0: Went around there. I don't know where all these ashes come from. There are some things you just don't tell right away. Hallelujah. Well, listen to me. Listen to me. The Holy Ghost is smarter than we are. We think we want a Holy Ghost revival, and we do. But He may be waiting on somebody to carry out the ashes before the wind blows in this place. But if we'll carry out the ashes, Holy Ghost fire will blow and burn in this place once again. Oh! Hallelujah! The fire shall ever be burning on the altar. It shall never go out. Hallelujah. But it's up to you and I to keep that fire burning. The third ash pile I want to deal with, and I will be finished. It's the ash pile of past failures. Am I the only one in this house that's ever failed God? I guess I'm the only one. I've got the only hand up. Maybe we've all failed Him. Oh, yes. But I'm going to tell you something. It's the devil's real slick trick. Oh, to keep you by the ash pile of past failure and keep you stirring those ashes and hold you hostage. Peter, nobody in the Bible, in the New Testament, failed as much as Peter. But oh, he failed. But oh, that night in that trial, whenever Jesus looked right at him and he heard that cock crow. Oh, yes. He had denied Jesus 3 times. You know what he did? He went out and wept bitterly. That's when he was carrying out the ashes. No wonder Jesus said after his resurrection, go back into the city and tell my disciples and Peter to meet me in a certain room. Peter had carried the ashes out. Hey, if you fail, young people, if you fail, listen to me. If you fail, don't let the devil hold you down by that failure. When I first started trying to learn to drive a car, my brother older than me brought his car over. We lived out in the country, about a half of a quarter of a mile. We had a gate. We turned into the house. I was coming up this hill doing pretty good, driving that car. I was getting ready to turn in that gate. My brother said, better slow it down. Well, I was trying to slow it down, but I accidentally got foot on the gas. Set the brake. One of them clutch jobs. You remember those, don't you? And I got my foot on the gas, and I went through that gate. I got it stopped, and I got out. I said, I'll never drive again. I'll never drive again. I'm through. My brother said, yes, you're driving this car onto the house. I said, no, I'm not. I'm finished. I'm through. I'll never get behind the wheel again. My brother, being 5 years older than me, he said, boy, you're driving that car all the way to the house, ripped off his belt. Said, you want me to use this thing on you? Get behind that wheel and drive that car onto the house. I'm glad that I did. I couldn't have made it down here if I'd have given up on that failure. Hey, don't stop. If you make a mistake, if you fail, carry out the ashes and get back to the altar, and the fire will burn once again on your soul. I felt in the earlier prayer that there'd be some minister here tonight. Oh, and your ministry's being hindered by ashes of past failures. Don't let that stop you. If you failed, you shouldn't have failed. If you backslid, you should not have backslid. Maybe you looked at something you shouldn't have looked at. Maybe you said something you shouldn't have said. But don't let the devil keep you there the rest of your life, stirring that ash pile of failures. Oh, don't let him make you bitter. Simon Peter, he went on out. He went bitterly, but he got the ashes carried out. Hey, preachers, it's the fire that brings results. Oh, yes. I preach a lot in Europe. Used to preach more before Sister Rich got so sick. Switzerland and Germany and the Ukraine and Russia and Siberia and Austria and in Croatia, Albania and Kosovo. I've been all of those places preaching. So I was preaching a conference in Switzerland for Brother Paulus Fischer. And there were people there from 9 different countries. Well, when I got home from that meeting, and later on, Brother Paulus asked me to come back and preach again. And then I got a fax over my fax machine from Germany. Somebody from Germany had been in that meeting and heard me preach and invited me to a church in Germany. So there's a man over there by the name of Samuel Haller. He can speak and interpret 7 languages. Sure, a good guy to have with you in Europe, you know. Oh, yes. Speaks 7 different languages. So I called him and I told him, I said, I've been invited when I come back to Switzerland to preach one night in a certain church in Stuttgart, Germany. He said, oh, no, Brother Rich, you have not been invited there. I said, oh, yes, I have. He said, I believe that's an Orthodox church. He said, you think we're quiet and dead? I said, when you get there? I said, man, it is so dead. I said, we live close by, within 3 hours driving distance. None of us can get an invitation there. You was not invited there. I said, you have a fax, brother? He said, yes. I just turned around and sent the fax that I'd received, a copy of it, to him. I said, yeah. Called him back. I said, I got it, didn't I? He said, yes. I said, will you go with me to Germany and interpret? He said, yes, I'll go. And so, when I got over there and preached for Brother Paulus Fisher, the time came for me to go to Germany. Brother Samuel and I went over to Stuttgart, Germany. That's where they make the Mercedes-Benz, the BMW, and the Porsche. All of those factories are right there in Stuttgart, Germany. I got over there. I never seen a fancy church so fancy. Architectural work was out of this world. And they had 5 pastors. Pretty good sized church. They had, young people, they had a brass orchestra with all kinds of instruments. Some great big horns, some little horns, flutes, and they had a maestro leading that thing. Boy, I felt strange in that place. Oh, it's like it was strange. They played them old hymns, and they were beautiful the way they played them. Finally, come time to preach. Brother Samuel said to me in English, now take it easy, Brother Rich. You only got one night. You've only been invited for one night. Take it easy now. You're just here for one night. Now he's looking at it that way, and I'm looking at it this way. If I only have one night, I better give them all that I can give them, because I got one chance, one opportunity to preach to these people. So I opened up and I started preaching. All through my message, Brother Samuel say to me in English, Brother Rich, you better slow down now. Do you really want me to say what you just said? I said, sir, I've got you with me to interpret, not do the preaching. You just interpret and I'll be responsible for everything I preach. Come on, let's go. And boy, I preached on. Whenever the service, when my message was over and I gave the invitation, we didn't have much of a response. Some prayed a little bit. And finally, we were around the altars. It was about over. And an usher come in and said, Brother Rich, the pastors are in the Congress room in here. And they want to see you in there. And I said, what? He said, yeah, the pastors are in there. They want to see you. I said, come on, Brother Samuel. He said, no. You preach it. You go back there. You preach it. You go. I said, no, they can't understand me. You've got to go with me. Come on, let's go back there. He said, no, I'm not going. I said, oh, yes, you are. Come on here. Come on, I'm paying you for being here with me. I'm feeding you. I'm putting you up. You come on back here with me. We went back. There was all 5 of those pastors around a big table. And then here was the committee around the table. This main pastor, older man, sat down at the end of the table. And he asked me a few questions on the Bible. And then he said, Brother Rich, the reason we invited you back here to talk to us, we want to extend our invitation 4 more nights. And he started crying. He said, you've got fire. You've got fire. We used to have it, but we don't have it anymore. You've got fire. I preached that the rest of that week, and folks were literally running to the altars. I've been back 3 or 4 times to that church. Oh yes, those people are pretty wealthy. They've sent me as high as $2,500 to my account to help me in my mission. Good people. They just never did have the fire burning in a long time. Hear what I'm telling you. If you have a problem with the fire, all you've got to have is oxygen. But you can have so many ashes that there can be no oxygen there. Nothing to live off of. You say, well, Brother Rich, I've got good material. I've got all kinds of books. I've got programs. I do my sermons on a computer. I've got all of this. Hey, that's not the problem. They're your material. material. Oh, the problem is the ashes and the fire. You've got to have the fire burning upon the altar. I'm just about finished. But listen, Jesus said in Matthew 12:29 or 12:20, a bruised reed he shall not break, and a smoking flax he will not quench. Young people, if you're so weak like this young man that came in here today, and I ministered to that young man right back here, aren't you the one? They are over there. I ministered to him. If you feel so broken like he did and down, Jesus is saying, I'm not going to finish breaking you in two. And if there's just the least bit of spark, he's not going to put that fire out. No, he's going to fan that fire. For a smoking flax, he will not quench. Son, he wants to help you. Wants to set you on fire for him. And one thing I know now, the drier the material, the easier it is for it to catch on fire. Some of you about ready to blaze up, aren't you? Hallelujah. Listen to me, I'm just about finished. Wherever there is holy fire, there is holiness. I said, wherever there is holy fire, there is holiness. Say, I want holiness. Wherever the fire is burning, there is holiness. When Moses was out on the backside of that desert, and he saw that bush burning, and he turned aside because it was burning, yet it was not consumed. He said, I will turn aside and see this thing, why the bush is burning, yet it's not consumed. As he started drawing near, God said, take the shoes off your feet, for the ground on which you stand is holy ground. That's why I don't believe the charismatics have this Holy Ghost. Hallelujah. This is holy ground. I say, this is holy ground. Listen. Oh, listen to me as I close. How many would like to receive a greater experience in God? Hallelujah. Hey, preachers, we've got to stay on fire. Some of the young preachers here have asked me already, I've just been here one day and this makes two nights, if they can use some of my sermons. Yes, you can, boys, but don't water them down. Hallelujah. Don't water them down. You can use them, but don't water them down. Listen to me now. They said an old preacher preached a message, and he had a good response. And then a young preacher heard him and said, would you give me the notes to that message? He said, I sure will. He said, not only that, but we've taped it. We've got it on cassette. You can have the tape and the notes. He said, okay, I'll take it. I want to preach it with your permission. Old preacher said, go ahead, son. Boy, listen to that sermon over and over and over. Got it down word for word. Finally got an invitation and went and preached it. No response. He came back. Asked the old preacher. Said, I preached that message word for word. And I got no response. What happened? The old preacher looked at him and said, son, you had the message on ice, but I had it on fire. Oh, that makes all the difference in the world. Would you stand with me, please? Would you stand with me, please? Hallelujah. Hallelujah. How many would like to receive the baptism of the Holy Ghost? Not tomorrow night, not next week, but tonight. Let's see your hands. Everyone that would like to receive, then hurry to this altar right now in the name of Jesus. Come on, if you want to receive that Holy Ghost, come on. It's available. Oh, God will fill. Oh, fan that flame. Now, how many out there in the audience will just be honest and say, Brother Rich, I feel like I need to carry out some ashes tonight so I can get the fire burning on the altar of my soul. Lift your hands quickly. There are several hands going up. Go ahead and carry them out. Carry them out tonight and fan the flame. Oh, if you're here and you're lost and undone without Jesus, come. Come now. Accept the Lord as your Savior. Wherever, whatever your need is, come on quickly. Come on quickly.
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3: I do want to say we appreciate you for the offering. May God bless you so much for it. And amen. 1 Peter chapter 4, verse number 7. But the end of all things is at hand. Be ye therefore sober and watch unto prayer. Verse number 12. Beloved, think it not strange concerning the fiery trial which is to try you, as though some strange thing happened unto you. And over in Ecclesiastes chapter number 1. Ecclesiastes chapter number 1. Ecclesiastes chapter 1, verse 1. The words of the preacher, the son of David, king in Jerusalem, vanity of vanities, saith the preacher. Vanity of vanities, all is vanity. What profit hath a man of all his labor which he hath taken under the sun? One generation passeth away, and another generation cometh. But the earth abideth forever. The sun also ariseth, and the sun goeth down, and hasteth to his place where he arose. The wind goeth toward the south, and turneth about unto the north. The north it whirleth about continually, and the wind returneth again according to his circuits. All the rivers run into the sea, yea, the sea is not full. Unto the place from whence the rivers come, thither they return again. Verse 8. All things are full of labor. Man cannot utter it. The eye is not satisfied with seeing, nor the ear filled with hearing. In chapter 3, verse 1. Here's where I want to get to. To everything there is a season and a time to every purpose under heaven. A time to be born and a time to die. Amen. Thank you, Brother Moore. And you may be seated if you want to. And I want to preach just a little while here and try to help youth rally revival. And somebody, when I get to preaching, you're going to say, well, I really don't think that's what you should have started meeting off with. And I really don't think that was the message for this service. But even before we left Virginia and headed this way, God began to deal with me. God began to speak to my heart, to try to speak to you. And I want to try to help if we can. But we live in a time, Brother Danny, where everything is absolutely fast-paced. Everything is just, I mean, it's got to be done. It's got to be done right now. It's been some time ago, I heard about drive-through dry cleaners. You drive through, hand them out the window, and go on down the road, come back later, and drive through and pick them up. Now, that's service. That's pretty fast-paced. Everything's kind of just right on down the line. And you buy a brand-new computer in about 6 months, it's out of date. You got to buy another one. Amen. Something faster, something to do it. We just purchased a new laptop, and my, that thing's quick. I mean, it's fast. And just in a few months, probably by the time Christmas is over, we'll be wishing we had a different one. Amen. So everything always has got a pace about it. Just got to try to get there quicker and get it done. Oh, yeah. But While we go about life's daily business, there is a clock in God's room that's ticking. Amen. There's a clock of time that just keeps going and keeps rolling and just keeps moving. Oh, yeah. And Peter puts it bluntly. Amen. Here, and he begins to tell us that the end of time is at hand. Amen. And in reading this, I feel like what Peter was saying was, he was saying, well, don't dally. It's later than you think. Amen. And that's what I want to preach for just a few minutes, if you'd help me preach. Don't dally. It's later than you think. Amen. Dally means to flirt playfully. Amen. Oh, yeah. To waste time. To dwell. To just spend time of ease and idleness and just waste time. I remember being in school. I got in trouble more times than one for wasting time. I couldn't get my work done for just wasting time. I had more homework than I deserved because I wasted time. And I'd come home and I didn't want to do it because I wanted to waste some more time. And all down through time, men just simply want to waste it all. Amen. Oh, we strive for the nice homes and the nice cars. And there's absolutely nothing wrong with it. But when we take those things and place them in front of God, there's a problem because time is going and going. Amen. And the first problem that we have in this hour is we begin to flirt with this thing. We begin to flirt with the clock. And we begin to flirt with Brother Horn, the things that we think we've got time to deal with. But all the while, this thing's coming closer. All the while, the end is drawing near. Oh, yeah. We're living in a generation of people that says, well, I simply got plenty of time. Amen. Oh, God. Amen. Ecclesiastes 1, we read, it begins to explain to us that life is brief and life is frail. You want to make an enemy with a man, you go tell him that he's frail. Amen. Just walk up to him and say, you are just absolutely frail. Amen. Especially a man that's about 6'2 and maybe 250 pounds and tell him that he's frail. He'll look at you like you're crazy. But then if you proceed to tell him that he's just as frail at his best state, and we look at the children of men, and as soon as our life begins, as soon as we're born, the very minute that we take our breath, we begin to die. Amen. People look at it and say, oh, look at that precious baby. Look at that precious new life. Isn't it just wonderful? Got its whole life ahead of it. Yes, that's right. But at that very moment, that he takes his breath, he only begins to die. Oh, God help us to realize that in this time and in this hour, we don't have time to waste it. Why? Because man, amen, again, as soon as we're born, we begin to die. We're carried away with the flood. And we just pass the time and fall asleep. And all of a sudden, we're awakened by death, only to realize that our life is over and it's all gone. I'm preaching to you. Don't dally. It's later than you think. Don't waste time in this hour. You say, preacher, I'm young. I've got plenty of time. Oh, no. There's a clock that's ticking. There's a clock that's rolling. And there's an all-seeing God that's watching every move we make in this hour. Every move that we make is a God that's watching. Every moment counts. Every second counts. I mean, God's watching. And God's requiring of us His time. Oh, God. Amen. Oh, yeah. If we can only see how close the end is. Amen. Oh, God. Every time we step to the pulpit, every time we step to a microphone, every time we make our way to an altar, if we could only realize that this thing is just about over. Amen. But the problem that we have in this hour is people say, well, I believe I got time and I believe I'll just see how close I can get and get to the world or the things that I enjoy and see if I can get close to them and still hang on to God. Well, in reality, you cannot do it. There's no way you can do it. I mean, you either love God or you don't love Him. Come on here. I mean, if you're saved, you're going to love Him. I said, if you're saved, you're going to love Him. I mean, it'll change everything about you. But people today say, well, I'm just going to get as close as I can. And they'll take one step away and they say, well, I'm only just a step away. I can get back at any time I want to. But the end result is they finally get far enough away that they just can't get back. There's not enough time left for them to get back. But oh, I believe we need to get as close as we can to God. Amen. Amen. I've seen it. I've seen people in this hour just simply got to the place. They say, well, I got time. I'm going to go out here on the edge and just see how it all is. And I'm reminded of a story my dad told several times while he was preaching of a man back in the old days that owned a chariot company. Needed a chariot driver and a wagon driver. So he began to put out an application list and had three men show up and want the job. So he interviewed the first man and he said, if I were to give you my chariot and a load, he said, I'd want to know how you're going to drive it around the edge of this cliff right here. And that first man wanting to impress the chariot, the carriage owner, he said, I'd drive it with both wheels right on the edge. And he said, I'd deliver the merchandise safely. The man said, thank you for your time. And the next man stands up there and he said, sir, he said, I must ask you, how would you drive my chariot, my carriage around this cliff with a load of merchandise? He said, sir, and he said, not wanting to be outdone by the first man. He said, I'd put one wheel on the top and one wheel hanging over the edge. And he said, I'd go all the way around. And he said, I'd deliver your merchandise safely. Third, he said, thank you for your time. Third man shows up and he said, sir, he said, I must know, how would you drive my chariot? How would you drive my wagon with a load of merchandise? He said, sir, he said, I'd drive it just as far away from that edge as I could get. He said, you're the man for the job. Come on here. We don't have time to be standing on the edge. You know why? That edge just might break off and we might fall into eternity. Come on here. I mean, don't dally in this hour. It's much later than we realize. I mean, oh, yes. Old men and women turn gray and fit with age. Just a young people. He said, boy, I've got plenty of time. Pastor friend, I've got plenty of time. But I want you to know it's later than we all realize. I mean, this thing's almost over. And what we do for God is the only thing that's going to matter in this world. Amen. Oh, yeah. Amen. God don't want us on the edge. The preacher don't want us on the edge. Mom and dad don't want us on the edge. Amen. Oh, yeah. It's not a popular message when you begin to preach and say, it's about over. It's about over. When you begin to tell people if you're going to live holy, you better live it now. Amen. If you're going to live separated, you better live it now. Oh, God. Hey, come on here. This world is full of preachers across the country that are just not telling the truth. But then on the other hand, Brother Morton Gibson, they're full of people, churches are full of preachers and people that will tell the truth and will live the truth. That's what God wants. He wants the truth. Amen. And He wants us to utilize the time that we have left. I mean, when we meet them on the street, when we see them on the job, when we see them in the marketplace, we must tell them Jesus is coming. I said, Jesus is coming. He's on his way. Do you know him? Do you know him as your Savior? Are you saved? He's coming after you. Are you ready? Oh, you say, I'm not a preacher. I'm not an evangelist. No, you might not be, but you might be the only one that can get to that one that you see every day. Tell them, say, hey, don't waste your time in this old rotten world. Come to God. Come to Christ and change your ways.

I remember when I was about 13, 14 years old, I'd say, man, for the day when I get my driver's license. Man, for the day when I can sit down in the seat and drive and just do what I want to do, go where I want to go. Well, I didn't realize that along with driving came gasoline and rubber on the wheels and insurance and payments and all sorts of things like that. All I could see was driving. Yeah. And so I said, well, I just rushed it on up and finally turned 16. Realized all that responsibility, everything the way it was. Realized all about it. And time went on, and I said something about getting married. Oh, it'll come. Just wait. Don't rush it. I said, oh, for the day when I can get married. Amen. I have a family of my own. Well, it came real quick, and I did not realize the responsibilities of a family until it came. Somebody said, don't rush it, but I did. It came quick enough. Time goes on, and here we are. I'm just 28 years old, almost gray-headed. I mean, you can't tell much of it, probably, but there's a bunch of them in there. Amen. And, oh, yeah, but I said, hey, I got plenty of time. I'll just do what I want to do, but, oh, come on here. There was a call ringing in my heart that said you don't have as much time as you think you've got. If you're going to do something for God, you best do it now. Amen. Do it now. Do it now. I kind of feel out of place at being 28 just to tell the young folks tonight that don't rush it. Don't rush it. Don't rush it. Just don't waste any time. But make sure every move you make is the will of God. Now, I know that God gave us good sense. He didn't make us stupid. Come on here. I mean, little simple decisions we can make them. But when it comes to making a move, a real serious move that's going to affect us the rest of our life, we better be sure. Better be sure. Better be sure. And, in saying that, some older folks probably look at me and say, you just don't have a clue. You just don't have a clue. You just really don't understand. Well, I think I do. I think the Lord dealt with me, and I think He dealt with me right in this message. And to say that don't dally, it's later than you think. And just to cut the devil off at the pass, I don't think anybody here is doing it. Amen. Ain't throwing any stones. Ain't trying to put anything out. I just know the way God dealt with me. I can't see your heart. The pastor can't see your heart. The youth leader can't see your heart. Song leader can't see your heart. But God sees your heart. Come on here. God knows what's in the depths of it. God knows what the next move is down the road. God knows. I want you to know there's nothing in the world worth turning to. There's nothing out there that's worth it. You don't hide. Because the blessings of God and the glory of God outweighs it all. Who does the world turn to when they come to trouble? Who does the world turn to when they need help? Oh, but for the blessed peace of a child of God to call on His name. I'm talking about He'll bring a victory. But we've got to trust Him and turn to Him and not waste our time. Hey, hallelujah. Amen. Well, I just don't see no future in it. Well, I'll tell you something. The benefits are out of this world. Whew. I mean, they're out of this world. Oh, come on here. Amen. Let's get in this thing. I said, let's get in this thing. Oh, come on here. I'm trying to stir us a little if I can. Let's get in this thing. Hey, this is not just something that we come to church for and when we leave we forget about it. Oh, come on here. This has got to be our life. Not just our job, but our life. Oh, come on here. I'd leave the job during the day and when I turn the key off in that old truck, I forget all about it. So it must not be our job. It must be our life. It must be what we live. It must be what we breathe. We must not waste our time for
God.

0: Help us, Jesus. Amen. Amen. We passed by graveyards and been to cemeteries and nearly every tombstone has got at least three things. Amen. Besides the name, it's got the day you were born and the date they died. That's pretty important, ain't it? I mean, I would think it would be. But we look at that and they say, wow, I wonder which of those dates was the most important. The day they were born or when they died and made history. It depended on who they was, you know. I mean, what was the neither one. But there's a gap in between them dates. From the time you were born, that march starts moving. Amen. And what we do within that mark between those two dates is the only thing in this world that's ever going to matter. Oh, God, help us here. You say, preacher, why in the world do you preach like you do? Because there's a dash. I'm a running dash right now. I'm in the space between my birth date and my death date. Come on here. And what I do for God, what I preach to people, is what God's going to hold me accountable for. What I've told you, what I've preached to you, what God has dealt with me on. It's the only thing that's going to matter. President Bush don't care about me. Come on here. I mean, there's people all over the world don't even know my name. But God knows who I am. He knows who you are. You. He knows who you are. That's the only thing that's going to matter. Right now, that dash is moving. Right now, it's moving. But when it stops, that's it. Plug a CD in the CD player. You can start it. And you can stop it. And if you want to, you can go back and listen to it again. But when you die, you don't go back. That's it. You know that. You know that. And I just feel like preaching to you that way. Amen. Oh, God. Amen. I don't mean to be sound so negative. No, I'm telling you, I'd rather be preaching where we was running these aisles. I'd rather be preaching where we were shouting all over this place. I really would be. I really would be. But God dealt with me before we ever left. Oh, God. Don't dally. It's later than you think. Oh, come on here. We're living in a world that thinks they got it figured all out. I ain't got a clue. I don't have a clue. Oh, God. It seems like just yesterday, we brought Bethany home from the hospital just as a baby. Oh, so precious. Still so precious. But oh, so tender. Innocent. And this coming April, which is quite some time off, but it'll be here before you know it, that baby will be 5 years old. I mean, it's gone. It's hard to realize the importance of time when you're so young. Oh, come on here. And I'm not going to tell you I got it all figured out. I'm not going to tell you I got it all figured out. I don't have it. I don't claim to. But I know one thing, if I don't know anything else, I know that this thing is just about over. Just about over. We pick up this book, and I've heard people argue this point, that point, this doctrine, that doctrine. This issue, that issue. And one side will wind up saying, well, I'm not going to argue. I just don't see it that way. It don't matter how we see it. It don't matter what our mind thinks about it. What matters is what that book says. That's what matters. I know that it's not popular. I know that as days go by and they turn into months and years, people don't want to hear about those things. They do not want to hear that. But I'm telling you, this book is going to stand when everything else is over, when time comes to a screeching halt, and the trumpet sounds, and judgment is here. Hey, I'm going to tell you, this book will stand and be our judge forever. Heard about a man had a dream, just dreamed that he'd died, went to hell. He's a preacher. Oh man, that'd be a nightmare for a preacher. That wouldn't be a dream, that'd be a nightmare. To say, oh. Who was it, Stan? After I preached to others, I myself become a castaway. He said he remembered just walking down an old dark corridor. I'm just telling you how it was told to me. And so all at once he heard voices. He couldn't really make them out, so he just kept walking. Just kept walking real slow and quiet. Heard voices, and they got getting louder, louder. More audible. Finally, he rounded a corner, and he could tell that just around the next corner was where the voices were coming from, and he stopped. And we're going to jump in on the middle of a conversation that this man heard in this dream between the devil and some of his demons. And I'm just telling you. We jump right in, and we hear the devil saying, "Who will go and persuade men of the ruin of their souls?" Next thing he heard was a demon piped up and he said, Hey, I'll go. I'll persuade them there's no God." The devil roared. He said, "No," he said, "you foolish demon, that'll never work." About that same time, another demon piped up and he said, "Hey," he said, "I'll go and I'll persuade them there's no heaven." He said, "Oh, you foolish demon, that'll never work. They believe in heaven. They know there's a heaven." The next one came and he said, "Hey, I'll persuade them there's no hell." By this time, the devil was getting irate. He said, "That'll never work." He said, "They know there's a hell. They believe there's a hell." Amen. Oh yeah. And the next one said, "I'll tell you what I'll do." He said, "I've got the answer." He said, "I will go and persuade men that they have plenty of time." And the devil said, "Yes, that's the answer. Just tell them that they've got plenty of time." That old preacher said he woke up and he changed every ounce of the way he preached. Come on, here. He finally realized that it was just about over. And it's a trick of the devil to get you to think that you've got all the time in the world. But this thing's almost over. It's about over. I mean, it's getting close. It's getting close. Getting close. Hey, Jesus is coming. Jesus is coming. Oh, Jesus is coming. Oh, God. He's coming after church without spot, wrinkle, blemish, or any such thing. You waste time, you're going to have a wrinkle. Waste time long enough, you're going to get it dirty. Waste time long enough, you might as well not even put it on. Because you dally long enough, and it'll cost you. Amen. Going back to school, I remember dallying and dawdling time and wasting time, and teacher even sending notes home to my mother. Stephen Barrett. I mean, I didn't like to be called Stephen at school. I didn't like for my mother to call me that. But she did, especially when I'm in trouble. She wrote this teacher wrote this big note out. Stephen wastes time during class, does not pay attention, grades are failing. And she wanted my mother to get this, so she wrote signature and put two dots and drew a line. She wanted my mother to sign it and for me to take it back so that she'll know, she would know that my mother knew what was going on. Well, I got so many of those letters. Mom tried to tell me. And I got disciplined for it, but I didn't listen. I didn't pay attention. I said, I can get out of this. This ain't no big deal. So, my grades started failing. Instead of A's and B's and C's and D's, I brought two or three F's home. You get enough of them, you fail the class. Right? That's simple. That's pretty elementary. Well, I got one or two of them, and finally I realized, I said, well, it's about time to pull out of this. I'm going to have to straighten up here. So I got a couple more of them, and one of those I just signed my mother's signature myself. Well, the teacher, it passed the first time. Everything was fine. Everything was good. I said, well, I can do this right on. This ain't no big deal. Well, I got that second one. I said, well, sign it. No big deal. What was I thinking? There's a final report card at the end. Well, that second one, my mom, and I don't know if just a character trait of how we spelled our name, and when it come to those last two T's, mom would make a real fancy swoop across them T's. I forgot to do that. Teacher looked down, and she looked at me. She said, okay, thank you. And I went and sat down thinking, breeze, it's over. Done it again. Yes. Next thing I knew, I was in the car with mom going to the school to talk to the teacher because of my failing grade. And oh, when my dad found out what I'd done, man, it was rough. Oh, it was bad. I mean, he took something that was very precious to me and destroyed it. He said, now, he said, if you get the next one, you're going to have to earn it. It was a BB gun. That was the dearest thing to me right then that I thought. I said, man, I've got to, oh, yeah. He absolutely got rid of it. But guess what? That passed. That was in school. I straightened up and just barely slid by in that semester, just barely got by. I tightened up just in enough time to get through. That's when I was a child. I can't do God that way. You can't do God that way. Because right now, He's sending a note to your heart right now. He's saying, don't you waste no more time. Don't you dally no more. You better get serious with God. You better get serious with God. Oh, yeah, amen. Oh, whatever it is. Whatever it is. Get serious with God. You young folks may not come back tomorrow night. I don't know. But God dealt with me on this. God dealt with me on this. I mean, God laid it on my heart. I don't know where you are. You may be on a mountain right now, but there may come a day when the devil comes to where you are and says, hey, look here. Now look. You've been doing this for quite a while, and nothing's changed. Them preachers have harped and clothesline preached on Jesus coming back. And yeah, He's coming back. Who knows when? But you just go. You got time. You just go ahead. You got time. And I'm telling you, He's got the slickest tongue. And if you ain't careful before daylight, He's got you talked into something. Oh God, man, I wish I could have helped you tonight. I wish I could have helped you tonight. Hey, man. Oh God. Oh God. We've heard several times. Our young folks are the generation of tomorrow. They're the church of tomorrow. They're tomorrow's pastors. They're tomorrow's evangelists. And they're tomorrow's song leaders. And they're tomorrow's lay members and prayer warriors. I'm going to tell you something. I'm just a little worried. I didn't say I was worried about you in this church. I'm talking about this generation of young folks. I'm getting a little worried because they're trying to get just far enough away and still try to be a hold of God. Can't do it. Can't do it. Oh, God. What kind of churches would we have if we had pastors that grew up that way? Song leaders that grew up that way? Lay members that grew up that way because they had a pastor that was that way? Come on here. We'd have a church full of people that didn't realize the value of time. Amen. Don't dally. It's later than you think. It's later than you think. Preached a revival in Texas and stayed in the evangelist quarters. We didn't have the trailer at that time and stayed in the evangelist quarters, and it was a fairly large church. And the evangelist quarters, you walked in the main door, turned left, went down the hall about four or five doors, and you went in a room, and that room didn't have no windows. Didn't have any windows at all. And the sunlight coming from the main door obviously didn't turn the corner. So we pulled in one evening kind of late, Brother Morton, and was tired, and we ate supper with the pastor and his wife, family, and was tired, and just real tired. And I should have set a clock, but I didn't. But went in and laid down and fell asleep. And I'm telling you the truth. When I opened my eyes up and looked at the clock, the first thing it said was 11:30. And I'm thinking, oh man, I haven't been asleep but about an hour. I got on up and opened the door, and wow, man, it was daylight outside. I mean, it had been daylight for several hours. We slept all night long up until 11:30 the next day. What's your point? My point is, I had no sense of time. My eyes never opened. I couldn't visualize the time. I couldn't focus on the time. It was dark. The sun never woke me up. My mind had done drifted off into a slumber, into a sleep, and I didn't realize the time. I'm afraid in this hour there's so many people that's got into that slumber, sleeping condition, and the clock is ticking, and they cannot visualize on the time. And if we're not real careful, we're going to wake up to the sound of a trumpet, and by that time it'll be too late. Too late. Too late. You talking about apologizing. I apologize to that pastor, let me tell you. Amen. He said, don't worry about it. You're not the first one. I said, put a window in that room then. Amen. Amen. Amen. Stand to your feet if you would. I hope something been said to help you tonight. That God has touched your heart. God has spoke to your heart and dealt with you and helped us to realize that it's almost over. Almost over. Don't look at me and say, preacher, I just don't like you. I don't like the way you are. I don't like the way you comb your hair. I personally, I don't either, but there's nothing else I can do with it. That's just the way it is. I just don't care much about you. That's fine. That's fine. But don't reject what this book says. Don't reject what this book says. If you read it, it'll tell you it's about over. Brother Horn.
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3: Service today. And I said, oh Lord, let us just give way to the spontaneous moving of your Holy Spirit. Just let the Holy Spirit come by and take over and accomplish what He desires. to do. Amen. That's our desire. He knows how to do things best. Amen. How many believes He's able to do exceeding and abundantly above all we're able to ask or even think? Oh, hallelujah. Hallelujah. I just feel like we need to praise Him. Hallelujah. Hallelujah. Hallelujah. Hallelujah. Oh, if you love Jesus, tell Him so. Tell Him so. Hallelujah. Hallelujah. Thank you, Jesus. Thank you, Jesus. Hallelujah. If you turn in your Bibles to 1 Thessalonians chapter 5, we'll be re-entering our series about the end time from the epistles to the Thessalonians. And Brother Michael, you may have turned a house down and these up or something is a little out of whack. Something besides me is a little out of whack this morning. As you're turning, just remain seated for the first part, but just since it's been several weeks since we've been able to minister from these passages, I wanted to refresh by reading, just review where we've been the last little bit. Paul said in verse 1, "But of the times and seasons, brethren, you have no need that I write unto you, for yourselves know perfectly well that the day of the Lord so cometh as a thief in the night. For when they shall say peace and safety, then sudden destruction shall come upon them as travail upon a woman with child, and they shall not escape." That's where we've been. The Lord is coming. Don't listen to the people of the world that says everything's going to get better here. There's going to be a solution. We're not here to be a calamity hour. If the Lord wasn't coming, the news would be nothing but depressing, because there will not be a solution, a man's solution. But there's more to this. The Lord is coming again. Amen. Would you stand? We'll read our text for today, beginning at verse 4. "But ye, brethren and sistren, are not in darkness that that day should overtake you as a thief. Ye are all the children of light and the children of the day. We are not of the night, nor of darkness." Would you read the last part of that with me all over the building? Let's join in unison and read that. "We are not of the night, nor of darkness." Let's read that again. "We are not of the night, nor of dark." I shouldn't have to preach. We ought to just shout right there. Amen. Verse 6. "Therefore, let us not sleep as do others, but let us watch and be sober. For they that sleep, sleep in the night, and they that be drunken are drunken in the night. But let us who are of the day be sober, putting on the breastplate of faith and love, and for a helmet the hope of salvation." Here's another shouting verse. "For God hath not appointed us to wrath, but He's appointed us to obtain salvation by our Lord Jesus Christ." There is a day of wrath coming, but it's not on our schedule, because we won't be here. Hallelujah. One more verse. "Who died for us, that whether we wake or sleep, we should live together with Him." Let's go ahead and get verse 11. "Wherefore comfort yourselves together and edify one another, even as also ye do." Amen. I want to preach this morning of the day and not of the dark. Of the day and not of the dark. I believe there's a very real darkness in this world, and everyone that lives in that darkness will be totally unprepared for the coming of the Lord and the day of wrath that comes with His coming. Those that live in darkness will be unprepared. But those that are walking in the light, hallelujah, that have fellowship with God because they're walking in the light, they are going to be watching and prepared and ready when Jesus comes. That's why I'm glad I can say this morning, I'm not in the dark. I'm in the day. Hallelujah. How many is in the daylight of Christ Jesus, the light? Oh, let's praise Him as we ask Him to move. Lord, we pray that You would move this morning in the preaching of the Word. We pray that You'd shut up our minds to the truth. I pray, Father God, that You'd remove every distraction. I pray You'd move by the power of Your Holy Spirit, and that we would leave here differently, meet every need that's represented in the house by the moving of the power of the divine Spirit of God. In Jesus' name, amen. God bless you. You can be seated. I went back to Shawnee, Oklahoma to pick up my dad, and while I was at their house, we always take a walk. Their house is a quarter block from Main Street. We always take a walk up Main Street. And like a lot of cities, Main Street has died, replaced by the shopping strip malls and malls and all that other stuff. But as we were walking from the house, began that walk up Main Street, just right as you get started where the businesses happen or the buildings are, I begin to think of a time in my youth and teenage years when that first little part of Main Street, it was the bad end of Main Street, it was the east end of Main Street, there was some taverns there. They had rented out the little storefronts and they'd put taverns there. Now, when I was a little kid, in the summer, spring, they would open the doors of those taverns, I guess, to catch a cool breeze and to try to invite somebody in. And as a kid, it was a curiosity thing. As I walked by, I'd always look through the door of those taverns. I wasn't tempted to become an alcoholic. I was just curious. You know, that's a bad place. That's a tavern. And I'd look through the door. And the thing that struck me then, and then later, when I got called to preach, myself and some other young preacher boys on a certain night of the week, we would go down there and we'd stand in front of those taverns and hand tracts out to the people as they came in and out, and we would witness to them. But now, as a young preacher, I remember the same thing, looking through the door into that tavern, taverns. And the thing that struck me, both as a child and as a young preacher, was how dark it was when you peered through the door into the tavern. I mean, it was dark, and they purposely make it dark in there, and the darkness isn't just a physical darkness. You could be out in the bright sunlight and look through the door into the darkness, and it was just a little room of darkness. But I believe things are much worse today. It's not being out in the bright light and looking into a little cubby hole of darkness. Today, the little cubbyhole is the light. And when you look through the door of the church, you look through the door of the Christian home, you look through that door, and all you see is darkness everywhere. How many knows we are living in a dark time that is becoming increasingly more dark? I want you to know this morning, there is a darkness in our world. There is an evil in our world. There is a spiritual darkness. There's a moral darkness. There's a mind darkness. There's a heart darkness. Even we have problems right now, and we ask ourselves, why can't the leaders, why can't people see the solution to their problems? They cannot see the solution. They cannot see the answer because we're living in a darkness. It's everywhere. It is permeated. It's thicker than any fog that has moved in. Darkness is everywhere. Listen, as I preach this message, I have to call our attention to the fact that we are living in a time when people are reluctant to call anything dark and reluctant to call anything evil. Preachers, government officials, radio commentators, TV commentators, teachers, nobody wants to call anything evil and darkness. But that does not change a thing. They may not call it darkness, but it is is darkness out there. Darkness everywhere. As darkness, physical darkness, is the absence of God or absence of light, so spiritual darkness is the absence of God. And when you take God out of the school, God out of the government, you take God out of the home, you take God out of the community, there's going to be darkness, because only God is light. Can you say amen? Amen. There's a darkness. Ignorance of God is darkness. Exclusion of God is darkness. Rebellion against God's laws is darkness. Immorality is darkness. Satan is darkness. His cohorts are darkness. Amen. But spiritual darkness is not just the absence of light. It's an essence. It's a thing. It's a power. It's a person. We're living in a dark world. And those who do not follow Christ, not only are they in darkness, but darkness is in them. You've got to understand that about our world. People aren't just living in darkness. Darkness is living in people. I'm telling you, it's dark out there. It's like a heavy fog that's moved in upon the minds of our leaders. And most people living today in our society, Brother Steve, they don't know anything but darkness. They were born into the darkness of their home. They go into the darkness of a schoolhouse. They live at a time when there's darkness in the government. There's darkness everywhere. But oh, I'm preaching this morning. If men only knew, there's an option to darkness. There is the glorious light of the Lord Jesus Christ that dispels every darkness. Hallelujah. How many's glad you saw the light this morning? Hallelujah. Jesus said, I am the light of the world, and he that followeth me shall not walk in darkness, but shall have the light of life. Anyone here have the light of light? Oh, hallelujah. Listen, I'm preaching, it's dark out there, but it's light in here. Amen. I like our lighting in this place. It might have upped the electric bill. But Brother Steve, I like our lighting. I'm not being critical. It's a personal preference. But I hate going into a church where you can't see the words on the songbook. It's just dark in there. No light from windows. No. Thank God. Get it bright as you can in the church, because it's representative in the dark world. We're a city set on the hill with people here that are filled with the light of Jesus Christ. But the main message this morning is, all who live in the darkness of this world will not be ready when Jesus comes. They will not be ready when judgment comes. But we who have come out of the darkness, oh hallelujah, is anyone going to help me this morning? I said, but we who have come out of the darkness, amen, we who have had the light shine in our hearts, we are going to be ready for the coming of the Lord. We're going to see it coming, and our hearts are going to be prepared. I want you to notice from the text, first of all, the danger of the darkness. Verse 4 says, but ye, brethren, are not in darkness, that that day should overtake you as a thief. This morning we ought to be able to shout with joy that we can say we are not in darkness. That's the history for us. That's the past. Those who live in darkness, have the darkness live in them, as I've been preaching, are going to be totally unprepared for the coming of the Lord. Notice what Paul says, how he ties us together. He says, but ye brethren are not in darkness. Even if you are in darkness today, you are not a brother. That's not being derogatory. That just means you haven't been born again into the family of God. Because if you've been born again to the family of God, ye are not in darkness. Hallelujah. How many's been born again to the family of God? I can tell you, like Paul told you, you're not in darkness. There is a danger in the darkness. Those who live in it will be unprepared for the coming of the Lord. Let me put it another way. Every person living in the darkness of this world will not be ready when Jesus comes. It makes no difference if one time they were born again, one time they knew the truth. If they're living in darkness right now, if Jesus were to come, they would not be prepared. There's folks living in that darkness. Darkness of sin, darkness of not knowing God, darkness of following their selfish ways, darkness of seeking only the gratification of the flesh, darkness of addictions, darkness of illicit sexual relationships. It's a darkness everywhere you look. Darkness on the TV, darkness on the radio, darkness on the computer, darkness in the political realm, darkness in the economic realm. And the most alarming thing about the darkness is those that live in it will be ill-prepared and unprepared when Jesus comes. Hallelujah. But we who are the light, that's one reason we should want nothing to do with the darkness, other than to dispel it. Oh, we have nothing to do with the darkness. That's why I believe we should have an aversion to it. I don't get it. We profess Christians are fascinated with the things of darkness. You may think I'm old-fashioned. Amen. But when professed Christians are fascinated with witchcraft via Harry Potter or whoever else, when professed Christians are fascinated in television programs and series about vampires. I don't even know the name. I believe one of them's Twilight. I don't know. But when Christians are fascinated with that, they need to know something. They are fascinated with darkness. I don't care who produces it. I don't care if you say there's good magic, good vampires, good witches. It comes straight out of darkness. And if you're a Christian living in the light, you want nothing to do with darkness. You want the light. Hallelujah. If it's not darkness in the minds of those that are pushing deviant lifestyles and pushing these occultic things through the mediums of media, I don't know what darkness is. Amen. I'll tell you something else. It's amazing how much darkness comes from the light of a computer screen. I'm not preaching against technology. But there's a lot of darkness piped into people's homes and piped into people's minds through a television screen, a computer screen. Amen. We Christians, we're not of the darkness. We don't want that. Listen, friend, here is the secret of victory. Here is the secret of preparedness. While the world is steeped in ever-increasing darkness, stumbling in the blackness of night, you and I can live and walk in the light. And being in the light of Jesus Christ, we'll see the end coming and we'll be prepared for it. Even driving back from Shawnee in Hannah's car, and my dad and Hannah were in his vehicle. He left that at Neosho, and I was trying to listen to NPR, and they came on with an interview I really wanted to hear. Evidently, you may know something more about this. Evidently, there's a group that is saying on May 21st of this year, there is going to be a tremendously great earthquake, and then that's going to be followed in October 21st by, as Peter said, the passing away of the elements, the atmosphere and the universe and the earth. They're going to melt with fervent heat, and this group fervently believes this. Now, first of all, I want to make clear, I believe they're wrong. I believe they're wrong. I don't have time to preach it, but the Bible makes clear you can't set a date. I mean, if there's anything clear about prophecy, no man knows the day or the hour, amen, but the Father, amen. That's the way it is. But even though they're wrong, you could tell it in the tone of the commentator. They thought that was the biggest joke they ever heard. There was ridicule dripping from every statement the commentator made. Amen. I'm sure they thought they were being fair and accurate and whatever, but you could tell it was a big joke to them. I'll tell you why it was a big joke to them. It's their living in darkness. If anybody thinks the coming of Jesus is unrealistic, is a joke, is a farce, is a legend. They think that because they're living in darkness. I don't believe you can set a date, but living in the light, I can see from God's word and God's spirit that the coming of the Lord is nigh, even at the door. Amen. You get that living in the light. The danger of living in the darkness is you'll never see it coming. Secondly, I believe our scriptures point out the difference between those in the dark and those in the day. I believe there ought to be a difference in God's people. Hallelujah. I was on a thing a while back and I beat that drum till I wore out the drum skin. But if there is no difference, there is no difference. But if there is a difference, there's going to be a difference. I believe there's a difference between those who live in the day and those that live in the dark. A distinct difference. We used to have a saying, I haven't heard in so many years, I'm not sure exactly how we said it, but we'd be contrasting something and we would say it's as different as between daylight and dark. How many's ever used that expression? I'm telling you, I still believe that the difference between God's people, the church, and the world ought to be the difference between daylight and dark, because in reality, that's what it is. It's a difference of light and dark. Oh, hallelujah. Are you glad for the change Jesus made? What a difference. I don't know if you noticed when I read this, but Paul talks about two groups of people. At first he says you, then he joined himself with them and said we, but then he said them. Amen. Let us not sleep as do others, for they that sleep in the night. In other words, Paul divides them into two categories. He said there are we who live in the light, and there are they that live in darkness. The Bible constantly does this, those that are saved and those that are perishing. Amen. Here in our text, you have the categories, the children of the light and the children of the darkness. We and them, it's God and Satan, it's good and evil, it's righteousness and unrighteousness, it's holiness and unholiness, it's truth and it's error. I know that drives people crazy today when they say the only truth is what's true to you, and your truth may not be true to me, and your right may not be right to me. It's all a blurred thing, but it's not blurred in the Bible. You're in one of two camps. You're either in the camp of the children of light or you're in the camp of the children of darkness. I don't preach that to be mean. I preach it because it's true. And if you are in the children of the dark camp, amen, you can be saved and you can transfer to the children of the light. Hallelujah. There's a difference between the two. Heart by heart, home by home, neighborhood by neighborhood, there are places of darkness and places of light. Darkness is no longer in a nightclub stuck off somewhere off a back alley. Darkness is in the homes on the main avenues of our country today. Amen. But, Brother Keith, we are not of the night. Isn't that what Paul said? We are not of the night, nor of darkness. I don't care how dark it is out there. We're not of that. We're separate from that. We are not of the night. We don't do the things of those in the night. I'm not sure they heard me over here. I'll be back. I said we don't do the things of those in the night. We don't desire the things of those in the night. We don't pursue the things of those. We're not of the night. We're not of the dark. We're of the light. Hallelujah. We love the things of light. We do the things of light. We pursue the things of light. There is a difference. There is a difference. When it's dark in this world, we can be living in the light. And I'll tell you, the only light this world has is the light that comes through this gospel, through those that preach it, and through those that live it. That's the only light in this world. Hallelujah. I said hallelujah. Amen. It ought to be evident to people that we are of the day. I've told you this before, but your phone does too. But my phone's got a little indicator light, just a little pinpoint of a light that when you're charging it, that light comes on first red and then green. I was in Evangelist Quarter a few years back at another church. It had no windows. And when I turned the light off at night, the only light in that room was that little pinpoint. You could even see if it was on right now. But I'm telling you, when my eyes got adjusted, that little pinpoint of light seemed like it lit up that whole room. Hallelujah. We don't curse the darkness. We shine our lights. And the darker this world becomes, the more brilliant and light the light of the Christian ought to be. Hallelujah. I'm telling you, Brother Mark, when you walk into work, it may be dark in there, but you're a light that goes into that place of work. Your neighborhood may be deteriorated. There may be drugs. There may be parties. There may be darkness everywhere. But in your neighborhood, if you're a born again believer, there's light. Hallelujah. Oh, aren't you glad there's a difference? Oh, glory to God. I wish somebody would remember what it was to live in darkness, but then know what it is to come into the light. Do you remember when you embraced the light? Even if you and I live no differently than the unsaved around us, if we partake of the same things, love the same things, we are not of the day. We're of the dark and we'll be unprepared for Jesus coming. Next of all in the text, I note the deeds of those in darkness and the deeds of those in day. Look what it says in verse 6. Let us not sleep as do others, but let us watch and be sober. For they that sleep, sleep in the night. They that be drunken are drunken in the night. Some animals are nocturnal. I've spent many years hunting in the woods. One thing I always wanted to see, and they were there, I just never saw one, was a flying squirrel. The reason I never saw one is because I wasn't a coon hunter. I hunted in the daytime. And a flying squirrel is nocturnal. Because its nature is such as it is, it's only active. Its habits are only active in the night. There's other animals, you could not get them to move at night outside. He just really ran them out of there. There's other animals, it comes nighttime, they're in a hole somewhere and they're not coming out because their nature is they don't live in the dark. They live in the light. And as it is with animals, so it is with the soul of man. If your nature is an unborn again nature, then your habits are going to be those. Your activity is going to be that of the night, of the dark. But if you have been born again, hallelujah, your nature is different. And your activity is going to be in the light. That's why Paul said, you're children of the light, children of the day, or you're children of the night. Amen. It's your nature that determines what you exist in, you live in, you come alive at. Hallelujah. I'm looking at folks right now. Your nature is the children of the light. Therefore, you love the light. Hallelujah. Amen. Now, what I want to notice before we move forward, the children of the light, they watch and are sober. They're looking for Jesus coming. And sober doesn't mean they haven't been, you know, though it means that too, but it means they are self-disciplined, they are self-controlled, and they take things seriously. I believe in a good laugh. I believe God created humor. I believe all that. But that's why I cannot stand the frivolity, the frivolous attitude, amen, ushered in by the entertainment mode that has come across our churches. Amen. We are to be sober. I'm not talking sad. Some people take that word sober, you go around looking mean. How many knows Christians like it? Just me. Now, that might look drunk, but that will work too. They just look mean. Sober doesn't mean mean. It means you're serious about, you recognize what is at stake. You are in control of yourself and your desires. They watch and are sober, but the children of the dark, they sleep and they're drunken. I want you to notice in those two things, sleep and drunken, that there are two results of being in darkness, and there are two responses to darkness. The first of those is sleep. Amen. Some in the darkness sleep. I won't even go there. Amen. I was going to get on that sleep thing for a while, but I'll just go right around. Is that all right? All those that are awake say amen. Amen. There are some that sleep in the night. Now these are folks, they're not doing evil. They're not drunk. They're not doing drugs. They're not being illicit. Amen. They're not really involved in the darkness of this world. Amen. But they sleep because they don't seem to be aware and realize what's going on. They're indifferent to what's going on. They're complacent. They're unmoved. They're unresponsive. They're uncaring. I'm talking about when it gets dark, some people go to sleep. They become apathetic, Sister Chrisman. They are blind to what's happening in our world. Amen. And their characteristic of those who are in the dark, amen, they just don't care. They go asleep. Amen. There are some in darkness. You can't point your finger at them, Sister Penny, and say they're an evil person. But the darkness has them anyway, because they're asleep, because they don't care about their soul. They're complacent to what's going on. And that's how some Christians respond to darkness. They go to sleep. They become complacent. But Paul said, we're of the light. We don't go to sleep when it gets dark. We come alive. Amen. But the other group is those who respond with drunkenness. These are folks that love the night. They love the darkness. They live riotously in it. Amen. There's folks like this. Jesus said, this is a condemnation, that light is coming to the world and men love darkness rather than light because their deeds are evil. For everyone that doeth evil hateth the light, neither cometh to the light, lest his deeds be exposed. But he that doeth truth, he cometh to the light, that his deeds might be made known, that they are wrought in God. Amen. There are those that love the darkness. They get drunk in it. Amen. Just a little bit of trivia here. Amen. For every drunken driver that is caught, there's between 80 and 100 that they don't catch. Every night, every day, you're out on the roads. For every drunken driver they catch, there's between 80 and 100 they don't catch. We're living in a drunken time. Men are drunk. Amen. They're drunk. That's why they love the darkness. It's because they like the activity of darkness. Drunkenness. Stay with me. We're going to wrap this up, but this is important stuff. Amen. I told Micah I was going to use him as an illustration. My kids were young. I used to ask permission. Now I just go ahead and do it. I don't like to be told no. But he's got a hard schedule. Most of the week he works all night, supposed to sleep in the day. And the rest of the week, he's supposed to sleep at night and be up at day. And I'm telling you, he's one messed up dude. How many's done that? You know that just messes you up. Your body is programmed to respond to light and dark, and you get it out of schedule and you're all messed up. If you've had jet lag, you know what I'm talking about. And he's all messed up because he's trying to live in both the light and the dark. He knows this. But I'm telling you, there's a lot of messed up Christians because they're trying to live in both the light and the dark. It ain't going to do anything but mess you up. I choose light. I choose light. Amen. Verse 8. But let us who are of the day be sober, putting on the breastplate of faith and love, and for a helmet, the hope of salvation. I want to tell you the truth this morning. Once you and I declare we're done with darkness, once we separate from darkness, once we denounce darkness, once we have our exodus from darkness, that darkness becomes our enemy. Darkness and everything in it becomes our enemy. It's against the believer and it seeks to destroy us. That's why Paul gives reference to the armor here. He said, if you're going to be children of the light, the darkness that you leave becomes your enemy. Listen, we leave the darkness, but we don't flee from it. We face it. It will try to harm us and overcome us. But we who are of the light, we're going to fight the very darkness. That's why Paul mentions this armor. We cannot survive in the face of the darkness of our world without God's armor. Amen. Have you thought of how many deaths there would be on football fields if the players didn't wear helmets? Have you thought of how necessary it is for a bicyclist, a motorcyclist to wear helmets? Just recently in our area, tragically, a young girl was killed on a bike as she went out in traffic. And one of the first things they said is she wasn't wearing a helmet. I'm telling you, there's evil out there. There's darkness that seeks to destroy us and overcome us. But thank God, He has provided an armor. And Paul says here, put on the breastplate of faith and love, and for a helmet, the hope of salvation. We can face the darkness with faith. We can face the darkness with love, and we can face the darkness with hope. Hallelujah. I've come out.

Whether we wake or sleep, we should live together with him. Wherefore, comfort yourselves together. God's not appointed us to wrath. We could shout right there again. It's not on our agenda. It's dangerous to live in the dark, because those that live in the dark are going to suffer destruction. But those, Sister Debbie, that live in the day, we're not going to have that day of wrath. He has delivered us. He has saved us. We're not going through that. Aren't you glad? Live in the light. You'll escape the destruction that's coming. These weddings around here can be hurtful things. I've got a bad habit at night in our buildings here of walking around in the dark. You don't want to startle me. Any of you that's done it, you don't want to startle me. I'll break your leg and mine too. But I forget sometimes things are going on. I heard something run at the Vaughn Hall, went in there in the dark to check it. I forgot they set up for a wedding. I went walking through there. I don't walk slow either. And I ran into one of those benches on that table right here. I'm not going to show you, but I still got a big old scar right there. Looks like you learned, doesn't it? A few months later, we had another wedding. Came barreling through the doors of this church, and somebody took our welcome desk and said in the middle of the foyer, I got the other leg. If we have any more weddings, it's going to kill me. Are there not 12 hours in the day? If any man walk in the day, he stumbleth not, because he seeth the light of the world. But if a man walk in the night, he stumbleth, because there's no light in him. And if the light in you be darkness, how great is that darkness? The mugger waits in darkness. The washed out bridge is unseen because of the darkness. The snake lies coiled up in the darkness. Jesus said, yet a little while is the light with you. Walk while you have the light. For he that walketh in darkness knoweth not whither he goeth. Aren't you glad we can say we're in the light and we're going to escape the destruction because we're walking in the light? We are in the place. I gave you that illustration. I couldn't see what was ahead to change course when I needed to. And if we're in darkness, we won't be able to see ahead to change course when we need to. Music, would you come? Hallelujah. But I want to end with this note. We are not in that darkness to suffer the day of wrath, but we are in the light. We are in the place where we're not going to be destroyed. We're going to be delivered. That's why we can shout when Peter says, ye are a chosen generation. You are a royal priesthood. You are a holy nation. You are a peculiar people, that you should shew forth the praises of him who hath called you out of darkness into his marvelous light. Aren't you glad for light? Hallelujah. It's going to be night. It is night. But for the people of God, it's going to be like it was when the Egypt plagues come. How remember when God sent the one plague of darkness? It said darkness was everywhere in Egypt. But it said in the houses of Israel, there was light. God put a difference between Egyptian and Israelite. And when darkness came upon the Egyptian, the Israelite, the people of God, had light. I want to live in the light, don't you? Hallelujah. Walk in the light that we have. I told you about listening to that radio program, and Dad and Hannah were in the vehicle behind me. But I couldn't get much out of that program. You want to know why? They kept interrupting it. I mean, I was interested in that. Earthquake, huge earthquake, May 21st. I was interested in that. But I couldn't get much out of it. They kept interrupting the program. I mean, can you imagine? And the reason they were interrupting the program, when we left the turnpike, was headed 60 east there, they interrupted the program, and just a county or two over, there was a tornado on the ground. And they just get started in that program I was interested in. And they'd interrupt it to tell us about a tornado on the ground.

Didn't get to hear much of that program. Finally, I said, well, maybe it is important. And I called Hannah's cell phone, woke her up, and I said, did you know that there's a tornado just a county or so over from us here? Things could get bad. No, we didn't know it. It's because I was in the light. I had the radio on. They were in the dark. They had it off. They had no idea of the danger that we were potentially in. It pays to walk in the light because you're going to see it coming. But if you're in the dark, you're not going to know it. Could you stand? Amen. If you're in the light, I want you to lift your hands and just thank Jesus that He's the light that has dispelled the darkness of your life. Could you thank Him? Oh, let's thank Him all over the building. Oh, hallelujah. Hallelujah. Amen. Let's pray, saints. Hallelujah. If you're here today, you would just be real honest. This isn't derogatory. It's the state of every person until they come to Christ and surrender to Jesus. If you're here, you'd say, it's so dark in my world. Even my thoughts are dark thoughts. My feelings are dark feelings. I'm tired of the darkness of my life or my home or my world. I need the light, Jesus Christ. If your desire for Christ to shine His light into your life today, I want you just to slip out from where you are. Come to this stair that we use as an altar. Somebody will be immediately here to pray with you. But you're just tired of the darkness. I'm glad there's more than just darkness. I'm glad I can tell you that Jesus is the light of the world, and all that come to Him and determine to follow Him will not walk in darkness. They will have the light. Listen, the light of life. Are you here? You're tired of the darkness. You'd like life today. I want to invite you to come. I want to invite you to come right now. Hallelujah. All right. If you're here and you're the children of the light and you want to be fully aware, amen, God bless you, young lady. You want to be fully aware of what is coming. Amen. I want you church together in. Amen. If you're here today and you're one of those I spoke of, you're tired of the darkness, just come with the church as they come, and somebody will be here to pray with you. Amen. The light of Christ is going to shine this morning. Amen. There's a lot of darkness. Amen. This young lady lives in. Amen. I don't know her circumstances. Amen. But there's a lot of darkness. But Jesus is going to shine His light. Oh, she'll know. Oh, she'll understand. How many children of light do we have that like to come and pray and say, oh Lord, I want to dispel the darkness of my world. I want to put on the armor of God and fight against it. Hallelujah, would you come? Let's seek Him today. Hallelujah. Pray with somebody if someone comes to pray. Hallelujah. We're not of the night, nor of the darkness. Hallelujah.

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2: Jesus said, I know. I guess I got to wait till you get there. I've seen Brother Ralston do that, and I've been chewed out for not doing that. Revelation is the last book, in case you don't know where it's at. Amen. Second chapter, verse 9, last part of the verse. I know the blasphemy of them which say they are Jews and are not, but are the synagogue of Satan. Verse 13, the first part of that, the first phrase says, I know thy works and where thou dwellest, even where Satan's seat is. In the book of Corinthians, 11th chapter, about the 15th verse, amen, Paul tells us that Satan himself is transformed into an angel of light. Next verse says, no great marvel, for his ministers also are transformed as the ministers of righteousness. Church, I want you to know this morning that Satan has a church. Brother Daniel Dean, I'm not talking about the one where they worship the devil and give blood sacrifices and all of that. Amen. Many are called full gospel church. Many are called Pentecostal church. Many of Satan's synagogue is called free holiness churches. Now you're getting quiet on me. Amen. In chapter 17 of Revelation, beginning at the first verse, there came one of the seven angels which had the seven vials and talked with me, saying, come, then I'll show thee the judgment of the great whore that sitteth upon many waters, with whom the kings of the earth have committed fornication. The inhabitants of the earth have made drunk with the wine of her fornication. So he carried me away in the spirit into the wilderness, and I saw a woman set upon a scarlet-colored beast full of name, a blasphemy, having seven heads, ten horns. And the woman was arrayed in purple and scarlet color, and decked with gold and precious stones, pearls, having a golden cup in her hand full of abomination and filthiness of her fornication. And upon her forehead was a name written, Mystery Babylon the Great, the mother of harlots and abominations of the earth. Amen. I want you to notice in verse 5, the mother of harlots. And Brother Mike, amen, when John seen her, he said, when I saw her, I wondered with great admiration. Brother Salters, I'm seeing many of our ministers looking at the harlot church with envy and admiration. And they want to be like her. But the angel wasn't too happy with John. The angel said to me, wherefore didst thou marvel? I will tell thee the mystery of the woman. Amen. God help us. Amen. But still, folks stand in awe
3: of the success that the harlot church is having. Amen, brother. Brother Day, they want to be like them, do like them, go where they go, do what they do, because they got so many going. But I read in the next chapter after these things, I saw another angel come down from heaven having a great power, and the earth was lightened with his glory. And he cried mightily with a strong voice, saying, Babylon the great is fallen, has become the habitation of devils. Come on, church. Amen. Amen. And the hold of every foul spirit, and the cage of every unclean and hateful bird. You know something? Folks can't even see the harlot church. They can't seem to discern the harlot church. Even though it's full of the devil, every foul spirit, every foul bird, every unclean thing, amen, they just can't see, amen, that it has become. It wasn't that at one time, but it is now. Huh? Come on, church. I know they started out right. He said, I planted thee a holy and a righteous seed, but thou art become an ungenerated, unclean plant. But they can't discern it. Why? Well, Solomon tells us why. I'm feeling better, Brother Neil. Not you know. Solomon said, say to wisdom, thou art my sister, and call understanding thy kinsman, that they may keep thee from the strange woman. Huh? I'm preaching on the harlot church, in case you don't know this morning, the characteristics of the harlot church, amen. And from the stranger which flattereth with her word. For at the window of my house, I looked through my casement, and behold, among the simple ones, I may be preaching on fools, amen. I discerned among the youth a young man void of understanding, passing through the street near her corner, and he went the way to her house. Amen. This young man failed to discern the character of this woman. You know why? Because he was void of understanding. Amen. And I'm looking at a church world, Brother Fred, amen, that looks like it's lost all wisdom and all understanding, ready to accept anything and everything, my God in heaven, and don't even realize that they've joined up with the harlot church. Woo! Preach, buzzard. I'm going to. Amen. God in heaven, help us. Amen. Amen. It just looks like that old folks and young folks today, amen, are void of understanding. They can't seem to discern. They can't see. And I looked and I said, oh God, what are we going to do? He said, you're going to preach on the harlot church. I said, God, that ain't how everybody else has preached in this camp meeting. He said, you never have preached like everybody else. Don't start now. And I'm not throwing rocks at anybody. I just happen to know that who I am and what God's called me to do. Amen. Woo! Sweet Lamb of God. That's why the Pharisees got mad at Jesus. He ripped the cloak off of them. God help us. Amen. I feel like taking my time, but I don't know whether I ought to or not. Amen. Amen. And now Solomon knew her exactly. He tells us exactly, explicitly, amen, just who she is and how to know her by. And I have a feeling that he knows it firsthand. I mean, with 700 wives and 300 concubines, he knowed something about strange women, didn't he? In fact, I think every wife he had was a strange woman. Woo! One colored man said, Solomon was a great farmer. He had 700 wives and 300 combines. That's about the most understanding some folks have of the Word of God. Amen. Come on, church. Amen. But Solomon knew her. Amen. He gives us explicitly, as plain as day. I mean, even if an Indian can understand that, you white folks ought to understand this English Bible. All right. Very first thing he says, and behold, there met him a woman with the attire of a harlot. Woo! It's not hard to spot the harlots of this world. Their attire is designed to excite the lust of the flesh and to draw attention. Brother Ralston, the harlot church teaches that it doesn't matter what you look like on the outside as long as you got it on the inside. Wear whatever you want. It really don't matter. That's the harlot church. And the devil told me, said, you better leave that alone. I ain't going to. I told her here a year or two ago, or last year, I don't remember, don't matter if I did. I'm going to tell it again, because the Lord put it on my heart to do it. I heard Mr. Paul Harvey having a interview with the woman who brought in the split skirt. You're getting quiet on me. He asked her, why? Or rather, he was reading a article about it, I think it was. I wish I'd have been taping it, amen, but I wasn't. But she said, for hundreds of years, the male has been the sexual aggressor. And I know what he's talking about. When I was a kid, girls just sat back, fold her hand, and hoped. And if they got a little forward, nobody would talk to him in the whole school because that she was forward. Or that they just wouldn't do it. You wouldn't dare be seen with her because she was flirty. Huh? Oh, I know they had some ways. Amen. They got... Woo! My wife walked in the first time I ever seen her. No, not the first time I ever seen her, but when I seen her that summer. She walked in, bumped her head on the window. I wanted to say something to get her attention. I said, did you hurt the window? Huh? She decided she wanted to marry me and I wanted to marry her. Amen. But this woman said, for hundreds of years, the man has been the sexual aggressor in the relationship between man and woman. She said, the reason that I've designed this skirt is to show the man and give him a sign that I'm willing, ready, and able. That's what she said. I didn't say that. I know none of the women in this church or any other church has ever put that on with that in their mind. But sweet Lamb of God, when you walk into Walmart one and some man gives you the eye, don't get offended because you just give him the sign. Woo! Get out of the attire of the harlot church. Start dressing like a child of God. Look like a child of God. Be a child of God. Get out of the harlot church. Any church that does not preach a standard of holiness dress is of the harlot church. I'm here to tell you, they are the harlot church. Woo! Sweet Lamb of God, all this grunge stuff and all this loose branch bitches and half hanging down, my God in heaven. Amen. What Christian would ever want to walk into judgment looking like that? Come on, church. Even the world won't want to look like that. Amen. Jesus told us, you think it's not important. Jesus told us of a man that was found among the guests without the wedding garment on. He was cast into outer darkness simply because he was not dressed right. And you will be too. Come on, church. It's the harlot church that dresses like the world. Well, I got other things to say. Well, it ain't going to fizzle out in 3 minutes. Thank you, Lord. Thank you, Lord. Bible said she was subtle of heart. The Bible says, and it came to pass after this that Absalom, the son of David, had a fair sister whose name was Tamar. Amnon, the son of David, loved her. Amnon was so vexed that he fell sick for his sister Tamar. For she was a virgin, and Amnon thought it hard for him to do anything to her. But Amnon had a friend whose name was Jonadab, the son of Shimei, David's brother. And Jonadab was a very subtle man. Now, Amnon knew this was wrong, what he was feeling in his heart. Yeah. The Bible said Amnon thought it hard for him to do anything to her. He knew that he shouldn't feel this way. Amen. But, amen, Brother Saul, day and night, he was vexed with this desire in his heart. He was so vexed that he fell sick. But he couldn't see a way around it. But there was a friend. Friends. Friends like that, you don't need no enemies. Who is very subtle of heart. And Brother Hensley, he came to him. And he said to him, "Why art thou, being the king's son, lean from day to day? Wilt thou not tell me?" Amnon said to him, "I love Tamar, my brother Absalom's sister." Did you catch his doctrine here? It's the doctrine of the harlot church. Why art thou, being the king's son, lean from day to day? Y'all are looking at me. That's their doctrine. Hey, you're the king's son. Woo! Why do you think that Benny Hinn, that's the right name for him because that's what he is, just a hen. Supposed to be a man, but he's a hen. He's teaching that he's a little God. And I said, "Lord, what in the world does he want to be a little God for?" He said, "Because the Bible said God cannot be tempted with sin. So whatever he wants to do, Brother Ralston, it's not a sin because he's God." Huh? That's the doctrine of the harlot church. You couldn't possibly have the wrong feeling in your heart. No, you're a child of God. Woo! Amen. And you can stand up and say, "I love everybody," because, amen, the Bible says God can't lie. So you can just tell that lie too. Amen. Come on, church. Come on, church. The doctrine of the harlot church is to do as you jolly well please. You couldn't possibly be wrong in carrying that grudge. That's not anger. That's righteous indignation. That's what I used to say when I blamed it on the Indian in me. God ripped that cloak off. Amen. Any church that does not teach self-denial and self-control, amen, of the flesh is a bona fide member of Satan's synagogue, the harlot church. Come here, church. You're not little gods. You're going to be tempted. You just heard the man preach that the enemy's going to come in. He is going to come. Amen. What do you think he's going to do when he gets there? Huh? He's going to tempt you. Amen. Come on. You know why? Because you're still in the flesh. Not me, I'm sanctified. You find out whether you're sanctified or not. I better not get started on this, but I'm telling you, amen. Amen. God help us, amen. Some people say it's the devil that tempts us. That's a lie. The Bible didn't say that. The Bible said every man is tempted when he's drawn away of the lust of his own flesh. And that's what the Bible said, amen. And when lust has conceived, when you do what you feel like doing, he said it bringeth forth. I knew I was going to lose them things, amen. Ain't going to stop me, though. Amen. Come on, church. Amen. Amen. And he said, when sin has come, when it's conceived, or when lust is conceived, it bringeth forth sin. And when sin is finished, it bringeth forth death. And then he gives us the most important verse in all of it. He said, do not err, my beloved brethren. You are going to be tempted. You ain't little gods. Amen. You ain't no kind of God. Paul said, the life that I now live in this flesh, it ain't me living it. It's Jesus Christ in me that's living it. And that's the only reason you can live above sin. It's because Jesus is in you. And if you ain't got him in you, you're going to be doing right along with the harlot church. You will be a member of the harlot church if you give in to the flesh. Woo! Oh, God, help me. Amen. 8 hours, I'm not sure that's going to be long enough now. Amen. I'm feeling better. Amen. About this whole thing. All right, the Bible said, with their fair speech, she caused him to yield. With the flattering of her lips, she forced him. For the lips of a strange woman drop as a honeycomb. Her mouth is smoother than oil. Pretty slick, brother. Woo! Paul said, now I beseech you, brethren, mark them which cause division. And offenses contrary to the doctrine which we have learned, and avoid them. For they are such that serve not our Lord Jesus Christ, but their own belly. And by good works and fair speeches deceive the hearts of the simple. Paul said, though we are an angel from heaven, preach any other gospel unto you than which we have preached unto you, let him be accursed. And Paul emphasized this emphatically. Amen. For he says it twice. Amen. And the Bible said in the book of Revelation, if any man shall add unto these things, God shall add unto him the plagues that are written in this book. And if any man shall take away from the words of this book, this prophecy, God shall take away his part out of the book of life. And out of the holy city and from the things that are written in this book. Now, I'm fully persuaded. I may stir a little feathers this morning, but then that's what buzzards do. Amen. I'm fully persuaded this morning. Amen, Brother Neil. I don't know how you feel about it, and I don't really care right now. Amen. That those who are going to any amplified, revised editions of the Word of God are either taken away from the Word of God or adding to it. That's Leon Buzzard, amen. That's one reason I don't have no library except for a dictionary, a Cruden's Concordance, and a Strong's now, amen. That's the only reason. I know, brother, you're so spiritual. Well, I don't think I am. I have to ask God everything. I mean, sweet Lamb of God, if I don't know something in the Bible, I don't look to somebody to tell me. I go and say, God, what did you mean here? So far, he's just said, well, you little ignorant Indian, this is what that means. Come on, church. I had a preacher tell me, said, now, Brother Buzzard, you got to realize, hey, man, that the King James Version is another version of the Bible, and these others are so easier to understand than the King James Version. He said, in fact, it's just like reading the newspaper. I said, that's the only true thing you said. It is just like reading the newspaper, and just as anointed as that newspaper. Thank you. I'll stay with the King James Version of the Bible. I don't care how slick their mouth is. I don't care how fair their speech is. If they're preaching out the revised edition, I don't want to hear it. Yeah. Yeah. Something else. I don't need the Baptist or anybody else to tell me how to raise my kid. Amen. Or whatever. I don't need nobody. Come on now. The Bible's full of it. Amen. If I can't take the Word of God for it, then sweet Lamb of God ought to do something about not having any kids. I said that wrong, but that's all right. The wife will tell me about it later. I know we all have personal convictions. I'm not against personal convictions. The Bible says if any man esteems a thing to be unclean, unclean. I mean, if you think it's wrong to drink pop, do without. Huh? Hope you don't get offended, but to me, I have esteemed pink shirts as unclean for Leon Buzz. Wife don't like that. She thinks I look good in them. I don't like it. I don't wear it neither. That's me, though. I mean, that's me. I know that's me. I'm not trying to put that on you. If you want to look girlish, go ahead. I mean, I said that at Brother Don's church, Don Ingram up there, and he was wearing a purple jacket, one of them. Brother Rossi throwed that thing off. He said, I ain't no queer. I seen him up in Jersey, had it back on. He turned this as red as he could, and he said, don't say a word. That's my conviction. You got some convictions that I don't think much about. Never did bother me, amen. Come on here. Huh? I know you have, amen. But I'm not going to stand behind the pulpit and tell you that this is what God said for everybody to do. Amen. That right there puts me in the harlot church. Come on now, Brother Mark, that puts me in the harlot church. When I go to teaching my conviction as the commandments of God. He said, when you teach for doctrine the commandments of men, you make void the word of God and the promises of God. Amen. Come on, church. I got a right to believe what I believe, but it's for Leon Buzzard. It ain't for you or anybody else unless people talk to me about things they believe in. Amen. Thank God. Amen. I'm glad. Amen that they did. I got to thinking about it. I thought, you know, that's not bad. I believe I'd be better off doing that than I am what I'm doing now. I'm not going to be like my cousin, George Davis. Y'all, some of you know George. I got on to him because he's drinking, amen, Pepsi so much. I mean, in Oklahoma, I mean, that's tearing his hide up, amen. Amen, Brother Jeff, he got in the meeting one night and he said, hey, man, y'all be glad to hear I've quit Pepsi. They went to shouting and running all over the place. Amen, when he calmed down, he said, I went to RC. Bless God. Amen. I had a young preacher come by. He said, I'm going with the strict crowd. I'm going to give up coffee. I'm going to give up tea. I'm going to give up pop. I'm going to do it. I said, now you better be serious. He said, I'm going to do it. Amen. It wasn't 3 weeks. He came back and said, Brother Leon, I think I made a mistake. What do you think? I said, you made a vow to God and you better not pick him up anymore. Better leave him alone. He said, oh, I made a mistake. I said, the Bible said, don't do that. If you make a vow to God, don't say you made a mistake. Lest he be angry with thee and destroy thee. I mean, leave it alone. You go to hell over it. Come on, church. If you make a vow to God, don't quit it. I don't care how slick the tongue is. I don't care how oily it is. I don't care what kind of reason they give you. If you made a promise to God, you better hang on to that. I don't care if it is unreasonable. And a lot of us preachers have put ourselves in a tight spot. Woo! I said we put ourselves in a tight spot. Huh? Amen. Some of them was wearing wedding bands and they vowed they and then they got to see where they was wrong. Amen. So they pulled them off and they said, what am I going to do? I said, well, amen, pull them off yourself, but you ain't got no right to stand in the pulpit and get on nobody. Come on, church. Now don't quit me here on this. I'm just telling you, amen, we got to be careful about what we say to God, and the harlot church will talk you out of your vows to God, talk you out of the things that you told God that you're going to do and would do and live by. And she'll talk you out of it. Oh, yeah. Oh, now you don't have to do that. That ain't for our day. God didn't mean for you to go around like this. Looking like Granny. just stirs my heart up. It tears me up. Amen. To see the holiness movement going like it's going. We're going that way. We're accepting anything and everything. Just a little at a time. A little bit at a time. You know, the devil found something out, Brother Dean, when Israel moved into Canaan land. God said, I'll move them out little by little.

You'll be singing a different tune when he gets through with you. Amen. Then the Bible said her ways are movable, that they canst not know that thou canst not know them. The harlot church teaches and preaches whatever folks want to hear. They don't stand against anything. They don't stand for nothing. Just have you feel. I was listening to the radio and they was interviewing Mr. Graham. You know which one I'm talking? You know the most. Yeah, okay. You got him. And they was asking him about different things. And Brother Junior, they asked him, said, how was it when you first got in? He said, oh, when I first got in, I was a fundamentalist. And so they wanted to know what that was. So he told them, well, back then we believed that the Bible meant what it said, and it said what it meant. I said, sweet Lamb of God, I thought I was holiness, but I'm fundamental. I'm fundamental holiness, that's what I am. Because I still believe the Bible means what it says and says what it means. I don't believe it means anything else but what it does say. And they said, what are you now? And Brother Fred, he said one of them long words like that. I never could remember what it was, but he said it. And the interviewer said, what in the world is that? He said, oh, we of the ministry have learned that in order to win the crowd, we must preach the things that the crowd loves to hear. I said, I hope I ain't like the apes and evolved or revolved or whatever they're supposed to have done. I hope I don't never evolve into the harlot church. Huh? Come on, church. Come here, church. Amen. I'm telling you, amen. Amen. Her ways are movable. You know, they asked Benny Hinn here a while back. Hey man, they said, when you first started, you preached this. Now you're preaching that. It's the exact opposite. He said, I'll have you know I'm God, and I can't lie. So what I'm telling today is the truth, and what I said back there was the truth. Anything I want to be truth is truth. How stupid can you be? Well, he's stupid. Amen. Bible said, in those days there was no king in Israel. Every man did that which right in his own eyes. A sure sign of the harlot church. The Bible says, for Jesus Christ the same yesterday, today, and forever. He don't change. The Bible says, be not carried away with divers and strange doctrines. For it is a good thing that the heart be established with grace and not with meats, which have not profited them that have been occupied therein. The Word of God, the Bible said, is forever settled in heaven. And it ain't going to change for you, and it ain't going to change for me. I don't care if I'm an Indian, you're a white man, or you're a colored man. It's still going to require of you the same thing that it required of me and every other child of God that's in here this morning. Come out from the world and be ye separate, saith the Lord, and touch not the unclean thing. Leave it alone. Woo! Amen. The harlot church is as unstable as water. And its ministers are mealy-mouthed, yellow-bellied cowards. The Bible said of God's ministers, they shall teach my people the difference between holy and profane, and cause them to discern between the clean and the unclean and the clean. Now, if your preacher ain't drawing the line, get you another preacher or get you another church. Come on, church. I don't want to go to no church where the preacher... I don't know. How do you feel about it? Come on. The laity don't know how they're supposed to feel about it. You're supposed to tell them how they feel about it.
Well, Brother Buzzard, I think it could be this way or that way. That don't make no difference. God covered that too. He said, and in controversy. Woo! In controversy. Write to Ann Landers. No. Go see a psychiatrist. No, it didn't say that neither. In controversy day, the ministry shall stand in judgment, and they shall judge it according to my judgment. Years ago, Brother Dean, I preached against TV maybe more than I do now. I don't get on it as often. But when I do, I just well plow it out. You know how that is. But I had a man in the church that couldn't read, and so he had one. I mean, the devil's going to find a reason before you have one. I mean, it used to be, oh, I just watch Oral Roberts. And I said, that's the best reason in the world not to have one. Because Oral's on it. And he said to me, he said, now, Brother Buzzard, you said that you never preach anything you can't back up with the Word of God. He said, next Sunday morning, if you preach against TV from the Bible, I'll give mine up. The best tithe payer, too, you know. Of course, the tithe wasn't running over $50 a month, something like that. I had a great job, though. I was making $180 a month. Amen. And, well, I'm here, ain't I? I made it. So all week, Brother Jeff, I studied and I looked through my concord and I couldn't find Thou Shalt Not Watch TV. I mean, I couldn't find it. Saturday night, I was desperate. I said, God, what am I going to do? And the Lord spoke to me and said, preach on the penny. I said, God, you misunderstood. He said, I said, preach on the penny. I looked through the Word and I seen where Jesus called for one. I said, if anybody knows about the penny, he will. So I went, and Brother Junior said, bring me a penny. And he said, whose inscription and whose image is on this penny? He said, Caesar's. And he said, render to Caesar that which is Caesar's, and render to God that which is God. Sweet Lamb of God, did I get to preach on TV. What's on it? What's its image there? Huh? What's the inscription on them books you're reading? Hey, come here, church. Hey, man, he said, in controversy, the ministry will decide. Come on, preachers. That's your job. I said, that's your job. If you're too yellow back to do it, hang your Bible up and quit. Get out of the ministry. You ain't got no business in it. If you ain't going to take a stand for the Word of God and for holiness and righteousness, get out. You're a disgrace. Amen to God. You don't belong to the Holiness Church. You don't belong to any church but the Harlot Church. Well, I'm preaching too long, ain't I? Thank you. Amen. Your church don't name sin and draw the line between the holy and the unholy. Get out of it. I won't be in the heart of church when Jesus comes. I said, I don't want to be in no heart of church when... I don't want to be in the wrong place when He comes. I don't think you're going. I had some folks that come to my meeting at Mount Tabor every year from Ohio. I know you know, Brother. He won't care for me telling it. He said, tell it. I know some of you know Brother John Winkler. Honest John. Amen. And he'd been going to a certain church, and he come there and said, Brother Leon, I had to quit there. They was doing this and that. And he said, where are you going? He said, I'm going over here. And I said, you told me that so-and-so was pastor in that church. He said, well, he still is. And I said, you told me that he had a TV. He said, he does. I said, still got it? Yes, and you're paying your tithes? Well, I always pay my tithes where I go. I said, John, hey, man, you've sung every year in our camp meet, but you ain't singing this year. And his wife said, I told you, John.
Next morning, brothers, I swear to you, I'll never go over there again. I said, sing for us, John, sing. Come on, church. We got to draw the line somewhere. My daughter was a piano player at our church. We didn't have a piano except for her. Brother Hensley, she cut her hair and trimmed it, bang. I took her off the piano bench. The laity said, Brother Buzzard, let her play. I said, we don't need a piano player that bad. Draw the line, church. My oldest daughter married a man that wore earrings and long hair on the back. She said, Daddy, will you marry us? I said, never. Will you give me away? No. Are you coming to the wedding? I said, no. She said, Daddy, I want you to come. I said, no, you don't. I said, when that man said, can any man stand here and stand up and say and give just cause why these two may not be joined in holy matrimony, let him speak now forever, hold his peace. I said, you think this Indian's going to sit there while my daughter, amen, marries something like that and not say a word? She said, Daddy, I guess you don't want to come. Where are you going to draw the line? If it's little John and Susie, you going to let it go? Come on, church. Amen. If you're the harlot church, you let everything and anything get by. Wife, have you got the car started? Then the Bible said that she said, come, let us take our fill of love until the morning. Let us solace ourselves with loves, L-O-V-E-S. Plural. More than one kind. That's what the dictionary said. The harlot church has sanctioned lesbianism, homosexual, and bestiality. Ordaining these vile creatures, that's the only word I know, as ministers in their church, and then have the audacity, amen, Brother Neil, to say, amen, and stand in their pulpit and state that the Word of God, amen, amen, does not condemn them at all. No scripture against it, they say. What a lie. In Leviticus, thou shalt not lie with man as with womankind. It's abomination. Neither shalt thou lie with any beast to defile thyself. Therewith neither shall any woman stand before the beast, a beast, to lie down thereto. It is abomination. Is that plain enough? I don't have to expound on that. Huh? Come on, church. But we got some of these yellowback, mealy-mouth preachers. Another buzzard, that's in the Old Testament. So what? It's in the Bible. All scripture is given by inspiration of God. Amen. It's possible to preach it. That ain't plain enough for you. Listen to what Paul had to say about it. Woo. And even as they did not like to retain God in their knowledge, you know you got to kick God out before you can do something like that. God gave them over to a reprobate mind to do those things which are not convenient, being filled with all unrighteousness, fornication, wicked covetousness, maliciousness, full of envy, murder, debate, amen, deceit, malignity, whispers, backbiters, haters of God, despiteful, proud boasters, inventors of evil things, disobedient to parents, without understanding, covenant breakers, without natural affection, implacable, amen, unmerciful, who knowing the judgment of God that they which commit such things are worthy of death, not only to do the same, but have pleasure in them that do them. Whew. Was that plain enough? Amen. The Bible said, wherefore so God also gave them to uncleanness through the lust of their own hearts, to dishonor their own bodies between themselves, who changed the truth of God into a lie and worship and say, serve the creature more than the Creator, who is blessed forever. Amen. For this cause God gave them into vile affections, for even their women did change the natural use of their body, which is against nature.
You wasn't born that way. I said you wasn't born that way if you're that away. I hope there ain't none of them here, but if you are, you wasn't born that way. And likewise also the men, leaving the natural use of the woman, burned in their lust one toward another, men with men working that which is unseemly, and receiving in themselves the recompense of the error, which was meet. Now, is that plain enough? It's the harlot church who take pleasure in them that do such things. Huh? If your hero's a queer, my friend, you're in trouble. I don't care if he's making $16 billion a year throwing a basketball at a hoop or throwing a football or hitting a baseball. If he's a queer, my God in heaven, and you got him up there, hey man, did you know you're made partaker of his evil deeds? Woo! Preach, preacher! I'm telling you, church, we got to come out of that! You got to leave that! It's the harlot church. Let me try to get done here. You may think you've been done for a while. Well, it takes longer to cook a buzzard than it does a turkey, I'll tell you. With their much fair speech, he calls them to yield, and he goeth after a straight way as an ox goeth to the slaughter. Hebrews tells us, amen, in chapter 10, not to forsake the assembling of ourselves together. Now, Satan is pushing the philosophy that says it's better to go to some church than not to go at all. That's pure hogwash. Had a man in the church once. He had several children. Every one was in a different church. Amen. And one day when I was teaching Sunday school, he started in. He said, I told my children, if you're going to be a Baptist, be a good one. If you're going to be a Presbyterian, be a good one. And he kept on. I was a pastor trying to be nice. I really was. And then Brother Rock pretty soon looked at me and said, ain't that right, preacher? And I said, no, it's not. I said, no, it's not. I'd rather that my child be an outright sinner than the best Baptist, Presbyterian, or whatever you want to name, walking. Because they believe they're all right, and they ain't. Now you're quiet. Well, you all may be helping me move to Oklahoma. The Bible said, let not thine heart decline to go her ways. Go not astray in her paths, for she has cast down many strong men, and many has cast down many, and strong men have been slain. I've seen it happen time and time again. I've had evangelists tell me, I have better revivals among the worldly church than I do the holy church. I said, what? What? Now, I want to tell you something. If I get a chance to preach at the Catholic church, I'm going. I may never get there again, but I'm going that time. And I have preached for the Baptist church, you know, some over in our... In our

The youth leader over the Ohio Valley thing, and he wanted me to preach a meeting, and then Friday night the youth riders to be at Brother Benny Southern. Benny Southern had just took the church; he hadn't been there. That was his first. He just got there, so you know how long ago it was. Amen. And I went there, and that night before we went to church, I seen that he was walking the floor, and he's looking. I said, "Brother, what's the trouble?" He said, "Well, I got something I need to say to you, and I really don't have to say." I said, "I'm from Oklahoma. We don't pull no punches. Hit me." He said, "Well, Brother Buzzard, I heard you preach at Bristow, and I wanted you." He said, "But I wanted to tell you that you can't preach holiness here in Ohio like you do in Oklahoma." I said, "Is that right?" He said, "That's right." I said, "Why don't you just hide and watch?" That night I preached holiness as hard as I knew how. He hid behind the pen and watched. 4 nights in a row, amen. The old people in the church, the old ladies, come up to me, tears running down their cheeks. "Brother Buzzard, we hadn't heard nothing like this in 25 years. I preached it harder the next night. And them old ladies just sat there and waved their hands. Preacher hid behind the piano. That night I told him, I said, I'm going home." He said, "You can't go home. You're supposed to preach tomorrow night over at Dryden Road." I'd been there one time when I was at Chester Chell meeting. I preached for Brother Wendell Pittman. Amen. There wasn't nobody there but me and Wendell, his wife, and 4 other people in that big church, Lord. I said, I don't have to do nothing. I said, "I'm going home." He looked at me and said, "Brother Buzzard, it's already announced you got to go." And I said, "I don't got to do anything." I said, "I want to tell you something. I don't believe God's ever been above the Mason-Dixon line. I don't believe he knows where this place is at." Woo! I went upstairs and I said, all right. I promised you I would and will. I went up there and I said, "God, where are you?" And that's what I went to Brother Benny's church and preached on. Where is the Lord God of Elijah? Sweet Lamb of God, Benny had a running fit. Everybody else had a running fit. And I said, "Sweet Lamb of God, God is in Ohio." Huh? Then I found out he was really there. I went to other places where he was. I preached over from Brother Collins. I seen him there. "Come on, church." I preached. Preach for the big man up there, Brother Miller. Man, we had a great revival. Woo! We had a revival. Amen. Amen. God, he's up there. He's everywhere. Amen. But what I'm telling you is the harlot church. Amen. If you go her way, you won't ever find him. I don't care if you're in South Georgia. You won't feel nothing. Everybody else will be shouting and running. And you'll be sitting there looking around wondering what in the world is going on here. I got no time for the harlots of this world, I want to tell you for sure. And I got even less time for the harlot church. Come on now, if you're in one, you best get out, because the Bible said her house is the way to hell. But Brother Buzzard, Mom and Dad are charter members, and Uncle John gave the lot. I don't care what they done. If it's a harlot church, you better get out of it. I found only one message here for those that are in the harlot church. Come out of her, my people. Don't play with the harlot church. Can I give you an Indian proverb and wind it up? Years ago, and maybe even on some reservations, when a boy became about 14 or 15 years old, his father would send him out somewhere, amen, a secluded place. You can see I'm tired, it's ready to quit now. And would tell him that he had to fast for so many days until he had a dream. See, when a child was born in the Indian tribe, he was called some name, but it didn't mean nothing, because when he
turn 14, he could

0: who have a dream, and then that would be his name. That's why you get, they dream of a running bear. That's what they did. He'd be running bear. You understand what I'm saying? So this young boy went out, and he climbed a pretty good size mountain, amen, and up on the peak. He built his little fire, and he fasted 15, 16, 17 days. I don't know how long it was. And he had his dream. And the next morning, when he's ready to go, it had snowed during the night, just a skiff. So he put out his fire and got all ready to go back home. Amen. And as he started down the mountain, he heard a voice saying, "Help me. Please help me." He looked around, couldn't see nobody. So he investigated, and he found under a bush a rattlesnake. And the rattlesnake said, "I got caught up here, and I'm going to die in the cold if you don't take me down where it's warm." He said, "I know what you are. You're a rattlesnake. You'll bite me." He said, "No, I won't bite you. I promise you I won't bite you." "No, you're I'm not going to touch you." He said, "I promise you if you'll take me down, all the rattlesnakes, we won't bite anybody in your tribe." And promises he made. And finally, the boy was convinced, and he picked the snake up and put him inside of his jacket, fastened it, and down the mountain he went. Brother Ralston, they say when he got to the bottom of the mountain, he opened his jacket up, whatever he was wearing, blanket, probably blanket, I don't know. But he pulled the snake from out around him, and as he pulled him out, the snake bit him. As he laid on the ground, dying in agony, he said, "You promised me that you wouldn't bite me." And the snake looked at him and said, "You knew what I was when you picked me up." Don't mess with the harlot church. It will bite you. I don't care what they promise, they will bite.
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3: I was praying there in my seat, and I said, "Lord, if it's your will for me to read something, you open the door for me, because I always want to remain in His will. Thought about if I get out of His will, I'll make it a mess. But I'm so glad that the Lord gave me the opportunity." Maybe I had a thought to share with y'all. In the book of Chronicles, 2 Chronicles, the 32nd chapter. I love this scripture. I'm going to point out several things in the scripture, so just kind of pay attention real close to it. Give you time to read it or check it. 32nd chapter, 2 Chronicles. It said, "After these things had the establishment thereof, Sennacherib, king of Assyria, came. It entered into Judea." I love this. And it said, "Encamped against the fences cities and thought to win them for himself." Tells us that he wanted to go to that city and he wanted to encamp around the walls of that city. He was there to conquer that city. And when Hezekiah saw that Sennacherib was come and that he was proposed to fight against Jerusalem, he took counsel with his princes and his mighty men to stop the waters of the fountains which were without the city and where they did help him. So there was gathered much people together who stopped all the fountains and the brook that ran through the midst of the land, saying, "Why should the kings of Assyria come and find much water. I love this. How many know spiritually you need to strengthen yourself when you start to feel weak? And Hezekiah says here, and he strengthened himself and built up all that wall that was broken and raised it up for the towers and another wall without and repaired Millo in the city of David and made darts and shields of abundance. He was preparing for a war that was coming, a battle. And it said, and captains of the war over the people and gathered them together to him in the street of the gate of the city and spake comfortably to them, saying, he was giving them encouragement right here, folks. He says, be strong and courageous. Be not afraid nor dismayed. For the king of Assyria, nor all the multitudes that is with him. For there is more with us than with them. I thought about Hezekiah knew who he had on his side. He began to say here in this other verse, in the next one. He said, with him is the arm of flesh. He said, basically, this man is just the flesh. But with us is the Lord our God to help us and to fight our battles. And the people rested themselves upon the words of Hezekiah, king of Judea. I love that when he said the Lord God to help us and to fight our battles. How many know that we've got a God that can fight our battles? Thought about when Hezekiah here, no doubt he was maybe discouraged. He kind of seen them men gathering around the city, around the fences, thinking, oh no, maybe our city's going to be conquered. But maybe he had another thought. He said, but I serve a greater God. I'm so glad today that I serve a greater God. Paul and Silas, when they was in the prison, when the angel come down, maybe they was facing a battle, Brother Chris, but God come down and released them out of the prison because God fights their battles. I'm so glad today that God fights our battles. How many know if we lean to Him and trust in Him, God will help us in the long way. He'll help us and be with us and strengthen us in the time of need, our troubles and our tribulations that we may go through. But God is faithful. He's not, coward to back down, not coward to be scared to run and to help you. He's there to help you all the way. Book of Matthew, it says, I'll go the way. If I go not away, the comforter will not come. He sends that comforter, but he also says here, I'll go with you always, even unto the end of the world. What a promise we have today that He'll go with us all the way, even unto the end of the world. What a promise today that He'll fight our battles. No matter what you're dealing with today, maybe it's cancer, maybe it's sickness, but God can fight your battles. If you got a husband, you got a wife that's not in church, let God fight your battles. I thought about, I may have took a battle in my own hands, Brother Chris, and tried to fix it the best way I know how, and I've made it a mess, Brother Chris. But when I got down at the altar and I said, Lord, you take this battle, I thought about He'll fix it just right, Brother John Boy. I thought about God is able to help us in our battles if we can just lean to Him and trust in Him. If you go into the 21st verse here, it says, and the Lord, it didn't say that Hezekiah, it didn't say Moses, but it said, and the Lord sent an angel, which cut off the mighty men. Basically, they said that them men was mighty, mighty of valor, and the leaders and the captains of the camp of the king of Assyria, so that he returned with shame a face in his own land, and where he had come into the house of the God, of his God, and they that came forth out of his own bowels slew him there with the sword. Thought about right then the Lord even finished him off. He helped Hezekiah with the battle. And how we know when the enemy returned, he was slain. Thought about when you read in the first verse of this chapter, it says encamped. How many have been able to realize that you maybe have a battle that's been encamped around you? You feel like you've been surrounded with trials and tribulations, and you feel like you have no way out. But remember that God fights our battles. Thought about if you can just remember yourself and remind yourself that God fights our battles. I'd like to get a hold of it like I wanted to, maybe. Thought maybe Brother Paul was on his way to the Romans. And one told him, don't go down there. They'll bind you. And he told him, he said, I'd be willing for them to bind me and stripe me. Because you know what? He paid the price one day. And maybe he went up to them Romans. And King Agrippa there. And the Bible tells about that he would, Brother Paul went out with his speech to King Agrippa. And King Agrippa told him, said, you almost persuade me. Almost persuaded me to be a Christian. But God fought his battle. Thought about maybe he was crucified, but God fought his battle. Thought about Daniel in the lion's den when he was put in there. No doubt maybe he was scared, a little bit terrified. I don't know if it ever talked about maybe the lions had never been fed. But I could picture it now as the lions just be circling Daniel in the lion's den, seeking to devour him. But the Bible tells me that the Lord put pillars in their mouth, and they wasn't able to eat Daniel in the lion's den. That had come out, and the Bible tells me that that king that put Daniel in the lion's den said that he would make a decree that he wouldn't speak about anything of Daniel's God, because what he had delivered him out out of the lion's den. When Meshach and Shadrach and Abednego was in the fiery furnace, thought about no doubt they did not deny the Lord. They didn't bow down to that graven image, but they went into that fiery furnace. No in doubt they had a battle on their mind. And they went in there. The Bible talks about how one of the kings come down and seen them men in there. And he asked one of the guards there, one of the officers, and said, didn't you let loose three in the fire? And that officer said, yea, king, we yet three. He looked at him and he said, why do I see four and one looking like the Son of Man? I thought about we have a God that helps us to fight our battles. Thought about Meshach and Shadrach and Abednego. Came out of that fiery furnace without any singe. The Bible talks about not even their sackcloth was even singed. They come out of that fiery furnace not harmed. I thought about what a God we serve today. Right. We serve an awesome God. Right. There's so many places you can read in the Bible where there has been battles and the Lord's been there to help them. The Bible tells us in one place that he has not respect the persons. Thought about if he does it for Daniel, he can do it for you.
4: That's right.
3: So no matter what battle that you're facing, God can help you. If you'll just lean to him and trust in him. Amen. Thought about it takes prayer. It takes getting down on your knees and praying. It takes maybe giving up a couple meals. Thought about it takes obeying the Lord too. If the Bible tells us obedience is better than sacrifice. If you want to see something done, obey the Lord. I hope I maybe helped you. I know maybe it wasn't much. But I thought about it, I just want you to remember. Let God fight your battles. Maybe it's been maybe a year ago. And I'll close. Maybe someone else will get up and help me. But I was praying about something and something in the church, and may have told this testimony. And this other brother that I knew, I don't call him a brother now, but at the time I confided in him. I began to tell him I needed to pray. I want you to help me pray. And we prayed for maybe a couple weeks about it. I prayed, you know, by myself. He prayed by himself. And well, maybe, I don't know, maybe he got a little bit frustrated at it as he couldn't get an answer. And I began to pray, and I called him up, and I talked to him. I said, you know, we began to talk about the subject, and he said, brother, I'm just going to be clean out honest with you. I thought maybe he was coming out with an answer. And he said, if you had the Holy Ghost, the real Holy Ghost, you would probably already know the answer. He said, see, I have the real Holy Ghost, and you don't have it. And Brother Chris, that hurt me. That pricked my heart so much. But I thought about it. I got down after that phone call, and I said, buddy, I said, I'll just let you go. You got things like that to say, I don't want to talk to you. But I got off the phone with him and got down at my bedside and began to pray. And I said, Lord, I know what I prayed through. I know what I felt at that altar. I know what I came up. I was speaking in them heavenly tongues. I know what I have is real. And the Spirit began to speak and said, soul, you're my soul, and how I've signed you. Thought about God can fight your battles. God can fight your battles. Maybe it's been maybe a year ago now. I didn't wish it upon him. I didn't pray it upon him. But that man there that said that statement to me is now serving time in penitentiary for something that don't want to address to the church. But maybe the Bible tells us you reap what you sow. Maybe I don't wish that upon him. But maybe that happened to learn a lesson from him. I thought about, I had many things that's come my way, but the Lord has been there to help me. Battles that's come my way, but God's been there to help me. And he's there to help you. But maybe you get discouraged, like you can't get an answer on something. Or you feel like this thing ain't going to be moved. Or maybe a bill ain't going to be paid. But just put it in God's hands.
4: Yeah.
3: And God will fight your battles. I hope that helped you. Maybe it wasn't much. Maybe it wasn't a shouting message. But I hope that you understand.
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5: Got a gun, I just don't know if it's loaded. Praise God. We're going to find out here tonight. How many feels the presence of the Lord? I feel His good presence here, and I do believe that God wants to move in our individual lives. I felt in prayer that, let me say this, I appreciate Brother Rusty, Sister Krista, and all that they have done, their hard work, all the preaching that has been done, the kind invitation to me and my family to have the opportunity to be here. It's been wonderful, wonderful for us to be here, and we appreciate it. I told them I just felt like after I had looked around the congregation, there's several here that have not only preached camp meetings but have preached this camp meeting. And I said, well, I feel kind of like when I was a kid, and they said, all right, boy, there's a sandbox. Just have yourself a time. We're going to be watching over you. And so that's the way I felt this week, but I appreciate you letting me have a time. Praise God. It's been wonderful, and I've appreciated the way the Lord has moved and helped, and how that He has blessed. And so thank you. Thank you very much. I felt like in prayer, and I'm just going to tell you how I feel. The quicker you get with me, and the quicker we allow God to move in this service, the quicker we get to this altar, the quicker God can move. And so I felt like praying as I was trying to call on the Lord for this meeting. I felt like that there would be people here who brought something to this place. They needed God to move in. And so that's the way I'm going tonight. I was sitting on the front pew at Brother Shannon Justice's church, right beside Brother Mike Roberts. And the Lord, this is what he gave me. In the book of Exodus chapter number 14. Exodus chapter number 14, verse number 19. If it's all right, I'll back up to verse 15. And the Lord said unto Moses, wherefore criest thou unto me? Speak unto the children of Israel that they go forward. But lift thou up thy rod and stretch out thine hand over the sea and divide it, and the children of Israel shall go on dry land through the midst of the sea. And I, behold, I will harden the hearts of the Egyptians, and they shall follow them. And I will get me honor upon Pharaoh and upon all his host, upon his chariots and upon his horsemen. And the Egyptians shall know that I am the Lord, when I have gotten me honor upon Pharaoh, upon his chariots and upon his horsemen. And the angel of God which went before the camp of Israel removed and went behind them. And the pillar of cloud went from before their face and stood behind them. And it came to between the camp of the Egyptians and the camp of Israel. And it was a cloud and darkness to them. But it gave light by night to these, so that the one came not near the other all the night. And Moses stretched out his hand over the sea, and the Lord caused the sea to go back by a strong east wind all that night, and made the sea dry land, and the waters were divided. The children of Israel went into the midst of the sea upon dry land, and the waters were a wall unto them on the right hand and on their left. Verse number 20 says, and it came between, talking about this cloud, came between the camp of the Egyptians and the camp of Israel, and it was a cloud and darkness to them, but it gave light by night to these, so that the one came not near the other all the night. Now a cloud, if it's close to the ground, is most of the time considered fog. But when this cloud or this fog moved from where it was and went between the children of Israel and the Egyptians, they found out that even though they was in between the Red Sea and Pharaoh's army, they found out that his favor is in the fog. And that's what I want to preach on here tonight. His favor is in the fog. Heavenly Father, I'm praying right now, according to the Word of God, that you would allow the Holy Ghost to come into this building once again. I pray, God, that the people of God respond. I'm praying, Lord, that person who feels like they're in between the sword and the sea can believe you tonight, and that the impossibility would open up and they would walk right through it into the promise of God. We'll give you the praise and the honor and the glory in Jesus' lovely name. And the church said, amen. Praise the Lord. Now, the miraculous dividing of the Red Sea to deliver Israel and to destroy Pharaoh was one of the most significant miracles in the history of the nation of Israel. Arthur Pink said that the miracle of the Red Sea is appealed to throughout the Bible as a standard of measurement, as the supreme demonstration of God's power. I appreciate Brother Rusty talking a lot this week about the demonstration of God's power and seeing exploits and God doing miracles among his people. When Isaiah called on the Lord, he said, art thou not it which hath dried the sea, the waters of the great deep, that he hath made the depths of the sea a way for the ransom to pass over? Many of the Old Testament writers refer to God's power in the crossing of the Red Sea at least 14 different favorite chapters that I found that recount the Red Sea story and the ability of God to bring you through whatever you face, no matter how difficult it may be or how impossible it may look. However, hindsight has always been 20/20, and as they went through the Exodus, it wasn't as easy to see what God was doing at that present time. They couldn't look back and read a story, amen, that God done this and we don't have nothing to worry about. Much like you and I, amen, when we're faced with the enemy behind us and the sea in front of us, amen, we don't have hindsight. We can't look back and tell what God is going to do. And so we see the problem of this fog. Amen. The cloud of fog that was leading them obscured their vision, and it wouldn't allow them to see their destination. It led them on a detour through the wilderness. This fog led them to a dead end down at the Red Sea. It left them disappointed when the fog went behind them. They were confused and they didn't really understand what God was doing. Matter of fact, some of them questioned Moses. Amen. What's going on here? And the reason is because sometimes it's hard to see God's miracles of favor when all you can see is mist and fog. Amen. But can I tell you, amen, that God did have a plan, because even though there was the problem of the fog, there was the pressure of the foe. The children of Israel had been placed in a predicament between the sword and the sea. Have you ever been there when you had no where to turn? There seemed to be no way out of the predicament you were in. Then the pressure began to increase, and you heard the sound of chariot wheels. You heard the sound of Pharaoh and his chariot wheels, and he took 600 chosen chariots and the chariots of Egypt and captains over every one of them, and he pursued after the children of Israel. Amen. But I read in the commentaries how that sometimes the children of Israel would go up harnessed. When they traveled, they said that they went up harnessed. And as I tried to look into that, that word harnessed means, amen, that they were arrayed in battles by fives. And when they arrayed themselves, they had a group in front, a battalion in front. They had a battalion in the back. They had a battalion to the left, to the right, and then also a company in the middle. And that's the way they traveled, in the shape of a cross. Oh, hallelujah. Amen. The number five represents grace. Amen. Yes, it does. And Pharaoh here, as they entered into between the sword and the sea, Pharaoh had this large army. Amen. And they, if they would have turned back, amen, they would have drowned in their own blood, because Pharaoh would have killed them. If they went forward, they would have drowned in the Red Sea. Amen. However, what they didn't know was, amen, God was getting ready to mix their blood with the water and make a way of redemption. Amen. One was going to die and another one was going to live. Amen. I want to remind you tonight of the master on the cross in the middle of your crisis, because one of them with a spear pierced his side, and forthwith came there out blood and water, and God mixed the water with the blood, made a way of redemption. One man died so that you and I could live. Amen. I gotta tell somebody tonight, don't forget the power of the cross when you're faced with the pressure of your crisis. Oh, hallelujah. I still preach tonight that the

you need. Hey, my God. Amen. Because when you hear, amen, Pharaoh in his chariot wheels, you can't forget the Father in his chosen wheel. Amen. Speak to the children of Israel that they turn and camp before Pi-Hahiroth between Migdol and the Red Sea over against Baal Zephon. Pharaoh is going to say, the wilderness shut them in. I got them now. Hey, it looked like Pharaoh had them trapped and that he would have the upper hand. But it is in such situations that I'm reminded of the parable of the hammer and the nail. Amen. The hammer said, I have the advantage and I'm driving this nail right where I want it. And there's nothing the nail can do about it. The nail says, I am being beat down. I am being pressured into this tight place, pounded into submission. But what the nail don't realize is that both the hammer and the nail are in the carpenter's hand, and they are both subject to his wheel, and that when he is finished, he's going to cast the hammer aside, but the nail will become an intricate part and will hold together the master plan of the carpenter until his desire has been accomplished. Oh my God, I want to tell somebody tonight, amen, you may feel like the devil is pounding you into a certain place. I want to remind you, amen, that the master knows what he's doing, and you may feel the pounding, amen, but God is going to cast the hammer aside. Hey, and you are a part of the will of God, and he will accomplish his will. Don't give up on God. Amen. Don't quit tonight. Amen. The sea's going to open up, and somebody is going to pass over and receive that miracle and receive that promise. Oh, I would to God I could get somebody, amen, to believe with me here tonight, amen, that God will perform his promise. Hey, the problem of the fog, the pressure of the foe, but the presence in their favor. The Lord shall fight for you, and you shall hold your peace. The cloud was before them, and then it went behind them. And no matter, amen, where it was where God's favor was. If it was in front, it was his favor. He was leading them. If it was behind them, it was his favor. He was following them, and God was continually working everything together for their good, and they didn't even realize it. Oh, come on here now. Amen. I feel like the poem says it best. Amen. He was just a little lad, and on the week's first day was wandering home from Sunday school and thinking on the way. He kicked his shoes into the grass. He found a caterpillar. He found a fluffy milkweed pod, and he blew out all the filler. A bird's nest in a tree above, so wisely placed on high, was just another wonder that caught his watchful eye. A neighbor watched his zigzag course and hailed him from the lawn, asked him where he had been that day and what was going on. I've been to Bible school, he said, as he turned a piece of sod. He picked up a wiggly worm and said, I've learned a lot from God. That's a fine way for a boy, the neighbor said, for a boy to spend his time. If you'll tell me where God is, I'll give you a brand new dime. Hey, but quick as a flash, his answer came, and his accents were not faint. He said, I'll give you a dollar, mister, if you can tell me where God is. Hallelujah. I tell you where God is. God is where you are. And he's in this building. Hey, hey, hey, hey. I said, that's where the Lord is. Amen. Whether the fog is before you, whether it's behind you, whether it's leading, whether it's following, whether it's directing or defending, he will be with you always.
place, even unto the end of the world. I want to tell you tonight, I feel the Holy Ghost in this house of God tonight. Amen. I said, I feel the Holy Ghost in this place tonight. Amen. And he's here. Amen. The Pope and your Wesley. I said, he's here. Amen. To cause the wind to blow. He's here. Amen. To cause your seed to divide. Amen. David said it like this. I said, David said, sometimes he leads me by the still water. Sometimes goodness and mercy follow me. Amen. But no matter whether he's leading, whether he's following, whether he's before, whether he's behind, he is with me. And his rod and his staff, they comfort me. You may feel the pressure of Pharaoh. You may be between the thorn and the sea. You may be able, amen, to see or understand what God is doing. But I want to tell you, God's here. It is working it out. I said, God's here. It is not the core of it. I said, it's here. It is able to move in your life. The forward look of his direction. It's times like this is when I wished I would have preached holiness. Glory to God. Amen. When you try to help somebody and you couldn't move them with dynamite. Amen. Speak unto the children of Israel that they go forward. You need to hear the Lord tonight. You need to go forward. They had come to Baal Zephon. Geographically, it's a cul-de-sac. They were trapped. God led his people through the way of the wilderness of the Red Sea, and the Lord went before them. He led them to a dead end. There's some in this building tonight, and you feel like you're at a dead end. Amen. They could see the fog, but they couldn't see a way out of the predicament. And so you got to understand that the fog seemed so dense to them. Amen. Because always obstacles create pressure. Amen. They had the Red Sea in front of them. Amen. Then closer and closer Pharaoh got, the more the pressure ratcheted down on them. Amen. Sometimes it takes this kind of pressure to break lifetime habits. Amen. Hear me now. Amen. Because God had led them through this wilderness. Amen. He led them to this place where they always submitted unto Pharaoh. They had always submitted unto his rule. They had always submitted to his bondage, much like we do in the lives that we live. Amen. We create habits in our lives of submitting to a voice of the enemy that says, you're going to stay right here. And you are not going any further. You are going to keep this affliction and you're not going any further. You are going to keep, amen, this trouble in your life and you're not going any further. And they always bow down to Pharaoh. Amen. But God got them into a place, amen, where he could break that habit, amen, of always falling back into what they were used to doing. Oh, hallelujah. There are going to come a time in our lives, amen, where we've got to get to the place, amen, where we break those habits. Oh, amen. Of always being down, always being out, always whining and complaining and belly aching. Always I'm the victim. Always it never goes good for me. Amen. I never, and this don't happen. Come on now. Amen. And it seems like, oh God, I know how it is. Amen. To look around and it seems like everybody else has been blessed. Amen. And you have been cast aside. Amen. But there's got to come a time in your life when God, amen, breaks that habit, amen, of always submitting to the ways of Pharaoh, always submitting to the ways of bondage. Amen. God was trying to show them there is more to living than just submitting to life. You don't have to submit, amen, to the enemy. Amen. God can open the Red Sea. God can dry the ground. You can go across and God can move in your life. Hey, hey, hey. I would to God tonight.
tonight, amen, that we could realize that this predicament actually helped them to obtain the promise of God. It ultimately defeated the enemy. Amen. That's what God is wanting to do tonight. You may be here. You may be in a predicament. You may feel the pressure of the enemy, whether it's in your home. Amen. You may have a tough home life. You may have a lost husband. You may have a worldly wife. You may have rebellious children. You may have trouble on your job. It may be a cantankerous boss. It may be a jealous co-worker. It could be one of your friends, amen, who seems as if have turned his back on you. It could be the church you're in with some kind of trouble. It could be the help that you have, amen, and the enemy's afflicting you and trying to make you believe, amen, all you need to do is just go back to where you was in bondage. Amen. But I want you to know, you may feel, amen, like you're pressed out of measure and pressed to all length. Pressed so intensely it seems beyond strength. Pressed in the body and pressed in the soul. Pressed in the mind till dark surges roll. Pressed by foes. Pressured by friends. Pressure on pressure till life nearly ends. Pressed in the loving, the staff and the rod. Pressed in the knowing no helper but God. Pressed into liberty where nothing clings. Pressed into faith for impossible things. Amen. That's where you need to get tonight. Pressed. Allow the pressure that you're under, amen, to press you into believing God to move. Hey, he's still a healer. He's still a savior. He's still a miracle worker. And he can still move in your situation. I read the account of Reese Howells. Reese Howells had an uncle. Hey man, his uncle was an invalid for 30 years. He went to his uncle. He had an impossible situation. He went once a week. And Brother Rusty, one day he came and he said, "Uncle, God said he's going to heal you." Hey, come on now. Uncle said, "Do you have a word for me?" He said, "Yeah. God said he's going to heal you." Hey man, he said, "All right." He said, "Give me 30 minutes. He prayed about it. And he came back and he said, "Yep, he's going to heal you on May the 15th. At 5 a.m. Hallelujah. Come on now. He said, "That's going to happen." Amen. Just so happened that was 4.5 months away. And so, amen, they only had one command. That command was, stand still and see the salvation of the Lord. Amen. Come on here. Amen. There's sometimes, Brother Houston, we just got to let him do it. Hey, I know that ain't easy. I know it's tough. Amen. But he got to wondering. He said, why 4 months? Why 5 o'clock? Amen. Just so happened. Amen. That May the 15th. Amen. Was Whit Sunday. And Whit Sunday, how many knows that's the day of Pentecost? Hallelujah. And he said, God is wanting to show this community that Pentecost is still alive. Oh, hallelujah. Come on here. And so, amen. Come May the 14th. Amen. His uncle was laying in the bed. But how many knows Pharaoh, here he come with his chariot wheels. And when he got to his bedside at 2 or 3 a.m, he was writhing in pain and hurting and felt like the enemy said, "He's a liar and it ain't gonna happen." Amen. But somehow or another, the Lord wouldn't let him pray about it. Amen. He just said, "I'm gonna see the salvation of the Lord." He got comfortable and went to sleep. And at 5 o'clock that morning, May the 15th, went Sunday, the day of Pentecost, he opened his eyes to the alarm. And when he opened his eyes, he jumped out of bed and walked 3 miles to chapel and danced and preached and prayed and shouted and walked all the way back home. I tell you what happened. Amen. God, amen, opened up the Red Sea. I tell you what happened. Amen. God, amen, showed him the salvation of the Lord. I want to tell somebody, you might have been waiting on your miracle, but I feel the presence of God and I feel the Holy Ghost. Amen. And if you will go forward, hey, if somebody in this

The fog seemed so dense, but there was a faith that makes no sense. Oh yeah. Hey man, obedience. Obstacles create pressure, but obedience creates possibility. I want you to start praying about obeying God right now. There were 7 things they had to do that didn't make any sense to me at all. Any rational person, you can't rationalize this. Pharaoh's behind him, the sea's in front of him, and the first thing he says is, fear not. Oh, I know you got broad shoulders, and I know how bad you are, but you ain't gonna tell me you ain't never been scared. Oh, you just wait till that bad news comes that you can't do nothing about. Oh yeah, he said, fear not. Hey man, the second thing he said was, stand still. When you're scared, it's hard to stay still. When you're afraid, it's hard to stay still. Oh God, because all you can hear is them wheels turning. And then he said, see the salvation of the Lord. They hadn't seen nothing but a bunch of dust in the yonder and a fog in front of them and a sea under that. Amen. They couldn't see no salvation. Amen. No, fear not, stand still, see the salvation. And then he said, go forward. You can't go forward if something is in front of you. Come on now. And then he said, lift up your rod. I don't know what kind of rod he had. Hey, come on now. Amen. But he said, lift up your rod. He said, I would think he would said, stretch out your rod. He said, lift up your rod. And then he said, stretch out your hand. Amen. And then he said, the very impossible, divide the Red Sea. Come on now. Amen. Every bit of that don't make no sense. Amen. But God ain't looking for you to make sense. He's looking for you to obey. Hallelujah. If you and I can learn to just simply obey God. Amen. Come on here. When the sound is a-going and the music's a-going and the Holy Ghost is falling. If you would just obey God. Oh, hallelujah. Amen. I'm telling you tonight, sometimes you don't understand. Sometimes it don't make sense. But if you want to see the miracle, you got to obey. If you want the trap to become a trail and the trail to become a triumph, you must obey. If you want the water to become a walkway and the walkway to become a wonder, you got to obey. If you want the danger to become a deliverance and the deliverance to become a delight, you got to obey. Oh, hallelujah. Amen. If you want, amen, to get out of here, amen, when it floods, Noah, you got to build an ark. Amen. Joshua, if you want your wall to come down, you got to walk around it. Gideon, if you're going to win the battle, amen, you got to have a pitcher. Amen. And you got to have a candle. Amen. Naaman, if you're going to be healed of leprosy, you got to obey and go down into the river. Amen. The widow, if you want, amen, to get your meal, you got to bake a cake and give it to the man of God. Oh, hallelujah. And if you want your miracle, you're going to have to get up out of that pew. You're going to have to obey God. It don't matter if it don't make sense. It don't matter if you can't tell heads or tails. Amen. Somebody, amen, must get up and obey God. I was preaching revival in October. There's a man sitting in the back. His name was Nelson Dean. Went to Brother Mikey Max's church. You know him. He's eat up with Parkinson's disease. Amen. I would never, ever make fun of anybody in that situation. So don't you let the devil tell you I am. He would sit there, man, and he would hold his hands just like this to keep from shaking. He'd embarrass him.
His wife had to help him out of the car. Amen. She had to help him in the church. Had to help him back in the car. Had to help him back home. Come on now. He would just shake it, embarrass him. Oh, come on now. One night, the saints of God got to obeying the Lord. Amen. They got up around that altar that night. Amen. The power of God got to falling. And I seen old Nelson back in the back. He just stood up. Had his hands like this. Amen. He's slick-headed and real pale. And he's an elder man, I would say, in his late 60s, maybe. Early 70s in that area. And he just stood there and finally just straight-faced. Something clicked. I don't know what happened, but he stepped out of that back pew and he ran right up. He held his side and he started about like this, Brother Houston, just about like this. I'm talking about a man that can't even walk on his own. Amen. And he started like this. And he went around that church about four times. I'm talking about when faith don't make sense. Oh, come on now. Amen. And you know what? On that fourth time, he stopped and he lifted up. And got Brother O'Shatter. What's his name? I forget his name. Clyde, Brother Clyde. He said, "Hey, Clyde, I believe God just healed me." Woo! He said, "I believe God have just healed me." He took him about four more laps. Amen. And on that fourth lap, he come back around. He went over and grabbed him somebody else. I can't remember who it was. He's vertically challenged like myself. And he lapped up on his tiptoes. And he leaned over. And he said, "Hey, I'm telling you, I believe God just healed me." Hallelujah. Hey, I'm telling you tonight,

0: is able to move in your circumstance. He's able to move in your life. You're in this house tonight, and the truth of the matter is, you ought to not obey God. The truth of the matter is you ought to not stepped on out. You ought to not come to the altar. You ought to not lifted your voice. You ought to not run the aisles. Hey, hey, hey, God's in the house. I said, God's in the house. It is here to move in your life.
1: I want somebody to come to music. Amen. Amen. I got another good hour of preaching. You can't handle it tonight. But I want to tell you how I feel. God can move in your situation. It don't matter what it is. Hey, I said God can move in your situation. Brother Shannon, step out there about 4 feet. Right there. Now show us. Kick that leg one time. Show me how you do it. Come on. Try. Yeah. Now, what if you really get anointed? Hey, man, come on out. Hey, man, if you really get to feeling it and you really about to grab your guns and you really got the head of shaking. Hey, man, come on out. Hey, man, and you really feeling the Holy Ghost. Then what? Hey, man, come on out. Then what do you do? It ain't none of this. Oh, no, no, no, no, no. No, no, no. Hey, man, because when he really gets, I don't understand why he does that. Do you? But I do know one thing. I've seen God move when he does it. Oh, hallelujah. I say, hey, I don't know why he does that. Come here, Brother Bruce. Now, my preacher right here thinks I don't watch him, but I watch him very, very close. Now, Brother Bruce, correct me if I'm wrong. I've seen you get ready to run before. Now, I've seen you just tear out. But I have also seen you take that jacket off and fold it real neat and walk over there and lay it across something and turn and look and just tear out running. I've seen him do it. And I promise you, if he does it, something's going to happen. Am I telling it right? Pastor's wife, I don't know why he had to do that. It don't make no sense. Oh, God. You know it don't make no sense. Amen. But that's what God told him to do. Y'all know Big Gunny Money? Anybody know Paul Gunner in this place? He's real tall, pear-shaped, and... Hey, I don't know why he had to come and get an offering pan and put it on his head. I don't know why he had to do that, but I do know God got to moving for him. Hallelujah. Oh, come on here. I don't know why. Amen. They had come up against the Red Sea and Pharaoh was behind them. Amen. And the fog would move behind them. Amen. And they said, go forward. I can't. Amen. But I'll tell you what happened. Somehow or another. Amen. God sent the Holy Ghost and he flapped his wings, and when he flapped his wings, the wind of the Spirit flew across the Red Sea, and the waters seen that God was there, and they stood on their feet and saluted the holy presence of God, and they watched as God delivered his people. I want to tell you tonight, amen, God can move. I said God can move with a person that'll obey. Amen. Somebody in this house, amen, needs to get in this altar. You may need healing. You may need a move of God in your church. You may need a move of God in your home. You may need a move of God on your job. You may need a job. I'm telling you, God can move. Hey, hey, hey, hey. I'm telling you, God is more than able. this favor is

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1: Let the Holy Ghost move. God, I pray in the name of Jesus. In the name of the Lord. In the name of the Lord. He's a healer. He's a deliverer. He's a savior. And he's able to move in your life.
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4: It is my responsibility tonight to know without a shadow of a doubt that nobody is responsible for the substance in my cup but me. I can't depend upon my parents. I can't depend upon my wife. I can't depend upon my child. I can't depend upon my church, because that cup is my cup. It is nobody else's tonight. It is labeled with Doug Stevens, and it is mine. And when I stand before God, God will ask to see my cup, not your cup. He'll ask to see Doug's cup, not my wife's cup. And when I stand there, it is my responsibility that my cup be full.
5: Yeah.
4: Amen. There have been too many times in my life I lived in an area where I was satisfied with a cup that was just half full. There was too many times in my life and in my ministry that I walked with the satisfaction that it did not have a substance that ran over the brim and down the sides, but I was satisfied because I thought I had just enough. I'm afraid that the church world is living in that blink today. They're satisfied with a cup that is just half full of the portion that they have of their Lord. Listen, tonight it is my responsibility to make sure my cup runneth over. It is my responsibility to make sure nobody else hinders me in my walk. It is my responsibility. Whoever comes, whoever goes, whatever fails, whatever transpires, it is my responsibility. It is my cup. Paul said to the Ephesians, the elders of Ephesians, he said, I want to make it back to Pentecost on the day of Pentecost. Do you know what he was saying? He said, I want to get back to the place of my experience.
5: Hallelujah!
4: Before this church was remodeled, I can point you to the place where I got saved. And a month later, I can point you to the place where I knelt down and in a revival got filled with the baptism of the Holy Ghost. And that same brother sat there back there that walked with me when I crawled on my hands and on my knees and prayed, Lord, fill him with the Holy Ghost. He's here tonight. And it is my cup. And it's my responsibility. It isn't anybody else's.
5: Nobody else.
4: When I stand before God, God will give me account for my cup.
5: Right. Come on.
4: I cannot blame him.
5: Oh God.
4: I can't blame you. I can't blame my wife. Because my cup is my responsibility. Nobody else's. It is mine. And if it's my cup, I must always pray, Lord, fill my cup until it runneth over. I shall not be satisfied with just a small portion. But oh, let me pray like a double portion until my cup runneth over. I profess and I proclaim to be Pentecostal. It is not because I was raised in a Pentecostal church. It's not because I have a Pentecostal pastor. It's not because of my association or my affiliation with

0: denomination, but it is because it is the road that I chose after the day of Pentecost when the power of God was put out and the cup ran over. That's the kind that I want, and I will not settle for anything less. Did you hear me? Anything less. Nothing the less. My cup must run over. It is my responsibility. Amen. I see cups inside services, Oakley, and they sit there and they just hold their cup because it's just the prestigious thing to do. Listen, when I go to certain houses to stay with pastors or evangelist quarters, I find out that there's spout faucets that have weak seals in them. Therefore, the last fellow that was in there for me, he didn't want it to leak, so he screwed it down real tight. And when I put my small palm on that and I try to turn to get some water out, I feel resistance. I feel resistance. But I can go to a place that has a well. I can go to the place with my cup. You see, it was my experience. It was my experience. It was my Pentecost. It was my salvation. It was right here. I may not be able to come physically as much as I'd like to, but I can go back in my mind mentally to the place where He saved me and He gave me the cup and He filled it up. The place where He baptized me with the baptism of the Holy Ghost, and I can get my cup filled up again. Yeah, too many people want to blame everybody else because their cups aren't full. Listen, I know when I've wrestled the Lord like Jacob. I know when I've been like Paul and I've had my experiences where the light of the Lord came down and it blinded me. And when the scales fell off my eyes, I saw like I never saw before. You know why? It was my experience.
1: Mine.
0: It wasn't yours. It was mine. Too many cups come to the house of the Lord expecting to sit close to somebody else so that their cup runneth over. Maybe while they're shouting, demonstrating underneath the power of the Holy Ghost, the unction of the Lord, Shekinah God comes down, that they might get a little splash over in. It is too late to depend upon anybody else's cup. It's my responsibility. It is my cup, and it's my responsibility. And when I come to church, I may have got a filled proportion on Sunday night, but I guarantee you I hit a knock in the road or a nudge on the side that made a little bit of mine leap out. You may have not, but common sense tells you Monday and Tuesday heat with no opposition causes evaporation. And on a Wednesday night, here I come with my cup again, saying, fill my cup, God, and tell it runneth over, because I need it Thursday and Friday and Saturday, and I'll be back in the house of the Lord on Sunday to get it filled up again. But we're satisfied with just enough. We're satisfied with just enough to get us by. Lord, help me. My cup, when it gets half full, is half empty. My cup, when it's half full, is half empty. Have you ever seen one of these freezer mugs that's got a liquid encased in it? You put it in the freezer upside down and it freezes hard as ice. That way when you take your drink out, you can pour whatever you're going to have. It's cold in it. You don't have to put any ice. You don't have to worry about it being diluted down. The problem is, there's been times when I let my cup sit on the counter. It's a clear cup. The liquid inside it's clear. And if I'm trying to drink some nice cold ice water, before I know it, I've left my cup idle on the shelf, because the substance on the inside is really lower than the substance within the cup. It looks higher. It looks like it's always full. But it ain't. It ain't.

0: Yes, sir. Micah.
1: You can't go, Bugs. I told my people the other night, I said, every one of you got a cup. And your cup is labeled. And your label on your cup not only has your name, but it's got the name of our church on it. When you go outside these four walls, there's going to be people that see the cup that you carry that expect you to live the life that you profess. Because people on the outside look for symbols, and they look for standards, and they look for things that help us to understand what we stand for. And I said, don't even think about taking your cup outside these four walls if you're not going to keep the substance on the inside, the power of the Lord so full that your portion is always of the Lord and nothing else. Scripture said, my portion is of the Lord. My challenge tonight is, we have our cups, but what is our portion? We have our cups, but what is the substance in it, and how deep is it?
0: Well. Come on, preacher.
1: There's a problem in churches across the country. You don't have it here. But there's a great problem in our country on this temptation to quench the Spirit of God within our services. It is a strong temptation for a number of reasons. One of them is we that are very conservative in our theology and in our preaching and in our stands, sometimes sit back very well reserved because we don't want to be classified as those that are extra emotional and have nothing to back it up.
0: Well.
1: But I was always taught we had it before they did. And so therefore, if we had it before they ever did, then when my cup runneth over, there is no way to quench the Spirit of the Lord. There is no way to sit when the Lord comes down and answers whose prayers? My prayers. Whose cup is it filling? He's filling my cup. When the Lord comes down, whether it's a song somebody's singing and the Holy Ghost ministers to me, somebody stands and testifies of how God brought them through, and my cup is filling up to the top, or the man of God is preaching an unadulterated word from God, there is no way to contain my spirit when my cup runneth over. There is no way. There is no way. I cannot be Pentecostal and contain the running over of my cup. I cannot. Oh, that the Lord will answer my prayer tonight. Fill my cup until it runneth over. Fill my cup until it runneth over. Why? I need a little bit of running over. Why? You need to shout? No, I don't need to shout. But I need that blessed assurance Pentecost talked about. When I leave the house of the Lord, I'm different than when I came, because my cup, it runneth over. My cup, it runneth over. Amen. Amen.
0: Come on, good.
1: Why? Because my portion is of the Lord. Why can some people not runneth over with their portion? Their portion is not of the Lord. Their portion is not of the Lord. And they just have a cup that looks like it's full. But it's not. It's dry and it's empty. And you examine the cup real good, and it's just got the marks of a stain of a has-been experience with Jesus Christ in the bottom of it. My cup will runneth over, because I believe my God will answer my prayers. And folks, it's my cup. It's not yours. It's mine. It's my responsibility. It's not anybody else's. If my cup's not full tonight, I can't blame it on anybody else but me. Nobody else but me. Nobody else. I can't blame it on Sister so-and-so, Brother so-and-so. It's me. It's me. I can get my cup filled every time I think about getting saved. On that night in January when Brother Gene Huff was here and preached the revival, and I stood back there under conviction but not wanting to walk out, because you see, I was raised in it. But I'm finding out.
0: Tell us about it.
1: You can't go to heaven because you just raised in it.
0: Sir.
1: You can't go to heaven on Mom and Dad's coattail.
0: No, sir.
1: It was my cup. My cup. And I've been off in the woods, and I've been in the back of a Sunday school room, and I've been in a church sanctuary where nobody else is around. You know what helps me get my cup filled? When I remember the night I got saved, when Brother Lloyd came back and asked me as a Sunday school teacher, "Doug, want to go pray?" "No, that's okay." Laid his hands on me right in front, had the nerve to lay his hands on me in a Pentecostal service and pray for me, and the power of God came down. Tears flowed, and I couldn't resist that anymore. My cup started being filled up when I walked down the aisle and I knelt down here, Brother Oakley, and the Lord saved me 1 month later in a revival. Oh, baptized with the baptism of the Holy Ghost. Baptized, Brother Claude Ely, baptized, preaching that message. Sodom could be your doom. Sodom could be your doom. God's blockade on the road to hell. My goodness. Got into an altar praying. People that are here tonight got around me. Some of them ain't here. But that doesn't make my experience any less the difference. Because they ain't here tonight. It's mine. Because it was my cup. I remember crawling around. Call around, Louise. Has called around. Brother Sessor hanging over me. I don't know if he's still here tonight, but he could if the Lord was on him. Get down. Prayed for me. Arm around my neck. Got the baptism of the Holy Ghost. And it was my experience. And when I need my cup filled up again, I don't go back to just a tradition. I don't go back to just a building. I go back to my experience. Times in the past when my cup runneth over, and when my cup was filled. My prayer tonight is, Lord, fill my cup. Fill my cup. Fill my cup. Fill it till it overruns. And don't stop there. Let it get somebody else's. Bring them wet. Let it get the saucer of somebody else a little damp, so that they can feel just a little bit and see there's still hope for my cup. And God, my God, get down to business and pray for myself. Amen. As they saw me, who work on this? It's who? It's me. Who?
0: Me.
1: It's me. It's me, O Lord. Standing in the need of prayer. It's not my father nor my brother, but it's me, O Lord. Standing in the need of prayer. It's not the preacher or the deacon, but it's me, O Lord. Standing in the need of prayer. And when I pray like that, it isn't very long when my cup, it runneth over, and it experiences to me one more time, and I got a God in heaven that opens up the skies and answers my prayers. Because it's my cup. Amen. Everybody with a prayer request, let's come around the altar. Find us a place to pray tonight. Let's just ask the Lord to continue pouring out tonight into service. Amen. Let's all come either in your seats. This ain't the end yet. But we've all got requests. Let's find a place to pray.
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4: That's true. The blood doesn't move you. Amen. There's something wrong somewhere. Amen. I cannot say anything about the blood. Amen. Without something rising up on the inside of me. Amen. Because I know if it wasn't for the blood, amen, I couldn't be here. All my hope, all my life, everything I have, centers from the blood. Everything that is in my life today came because of Calvary. Amen. Amen. You ready to have church today? Amen. Amen. But for the blood, how I had no one to blame, nobody else's fault but mine. How I longed to hide my face. You know, people do things today and it seems like it doesn't even bother them. The Bible talks about a day coming that there will be no shame. People's faces of the wrongs they do. They do wrong and just smile and laugh as they've done it. As if to say, I'm glad I've done what I've done. Amen. We're living in a careless time. In a time where people, amen, are filled with so much of their own ways, they can't find time for God. Amen. Appreciate everybody here this morning. Amen. Sunday school class. Back home, amen. In our Sunday school, we do this a little bit different. We have Sunday school from 10 to 11. Then we have church from 11 to 12 or whenever. And I got up at a church a while back. Amen. And I really didn't know who all came in for Sunday school and who all came in for church. So that's why I'm so glad y'all here this morning. And I got up and I got to the pulpit and I didn't know it. But some of them been shouting with me that week. I said, you know what? I said, the way I've been raised, if you don't come to Sunday school, you can't even go to heaven. Amen. One preacher said, Brother Greg, you don't have to come to Sunday school at our church. Said, you can just stay and pray and study and come in at 11 and just preach. I said, Brother, if I didn't come to your Sunday school, I wouldn't be able to preach. Amen. Some of them that were sitting there looked to me like, you are crazy. Amen. I got tickled and they got tickled. Amen. One old lady raised her hand and said, God help me. Amen. But I'm glad you're here this morning. She'd been shouting with me all week long and then she didn't come to Sunday school. And I didn't even really know anybody. But the Lord helped us. Amen. But I'm glad you're here. Amen. In Sunday school. I guess this is church too. Amen. All put into one. And I came to have church, didn't you? Amen. We had a good time last night and the Lord moved and helped us. Amen. To lay down last night, even after I finally got laid down, a few incidents, amen. That's all right. Had to swap bedrooms, amen. Had to get Brother Savage up, make him come kill two big old spiders. And I said, I can't sleep. Right here. And even this morning when I get up and put my clothes on, I felt something in my breeches leg and scared me to death. I just got my britches.

dry cleaned it. 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And that Brother Savage killed them. Even I finally got laid down. Amen. And slept pretty good. Amen. But I wish the Lord, I wish folks could have prayed more last night, those that were here. Amen. But nevertheless, we're here today, aren't we? Amen. Oh, I hope you're not going to leave me by myself this morning. Amen. Stand all over the building, stretch your hand this way, and ask God to touch me this morning in this service. Great God, we love you. We're thankful for your spirit this morning. We thank you today. Oh, God, I love you this morning. Oh, I really love you this morning. Hallelujah, hallelujah. Hallelujah, hallelujah. The book of St. James. Thankful for the offering, everything that's been done. And to be with us, make our stay here comfortable. We appreciate it. Now, all week long, I've been knowing I'm going to preach this morning. I feel like the Lord gave it to me to preach to you today. I did not, didn't know how you done it. I didn't even know if Brother Savage was going to preach or if I was one, but I just kind of felt in my heart, if I was supposed to preach Sunday morning, this is what I'd preach. That's what I felt on my heart all week long. I thought I'd preach it another night, but I kept feeling this for today. So I got up during this morning sometime, and it's still dark outside. And then I kept feeling this on my heart to preach this morning. I thought I might go some other way and just can't get this off of me. So here it comes, all right? You're going to help me, aren't you? You're going to say amen with me. Amen. James chapter number 1, amen, verse number 13. James number 1, verse number 13. Let no man say, when he is tempted, I am tempted of God. For God cannot be tempted with evil, neither tempteth he any man. But every man is tempted, he is drawn away of his own lust and enticed. Then when lust hath conceived, bringeth forth sin. When sin is finished, bringeth forth death. When lust hath conceived, it bringeth forth sin. And sin, when it is finished, bringeth forth death. One commentary said one time, if your joy is dying, sin must be somewhere. If your prayer life is dying, sin must be somewhere. If your love for God is dying, sin must be somewhere. For sin brings death. Amen? Amen? When I feel there has been times in my life when things have got a hold of me, and I felt them get a hold of me, and I could tell you when they got a hold of me, and I'd have to go to the altar, go to my bedroom and get in there and pray, and I'd wrestle, amen, and pray and seek God and cry, amen, until I felt whatever it was let go of my heart. Amen. All right, let's have church this morning. Amen. The book of Romans chapter number 6. Amen. I feel like preaching this to somebody today. Amen. And you stay with me. Romans chapter 6, verse number 23. For the wages of sin is death. For the wages of sin is death. But the gift of God is eternal life through Jesus Christ our Lord. Chapter 7, verse number 9. For I was alive without the law once, but when the commandment came, sin revived and I died. Amen. Verse 11. For sin taking occasion by the commandment deceived me, and by it slew me. Amen.

0: Amen. 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The book of Joshua, chapter number 7. Amen. There's a reason for all of this. Book of Joshua, chapter number 7 this morning. Verse number 22. Achan has taken of the forbidden, amen, treasure that Joshua has told them not to take. Said, do not take anything of the land that are just Jericho has just come down. The walls have been torn down. The Lord spoke to Joshua and said, do not let them take of any of the accursed thing. But Achan took some of it, some of the treasure, placed it under his tent and thought nobody knew. Thought everything was fine. But when the armies of Israel went to battle, they begin to fight their battle. Even the Bible says that the enemy they were fighting began to slay them. Amen. And Joshua fell on his face and said, oh God, what is wrong? What is the matter with us? Why? Here we just come through and the great miracle of the walls of Jericho have been torn down. Why are we being defeated by such a small enemy when we have got the power to take care of this enemy? Amen. And so the Lord speaks to Joshua and said, there is sin in the camp. And though there's sin in the camp, amen, you shall not be able to go any further than what you are right now. Amen. That's not what I'm going to preach from. But the Bible said that they began to cast lots. And when it come Achan's time, Joshua was trying to find out who had sinned, who had done wrong. Who it was that had taken of the forbidden, amen, thing, the accursed thing that God had told him not to do. Amen. So Joshua 22, verse 22, sent messengers and they ran into the tent. Behold, Achan had told him it was under my tent. And behold, it was hid in his tent and the silver under it. They took them out of the midst of the tent, brought them unto Joshua to all the children of Israel and laid them out before the Lord. And Joshua and all Israel with him took Achan the son of Zerah and the silver and the garment and the wedge of gold. Now listen to this. And his sons and his daughters and his oxen and his asses and his sheep, his tent and all that he had. And they brought them into the valley of Achor. And Joshua said, why hast thou troubled us? The Lord shall trouble thee this day. And all Israel stoned him with stones and burned them with fire. After they had stoned them with stones, they raised over him a great heap of stones upon unto this day. So the Lord turned from the fierceness of his anger, wherefore the name of that place was called the Valley of Achor unto this day. Amen. Stretch your hand and say, Holy Ghost, help that preacher tonight. Or this morning. Raise both hands toward heaven and ask God to touch you and your neighbor. Oh, we need you. We need your touch this morning. Oh, God, please help us today. Touch us right now in Jesus' lovely name we pray. Amen. You pray for me throughout this message. Amen. Sin brings death. Even in this story of Achan, even not only did he die because of his rebellion, but his sons died. His daughters died. His wife died. And as they were being stoned, and as the stones were hitting them, amen, the little children, I wonder what they would have said as they looked up at Mommy, amen, and said, Mommy, why are we having to die? Why are we having to go down? Why are we, amen, having to suffer? Amen, and she would have to say, because of Daddy's sin. How many children are on their way to hell tonight because they followed their daddy or their mama all the way there? Are you going to help me tonight, this morning? Amen. Amen. Amen. If I was to follow my father this morning, I wouldn't be here today. Amen. But how many kids today, amen, are not going to church, are not coming to church, amen, and end up dying lost because daddy, amen, never loved God and loved the house of God and loved the preaching of God's word enough, amen, that he come to the house of God. Amen. And they're on their way to hell this morning, all because of daddy's sin. Amen. That'll help me while I preach just a while. Amen. I'm not going to linger on this part very long, but I'm going to stay here just a moment. Amen. Just for a little while. Your sons and your daughters are following you. Amen. In whatever direction you are leading them. Amen. My father look at us sometime and say, when we were children, say, you don't want to go this way. Amen. But even though he said, you don't want to go this way, yet we follow right in his footsteps. Amen. Isn't it amazing? Amen. An alcoholic for a daddy. Amen. But yet, amen, sooner or later, it looks like the children would want no part of it. But they always seem to follow right in their father's footsteps. Oh, hallelujah. It's quiet today, isn't it? Amen. Hallelujah. Amen. One young little boy I told in chapel the other morning, 8 years old, he said, amen, on the bus ministry, if I'm not mistaken, he come in on bus ministry. And the young teacher asked him, or the teacher asked him, said, he's 8 years old, said, tell me, I want to ask everybody in the class, what do you want to be when you grow up? What is it that you want to be? Amen. This young boy raised his hand and said, I want to be a missionary. That's what I want. I want to be a missionary. Amen. To come, and they went around the class and asked everybody. And when it got back to him, he said, excuse me, ma'am, I've changed my mind. I no longer want to be a missionary, but I want to be a gangster. I want to join a gang. Amen. And kill people. Amen. She said, what? She said, what in the world changed your mind? What caused you to do that? He said, I guess it all depends on which one gets me first. Which one gets a hold of me first? Sin, no matter how big it is, no matter how little it is, amen, will affect your life somewhere or the other. Hallelujah. Amen. It's seeming like we're a little quiet and tight this morning, but I'm feeling like preaching to you right now. Amen. We think, amen, sometimes because the punishment, because it seems like, amen, the wages of sin, amen, is held back. Amen. And the wages of, amen, wrongdoing, amen, is held back. And therefore, we keep going in our ways and keep doing what we want to do. Amen. Thinking that God doesn't care anyway. Amen. But God does care. Amen. And it may take it month or a year. Amen. But rebellion and sin will catch up with you sooner or later. Amen. Hallelujah. Amen. When lust has conceived, it bringeth forth sin. And sin, when it is finished, bringeth forth death. For the pleasure of sin is but for a season. But the gift of God is eternal life. Amen. The wages, amen, of sin is death. I want to tell you this morning, amen, sin is fun for a little while. But when it gets finished with you, it will bring forth death. Oh, God, help me while I pray for me, saying, amen. Amen. In New Orleans. Amen. Down on, amen, I want to say it's Bourbon Street. I can't remember exactly where they have the Mardi Gras. Amen. Can you believe a church in my hometown took their young people on a youth trip to the Mardi Gras? Amen. Oh, God, help us. Amen. Oh, what sin. They call it Sin City. Amen. One of the worst places at the wrong time to be. Amen. It's be right smack dab on Bourbon Street in the Mardi Gras. Amen. And this family had went to, amen, to see it and on vacation. Amen. And their young boy, about 19 years old, amen, had told him, said, do not get lost away from us. Said, you stay right. Amen. Because they have killings on this day and this night all the time. Amen. I don't know how many they estimated would die in the Mardi Gras. Amen. That year. Amen. But this young boy, amen, decided to walk off. Amen. And said, no, I'm going to have me a good time. Amen. I'm going to have me a party in time, amen, but walking down one of the aisles or walking down the streets back into an alley, amen, three bunch of guys grabbed him, struck him down that alley, beat him till he could not hardly stand up, amen, stripped him of all of his clothes, amen, and 10 guys, amen, took razor blades, amen, and slashed him, amen, little bitty cuts, not big ones, just little bitty ones, all over his body, and when they found him, rushed him to the hospital, laid him on the table, amen, the doctor called the family and said, ma'am, I'm sorry, amen, said, your son, amen, is dead. He said, if it had been one cut, I could have handled it. If it had been 3 stab wounds, we might have could have saved him. He said, but they was multi tiny cuts all over your boy's body. We could not stop the bleeding, and he finally bled to death. I want to tell you, that's just the way sin does in our lives. It is not the big ones that seem to get us. It's the tiny, even little bitty things, inch by inch, not knowing it, but sin is cutting us, amen, and slicing, amen, and we're saying, well, I don't feel bad right now, and I don't feel like nothing's wrong right now, but what we don't know is the very life is flowing out of us, amen, because sin! Here's what I'm going to preach from this story today. And I got to hurry. Amen. I don't know what time you're used to getting out. I want to preach from this little story I'm just going to tell you. Amen. Down in Georgia. Amen. Brother John Cocker, preacher friend of mine. Amen. They had rented their house out to a woman with 2 children. Amen. And one day, amen, a fire caught between the first floor and the top floor. And her babies were in the playroom on the top floor. Amen. A playing 3-year-old and a 1-year-old. Amen. Playing. And she had been downstairs. And the fire caught upstairs. Amen. And she ran out of her house screaming, hurry! Brother John! Brother John! Hurry! Hurry! My babies are upstairs! There's a fire, Brother John! There's a fire, Brother John! Brother John called and said, Daddy, hollered at his father and said, call the fire department. Brother John ran over, amen, and had finally figured out a way to get through the flames. He had not got to the babies yet. It was surrounding their room. The mama standing outside looking up as her babies are crying and hitting the window. Amen, that 3-year-old. Brother John was just going to break a run, had wrapped himself in a quilt and was going to run through the fire when about the time the fire department busted in the back door, fed oxygen to the fire, and the fire reached and began to burn. Amen. Them babies. It took 5 men to hold Brother John down, and 2 or 3 to hold the mama down. But that 3-year-old, Brother John said, Brother Greg, I've never in my life heard nothing. He said it wakes him up in the middle of the night, even after years. He said that 3-year-old hit that window screaming from the top of its lungs, Mommy! It hurt! Mommy! It hurt, Mommy! It hurt! Mommy, it hurt! And the last words that baby hollered was, Mommy, it hurt! But I want to tell you today, young folks, whether you know it or not, amen, sin is hurting our lives. Oh! Amen, as a young boy, amen, sin got a hold of my family and ripped it to shreds and tore it to pieces. And even today, I live with the pain, amen, and the hurt of a childhood. Come on now. Amen. Oh, God, help me just a while. Mommy, sin hurts. Oh, it hurts. Amen. It don't stop. Amen. It don't quit till it has control of you. It don't stop until it controls your thinking. It controls your actions. It controls your desires. Amen. The devil wants. Amen. It does not stop. Amen. And it will not quit until it controls. Amen. I've got young folks that have looked at me and said, preacher, preach like you want to, but you wait till I get of age. I'm going to go just as far away from
1: holiness as I can. I'm going to run just as far away from the church as I can. Amen. But I've got news for you. Young boy, young girl, you may run, but there'll come a day you'll come crawling back and you'll come crying back, because when sin is finished with you, it doesn't stop till it makes a disgrace of your life. It doesn't stop till it makes you destructed and destroyed and leaves you hanging without no hope.
0: Oh, glory. Amen. I remember. Amen. 5 years old. My father. Amen. My mom kept kids. I remember three and four and five years old. Amen. My father, I'd hear the bell ring. Dorsey trailer. Amen. And I know dad would be home in just a few minutes. Amen. We were going to church. Amen. My family. Amen. Was singing. Amen. Around some. Amen. And the Lord was moving in our church. And I was being raised in the holiness church. Amen. I remember days, even Monday, Tuesday, Wednesday, Thursday, Friday, when the bell rang, daddy get home at 3:30, pull his old dirty welding cap off, lay it on the hat rack. Amen. Kiss us on the cheek, you know, and hug mama. Amen. And everybody knew there was no sense in asking daddy, where you going? Amen. He did not take time to even get him something to drink, Carly. But he'd go to the bedroom, fall on his face, and weep and cry. Amen. And I love just to walk in there, sit down on the bed beside him, Brother Savage, and listen to him pray. Amen. That was when I was 4 years old, but I can remember it just like it was yesterday. I want to tell you which way, amen, daddy, are you leading your child? Amen. When's the last time your child watched you pray, daddy? When's the last time your child watched you weep and cry, mama? Come on here. I feel like preaching today. Ooh, help me, Lord. Help me, Lord. Amen. I remember him coming in, amen, weeping and crying. Amen. But I also can remember when I was 6 years old, when my mama decided that the church was no longer what she wanted. Amen. And she got slack and she stayed out one service. Amen. She missed one Wednesday night. Amen. Until later on, she didn't even want to go on Sunday morning. She didn't want to go on Sunday night. She didn't even want to go on Wednesday. Amen. Especially revival. She wouldn't even come. Amen. And I remember my daddy plain as day. Amen. Tears dripping off of his chin. He said, honey, please go to church. I said, you can't do this. I said, we won't last this way. Please go to church. I remember it like it was yesterday. Amen. And I watched it 6 years old, 7 years old. Amen. Till my dad said, well, amen, I guess if she's going to get out, amen, I can't hack it. Amen. Being a wrestling match. Amen. He said he remembered the night that he missed the first service. He laid on his couch. He said, I cried because I knew I was giving up even the only life in my home, the only life peace that I had. Amen. But dad, give it up. Come on now, help me here. Amen. Oh, it hurt. Oh, it hurts. Amen. Oh, glory. Amen. To the little boy. Amen. I didn't know no better then. Amen. And I, you know, we just, amen, do other things on Sunday. Amen. Still to go to church and on Wednesday night. Amen. And I remember, even the first night, amen, dad took me. Amen. So we're going out to eat with some of our friends. Amen. But you're going to stay with a babysitter. Amen. I was 9 years old then, staying with a babysitter. And I remember the night that he come home, laid me in the bed, kissed me goodnight on the cheek, and I smelled it. Amen. Oh, God. And for 2 months, you know, 9 years old, amen, I didn't understand what was going on, but I smelled it. And for 2 months, he hid it. Till finally, one day, he come in, me and my brother jumped in his arms. Amen. And it fell out. Cigarettes fell out. He cried and said, I'm sorry, boys. Amen. I want to tell you, it was not even a year
1: Oh, help me while I preach a while. Amen. On Saturday morning, just an ordinary Saturday morning. Amen. It's time to watch cartoons to us. Amen. But not that morning. Amen. For my sweet, precious, loving daddy. Amen. Woke us up and said, come here, boys. Dad and mama's got to have a talk with you today. Amen. And daddy looked at me and just, amen, much before that, Brother Savage, I'd went to school and I'd asked. Even some boys were talking, and one boy said, I don't have a daddy. And I said, you don't have a daddy? I said, how come you don't have a daddy? Everybody's got a daddy. He said, I don't. I don't have one. Said, mine left me. Amen. And went far away. And I don't know where my daddy is. Amen. And I went home and I said, daddy. And it scared me. And I said, daddy, promise me you'll never leave me. Promise me you'll never go away from me. Promise me you'll stay with mama. Promise me you'll stay with us. Amen. Daddy said, sure, baby. I promise you. But on Saturday morning, that early, he said, us down, tears dipped off his chin. He said, I'm sorry, but me and mama can't no longer live together. Amen. Mama crying, him crying. And that day we were torn between both of them. One week with one and another week with the other. Come on, some of you don't know what I'm talking about. You've never been there. Amen. Oh, God, help me just a while. But I want to tell you, that day my world fell apart. That day my life was ripped into shreds. Come on now. And according to statistics, amen, because I come from what I come from, a broken home, I should be one out here stealing and killing, amen, and doing all them things. But I cannot blame that, amen, for my actions. My God, help me preach just a while. Amen, I'm so sick of it. Come on here, help me. Help me. Help me. Oh, mommy, it's a hurting. Amen, come on here. I'm 22 years old. Amen, I want to get married one day. Amen. But I want to tell you something. Amen. I have such a fear. Come on now. One reason why I'm single tonight or this morning is because I have such a fear. Oh, God, help me. Amen. Of messing up and having the wrong one. Amen. Even today. Amen. The things in my past. Amen. Hurts. Amen. Laying in bed at night and weep and cry. Amen. Because of sin. Oh, God, help me. Help me today, Lord. Amen. This morning, young boy, young girl, I'm telling you, amen, it hurts. It hurts. And you're looking at a preacher that you can't point your finger at and say, preacher, you don't know where I'm at and you don't know what I'm going through, because you got the wrong one to put your finger at this morning, because I can point mine back at you and tell you, oh, yes, I do. Oh, yes, I do. Oh, yes, I do. Sunday morning, I had to set my own clock to get myself up to go to church. Amen. Come on. I know what hardship is. I know what it is. Amen. You say, preacher, you don't know how it is today. I want to tell you, most of you even go to Christian school. I wasn't allowed to go to Christian school. Amen. Amen. I was the only one, me and another girl in the school, even that were holiness, amen, that even claimed to have salvation amongst all them. Amen. Come on now. And I know how tough it is. I know how the world pulls. I know how sin pulls. And there was a many of days I'd get off the bus, run, 15 years old, run to my bedroom, shut the door behind me, fall on my face, and say, oh, God, it's a getting to me. It's a getting to me. It's a getting to me. Stop it. Stop it. Stop it. Oh, God, help me preach just a while this morning. Oh, there's even times now. Amen. Oh, glory. Amen. In there. I want to tell you something. Some of you mamas and daddies may not understand what I'm fixing to do. Amen. But I'm just to pull my mask off. Amen. Of who I'm supposed to be. Come on now. Of how perfect I'm supposed to be. Amen. Come on here now. And I'm going to get down here and tell you. Amen. Sin bothers me sometimes. Amen. In restaurants when they play, amen, songs, amen, that I don't post even, amen, even bother me. Amen. Yet inside it gets a hold. Come on here now. Come on here. I know that sounds crazy. You shouldn't tell your faults. Amen. Come on here now. But I'm telling you, it gets a hold of me. Amen. And I can feel, and I'll be singing that song later on. Amen. That day, not realizing what I'm doing. The tune be in my head. Amen. I pulled that off to show you. Amen. I'm just like you. I know how it is. Come on here now. Amen. But I have to stay on my knees. Amen. Down at the feet of Jesus. Saying it's a hurting, Jesus. It's a hurting today. You see, we were all born into sin. We have all come short of the glory of God. And everybody in this

been affected by sin. Everybody in this building has known the agony and the pain and the pull of sin sometime in their lives. Oh God, oh God, oh God, oh God. Amen. They go to psychiatrists. Fix me, fix me, fix me. Amen. They don't need a psychiatrist. They need to come to Calvary. Amen. They're trying to get rid of a hurting. They're trying to get rid of emotion, a hurt, a bruise on the inside of their emotions. But I come to tell you, young boys, you can fight your emotions of hurt feelings, of how you've been done in this life. You can fight it and fight it, but it will get the best of you. Help me while I preach. You can go around, amen, saying I've been hurt in my life. Amen. I've been done wrong in my life. And walk around with it on your shoulder all the time. Come on here now. Amen. Oh, glory. Amen. Your actions are shown by what you're feeling in your heart. Amen. By the hurting. That's, oh, God, help me just a while. Woo! Amen. I watch young boys and I look at them on the street sometimes. Amen. And savage, I look at them and I see them with, you know how they dress these days. Amen. You don't see that much up here. I haven't. Amen. Over here in this county, I guess, amen, we're not been out much. Amen. But the Burger King, you know. Amen. Me and Brother Savage went down to D.C. yesterday and we saw some of it. Amen. But I've not seen much of it. Amen. And you know, a lot of times we criticize them. We say, look at these young men, look at these teenagers, bunch of rebellious. Come on here. But if you could pull back that, if you could pull back that all that rebellion and look down in that heart, you'd see a messed up life, a broken dreams, and a broken feelings, and a broken heart. Oh, help me. They run here, and they run there, trying to find something that will stop the pain, trying to stop something that will make it stop. But I got news for you this morning, young folks. Though that three-year-old baby screamed, Mommy, it hurt. Mommy didn't make it to her. Amen. And I gotta tell you today, you can cry, Mommy, it hurts, but Mommy can't do nothing. But what you need to do is come to Jesus. Quit running. Quit running. Come to Jesus and say, Jesus,

11, 12 years old, 13 year old, I started getting tangled up. All kind of things. Trying to find. And I gave my heart to Him. Amen. I got on my knees and said, Jesus, it's hurting right here. Jesus said, where's it hurt at? I say, it's hurting right here. And that day was the first day of the rest of my life. Amen. 1,000 mess-ups can be turned around.

Already getting ready, Sam. Been praying, studying. Oh, God. The whole time, I was happy about church. A young boy pulled up in a Volkswagen right behind Brother Benny's house, not even 100 yards from the back door of the church. The whole time I was happy about what was going on, this 22-year-old boy got out of his car with a brown bag and walked through, hadn't he about walked through the yard of the church, right on the boundary line, walked right over into the hedge of the woods, pulled his hat off, laid down, placed the gun to his head, blowed his brains out. And it fired him to the next morning. Even I didn't know it, but I want to tell you, it tore my heart out. Thought to myself, here I am excited about what you're doing in my life and for the survival. I said, but if you had only let me know, I said, I could have walked out there and stopped it. Come on now. Amen. We walked it off. Where his body laid to the altar was 367 steps. From the altar to where he went into eternity, lost without God. Come to find out, Brother Savage, his grandma used to be one of the greatest women in Dryden Road Church. A holiness woman who taught holiness in their church. They were going to Sunday schools. Amen. The ladies' class. Amen. Taught them. Said it's one of the greatest ladies in their church. But she got to looking down the road at another church where they let you do what you want to do and be like you want to be. 20 years before that, Brother Savage, she left that church to go where she could be what she wanted to do and have no restrictions and no standards. Amen. Pulled her son and her daughter-in-law out of that church. Amen. And this was her grandboy. Come on now. 20 years later, it caught up with her. Oh, help me, help me, help me, help me. It caught up with her 20 years later. For you see, this 22-year-old boy was messed up. Said one of the sweetest boys you've ever met in your life. His friend told me, some of the girls that go to church there knew him real well. Said, Brother Greg, he's one of the nicest boys. He been real polite. One of the ladies said, Brother Greg, he's always polite. He even said, I don't understand this. Come on, I'll tell you what was wrong out there. We walked in the funeral. Amen. They played heavy metal. Amen. Gospel rock. Every now and then among a bunch of screams and hollers, you'd hear Jesus every now and then. Amen. I sat in that congregation of them kids, of them freaks, you know, the red hair and purple hair. Amen. Oh, God, help me just a while. And that preacher got up on that platform and he began to preach. Amen. And I began to realize, amen, this preacher got up, did not only take a text. Amen. He did not only just say, we don't know if he's in heaven or hell. But he got up and boldly preached 30 minutes on why you can blow your brains out and still go to heaven. It took all I could do, crying, from running on that platform and hitting him on the head with my Bible. Amen. And saying, are you crazy? You telling this whole crowd, go ahead, commit suicide. Amen. He said this boy died of any other kind of disease like cancer. He died of schizophrenia, of listening to voices. Amen. So he went to heaven and they shouted, amen, brother. I know he's in heaven. He looked at them and said, for there is no cure for schizophrenia. And I thought, dear Lord, preacher, what are you preaching? What kind of gospel? If there's not a cure, then what about the cross? What about the blood? What about Calvary? What about Jesus? There ain't a cure, but this preacher come to tell you there is a cure, and it's the blood. You can run to the parties, the alcohol, amen, the party, the good time, amen, all the girls, all the boys you want, amen, but it'll never satisfy you. What's going to satisfy you is when you come back to God, lay yourself on the altar, and let the blood of Jesus heal your broken, messed up life. He preached on young astronauts.
come home.

said, "This young boy, come to church a few weeks ago." He said, "We asked him to play and sing for us. And he got up and sung one of his songs." And there again, I said, "Well, mister, you want the reason why he's where he's at?" Amen. Grandma, let me ask you, 20 years later, your grandson walks into the church you thought, amen, we could live any way you want to. But yet the pastor you're under now called him on the platform instead of telling him he needed to be saved, instead of telling him that Jesus was a cure, called him on the platform. He went there for help. You hear me? He went there to find help. You ought to listen to the poems he wrote. You want me to read you one? Amen. One of the poems he wrote, amen, was this. Amen. Tommy, it was his best friend. He said, "Tommy, amen, even though you're smart and you're a straight A student, amen, and you're hooked on dope, yet you don't even know the definition of hope." Come on here now. And he said, "I'm going to call her name Sherry." He couldn't remember her name. He said, "Sherry, they all lived in the community house where teenagers go to get away from mom and daddy and live together." He said, "Sherry, you think you have nobody over you, but what you really don't know, amen, is you are in bondage." Amen. And he said, "Because you don't know Jesus Christ." Come on now. Amen. And he went on to talk about him on himself, locked up in prison. Amen. And he went there for help, trying to find mercy, trying to find something to unlock the prison he was living in. Oh, help me today. And whether you know it, young boy, young girls, the devil will make a fool of you. Amen. The devil will make a fool of your life. You're locked up in the prison of your own life and don't realize it. But Jesus has got the key to unlock the door. Amen. And let you out and let you go free. His suicide note read this: "Mom, Dad, I love you. I'm sorry, but I'm still gay and I can't get out of it. And I'm still hooked on drugs and I can't stop it." Even he lived a bisexual lifestyle. Come on here now, help me while I preach. Amen. I know and I know and I know. Most of us would say, "Let him go to hell." Mm-mm. I don't know about you. Ain't nobody deserved going to hell. If he could only come to church one night. I could only been swinging in the swing set there in the park when he walked through. The Spirit speak to me and say, "He needs you." I'd have walked up to him and said, "Son, God loves you." Drove by a gas station, got gas. Felt the Spirit say, "Tell her I love her." The cashier and I said, "Lord, I can't do that. She don't know me from nobody." Got in my truck, rode down to where I was supposed to be. Amen. At 2 o'clock that day. Amen. On the way back, too, the Lord spoke to me and I said, "Tell her I love her." I stopped the car, got out and walked in and said, "I don't know why, but the Lord told me to tell you He loves you." The girl almost broke down in tears, but said, and I don't know what happened that day, or I'd got back in my car and left, but who knows? I'm not much of a preacher today. Anytime. And I want to tell you, sin hurts. You that's been raised in holiness, raised in churches, has the power of God, and you go your own way. You live rebellious. You live running from God. Just as hard as you can run from God. Just as hard as you can go. And you've got life right here.
When there's kids that's waking up on street corners this morning that ain't got nowhere to go, that don't have nothing. Dryden Road, they have a bus ministry. And you ought to see the kids that come in off bus ministry. Dirty. Well, they had a bath in months. But yet you got a mom and daddy, even to dress you up and take you to church. And yet you run from it just as hard as you can run from God. You know what? One of the worst disgrace and shames there's going to be. Amen. You know what the devil loves to do? He loves to get young boys and girls that have been raised in it. Amen. Amen. This picture right here just so happened it was in marker. A woman gave this to me and said, "Brother Rick, put this in your Bible." I said, "Preach with it. Pray over it." Amen. She said, "You won't even be able to recognize my baby anymore." Amen. Right here is... Amen. Looks like a pretty nice young man. Amen. But today, amen, he lives there by like a bum. Long, straggy hair. Amen. Messed up life. At one time, lived in the presence of God every Sunday morning, Sunday night. Raised with praying mama, a praying daddy, and still on his way to hell. I'm talking to you from my heart today. Amen. You're still on your way to hell today. Amen. Lost without God. And the only reason why most of us weren't there today is because of somebody that got down on their knees and prayed. I know it's time to go. Oh! Oh! You say, "Preacher, you don't know." Amen. Tell me I don't know. I've been in the pulpit night after night this year. Revival after revival. Amen. Come on, tell me I don't know. Amen. I buried I don't know how many. Amen. This year, come on here. Help me just a while. Amen. Oh, God, help us. Tell me I don't know. You, preacher, you don't know what is going to... Amen. I preached to a mom and a daddy in my home church that is backslid. Amen. They come on Sunday mornings. That's the only time they usually come. Amen. They used to be faithful members. Amen. But now, amen, they're backslid. Their mama does anything she wants. Amen. I preached here the other Sunday morning to them. I preached on there's danger when the south wind blows softly. Amen. Because you don't think nothing's going on. For Paul said, you better not leave here. You better not take off. If you leave this port, we're going to suffer shipwreck. But they looked at Paul and said, "Look, Paul, there ain't a cloud in the sky. Look, Paul, the wind ain't blowing. You're crazy, Paul. You missed it this time. You may be right every other time." And the Bible said the south wind blew softly, and them supposing they had obtained their purpose let loose and sailed. I said, "Ma'am, sir, boy, girl, you think everything is all right in your life right now, but the south wind is blowing softly. Amen. And what you don't know is you're not listening to the man of God, and you're going to pull out of this port thinking everything's fine. Amen. But down the road, you Rakadon, it's going to hit your ship and it's going to bring you down." First habit that's been in January. 7 months later, their daughter has got such a diabetes sugar problem, amen, that she is literally about to go blind. Come on here now. Come on here now. Say what you want to, but it could have been prevented. Amen. Come on here. Help me while I preach. It called about what you... And they still won't pray. You can blame God for a lot of things. A preacher walked out the funeral home of his dead wife, buried her. He pointed his thing in the sky from South Carolina. He said, "I'll never preach your word again. You hear me, God? You didn't heal my wife. I ain't serving you. I'm not preaching your word no more." A year later, Brother Savage, down the road, amen, ran off in a lake. Two of the boys swim to the top. The other little boy laid underneath the car under the water, and he got him out.
and walked to the shore. Swim to the top and got to the walking part. Walked to the shore with that baby in his arms. Dead. And the Lord spoke to him and said, "Now, what you gonna do?" I'm going to tell you something. You may not get this preacher's message. You may not get Brother Savage's messages. But you're going to get one. You're going to get one. It may be from a doctor. Or it may be from even a police saying your boy's dead. Or son, down on these dark roads, all it takes is one wrong look. And you'll be head on. I just left a 2-week revival of a family who's still weak because in May, their daughter headed to a homecoming with her brother-in-law, a preacher. They were headed to preach it. Her brother-in-law and her sister and her twins, her and her twins, when a guy been drinking, partying all night, just calmly swerved over in her their lane. And she's dead tonight because somebody else swerved. Ask you something, how long does it take to die? How long does it take to go into eternity? Amen. So preacher, you don't know what you're trying. Amen. You're trying to get me so I don't have fun no more. Come on here. Amen. My brother's so far out in sin today. Amen. He won't even hardly go to church. Won't even stay and listen to the preaching. Stayed the other night for the first time. Cried but never prayed. Amen. But I want to tell you something tonight. He'll call me at midnight where I'm at crying, saying, "Talk to me." I say, "Why?" He says, "Just talk to me." And all of his partying buddies have had to go home. Oh, I feel the Lord here this morning. The devil loves to get kids, young folks that's been raised in it. Mess their lives up. Because he can say, "Look, praying, Mama, I got your boy. Look, praying, Daddy, I got your boy." Young man, Daddy looks at his baby, sir, senior year, and says, "Baby," said, "tonight's your prom night." Told her boyfriend. Said, "Listen," said, "I'm not going to give y'all a curfew." Said, "Baby, I want you to go have the time of your life." Said, "You don't have to come in, but you'll know you'll come. I want you to come in pretty reasonable." Said, "But I want you to go cut up, have the time of your life tonight. Because this is your night, baby. This is your night. You'll never forget this night as long as you live. Enjoy it, baby. Enjoy it." And they wheeled out to go to the prom. And at a prom, been down a lonely road. 2:30, 3 o'clock in the morning, the knock on the door. Daddy comes, wipes the sleep from his eyes and says, "Yes." The cop says, "Is you so-and-so?" "Yes." "You got a daughter so-and-so?" "Yes." He said, "Please come with us. There's been a bad accident." This is fact. Daddy leaves the house, wouldn't let his wife go. Rode down to the scene of the accident, and there laid his baby with a sheet pulled over her. A sheet thrown over her boyfriend. With liquor bottles sitting in the middle of the seats. He began to scream and cry, "I will kill the man who gave this to my baby." He hunted for a receipt. "I will kill the man who sold this liquor to my child. I will kill him." After the coroner and everybody began to gather at the house a few hours later to mourn with the family, he himself went to his own liquor cabinet, shaking under his nerves, and opened it up, and there laid the note. "Daddy, you said to have the time of my life, so I didn't think you would care if I got some of your liquor." Sin hurts.
sin catches up. Stand all over the building.

Some of you are saying, well, it's time to go. It's 11:30. We got to get home. I want you to hear this 22-year-old boy this morning. You may not have time this morning, but you're going to need some time. You have to push God a long way. But die lost. Because God goes way out of His reach to stop you. This morning I'm finishing. There was a young boy out in California, raised on the Holiness Church, on the Holiness pew. A child of 8. He, the only backslider of the whole bunch. The 7 other go to church there. Raised on a church pew, played basketball at camp, went to camp. Had all the benefits of everybody else. Now he's got a wife and children. Gets up one morning and goes to work. He's working on a billboard sign 130 feet in the air. Welding, painting, fixing the billboard sign. When his harness belt wasn't hooked up right, he accidentally slipped and fell through some broken rotten wood. His co-worker ran over and just so happened his belt had latched a hold of a screw thing. That's the only thing keeping him up. And his co-worker wrapped that belt around his own arm and held that man in the air. That man dangled like this. I got the tape to prove this to you. He dangled like this. 130 feet. They screamed for help and hollered and screamed for 30 minutes and still nobody passing by on the interstate saw it. Finally, about 30 to 45 minutes, they had been hanging there, his arm turning purple, and the blood circulation holding that 200-something-pound body in there. When a man in a gas station, how many yards away, heard it, and they called the fire department. By the time the fire department got there, if I'm not mistaken, they got up there to where he's at, he'd been hanging an hour and a half. The co-worker's arm is pure black, they said, because of his blood circulation holding that boy up. When the fire department finally got up to him, the co-workers, they told the co-worker, said, let him go, we got him. He said, no, you don't. He said, yes, we do, we got him. The co-worker said he remembered turning around as he let go, and he heard this boy say, You ain't going to drop me, are you? You ain't going to drop me. No, we ain't going to drop you. When the co-worker heard him as he slipped. At an hour and a half of hanging, he slipped and fell 130 feet to his death. A backslider. 2 months later, the co-worker calls crying, talked to his sister, and said, I don't know nothing about y'all's religion, you Pentecostals. Said, but this morning, that morning your brother got in my truck. Said he got caught up in country music. Said, but that morning he got in my truck. Said, I felt like you needed to know. He wasn't singing country music, but he was singing, will the circle be unbroken? By and by, Lord, by and by. He said, I don't understand you Pentecostals. He said, but I thought you need to know your brother hung an hour and a half. And he said, I've never heard nothing like that in all my life. He said, it haunts me till the day. He said, your brother screamed and cried, Deal with me, God! Deal with me! Hanging by just a belt, screaming, deal with me, God! Let me feel your spirit! I don't want to go to hell! I'm
this to go to hell. I don't want to deal with me, God. He said he cried for about an hour. That's all he was crying. I said, I don't want to go to hell. He wasn't so much worried about getting back. He said, I just thought you won't know before your brother fell, before the fire department got there. Said your brother's countenance changed. Said he began to cry and a change of countenance come on his face. And he said, thank you, Lord. Please forgive me. And hanging 130 feet in the air, he prayed for an hour for conviction, and God dealt with him. And he got saved hanging 130 feet in the air. He said, your brother said, thank you, Jesus, for saving me. I want to tell you, that's grace, my brother. That's grace. But I want to tell you, he's one out of thousands, not of millions. My first part of my ministry, the Lord gave me a vision. I was standing on the side of an interstate, and there was this bridge had been washed out. But is this what Lord showed me? Brother Jim, I was standing on the side and I was saying, stop. Don't go that way. Turn your car around. And I saw young folks that are young folks smile at me and wave. And plunge right off into that. Some of them I got to stop. And turn around, but most of them smiled, cranked up their radio, and just kept riding. When I come to myself, the Lord said, this will be your ministry. I don't deserve the places I've been. I've just got a call to preach a youth camp that blowed my mind. I never would have thought they'd have called me. Preach. 3 or 4 last year, and I've got 5 already this coming year. And I'm not no caliber to preach no youth camp. And I tell you one thing here this morning. I don't want you to go to hell. For him, about every eye closed. Don't turn your radio up and ride on back. Heavenly Father, help me this morning. Help me this morning. Help me this morning. You lay this on my heart. Touch that boy. Touch that girl, that man, that woman. Let conviction move in this place. Don't let another Becky take place in my. Move, God. Move, God. Move, God. We got time for you this morning. We got time. I know we're running late, but we got time for you this morning. Lord, don't leave your spirit. Don't take this spirit from us right now. Somebody, Lord, help us, God, today. We need you. This could be somebody's last feeling of conviction. Oh. Bring them to the altar this morning. Deal with their hearts. And realize, oh God, they can bring their hurting life heart to you. Help me. Right now. Nobody looking around but me and God and the pastor if he wants to. Why don't you get up and come on right now? Won't you step out in that aisle? I feel like we're right smack dab in the middle of the will of God here today. This revival was in the will of God. But you don't want to go to hell this morning. Don't leave here like you are. Why don't you bring your hurting heart to Jesus?
Come on, step out in that aisle right now. Come on. 10. I'll count down 9. Why don't you come on and pray? Raised with praying, Mama prayed and Daddy. And you've running just as hard as you can run. Praying grandmas. Daddy, if I was you, and I went where I needed to be, I'd be on my way to this altar. I'd get my son by the hand and I'd say, come on. Oh God. Hey, come on, little lady. Come on, little lady. 7. 6. Why don't you quit running? 5. You think everything's all right in your life today, but sin is not going to stop till it gets through with you. But you can stop it today before it gets finished. 5. 4. Let me tell you something. Nah, I'm hurrying. You think it's just not your time, but I want to tell you, they something got a hold of you. Every church I've been to this year, I have found it harder to reach young people than ever before. And you're just part of a game the devil's a playing. He's got you so wrapped up, so tied up, that you won't ever make it loose unless you come to Jesus. And you think that it's just fine, but I want to tell you, there's a spirit of hell that's got a hold of young folks across this nation. Holiness gets everywhere I've gone this year. Young folks are harder to reach than ever before. And it's a spirit of hell that's got a hold of their lives and their minds. You're playing a game and you'll end up the loser. You'll end up losing. Why don't you get up today? Come on to this altar. 3. Come on, 2. 1. Saints, are you praying? You that weren't here the other night, I did this in a service and a young backslider walked out. And died within 2 or 3 months. 17 years old. Called her daddy and said, I'll be at church tomorrow night. But she never made it. She died 7:30 the next morning. Backslid. One. 0. Everybody that will, come pray with me. If you're physically able, you need to be on your way to this altar. You may sigh with relief. Thank God it's over. It ain't over. I wouldn't kneel at my pew. I'd come to this altar and I'd say, God, I give you myself today. A lot of times, we kneel down in our bench to keep from coming to the altar to get people not to mess with us, but you need God today. You're hurting. You're broken.

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2: Not go with them. Thou shalt not curse the people, for they are blessed. And Balaam rose up in the morning and said unto the princes of Balak, get you into your land, for the Lord refuses to give me leave to go with you. Could I read that again to you? God said unto Balaam, no. You know what God said?
3: No.
2: Verse 13, Balaam said to the men, get out of here, because God said no. Looks to me like that's what it was. I want to preach with the Lord's help on the first choice. The first choice. Amen. And may God help us. Just to give you a little information here, a few facts. Balaam's name means not of this people. Balaam was an Israelite. His parents were Israeli. They were Jews. But for some reason or other, they moved away from the children of Israel and raised their son in a wicked city. Names were very significant to the Israelites. And they named this boy when he was born, not of this people. So that every time he walked down one of the wicked streets of that city, and every time that they looked at him, they could be reminded that it was not God's intention for him to be in the city that he was in. The Bible tells us that the children of Israel camped against the country of Moab. Somewhere between 2 and 6 million people, one day moved into the valley, right before the country of the Moabites. And according to one man, they camped there possibly as long as 9 months. The king of the Moabites was aware of what the Israelites had done to the Ammonites and to other groups of people. He was aware that they could mow the country of Moab down like you mow grass. And so the Bible said the king of the Moabites came up with a plan that would help him conquer the children of Israel. Many of your Middle Eastern countries at that time were very superstitious. He didn't think that he could gather enough allies in war to conquer the children of Israel because of their prowess in battle. And so he decided that he would turn to superstition or hocus pocus, whatever you want to call it. That's what it was to him. And he had heard of a young man named Balaam, and the Bible said that he said, whoever Balaam blesses is blessed, and whoever Balaam curses is cursed. And so the Bible tells us that the king of the Moabites, amen, made an approach to Balaam to get him put a curse on Israel. Verse 5 says, he sent messages therefore unto Balaam, the son of Beor to Pethor, which is by the river of the land of the children of his people, to call him, saying, behold, there's a people come out of Egypt. Behold, they cover the face of the earth, and they abide over against me. Now come, therefore, I pray thee, curse me this people, for they are too mighty for me. The king of the Moabites wanted Balaam to come and curse the children of Israel, to look over them and make some kind of pronouncement that would cause them to be weakened in their ability to fight, and would give him extra strength that he could assuredly conquer them in battle. He said, peradventure, they are too mighty for me. Peradventure, I shall prevail, that we may smite them and drive them out of the land. For I wot that he whom thou blessest is blessed, and he whom thou curses is cursed. The elders of Moab and the elders of Midian departed with rewards of divination in their hand, and came unto Balaam, and spake unto him the words of Balak. Amen. The men who came, the Bible said, were the elders of Moab and the elders of Midian. It is very possible that these men were princes or that they were governors, or that they were senators. I don't know how old Balaam was, but he was more than likely a fairly young man. And it really appealed to his dignity for a contingency of this kind of men to knock on his door. I mean, what would you feel like if a bunch of senators and governors and high officials knocked on your door and asked you to do a favor? And that's kind of what this situation was. The men who came were nobles and princes among the Moabites. Verse 7 tells us that they offered him money. The Bible said they brought rewards of divination in their hand. They brought him a large sum of money. So the Bible said very important men came, knocked on his door. They offered him a very large reward if he would just come and curse the children of Israel. Now Balaam says, you stay here and I will consult God. Now I want to tell you something. Balaam was not an ignorant man. Balaam was a man that not only, evidently, I don't understand a lot of things that took place in the Old Testament, especially when it comes to prophecy. But evidently, at times, divine illumination was given to one beyond the circle of God's chosen people. Isn't that right? I don't understand it. But evidently, divine illumination was given to one beyond the circle of God's chosen people. He said, stay here and I will consult God. And so this is where the story begins. Now, let me tell you this before I get going too far. Balaam had no idea that that knock on his door and that delegation of men with that large sum of money would forever change his life. He didn't know that that group of men that approached him that day would turn the course of his life throughout eternity. You know that? I'll just throw this in. Look out who knocks on your door. Look out who you let in your house. Now, the Bible says that he told them, you wait here. And he said, lodge here this night, and I'll bring you word again, as the Lord shall speak unto me. And the princes of Moab abode with Balaam. And evidently he, in some form or fashion, sought God, or at least God came unto him. Verse 9, God begins to speak to him. God said, what are these men with thee? I want to say this before I go any further. I find it significant that God handled Balaam kind of roughly here. He said, what are these men doing in your house? Now, if I went to prayer and I had company and God said, before we talk about anything else, I want to know what these men are doing in your house, I'd be kind of concerned about that. That should have sent up red flags right there. God was not pleased that those men were in his house. And so anyway, the Bible says that Balaam talked to God, said to God, there is a people that has come out of Egypt that covered the face of the whole earth. And God said unto Balaam, thou shalt not go. Let me tell you something. There are lots of things in the Bible that maybe have a broad application. But when God says no, you don't have to interpret that. When God tells you no, you don't have to wonder about that. If God says no, he means no. Even Webster Dictionary knows what no means. I've got a little one-year-old grandson, and his daddy's, they've already got him to where he knows that word. He'll start to reach for something, and his little mama will say no, and whoo, he pulls back. Webster Dictionary says no means not ever, not in any degree. No means nay. This is all Webster. No means not so. It is the opposite of yes. A denial. A refusal. A negative. I mean, Webster had it down, didn't he? No. Amen. God said unto Balaam, no, thou shalt not go. And I want to tell you something. There's a couple of things about this that are interesting to me. Amen. The voice of God was very clear. He didn't have to say, God, what do you mean? Give me the interpretation. It was very clear. No! I I like what one man said in verse 12 and verse 13. Amen. When God gave him his directive, he had a clear eye and a clear mind. I said, I like what one man said. When God gave him his directive, when God said no, Balaam had a clear eye and a clear mind. His way was plain, and he could see others' crooked path. Now, I want to talk to you a little bit about this no. Many people have, at one time or other, had clear inspiration from God. They heard no. They heard no through the preaching of the gospel, or they heard no through their conscience, or they heard no through the word of God. I mean, God burned a conviction into their heart. You know, I wasn't very far along in this Christian walk when I became aware of God's no's. Amen. As a young Christian, God began to deal with me. The first holiness people I ever ran into, they came to our church. And don't get mad at me, I'm plain spoken sometime. I was about as converted as an Assembly of God person could be. And I had hair down on my shoulder. That was my God saved haircut on my shoulders, you know. Our pastor, you know, good looking haircut. You got her all chopped off to your shoulders. And I'd wear my cutoffs into the store and witness people, tell them how saved I was without my shirt on while I was at the beach mixed bathing with the rest of the church folks. And somehow or another, a holiness preacher come by our church. Our pastor got a hold of one somehow. He didn't want anything to do with them, but just so happened one of them came by. And he preached, and they had a move of God. I mean, that holiness preacher lit our church up. And I was a young married man. Me and Karen hadn't been married very long. And I went to him, and I said, there is something different about you. And it was on a Sunday night, and he was leaving. And as he walked out the door, he said, son, we believe in holiness. And I didn't even know what holiness was. I had no idea what it was. But I'm a preaching on the first choice. Amen. I didn't have any idea what it was, but I went to our pastor, and he wasn't holiness. I said, could I have the key to the church? I want to come in here of an afternoon and pray. And he gave me a key. Amen. And I was in the church praying with my shoulder-length hair, you know. It's a wonder I didn't have a stiff neck my whole life as much as I used to do that. One of my friends did. One of my friends' head stayed like that the whole time. And I was in the church praying, and God spoke to my heart, and he put a conviction against long hair in my heart. And he said, I want you to go to the barber shop and get a haircut. Amen. And I went down to the barber shop, and I said, I'm a preaching on the first choice. I said, Balaam had clear direction from the Lord, and it was no. I said, God gave him a conviction. Amen. God convicted me of my long hair. I'll just give you the short version so we get out of here. But I went to the barber shop and said, give me a haircut like you get when you go in the army. And that barber, I really believe he went, this is the greatest day of my life. But he cut my hair all off. Amen. My Karen at that time, Karen, don't get mad at me, she hadn't been going to the church praying about holiness as much as I was. And I stuck my head in the door. And she said, oh, what did you do? But God gave me a no. I kept praying, and God said, quit wearing them cut-off pants. And then my wife got to praying and seeking God. I'm talking about the first choice. God said unto Balaam, thou shalt not. Many of you, there are things that God said no about. There are convictions that God put in your heart. There are things that God dealt with you about, and you got clear directives from God. I mean, God made it plain you knew exactly what God was talking about. Our pastor got up on a Sunday morning. He wasn't holiness. And we was praying. You know, me and her had been praying, God, whatever holiness is, show it to us. He got up on a Sunday morning, and he said, boy, if somebody in this church would get rid of their TV, I'd get rid of mine. Man, that holiness there went right through our hearts. We went home, talked it over. We said, let's help our pastor, Brother Gentry. We went to church Sunday night and said, we got good news. We got rid of our TV. And Karen, you know what he told us? He said, I didn't mean it. I was just preaching. He didn't mean it. But I'll tell you what, God put a conviction in our heart. Amen. I remember when God convicted my wife for cutting her hair and for wearing pants and et cetera. For each of us that God has called to holiness, He has made the path clear. He has made the path clear. Oh, this was a wonderful thing for Balaam to have heard clear direction from God and to be focused on that direction. And you know what? Amen. I wish the story would have ended there. I wish when he said, get out of here, because God said no, that would have been the end of the story. I call this original word that God gave him the first choice. I want to tell you something. If you'll stick with the first choice, God will bless you. You know that? If you'll stay with what God said to you, God will bless your life. Amen. God said no. God said don't go. And I'll tell you what, that's where the blessing of God lies, with what God has told us to do. Amen. I thought, oh, Balaam, if you would have just done what God said, let me tell you about the blessing of the Lord. I haven't got time this morning, but I'll tell you this. Amen. Since I found holiness, or holiness found me, or God sanctified me, however it happened, I want to tell you something. That God has blessed the Tabor family. Ever time I look at my son preaching the gospel and that little holiness swag beside him and that little grandson in the holiness church, and every time I see my son-in-law preach and that little holiness wife and my two grandsons in the holiness church, and me and Karen, God's give us everything we could ever desire. Amen. I said, if you'll take that first choice, God will bless you. If you will go God's path, you listen to me. You listen to me. I'm going to preach to you for just a little bit. I said, if you will go with God's first choice, God will bless your life. Young people, did you hear me? If you will go with God's first choice, you will be happy. Amen. And God will help you along the way. I'm preaching on the first choice. Yeah. Yeah. Amen. Let's look at Balaam a little more. Now, I spoke to you about, amen, the first choice. I want to talk to you a little bit about Balaam's fault. His fault was tampering with his first inspiration. His fault was, amen, tampering with what God had said to him. I had a preacher friend one time. And when he was an evangelist, he was holiness because he knew he needed the holiness people to make it. But when he took that pretty good sized church, I'd seen him and he said, well, you know, I quit doing this now and I quit doing that. And I said, I'll tell you what, brother, I wasn't doing anything I wanted to quit. And if you're wanting to quit things that you used to do, it ain't because you're living right, it's because you're backslid in your heart. Balaam's fault was tampering with his first inspiration. Amen. You know what? He had heard no. He had got direction from God. But I'll tell you, the devil doesn't give up. He sent those men away and they went back and told Balak, said Balaam won't come. And Balak said, let's up the ante. I don't know what the ante is, by the way, but he upped it. He said, we're going to send back more princes, more noble than the first one. We're going to sweeten the pot. I hope that's a good phrase too. Amen. We're going to give him more money. You know, we're going to give him more money. We're going to send more famous men. And let me say this before I go too far. I don't know if Balaam was completely settled in his heart, because he didn't say God said no. He said the Lord refuses to give me leave to go with you. He kind of left a little space in there. But I'll tell you what, amen, he'd been better off if he would have had it fully settled. But his fault was tampering with his first inspiration. I know you're tired and you're hungry, but I'm going to preach this out. I want to tell you something. Verse 19 says, The Bible tells us in, let me read it to you. They came to Balaam again and said unto him, thus saith Balak, let the son of Zippor, let nothing, I pray thee, hinder thee from coming unto me, for I will promote thee unto very great honor and will do whatsoever thou sayest. Amen. And you know what? He is drawn from soul allegiance to God to something that affects his moral vision. He is drawn from soul allegiance to God to something that affects his moral vision. When I was a boy, I was raised in northern Missouri. My daddy was a plumber. He's an Indian man. He's a hard-headed man. And daddy only drank one soda pop. That was Pepsi. We didn't have anything in our house but Pepsi Cola ever remember. I think one time he bought a can of Dr. Pepper and spit it out. But Pepsi was all we drank. That's it. That's all we drank was Pepsi. Daddy stopped. I'd be working with him. He stopped the store. He bought Pepsi. Only Pepsi. Every time a Pepsi. That's all I'd ever drink. Well, I went to work in the grocery store, and they come out with this thing called the Pepsi Challenge. They set this little booth up, and they'd hire somebody to get behind it, and they'd have a bottle of Pepsi. They wouldn't let you see them, and they'd pour a cup of each, and if you could guess which one was Pepsi, they'd give you coupons for free soda pop. And you know what? I could get that right every time, Brother Otis, because all I had ever drank was Pepsi. But after working in the store, I got to sipping on Coke a little bit. And I'd go back to Pepsi, and I'd sip on Coke, and go back to Pepsi. And I got confused. I got to where I couldn't do the Pepsi challenge. And I want to tell you something. Once you have settled in your heart, once you have heard from God, once you know what God has spoke to you, don't you be dabbling around with anything else. Amen. I said, don't you go to the holiness church and then go down to the worldly church. Don't you run with the holiness crowd and run with the liberal crowd. Because if you're not careful, after a while you go back and forth between them to where you don't know the difference. Amen. And you'll be looking for a second opinion. The Bible said in verse 19, now therefore I pray you, tarry ye also here this night, that I may know what the Lord will say to me more. You don't need more than what God said originally. You don't need more than the holiness convictions that God burn in your heart. You don't need more than the preaching of your holiness pastor. Come on. Is anybody here believe that? But I'll tell you what, friend, the danger comes when people begin to look for a second opinion. Let me see what time it is. You know that? He said, let me see what the Lord say more. I'll get a second opinion. Let me read this. You cannot play cat and mouse with the devil. He'll win. You cannot let him in at all, or he'll take everything. I had a preacher friend. His church used to run several hundred. Independent. Holiness Church, one of the greatest I ever was in. And I had a dream about him. And in that dream, I went up to his house and the front door was open. It was flopping. And I went in and his home was ransacked. I mean, torn to pieces. And he was standing there. And just as I looked up, a monster run out of one room into the other room. There was a monster in his home destroying it. And I went and grabbed him and shook him. And I said, brother, there is a monster in your house destroying your home. Stop him. And he wouldn't move. And I shook him. I said, brother, there's a monster in your home destroying your home. And he wouldn't move. And in that dream, it's the only time I've ever had a dream where I killed something. But in that dream, I ran and grabbed that monster and threw him through a window down a cliff and killed him. And I thought a lot about that. You know what? Balaam didn't know it, but there was a monster entered his home when he said, amen, I may know more what the Lord will say to me. When you go looking for a second opinion on God's word, friend, you are letting a monster in your house. You know that? Amen. When you won't listen to what God says, and you, hey, I heard one old preacher say, you can be sure if you're looking for somebody else to tell you something different, there's a preacher behind every tree looking for somebody else to tell.

And then last of all, demon possession. And I'll tell you what, if you look at this young man's life, amen, you see words like, I'll ask God more. Amen. Then you see words like, he went with them. Amen. You see a progression until he's destroyed. When he said, I want to see what the Lord says more. I call that the second choice. The first choice is do what God said. The second choice is to get a second opinion. Balaam's folly. He went. Many have heard no, but they do it anyway. Karen, we had a lady come to us. We pastored. And she said, I'm going to marry him. We said, please don't marry him. We begged her, please don't marry him. 6-year-old woman, never been married. Please don't marry him. She said, but he loves me. We said, please don't marry him. God will never bless you. You'll be cursed if you marry this man. But he loves me. I'm going to marry him. She said, are you going to kick me out of church? I said, oh, no. Now you're going to be limited terribly. Because the only place you're really going to be is the altar, because you're going to need it more than anybody. You're going to suffer horrible. And I'll tell you what, I told her, I said, I won't be at the wedding. Church folk won't be at the wedding. Amen. We're not going to have singers at you. We're not. No, no. God can't bless it. She did it anyway. And I'll tell you what, I could tell you the time she come to me and Karen, you got to pray with me. He's being mean to me. You got to pray with me. He's doing this to me. You got to pray with me. He's forcing me to do this. We said, oh, if you'd have just took God's first choice, if you'd have done what God said, amen. We had a young lady come to us years ago in one of our pastors, and she said, you know what, Brother Tabor, I've been going down to the Church of God, and they down there, they wear jewelry and makeup, and I'll just tell you what she said. And they get out in the house and shout, and I feel the presence of God there. And I want to say this. She was so young, she didn't know there was an imitation that was close to the real thing. She wasn't a spiritual person. And I'll tell you what, I said, young lady, don't go down there. That's a trick of the devil. Amen. God's first choice. I said, there's a first choice. It's do what God said. But they look for more. They look for another opinion. They look for something else. I'll say this real quick. It's amazing how stubborn people are when they've made up their mind that they're gonna do those things. You know that? It's amazing to me how bullheaded people will get when they made up their mind they're gonna go for choice number two. Somebody said, well, God told Balaam he could go. No, he didn't. No, he didn't. God said unto Balaam, if the men come to call thee, rise up and go with him. See, Brother Don, God said he could go. Yeah, but if you look at verse 22, the Bible said God's anger was kindled because he went. The truth of the matter was God knew he was going to go anyway. And God said, if your mind's already made up and you're going to be bullheaded and your mind's made up, you don't want what I said and you're looking for a second opinion, go ahead and go. I'll tell you what, it's amazing to me how stubborn people are when they made up their mind to ignore what God said and do what they want. I mean, here we got a donkey that can see God. Here we got a, you know, mules are stubborn. Mules are known for their hard-headedness. And I say, my goodness, this man's so determined to run into sin, he's stupider and stubborner than the donkey. The donkey sees the destruction ahead, and the man can't see the destruction ahead. I've preached a lot of times on that donkey talking to him. I'll tell you how crazy he was. I'll tell you how mad sin had made this young man. Amen. You know what? I wrote a few things, and I want to tell you something. I was riding a horse, and all of a sudden he turned his head around and went to talking to me. I'd leave my horse and outrun him. I'd say, you could stay there and talk to yourself. I am out of here, buddy. But this guy's so messed up and so crazy, he's talking to the donkey, and the donkey's instructing him. And the donkey said, there is an angel up there that's trying to cut your head off. I'll tell you what, he was headstrong and he was headed for destruction. God tried to stop a headstrong sinner, a talking donkey, an angel with a sword. But he didn't want what God said. He wanted that second choice. 2 Peter 2:15 says,
They have forsaken the right way, the first choice, and are gone astray following the second way, the way of Balaam, the son of Beor, who loved the wages of unrighteousness. Verse 17 said, darkness is reserved for

0: Balaam forever. The second choice led to destruction. Balaam didn't know. What a contrast here. They're carrying him up on that hill. It was a hill where they offered sacrifices to Baal. Amen. This young man whose name means not of this people, who should have been raised among the Israelites, who instead was raised in the wicked city, stands on a hill where they had offered sacrifices to Baal with the skeletons, the skulls, the bones of the sacrifices that were offered to a wicked God scattered all around his feet. And he looks down on God's holy people. Amen. With order, with godliness, with joy. And you know what? He was so overwhelmed that he began to prophesy. Let me read just a little of it to you. He said, from the top of the rocks I see him, and from the hills I behold him. Lo, the people shall dwell alone. That speaks of their sanctification, and shall not be reckoned among the nations. Who can count the dust of Jacob and number the fourth part of Israel? And then he says this, let me die the death of the righteous, and let my latter end be like his. I thought, oh, Balaam, why did, behind him was ungodliness. In front of him was righteousness. Why didn't he forsake ungodliness and take that first choice and run down that hill? But instead, he turned back to that second choice. One man said he looked, he longed, he looked on holiness, he longed for holiness. He knew he should be holiness, but he left. Balaam rose up and went and returned to his place. Not only did he leave, but he lost. Now, I want to tell you something. Brother John, I heard you say it to me. I'm praying for you. I've been praying for you. It struck home. I've been fasting and praying. If I throw off holiness, and I get a TV, and I let my hair grow long, and Sister Tabor cuts her hair off, and she put on a short skirt, and went to painting her face, you'd say we was backslid. You'd say they have backslid. And I want to make it plain what I believe. I believe that anybody who used to be holiness, who has forsook holiness, and become worldly, is lost. I do not believe they can go to heaven until they pray through and go back to holiness, if they will. I want to be very plain. Brother Donnell, I seen where Greg Francis finally put a couple of CDs of me preaching on his site. Amen. I don't have a computer, but somebody told me about it. I said, I'm going to follow on. He put a couple on there. Maybe he'll get this, and he got two from y'all. But just in case he does, I want us to be real plain. I don't care how many people they link up with on Facebook that used to be holiness. And they all chum together. Come on now. And they all buddy-buddy, amen, and convince one another that they're right, even though they forsook holiness, and even though they went back on their standards, and even though they compromised, I want it to be very clear they are not saved, and they're not right with God, not even that preacher, amen. And until they pray through and go back to holiness, they will go to hell. Tell them I said it and God said it. I mean, if I'd be backslid, and I want to tell you something, if you turn your back on God's first choice, you'll be backslid and lost too. No matter how many say you're not. One gospel, one Bible, you got to do what it says, you ain't going to get to heaven. So, he chose the second choice. I'm not going to do what God said. He got more. I'm going to go with second choice. And he didn't know it. But those people that he was looking down on was fixing to mow the very people that he went back to down. And just a few chapters over, I'll tell you what the Bible said. The children of Israel went through the very country that Balaam had turned back to, and they slew Midian besides the rest of them were slain. And the Bible says Balaam also, the son of Beor, they slew with the sword. I'll tell you what, that second choice cost him everything. Amen. And today he's in eternity. Amen. Paying the price because he turned his back on what God said and took the second choice. I was praying And God said, made me aware of this. There's a third choice. The third choice is to change your mind and pray through and go back to the first choice. We had a young woman in her church. We love her today. We're so proud of her and her husband. People call me. They said, Brother Don, she's compromised. You know, she was singing on the platform. She's a good singer. I said, okay, we'll call a meeting. Are you willing to put your finger on her? I haven't seen it. Are you willing to be the one to... They said, oh, no, not me. I said, well, I can't do anything unless I have somebody. So then somebody else called me. Well, Brother Don, she... I said, are you willing to be the one? No, I haven't seen it. So I prayed and I said, now, God, I got to know. And a pastor called me and said she came up to me very boldly in iniquity. I said, okay, now I know. So I told Karen we're going to call her and her husband in. We called this lady in my church, young woman and her husband. And I said, sister, you have forsook holiness. She was undoing it. She had a little precious little blonde-headed girl and a precious little blonde-headed boy. She was putting shorts on them and the things of the world on them kids and undoing holiness in their life. I said, sister, what are you doing? She said, Brother Don, I've been raised this way and you preach it, but I have changed my mind. I don't think it's in the Bible. Choice number two. I'm preaching on the third choice now. So we talked a while. I said, well, first of all, you know you've backed me in the corner. I can't use you. She said, I know that. We got a preacher in our area that's, well, I won't say which one, but he's kind of famous for booting people out kind of rough. And he booted her sister out kind of rough. So she said, are you going to kick me out like Brother so-and-so did my sister? I said, no, I'm not going to kick you out. But I said, I will tell you this. I can't use you. But I said, let me ask you something. I got her here. I said, let me ask you something. I said, are you the kind of person that's just driven by emotion? Are you the kind of person that said, bless God, I don't care what the Bible said, I'm not going to do it? Or are you the kind of person? The Bible equates nobleness with study. The Bible said a noble man will search the scripture to see if it is true or not. I said, are you the kind of person just run by emotion, or are you a person that God would say is noble? Will you search the scriptures to see if it's right or not? My little niece come to me and said, I'm an atheist. I don't believe in God. She went to college. She wasn't an atheist when she went. I said, well, what do you base your beliefs on? I mean, any belief has to be built on foundation, has to be built on study, has to be built on documentation. What do you base your beliefs on? Well, I just don't believe there's God. I said, well, if you don't have any research and if you don't have any information and if you don't have any background for your beliefs, you just made it up. She changed her mind. So this young woman, I said, are you going to see if I'm right? And I said, let me ask you something. If you do find out you're wrong and we're right, would you change your mind? And I appreciate this about the girl. She said, Brother Don, if I find... Her husband wasn't spiritual at that time. He was in church, but wasn't spiritual. She said, if I find out I'm wrong, I'll change my mind. And she left out. About 3 months later, me and Karen, we went to Dairy Queen because I like ice cream so much. And we was in the drive-thru and a little... pickup pulled in behind us, and I seen a man jump out, come running. I mean, he went to beating on my window. I rolled my window down, and he said, Brother Don, she's changed her mind. I said, do what he said. She got her Bible out and went to searching the scriptures, and she found everything in there that her parents had taught her, everything in there the church had taught her, everything in there. She's writing scripture down, and to this day, I might add this, she's a walking, talking holiness, prove it to your directory. He said, she has changed her mind. He said, Brother Don, she prayed clear through. She cleaned the britches out of the drawers. She told her children, we're going back to holiness. And I want to tell you something. From the moment that young woman changed her mind and went back to choice one, God began to bless her. Just a little bit after that, God turned her marriage around. Just a little bit after that, her husband got filled with the Holy Ghost. Just a little bit after that, God sanctified and filled her children with the Holy Ghost. Just a little bit after that, she prayed through to complete victory and joy again in her life. Amen. It's the day her husband's a deacon in the church. I'll tell you what, friend. Amen. You may have made a decision to go with choice number two, but you're not dead. It's not too late for you. You can change your mind. About done. About time to eat. 1 John 2:17, the world passes away and the lust thereof, but he that doeth, choice number one, the will of God abideth forever. He abideth forever. I chose choice number one. I have no regrets, Brother John. God's blessed me. He's blessed us. I still choose choice number one. Why would I want any other choice? I was raised charismatic. I was raised doing all that other junk. There wasn't anything in it but emptiness. I choose choice number one. What about you, Brother Ronald? Number one. What about you, Brother Gentry? What about you, Brother? Number one. What about you, friend? Which one you choose? Which way you choose, young person? Choice number one, you want the blessing of God on your life. You want God to overshadow you. Which choice do you take? I say let's go with the word of God. I say let's do what God says do. I say let's stay with holiness, Brother Tim. And God will bless us and help us. I say choice number one, stand with me. I'll tell you what. You know, I'll tell you this and I'm quitting. We will serve the Lord. For years, I was scared to say God was blessed me. I was afraid something would happen and quit. You know how it is. But this is the fifth time I have said it. And I'm not bragging. I'm giving God glory. My cup runneth. God has given my wife good health. God has given me good. God has opened doors for us and helped us. My cup runneth over. It's not anything we have done. It's the way that we chose to go. I want to tell you something. Choice number one. That's the way to go. Choice number one. Lift your hands and say, God, I believe.
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3: Justified by God the Father and preserved in Jesus Christ and called. Mercy unto you and peace and love be multiplied. Beloved, when I gave all diligence to write unto you of the common salvation, it was needful for me to write unto you and exhort you that ye should earnestly contend for the faith which was once delivered unto the saints. Some paraphrasals read, once and for all delivered unto the saints. Tell you one thing, God don't have to change a word of the documents that he has delivered to us. Amen. Beloved, when I gave all diligence, for there are certain men crept in unawares who were before of old ordained to this condemnation, ungodly men, turning the grace of our God into lasciviousness. Amen. And denying the only Lord God and our Lord Jesus Christ. I will therefore put you in remembrance that though ye once knew this, how that the Lord, having saved the people out of the land of Egypt, afterward destroyed them that believe not. And the angels which kept not their first estate, but left their own habitation, he hath reserved in everlasting chains under darkness unto the judgment of the great day. Now this is not the population of demons that are at work today. This is not Lucifer who's still at work today. Amen. He's very much loose. This is the angels which left their first estate in the days of Noah. It spoke of them. Amen. Cohabiting with the daughters of men. Josephus and the fathers verify that the angels cohabited with the daughters of men, and giants were born unto them. And even after that, they did the same thing. We have a whole race of giants inhabiting Canaan's land when Joshua goes in to conquer the land. Amen. And these angels that left their first estate are kept in chains of darkness. The Greek is Tartarus. They're in jail. Until the judgment day, they'll never do any more harm. They're out of commission. They're not even tempting anybody today. They're not oppressing anybody today. They're out of business. Amen. Because even as Sodom and Gomorrah and the cities about them, in like manner, giving themselves over to fornication and going after strange flesh, are set forth for an example, suffering the vengeance of eternal fire. Likewise also these filthy dreamers defile flesh, despise dominion, and speak evil of dignities. That's authorities. Yet Michael the archangel, when contending with the devil, he disputed about the body of Moses, durst not bring him a railing accusation, but said, "The Lord rebuke thee." But these speak evil of things which they know not, but what they know naturally as brute beasts, in those things they corrupt themselves. Woe unto them, for they have gone the way of Cain, and ran greedily after the error of Balaam for reward, and perished in the gainsaying of Korah. These are spots in your feasts of charity, when they feast with you, feeding themselves without fear. Clouds they are without water, carried about of winds. Trees whose fruit withereth without fruit, twice dead, plucked up by the roots. Raging waves of the sea, foaming out their own shame. Wandering stars to whom is reserved the blackness of darkness forever. And Enoch also, the seventh from Adam, prophesied of these, saying, "Behold, the Lord cometh with 10,000s of his saints to execute judgment upon all, and to convince all that are ungodly among them of all their ungodly deeds which they have ungodly committed, and of all their hard speeches which ungodly sinners have spoken against him." These are murmurers, complainers, walking after their own lusts, and their mouth speaketh great swelling words, having men's persons in admiration because of advantage. And after that blistering tirade against the wickedness was already prevalent in Jude, the brother of our Lord's day, and how much more prevalent in our day in the midst of the great falling away that is all around us. Amen. Jude has an exhortation that all this negativity and judgment upon the wicked and the hypocrites and the false prophets and murmurers and complainers. He says, "But, beloved, remember ye the words which are spoken before of the apostles of our Lord Jesus Christ, how that they told you that there should be mockers in the last time who should walk after their own ungodly lusts." Amen. These be they who separate themselves, sensual, having not the Spirit. But ye, beloved, build up yourselves on your most holy faith, praying in the Holy Ghost. Keep yourselves in the love of God, looking for the mercy of our Lord Jesus Christ unto eternal life. And of some have compassion, making a difference. And others save with fear, pulling them out of the fire, hating even the garment spotted by the flesh. Now unto him that is able to keep you from falling and to present you faultless before the presence of his glory with exceeding joy, to the only wise God our Savior, be glory and majesty, dominion and power, both now and forever. Amen. Back to the 22nd verse. And of some have compassion, making a difference. For the few minutes that I have left this morning, I'd like to talk about making the difference that makes the difference. Making a difference that makes the difference. Amen. Hallelujah. Glory to God. Did you hear me? Making a difference that makes the difference. And others say with fear, pulling them out of the fire, hating even the garment spotted with the flesh. Keep yourselves in the love of God. Surrounded by all this rot, keep yourselves in the love of God. A word about that. I heard of a flower they saw growing at the mouth of a coal mine somewhere. Beautiful white flower. And they told a story about this beautiful white flower. The guide or whoever it was that was leading the people on this tour took a handful of sooty grime from the ground and threw this black dust on this flower, and it just shed it all off and remained white. Here is a beautiful white flower blooming in the mouth of a black coal mine and remaining white, surrounded by all that black. We can't do it. We go into a coal mine, we get it all over our face and everything. Amen. I mean, they get it all over, and they call it being black when they come out of the coal mine. Amen. A brother came to church with his gum boots on, hadn't taken a bath. He was so anxious to come to my revival at Loggy Bottom. Amen. He detoured the shower room and everything, come with his boots on, and stood up to testify with the fire of God upon him. He said, I might have come to church black tonight, amen, but I wanted to come to the house of God. He knew if he went to the shower and went to the change clothes, he would have been later than ever for church. He came in his gum boots. He was so determined to come to the house of God. That's what we got to be. We got to be determined. And regardless if we live in the mouth of a coal mine, a big lot of the time, we don't have to be blackened by what's around us. Can you say amen? Raise your hands and praise him a little bit. Thank you, Lord. Glory to God. Glory to God. Glory to God. Glory to God. Glory to God. I was raised in a cloud of cigarette smoke. Amen. In the midst of cursing and wickedness. Praise God. But I'm saved and sanctified by the grace of God this morning. And there ain't no smell of smoke on me. Hallelujah. Glory to God. He said, some having compassion, making a difference. Others saved with fear, pulling them out of the fire. I saw a cartoon that warmed my heart in the paper yesterday as I spent my 5 minutes dutifully turning through my newspaper. Amen. Looking at the pictures and the headlines, and I can read it just about as fast as I can turn the pages. That's about all the time it takes me to read most newspapers. But I came across the cartoon of Superman. Amen. With somebody in his arms. Amen. I looked and they had a caption over this hungry, bedraggled, disheveled, tired fellow that he had in his arms, O'Grady. It said, amen. The caption underneath said, as Superman carried O'Grady to freedom, back in business. I like that. This whole country of ours, praise God, shined a little bit brighter when they landed their helicopter on that green hill in Sarajevo, amen, and snatched the radio, that darn pilot, amen, the freedom of his first words as he went out of the woods, exhausted, hungry, and tired after living on bugs and grass and plants for several days, amen, waving his pistol and his beard growed out, he said, I'm okay, get me out of here, amen, my heart was warmed, praise God, we had made the difference. In the 60s, a man by the name of Gay Francis Powers climbed in the cockpit of that black streamlined sleek airplane full of fuel. Every available compartment in that plane was for fuel because he was going to fly high and fast and long. And so they designed it that way. There were so many cracks and leaks in the plane when they first filled it up that dripping from every crack in the plane was fuel oil, dripping on the runway, literally. When Gary Francis Powers climbed in that plane, there was a smell of fuel oil. That would correct itself, however, in just a little while. He would be going so fast as he kicked on the afterburners and arose to 80,000 feet. Amen. Kicked his cameras in gear. The fuselage of that airplane would heat up to 600 degrees. The swelling of the metal would fill up every crack where the fuel oil was leaking. And Gary Francis Powers would go streaking over the Soviet Union. Amen. Before they ever had satellite surveillance, we had the U-2. You know the story of how that Gary Francis Powers, after making several secret missions that nobody admitted existed in the U-2, amen, he was shot down over Russia. And they captured him and kept him in prison for years until finally he was repatriated back to the United States in some sort of trade-off right in the middle of the Cold War. What made the difference? We couldn't rescue Gary Francis Powers, but we could rescue O'Grady. Amen. And we did. Circumstances make the difference in our ability to rescue. In the first place, no one admitted that Gary Francis Powers existed in the first place. It was super secret, so there was really no spy mission. And when the Russians announced it, the United States never even admitted that it existed. Due to the circumstances of the Cold War and the facts surrounding the situation, we could not rescue Gary Francis Powers. Amen. But glory be to God, O'Grady had better equipment. He had him a radio that if he can serve the batteries, he can make contact with our surveillance aircraft. Amen. He can let us know if he was alive. He can let us know his location. And we can zero in on him. And we can send somebody to get him. We got him. Thank God we got him. Hallelujah. What makes it

from destruction. Amen. I don't have any notes for this message tonight. Today, this is all off the cuff. Amen. Praise God. But there are some things that we have to understand. Amen. The difference is when the prodigal comes back, you can take him back in. If the prodigal stays in the far country, amen, you can't save him. But when the prodigal comes to himself, and he

down. There are some cases, praise God, that the shepherd can leave the 99. Amen. Number one, it has to be a sheep that has gone astray. If it's a wolf, or if it's a bear, or if it's a goat, he may not leave the 99 and go get that one. But if it is

It was me that had wandered away from the fold. It was me that he left the mighty and mine for and brought me back broken and bruised. Praise God. So therefore, because it was me, I must do my best to deserve and make a difference that makes the difference. Praise God. He said, pulling them out of the fire. Amen. You might say, for most that they asked for it, they stuck their own head in the fire. Let them back. Amen. Could we say that perhaps Gary Powers, he knew the consequences. He knew the situation. He knew what he was supposed to do if he was shot down. Amen. He must assume the risk and take it for the sake of his country and deny that his mission ever existed. Amen. O'Grady, what happened with O'Grady? Did he get too close? Did he maneuver wrongly? Or was he supposed to be bombing Serbs in the first place? Aren't they the Christian side of this fight with the Muslims? Should we be helping them or helping the Muslims? I really don't know which side to be on, but it seemed like most of the atrocities are on the Serbian side, at least because they have actually captured and even shot and used for hostages representatives of the United Nations. The United States became involved in the mission. And a lady was shot down. What shall we do? Leave him in the brush? Leave him to starve to death? Leave him as a victim of the propaganda of those that are anxious for propaganda, father to form their propaganda machines? What

difference. That makes a difference. If we don't take fire from the enemy, sometimes we'll take fire from our friends. Amen. But what do? Stop the war, because Jane Fonda is marching against it. Amen. And giving aid and comfort to the enemy. No. Amen. Praise God.

Christmas. Amen. It spoke of a people that was sensual and separated themselves. As long as they're sensual and separate themselves from us, we can't help them.

sake of our holy convocation and all our feast, I'll tell you what I'm going to do. I'm going to preach to them. If they want to be saved, they're welcome. If they want to be set free, they're welcome. Praise God. 100 times over, praise God. We shall make the difference that makes a difference. Let him know that he that converteth a sinner, he's not talking about the wicked outside in the world. He's talking about a brother which sins a sin which is not unto death. Amen. Most authorities say that sin unto death is the unpardonable sin. There is just one unpardonable sin. Amen. If we see a brother sin a sin which is not unto death, people that commit the unpardonable sin don't usually live very long. Amen. They're not long for this world. But if they commit a sin which is not unto death, and God brings us into contact with that lost sheep, God allows us to be among those that admonish them. Praise God. We can offer them the grace of God and let him know which converteth the sinner from the error of his ways. He shall save a soul from death and hide a multitude of sins. Not just keep talking about it. Hide it. Amen. Isn't that what the Lord did for yours? Did he keep talking about it? Did he keep throwing it up to you? Amen. I mean, when the Lord covered your sins, that's it. Amen. And dare anybody to go fishing in the sea of God's forgetfulness, praise God. Amen. Oh, glory to God. When God says, thy sin is covered, glory to God. When Corinthian Boone said he takes my sin and casts him into the sea and puts up a sign, no fishing, that means, brother, they're covered. Amen. Praise God. And so that's what God did for all of us. Therefore, we are debtors here this morning. We are debtors, praise God, to be instruments in the hands of God in rescuing the perishing. Care for the dying. Hallelujah. Jesus said, he that cometh to me, I will in no wise cast out. You can't repent. You can't come into a holiness church and participate extensively very long and keep a straight face unless you get right with God. You come into church like this where the Spirit of God's moving, you'll either cringe in guilt and fear and unbelief and say they're talking about me. Amen. And most folks take a dive for the door. Praise God. But when I see them come to my altar, I see them come under these wings. Praise God. I say, thank God. We're back in business. And we go streaking to freedom. We go streaking to deliverance. Let's stand this morning and let's pray. Father, touch my friends that are here this morning that need to come back.

Arise, cast out. If he don't cast you out, what will he do? Answer to your own satisfaction. You know the answer.

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1: 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And they put out some amazing facts that some of your young people especially might be interested in if they're facing the teaching of evolution in school or college. This organization is a growing organization among scientists. And what's interesting about it, many of these men, Dr. Gary Parker is one of the speakers on these tapes, and he's a biologist, and he used to, which studied biology is the study of living things, he used to believe in evolution. He was a committed evolutionist, and then he became a Christian, but he still believed in evolution, as some Christian churches even teach that. They say, well, the days of creation are thousands of years or millions. They're really eras of time. And so he believed that for a while. But then the more he began to look into the subject and look at it with other scientists, the more he realized that the evidence is overwhelming that the scientific evidence is overwhelming that the earth is a young earth. And they've now come to believe the earth is only about 6,000 years old, maybe a little more, maybe a little less, but around that. And they've done that on the basis of scientific evidence. And they've come to the conclusion that you can take Genesis, you can believe Genesis, and still be a Christian, still be scientific. And in fact, be more scientific than what the evolutionists are. Well, there's a lot of very valuable information. I remember one thing that comes to mind, and I remember this. When the moon landing back in 1969, they

They made that lunar module with big platforms on the legs of it. And they said, we're afraid that when we land on the moon, we're going to sink in dust. Because if cosmic dust has been collecting for billions of years, as the evolutionists teach, the moon is billions of years old, why, it would be just several feet deep. And he said, there they landed, and you could see them get out, and they made little footprints in the dust. But he said there was very little dust and very little mention made of it, because it showed that it was actually quite a young moon, that they did not expect that. Well, one of the things I saw that relates to Easter that they talked about on that tape, and it also relates to Romans chapter 8, if you want to turn there, is they said one of the questions that they get asked so often, and Christians, I do too, and witnessing to people, one of the questions that unbelievers have, and atheists, agnostics, and so on, is if the Christian God is true and is real, and God's a God of love, why all the death and suffering and in the world that we see around us, pain and so on, sickness? And they said that actually proves that God is a God of love. Of course, the Scripture has the answers to this. You go all the way back to Genesis, and God said, if you rebel and you eat of this fruit, you will die. And let me tell you, it's best that there is death in the world, because man in his fallen state cannot stand in the presence of God. You see, all the Old Testament and the ancients, the old men of Christian men and believers in God, they said that you can't see God and live. No flesh can stand in His presence. And no man hath seen God at any time. The Son of God, He hath declared Him. And even James talked about that God dwells in the light that no man can approach unto, whom no man hath seen nor can see. And so man in his fallen, rebellious state and in his corruptible body, if it stood in the presence of God, we would die in the presence of God in His eternal glory. Now, sometimes God appears upon earth and takes on a human form, as He did in Christ, or as He did in the Old Testament to Abraham, and so on, and men, and He did to Moses, and men see God in that sense. But as far as dwelling eternally in heaven with God, we have to die or undergo a transformation. Scripture tells us Enoch was translated, that he should not see death. The New Testament tells us we shall not all sleep, but we shall be changed in a moment, in the twinkling of an eye. This corruptible must put on incorruption. This mortal must put on immortality. And then we'll be able to stand again in the presence of God. You remember originally, God made man to have fellowship with Him, and He came down in the garden and communed with Him daily. And that was His original plan. Also, man was originally made, and all the animals, to only eat plants. There was no killing. Animals did not kill one another. And man was not made to be a meat eater originally. Now, after the flood, God said, I'm giving you flesh. You can eat the animals. But originally, he was made to be strictly a vegetarian, as were all the animals. And the Old Testament prophets, the Jews still look for this, a golden age upon earth, which we call the millennium. You know what's going to happen? The lion is going to eat grass like the ox. And the child is going to play on the hole of an asp, a poisonous serpent, because they shall not hurt nor destroy in all my holy mountain. So that's a restoration of God's original intent. Well, Romans talks about this, why there's death and suffering. He says in Romans 8 and 20, the creature was made subject to vanity or futility. A life of futility, not willingly, but by reason of Him who hath subjected the same in hope. God has decided, He decided in His eternal counsels, even before man rebelled, before the foundation of the world, that if man rebelled, the best way to handle it was for death to pass upon all men. And only those men who believe would live forever. Only the just, who turned away and repented of their rebellion, would then be able to live forever. And who lived in this world,

0: a life of believing. A life where the deeds show that. There's just too many ifs, even in Romans chapter 8. If you're confused about this doctrine that's so prevalent in Christian television and radio of eternal security and we can't ever backslide, I would encourage you to get a concordance and look up the word if and just run a reference. Right. You could start here in Romans 8.
1: Right.
0: If you do certain things and if you do the deeds. You see, you can say you believe with your mouth, and your deeds can say something else. Your actions do really speak louder than words. God said, Israel, they honor me with their mouth. They honor me with their lips, but their heart is far from me. There in Titus, he said, Apostle Paul said, they profess that they know God, but in works deny Him, being abominable and disobedient, and to every good work reprobate. You see, there's a whole lot of ifs that we'll find as we look into this to us having eternal life. Now, I know one of the popular sayings is, we have eternal life, and you have eternal life in you. And the Scripture teaches that. But it doesn't go on to say that you can never lose eternal life. Here in this chapter, he says, if the Spirit, who's going to be raised up to live forever with Christ, if the Spirit of Him that raised up Christ dwell in you, He that raised up Christ from the dead shall also quicken your mortal body. So it's a matter of if you have the Spirit. And as I talked about a few weeks ago, you can lose the Spirit. Samson is one of the most famous examples of that. He must have been a man who believed he could never lose it. Apparently he believed that. And he just sinned, and he didn't lose it immediately, because God is merciful and long-suffering. And even when he finally told her all his heart, he still didn't believe he had lost it. He said, I'm going to go out and shake myself as at other times. I haven't lost the Spirit, but he had lost it. And he had to have his eyes poked out and be bound and be treated like an animal until he humbled himself. And we're taught in Revelation the seven churches, they could lose it. He kept telling them, you either repent or you will lose it. I'm going to take the candlestick away from you. Repent. And sometimes he told them, strengthen the things that remain that are ready to die, or else. Repent or else. That's always the message there in those letters to the churches. Well, anyway, let's read here in Romans chapter 8. And we'll begin at verse 10. And if Christ be in you, the body is dead because of sin, but the Spirit is life because of righteousness. But if the Spirit of Him that raised up Jesus from the dead dwell in you, He that raised up Christ from the dead shall also quicken your mortal bodies by His Spirit that dwelleth in you. Therefore, brethren, we are debtors, not to the flesh, to live after the flesh. For if ye live after the flesh, ye shall die. But if ye through the Spirit do mortify the deeds of the body, ye shall live. For as many as are led by the Spirit of God, they are the sons of God. And ye have not received the spirit of bondage again to fear, but ye have received the Spirit of adoption, whereby we cry, Abba, Father. The Spirit itself beareth witness with our spirit that we are the children of God. And if children, then heirs, heirs of God and joint heirs with Christ, if so be that we suffer with Him, that we may be also glorified together. For I reckon that the sufferings of this present time are not worthy to be compared with the glory which shall be revealed in us. For the earnest expectation of the creature waiteth for the manifestation of the sons of God. For the creature was made subject to vanity, not willingly, but by the of the sons of God. For the creature was made subject to vanity, not willingly, but by reason of

travaileth in pain together until now. And not only they, but ourselves also, which have the first fruits of the Spirit. Even we ourselves groan within ourselves, waiting for the adoption, to wit, the redemption of our body. For we are saved by hope, but hope that is seen is not hope. For what a man seeth, why doth he yet hope for? But if we hope for that we see not, then do we with patience wait for it. Likewise, the Spirit also helpeth our infirmities, for we know not what we should pray for as we ought, but the Spirit itself maketh intercession for us with groanings which cannot be uttered. And he that searcheth the hearts knoweth what is the mind of the Spirit, because he maketh intercession for the saints according to the will of God. And then that great promise, and we know that all things work together for good to them that love God, to them who are the called according to His purpose. And yes, that all things even means pain and sickness and suffering and death. Death is our coronation day. It's our promotion day. Well, let's go back here and look at some of these verses. He says, if the Spirit of Him that raised up Christ from the dead dwell in you, He that raised up Christ from the dead shall also quicken your mortal bodies. There's the if, one of the ifs that we find in this chapter. If the Spirit of Him, and He goes on to tell us how we can determine if the Spirit of God is dwelling in us. And I think that word dwelling is there even important, because there were many men that the Scripture says the Spirit of God would come on them. You remember King Saul, even in his rebellion, there was a time when the Spirit of God came on him and he prophesied. But if we're going to keep, the point I want to make is if we're going to have that Spirit remaining on us, you know, when John the Baptist needed a sign as to who the Messiah was, and the prophecy that was given him was, on whom you see the Spirit descending and remaining on him. That's the one. And as surely as that Spirit remained on Christ, He wants it to remain on us. Now, if that Spirit is going to dwell with us and remain with us, as I pointed out, Samson had it and he lost it. If that Spirit is going to remain on us, we're going to have to walk in obedience. And that's what these next several verses here tell us. That Spirit's going to quicken us. Therefore, brethren, verse 12, we are debtors, not to the flesh, to live after the flesh. So much today, I hear this so often about, salvation, it's a free gift, and we cannot earn salvation, and Jesus paid it all. As I remember one time, several maybe months, maybe years ago, Brother Collins said, so many Christians go through life singing half of a song, Jesus paid it all. They never get to the next stanza. All to Him I owe. And that's what this verse here is telling us. Yes, Jesus did pay it all. But we are debtors, not to the flesh, to live after the flesh. And you say, well, but what if we just do like so many have done? We had some different neighbors that I've known who ran up huge debts. And then they took off and nobody knew where they were at. Well, I think they may have contacted some of their relatives later on, but they ran away from their debt. I'm not going to pay this debt. It's a increasingly, you want to know why you're one of the reasons your interest rates are so high and your credit card, especially interest rates, are so high. You got to cover for those bad debts. There's a lot of people doing that, running up all kind of debt and taking off and leaving it. Well, you say, can we do that as Christians and then have a glorious entrance into eternal life? No, he tells us here, we are debtors. You can't rob God in no more in tithes or offerings, or in this way, in living. If you live a carnal, sinful, worldly life, you're robbing God and you're robbing Christ. If you say, I'm a Christian
and you say

0: I've accepted Christ. He said, you are a debtor, not to the flesh to live after the flesh. Well, he tells us this is a debt that must be paid in the next verse. For he says, if ye live after the flesh, ye shall die. But if ye through the Spirit do mortify the deeds of the body, ye shall live. And the only way that you're going to mortify the deeds of the body is through the Spirit. And that is obedience to the Spirit of God. Now, I found this out about temptation. When I'm tempted to do evil, oftentimes even the temptation comes about because I've rebelled or I've disobeyed God's Spirit. As I said before, if God wakes you up in the middle of the night and you feel impressed that you need to get out of bed and pray, do it. Because if you'll be obedient to the Spirit of God, it will keep you from temptation. And if you are tempted, it'll give you victory over it. In other words, I've looked back on the times since I've been a Christian, which is since I was 13 years old, and so many times I've seen, well, I was rebellious and disobedient, and then this temptation came on me, and I wasn't over to overcome it. In other words, a lot of Christians, they don't want to fall into sin, but they don't want to obey the Spirit of God either. And there's no straddling the fence. If you won't obey when the Spirit of God prompts you to do something, you will be a victim of Satan. Satan's looking for someone just like you if you will not be obedient to God. He knows that you are weak. That's what that verse means when it said, the devil walketh about as a roaring lion, seeking whom he may devour. Well, if you're a strong Christian, you're inedible to the devil. But if you're rebelling against God and disobeying the Spirit of God, and you're not praying, you don't have any personal devotions, you're not meditating on God's Word, you're not reading the Bible, you're not doing what you ought to be doing, why, you're one of the most edible delicacies that Satan would ever want to tempt. And he knows that, and you will face that temptation. The only way you're going to mortify or kill the deeds of the body is through the Spirit. If ye through the Spirit do mortify the deeds of the body, ye shall live. I think a lot of times we misunderstand what Christ did and what the new birth is all about. He's giving us a second chance. He's not doing everything for us or taking our responsibility. As the Scripture says, every man shall bear his own burden. And also says, bear ye one another's burdens and so fulfill the law of Christ. And just a few verses later, he says, every man shall bear his own burden. And I believe he's saying there are times when we can help one another out. But each one of us has a responsibility of obedience to God. And you have to bear that burden. As Christ said, if you're going to follow me, you must take up your cross daily and follow me. No man can be my disciple if he's not willing to be responsible. So a lot of the false doctrines, I think nearly all of them, are man trying to escape his responsibility before a holy God and saying, well, I once committed my life to Christ, I'm saved for eternity. You can't get that reading the Bible objectively. You cannot get that kind of doctrine at all. You can't get that from reading these verses. Because he says, if you live after the flesh, ye shall die. But if ye through the Spirit. And there's those two ifs in that verse. If ye through the Spirit. You may have to, this may be a learning process for you. To learn how. There is a verse of Scripture that says that we ought to abstain from fornication. That every one of you know how to possess his vessel in sanctification and honor. It talks about knowledge there. Know how to possess his vessel in sanctification and honor. So there is a learning process that involves, I know what tempts me. I know something about what my weaknesses are. And I know something about how to overcome temptation and how to overcome sin. Now, I can foolishly ignore that knowledge, and I'm going to fall flat down the road. But I've learned some things since I've been a Christian. And God will teach us how to live, how to soar like an eagle, how to live above sin. And I believe that sanctification is a learning process, among other things. Every one of us know how to possess his vessel in sanctification and honor. And it tells us if we will do that, we can be a vessel of honor fit for the Master's use. For as many as are led by the Spirit of God, they are the sons of God. As many as are led by the Spirit of God, they are the sons of God. Jesus emphasized that point. He said, it's not everyone that saith unto me, Lord, Lord, that will enter the kingdom, but he that doeth the will of my Father, which is in heaven. Now, if you're led of God, if you're doing his will, those things are synonymous. You mortify, and here, even in verse 13, he said, the deeds of the body is what you have to kill. There are certain deeds. Let us not love in word, neither in tongue, but in deed and in truth. Let's don't even say we love God and then have our deeds prove otherwise. For ye have not received the spirit of bondage again to fear, but ye have received the spirit of adoption, whereby we cry, Abba, Father. And so then we are able to cry, Abba, Father. Jesus said, when you pray, say, Our Father, which art in heaven, hallowed be thy name, and so on. We are to regard God as a Father. Of course, so many people are mixed up because when they say the word Father, they think of their earthly father, who may have been such a complete failure as a father. But if you can get a definition, maybe you had an earthly father who was a failure as a father, and that word then would bring to mind bad connotations and evil thoughts. But if you can, I think any of us can imagine what a father ought to be and what a good father is. You know, I think it's interesting he didn't say our grandfather, because we have an image of grandparents. Grandparents tend to be more benevolent. They tend to spoil grandchildren. But fathers, they have a different kind of love, or they ought to, that says, yes, I love you as you are, but I also want you to be all that you can be. And I want to bring out that potential in you. A father that loves chastises his children. And that is actually a sign of sonship. The Apostle Paul said, we're not even legitimate. He said, we would be, if we don't receive chastisement of God, he said, you would be bastards and not even sons. You wouldn't even be legitimate if you don't receive chastisement and God doesn't correct you when you do wrong. That's part of a sign of sonship. And so our spirit cries out, Abba, Father, not Abba, grandfather, or uncle, or mother even, because I believe there's a difference between mother love and father love. It's no accident. And of course, now they're coming out with Bibles that are gender neutral, they call it, in referring to God. They will not refer to God in the masculine sense of the word at all. They're gender neutral. Or some of them, even the feminists have put out, would refer to God in the female sense. But God knows what he's doing, and his prophets and apostles, they knew what they were doing when they said the spirit of adoption. They've got another spirit, because the spirit of adoption cries out, Abba, Father. And so it does. The spirit itself beareth witness with our spirit that we are the children of God. And if children, then heirs, heirs of God and joint heirs with Christ, if so be that we suffer with him, that we may be also glorified together. For I reckon that the sufferings of this present time are not worthy to be compared with the glory which shall be revealed in us. For the earnest expectation of the creature waiteth for the manifestation of the sons of God. Now, I don't know if all of you have experienced what he talks about in these verses. Many of you probably heard when Havis Crawford preached about the shadow of a great rock in a weary land, and he said, we live in a weary land. And sometimes the futility of this earthly life and the vanity, the meaninglessness, it seems, of a lot of things in this earthly life is very vexing to the spirit. You know, Ecclesiastes, the wisest man, Solomon, there with that great gift of wisdom. Read what he had to say about life under the sun. Vanity of vanities. He used that phrase, and then he used that phrase, vanity and vexation of spirit. And sometimes it vexes this world in which we live, vexes our spirit. And there's a treatment for that. Sometimes you just have to groan. Let the Spirit make intercession with groanings which cannot be uttered. And somehow that groaning gets it out of your system and helps you to go on with life. But some people who don't have that process, they have all kind of mental problems. Their mind snaps, or even suicide can result from that. Because we do live in a weary land. We live in a futile place. Life is sad oftentimes because there is death and separation from loved ones. And no matter how good things are going for you in this world, you know, one thing you know, it can't last. It cannot last. And so even in the midst of all that blessing and goodness and prosperity, there's that vexation of spirit that Solomon talked about, vanity and vexation of spirit, because you know that one day you're going to die and leave it behind, or maybe those that you love so much, and that can be even worse when a husband or wife or someone very near and dear to us dies. And so the creature sometimes just groans. And the Spirit sometimes makes intercession with groanings which cannot be uttered. I've told this before, but one time when I was tempted to do something that I knew was wrong, and I did not seem to have the will to resist, and I was just so weary with resisting, and finally I decided, well, I'm going to do this. But I was so weary, I thought, but first, it's the middle of the afternoon, not first, I'm going to take a nap. And I went in there and laid down on the bed, and all I could do was groan and say, God, help me. God, help me. And you know, somewhere in that groaning, I didn't sleep at all for maybe an hour or so. God, help me. And when I got up, that thing that I had decided I was going to do, I didn't even want to do it anymore. God came and took that desire away from us. So I know that this can be beneficial to us, even when we've made a wrong decision. Go and pray. Another thing Brother Crawford said, even if you're in the middle of doing something wrong and the fear of God comes on you, quit doing it. God will even see that, and you'll get more mercy than if you complete it. Or even if you're as I was, I had already made the decision to do what was wrong, but I hadn't carried it out yet. If you'll go and pray and fast and groan before God, He can undo our decisions and cause us to change our mind even at that late date. For the creature was made subject to vanity. God is the one who brought death and suffering. God is the one who told man, if you eat, in the day you eat, you will die. And as I've said before, I believe that's because that was the best God could do for fallen man and for rebellious fallen man, to say, this fleshly body in which you have sinned and rebelled against me, it's not going to stand in my presence. It must die. And so the creature was made subject to vanity, to a futile, vain, and vexing existence. And that's the kind of world in which we live in. And it's important to understand that. C.S. Lewis made the statement something like this. He said, if you're staying at a place and you think it's someone has told you this is a luxury, hotel, and you're on a vacation, and then things come up, they don't have good service, and things go wrong. Well, see, your expectation is so high that you get irritable and disappointed. But if he said, if they tell you this place that you're staying is a prison, and this is where you're at, why then he said your expectations aren't so high. So if we have a real view of what this world we live in is, it's not heaven, but it's not hell either. Heaven's above and hell is beneath, and that puts us right in between. If we have a realistic view of what this life is, we're better able to cope with the sorrow and the problems that we come up against. And he tells us it's a vain world, a futile world in which we live. And only those eternal things, then we can say, let's build our life on eternal things. Let's build our life on the Lord Jesus Christ, which can never be taken away from us. So many people end up disappointed and in despair in life because they built their life only on things that not only can be taken away from them, but must be taken away from them in the end result. Jesus said, those that are accounted worthy. You remember the Sadducees? They came to him with what they thought was an unanswerable question about this man that married a wife and she died, and he married seven of them, or vice versa. I think I'm getting that backwards. But anyway, he said, in the resurrection, who's he going to be married to? Which one of the seven? And Jesus said, you err in your doctrine. Two reasons that you err: because you don't know the scripture, and that's the reason most people err in their doctrine. And he said, you don't know the power of God. And that's another reason people err in their doctrine. They don't believe in the supernatural power of God. Let me go back to those creation. They were saying one of the big problems they face is they say, well, these stars that says God made there in Genesis, they're billions of light years away. And that means the light coming from them took billions of years to get to Earth. And so they have to be billions of years old. Well, they're erring because they don't know the power of God. Because first of all, the Bible says God made light first, before he made the sun, before he made the moon, and before he made the stars. And God's able to make the star and the earth and all the light in between instantaneously. So that's where they err, not knowing the power of God. But these men, he said, you err about the resurrection from the dead. You don't know the power of God. He said, because they that are counted worthy to obtain that world. And even that is, there's a lesson in that. Who's going to obtain the resurrection of the righteous and the just? They that are accounted worthy. Revelation tells us they're accounted worthy because they overcame by the word of their testimony and by the blood of the Lamb. So don't let anyone tell you that even though I'm unworthy, and we're all unworthy, we're all one day going to go sweeping through the gates. Christ came into the world. God sent Christ into the world so that we might be made worthy. And even there, when there's that book that nobody could open in the book of Revelation, they couldn't find anybody worthy to open it. But they finally found the Lamb of God who was worthy. God is a just God. He is a God of perfect judgment. And he's not going to give you something on judgment day that you're not worthy of. And he tells us how to become worthy of it. Yes, we have to accept Christ, but we also have to walk in his in obedience to Him and walk in His Word. And then He makes us worthy to obtain that resurrection. And Jesus said, they that are worthy to obtain that resurrection, they don't marry and they're not given in marriage, but are equal unto the angels. They are equal unto the angels. So He tells us there is no marriage. Now if you're unhappily married, you'd say, well, it would have to be. Wouldn't be heaven if there were marriage. So many people would have that view of that. But He says, we're going to have something better than marriage and than men and women relationship. Now I know the carnal mind may have a problem with that, but there is going to be something better in that world than marriage. And they neither marry nor are given in marriage, but are equal unto the angels. And the Apostle Paul talked about being worthy to obtain. Here was a man who probably did more to spread the gospel than anyone other than Christ. And his ministry lasted, of course, many more years as far as spreading it to Europe. And we're the beneficiaries of the ministry of the Apostle Paul. We here today in Christian America owe a lot of what we have to the ministry of the Apostle Paul. And he even talked about, he said, I count not myself to have apprehended. And he went on to say, if by any means I might attain unto the resurrection of the dead. If by any means I might attain. He realized that he was still pressing toward the mark of the prize of the high calling of God in Christ Jesus. And he said, I don't think that I've already got it made, as we hear so many say, that I'm as sure as of heaven as I'll ever be, and as if I was already there. But he said, no, I have to struggle. I have to forget the things which are behind and reach forth to the things that are before and press toward the mark for the prize of the high calling of God in Christ Jesus. And so he did not think that he already was inside the gate, and he did not live that way. And he said, even the whole creation groaneth and travaileth in pain together until now. Because not only man was cursed with death, but all of the animal kingdom, death came upon all, and struggle for survival of the fittest, that actually came about because of the fall of man and because of sin. And not only they, but ourselves also, which have the first fruits of the Spirit, even we ourselves groan within ourselves, waiting for the adoption, to wit, the redemption of our body. For we are saved by hope, but hope that is seen is not hope. For what a man seeth, why doth he yet hope for? And this word hope has changed a little bit in its meaning over time, to where we'll ask a person a question and they'll say, I hope so. And they're really saying, I don't necessarily expect that it's so, and I'm not necessarily sure about the answer at all, but I hope so. Maybe so and maybe not. But this word hope, as it's used here in the Scripture, carries with it a positive expectation that it is going to come, and I'm just waiting expectantly for it to happen because it's promised of the Lord. We are saved by hope, by faith and patience. We inherit the promises, and so we are waiting. And I believe God has put that hope in every believer. That hope is so important that it actually is what leads us to a clean and sanctified life. Every man that hath this hope in him purifieth himself, even as he is pure. And that he is talking about Christ. And so we all who have that hope are seeking to emulate Christ himself. Every man that hath this hope in himself purifieth himself, even as he is pure. But if we hope for that we see not, then do we with patience wait for it. Likewise, the Spirit also helpeth our infirmities. And that is one of the most difficult things that so many Christians have is patience. And boy, don't we live in an impatient age where we're used to instant coffee and instant cereal and instant everything. But I think you put that next verse there for a reason, because this area of patiently waiting, we're going to have the Spirit in verse 26 to help our infirmities. For we know not what we should pray for as we ought, but the Spirit itself maketh intercession for us with groanings which cannot be uttered. This is the faith and patience of the saints. That is the difficult part, is to wait patiently until the Lord even answers our prayers, or until our promotion day, until our Easter morning when it may come. And that's where we're going to have the Spirit helping our infirmities, because God understands we have weaknesses in this area of patience. And hope deferred, Solomon said, makes the heart sick, but when the desire cometh, it is a tree of life. Hope deferred makes the heart sick. That's even true in things that we hope and hope for in this world, and we expect certain things are going to happen in our life. And we expect it's going to happen by a certain birthday or by a certain time, and then it doesn't happen. And so our heart's sick. Hope is deferred. So then we put our hope and say, well, it didn't happen then, but it's going to happen sometime in the future. And many people spend all their lives in that kind of condition, hoping for something that never arrives. I would encourage you to put your hope, set your hope on things eternal, and you'll never be disappointed. Otherwise, you may very well be.
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3: It's our nourishment. It's like honey in the honeycomb, the psalmist said. The Word of God is a fire shut up in our bones. It's a hammer that breaks up. It's a sword that pierces the dividing asunder. Amen. The Word of God. This book right here that we hold in our hands, we are so glad for it. Now, if your life is not balanced around it, if our lives are balanced around something besides this Word of God, then we're not balanced right. If you lived your life this week on whatever crossed your mind and did whatever you felt like doing without consulting this book, you probably didn't live very good. If you read your newspaper and listened to your radio and listened to the gossip around the water cooler at work and you didn't look into this, you probably haven't lived a real sanctified life this week. You say, boy, you're getting down on it now. Well, that's the truth, isn't it? Isn't it the truth? We can't do that which is right in our own eyes. We must do what this Bible says. And that's why all these different interpretations are not a good thing. Because people are just trying to, they're just trying to fix it to suit themselves. They're like the little boy that wanted to be 6 foot tall so bad he just went and got a little ruler and made his own ruler and wrote 6 foot on it. And he wasn't but 3 foot, but he made a ruler that was 3 foot tall and put 6 foot on it, and he felt like he was 6 foot tall. Was he? No, he was 3 foot tall. Here's the ruler right here. Well, I'm doing as good as my neighbor. Well, your neighbor might be a drug dealer. You need a bigger yardstick than that? Right here's our yardstick. Amen? All right. Judge not, that you be not judged. For with what judgment you judge, you shall be judged. And with what measure you meet, it shall be measured to you again. And to put it in modern common terms, what goes around comes around. And why beholdest thou, why do you look at that little sliver in your brother's eye and don't consider the beam, the big old log that's in your own eye? And Jesus tells them what they are. He calls them hypocrites that do that. 7th chapter Matthew, or how will thou say to thy brother, let me pull out the mote out of thine eye, and behold, a beam is in thine own eye. Thou hypocrite, cast the beam out of thine eye, own eye, and then shalt thou see clearly to cast the mote out of thy brother's eye. Now, these have been lessons the last few Sundays. We've dealt with this. Last Sunday, we talked about the 6th verse. Give not that which is holy unto the dogs, neither cast your pearl before swine, lest they trample them under their feet and turn again and rend you. Of course, we dealt with that the best we could. And, you know, there comes a time people get in such a shape that they're not worthy to hear the holy things of God. And, you know, you've got to ask God for wisdom on what to say and when to say it and who to say it to. Can you say amen? Y'all believe that? And now we're going into verse 7, and it's this 7, 8, 9, and on down is a wonderful lesson talking about prayer and perseverance of prayer. And I want to deal with that for a few minutes here this morning. We have some tools at our disposal that if we're not careful, we'll not use them adequately, and we'll end up defeated. One of those weapons is the Word of God, the King James, unadulterated Word of the Lord. Not just hearing the Word, but being a doer of the Word. Applying the Bible to our lives. Isn't it somehow we apply it to our neighbor quicker than we'll apply it to ourselves? But you know, that doesn't help anything. Let's apply the Bible to our lives. Our lives. Not our wife or husband or children necessarily altogether. But apply the Bible to our lives. Amen. And you know, if we'll live this, it'll speak volumes for the Word of God. If we'll live the Bible, how many's ever heard that old phrase that to see a sermon beats hearing a sermon anytime? Well, that sure didn't get much of a response. I'd rather watch a life lived out than somebody tell me how to live. That has the most effect. Now, there's another tool in our arsenal, amen, that many times we count as maybe not as important. But I want you to look at verse 7, that first word, what's it say? Ask. Ask. Amen. And if, all right, that's all it said. Ask. All right. Then what is the results of asking? Read it. What's it say next? And it shall be given you. That's all there is to it. Oh, y'all not helping me this morning. That's all it said. Now you say, well, I know there's more to it than that. Well, maybe we're making more to it than they ought to be to it. You say, well, there's other scriptures. There is other scriptures. I know they are. There's scripture that says whatever we ask according to the will of God, if we believe we have it, you got to have faith. I understand that. Amen. But, you know, really, asking is a certain measure of faith, isn't it? Huh? Praise God. Y'all all right out there? Y'all, I don't want you to get too comfortable on me here this morning. It can be dangerous for us all. Hallelujah. You can fall out and hurt yourself. And then we'd have to practice this prayer. Ask. Ask, and it shall be given thee. I'm going to tell you. Now listen, I know I've got the right message this morning, and so you might as well just tolerate me here for the next 20 minutes. But I'm going to tell you something. How many can see the need? Let's start out with our world today. Huh? All right. How many can see a great need for our church today? All right. How many can see great needs for our families today? Huh? How many can see great needs for us individually? Okay. Now, I want to ask us, how have we survived this long? How have we survived this long? How has America survived this long? America, help me, Brother Mike, if I miss this. But I can't retain things. I used to read. I could hold on to it a little longer. But I want to ask you, how many, I believe America is the oldest democracy republic in the history of the world. Is that right? Huh? Yeah, I think it is. You say, what does that mean? Well, before, there's usually an overthrow, amen, and another government takes over another government. But America, amen, and I want to ask you, how many thinks America has stood on its own good merits? I'll tell you what happened. That one word, what's that word again at the beginning of that verse 7? Ask. Brother, we had a praying people. America had praying people. Praise God. You know, when you look at some history, I've got a few books, and there's some excerpts out of the journal of people like Christopher Columbus, for instance. And as he came, his journal of when he sailed across from England he didn't come from England, but when he sailed across from Spain, I think supported his endeavors. And when he sailed across, and the reason that he sailed across looking for a new world, amen, he wrote it right in that journal. He was serving God. He was a servant of God. Amen. When America was founded and the Puritans and the Pilgrims came to America, they came the Mayflower Pact. You can take excerpts out of those governmental documents and you'll see they came over here for a purpose. And that purpose was to build a church where they could worship God like they felt like worshiping God without being overseen by the government, amen, and a state church that told them when and how to worship, amen, and send them the preachers that they had to accept whether they were men of God or not. And so they came to America, amen, and America is an answer to prayer this morning, amen. You may not believe that, but America is an answer to prayer. And that's why I love America. Amen. You may not understand this, but the church that we go to right here, this building right here beside of this road, amen, the property, amen, that was gave to these preachers to build this church right here beside of this road, amen, it was an answer to prayer, amen, the group, Brother Zane, amen, that is in this place, the original members that are here, amen, just a few of you left, amen, you're here because of an answer to prayer, amen, because somebody, amen, heard this story right here. Ask and it shall be given you. Amen. Listen, we cannot make it any more complicated than that. We cannot add this or that to that. And we cannot say that was for another day. Amen. If we're going to get what we need in this house this morning, we're going to have to get back to verse 7 where the Bible said, ask and it shall be given you. There's some things that we will not receive if we don't pray about them. Hallelujah. Now does that seem simple to you? Look what else it said. What's the next word? Seek. Seek. It's a little quiet in here this morning. That's all right. We can't get away from this lesson today. Some of you this morning, all of us this morning, And you know, there's things we pray about. And here's what stumps you sometimes. And you're going to have to understand this. Amen. Prayer, sometimes, amen, we don't get what we ask for. You say, well, what is this here? You know, now for various reasons, James goes through, you have not because you ask not. That's one reason why we don't get what we need. We don't ask for it. We try everything else before we pray about it. But brother and sister, that ought to be the first thing we do about it, is pray about it. Ain't that right? And I'll tell you what, if I fall out here in the pulpit, and I might do it, I'm in the pulpit more than out of it most of the time, seems like. But it may come that I'll fall out in that, and I want to ask you, I'm not so deep in this that I wouldn't want you to call 911, but before you do, I'd love for you to pray for me. You understand what I'm saying? I mean, because, and I know they're really quick. Hey, man, you know, they could be here in no time at all. But, brother, that might be too long. And I'll tell you, there's a God that can work in just a thought. And if you'll ask, how many know that if we ask, we can receive from the Lord? Oh, come on, church. Y'all looking at me like you don't believe in prayer. How many believes in prayer this morning? How many knows you would not be here at all? At all, if we had not asked God for something, and God do what we ask Him to do, hallelujah. It's because something doesn't transpire. I prayed for people I wanted to be saved. Amen. And it looked like they get worse. Now what are we going to do? Are we going to say God doesn't answer prayer? Why, sure He does. He saved me when I asked Him, and He'd save them if they'd ask Him. You see, God gives people their own has a will for them, and they have a will for themselves. And if their will is different than God's will, then they're not going to get saved. And there's things in our lives that we do realize. You wonder, like James, Herod took James and killed him. And then he captured Peter and was going to kill him the same way. But Easter came in there, and he didn't want to do it on a holiday and get in trouble with the people. So he said, I'm going to put him in hold, and after Easter, I'm going to kill him just like I killed James. But the Bible said the church began to pray for him, amen, and the angel of the Lord came in, and Peter got out and lived to be, amen, an older man. Amen. Help me preach a little. Because there was a group of people down at the church house that didn't get discouraged, amen, but asked God one more time to deliver this preacher, hallelujah. Can you say amen? How many understands what I'm preaching to you this morning? Ask and it shall be given. Seek. Seek and ye shall find. Now seeking is not the same as asking. How many sees that? Asking. Seeking is different. You come to the door, you know, knock on the door and your wife comes to the door and you say, will you get my cell phone? And she'll just hand it to you and you go on your way. You come to the door and knock on the door and your wife's not there. Then you've got to do something different. You've got to go in and seek your cell phone. You understand what I'm saying? So it's a little bit different and it might take a little bit longer. And it might involve some different things. And so here's a point in prayer that we've got to understand. Prayer is not just simply treating God like Santa Claus and making a list and saying that come Christmas, can I have these gifts? But there's some times when we need something from God, and I'm going to have to be honest with you, a lot of the time, a majority of the time, amen, we don't just receive email like this. We have to seek God for a thing, amen, what we need. And, you know, we need to ask for the thing, amen, according to God's will. Would you want to ask God for something that He really didn't want you to have? You know, God is wiser and more sovereign than you, and he's not going to give you what it's not his will to do. Hey, amen. You could ask him for a lot of money and a new car. Hey, amen. And a new husband or wife. No. He's not going to do that because that's not according to his will. Hey, amen. But brother, that's not the point I want to preach on. I want to preach on today that the

Bible said, if we'd ask, we'd receive. If we'd seek, what did the Bible say? That the result of our seeking would be, we shall find. You ever tell one of your children, they say, I can't find my tennis shoes? And you'll say, go look for them. I've looked for them for 2 days. Well, go look again. Oh! They go in there and look. Here they come out with their tennis shoes. Where'd you find them? In my closet. Huh? Under the bed. We need to seek God till we, how? Find Him. Is it going to be worth the search? Will it be worth the search to seek Him? All right, let's go on a little further. There's a lot of Word of God in here, and I want to tell you what this preacher feels right now. Amen. We will be a victorious church when we realize the truth of this right here. We've got to ask. We've got to pray. Amen. I know at times in services here, amen, somebody will come to pray, and it just throw the whole program out. And 90% of the audience, amen, don't know what to do with themselves. And they just watch the clock till baloney time and out the door. But really, this is the house of prayer. This is where we seek God. This is where we ask God for mercy. There's where we petition the Lord to do for us what we can't do for ourselves. If you take that out of this church, we don't have a church. We can't just simply preach and sing our way into the victory. We can't just preach and sing our way. If my preaching never provokes you to pray, it ain't much. If our singing and worship never provokes us to seek God, then we ain't doing much. Huh? This is so important. All right, go to the next key word in that verse. Somebody say what it is. What do we do after we ask and seek what? Knock. What is knock? Time is so short anymore that we run, you know, in the church even. I do it myself. Bless your hearts. I slide in broadside. Trying to get in the door. Watch out. Here they come. And we pile in, flop into the pew and say, whew, we made it. And our time, and then we start watching. And a lot of times, anybody got a pager on them today? Now, I'm not jumping on. I'm not going to preach against you now. Anybody bring a pager and you look down at it every now and then? I got one of them. Cellular phones. You ever hear of them? And if I'm out of town, you know, I carry that in church with me. And you say, well, that's distracting. But when you got somebody in the hospital or you got little children at home, you know, and you're out of socket, you want to be in socket as quick as you can. So I'll carry that in there to vibrate in my pocket. And sometimes it'll go off. And I have had it go off and I forget I had it in there. And I thought, oh, Lord, there's the big one coming on. And I realize, oh, that's not my heart. That's this phone I got in this crazy pocket here. But we're in that generation where we're always looking at the clock or looking at our pager or checking our answering machine, our voicemails. Why do we do ourselves like this? We do, don't we? I mean, say, not all of us. Some of you have got to that point where it don't matter. And I thank God I'm headed there too, I reckon. Huh? That's right. My oldest daughter told me when I got there, she's going not to worry. She'd take care of me, Brother Kenny. She said she'd put me in a wheelchair and roll me down the hill toward the door of the nursing home. That's nice of her, wasn't it? I appreciate her taking care of me. Huh? I know we get to that point.

point where it don't matter, but right now we're in that age where waiting. We get down to pray for patience, Brother Tommy, and this is the way we pray about it. God, give me patience right now. And we really need it, don't we? We can't hardly wait, but how many knows that sometime to get our answer, we don't quit praying. That's why we don't get what we're asking. We quit too soon. We got to keep knocking. Now, this is not a popular message today because people don't have time to wait. They don't have time to keep knocking. But what did the Bible say? If we keep knocking, what will happen? It shall be open. Because he kept on knocking. Now, brother, this is a vital message to our little church here today. There's lots of needs out here. There are people out here that are in trouble. They're hurting. They need healing. They got loved ones they need. But I'm going to tell you, and how many knows this? Now listen to this. I want to read some more of this. I wanted to get 4 or 5 of these verses, but look at this right here. For everyone that asketh, receiveth. He that seeketh, findeth. To him that knocketh, it shall be opened. All right, he goes into another phase of this, and I've got 5 minutes or so. I want you to look at this with me. It says, or what man is there of you whom, if his son ask bread, will he give him a stone? Now, this is talking about prayer, perseverant, persistent prayer. And then he goes to father, and he says, all right, Dad, how many of you men, in your naturally, and you're not a reprobate, and you're not wicked, if your son came and asked for bread, Dad, I need bread, would you go out of the yard and dig him out an old sandstone and bring it back in and say, did you say bread, son? Yeah, Dad, I need some bread. Here you go. It's sandstone bread. There's not a dad, unless he's a nut or on dope or something. Huh? If his son came wanting bread, you know what you do? You go straight in there. If you got a bread box, you go in there. And if you don't, you call, you get somebody, and you'd feed that boy. He says, all right. All right. Now look what he said. Come on now. I'm going to wind this up here in just a minute. Hey, man, you say, well, this sure is a short little lesson here. I'll tell you, if you can get this lesson right here, and instead of just dying, instead of just getting bitter, instead of just losing out and going back to the world, you'll look at your obstacles and you say, I'm going to ask God. I'm going to seek God. I'm going to keep knocking until God moves this for me. You say amen? Now look at this right here. Or if he asks a fish, will he give him a serpent? Now, you see what he's talking about, don't you? Bread, of course, is the staple of life and nourishment for the body to keep him alive. It's something he needs. A fish, that's food. In the day that we're reading of here, it was what they ate. You know, bread and fish on the fire. It was their daily life, daily nourishment. He said, if you ask, I'm telling you, God will give you the needs of your life. I mean, you might be like me and kind of homely-like, and you go to the mirror and pray for good looks, and you might just be out. You may never get it. Huh? But you can go to God and say, God, I need this to feed my family. I need this to pay this bill. I need this to keep on living. And you know, God will do it for you. Can I get a witness? Huh? Now listen to this. If ye then, being evil, and you know, I know that offends us, but that's what we are. Until God saved us, we were just evil people. And he said, if ye then, being evil, know how to give good gifts unto your children, how much more shall your Father, which is in heaven, give good things to them that ask him? Oh, I love that right there. Mark. Y'all mark in your Bible. Who marks in your Bible? Mark it right there. Put a little star out by that and mark it right there.

0: good things in my life.
1: I'm not talking about, hey, I've got, I don't know if you know, I got a new suit.
0: That's pretty cheap, really. I've got it. I've got it okay.
1: I lost a little weight because I had a little sugar attack. I had to quit eating candy bars. And I used to eat about 40 pounds of candy bars. Huh? And Mountain Dew. I quit drinking them Mountain Dews. And I went, but it ain't because God ain't blessing me. I mean, I could eat a candy bar. I could afford one. But I can't afford one. You understand what I mean? But what are the good things? Oh, how about peace of mind? You think anybody here think that's a good thing? How about the joy of the Lord? You think God will give you that if you'll ask Him? How about daily bread? You think God will give you daily bread if you'll just ask Him? And sometimes we got to seek. And sometimes we got to keep knocking. You remember the story? Oh, there's a verse in here. I got to quit, but there's one word. What's that first word of that next verse, Sister Dave? What is that? Therefore. Uh-oh. Now, I want to tell you what that therefore means. Man, I studied over that last night, Brother Charlie. It racked my brain. Now, what's this therefore after all this mean? Well, that... He just told us how we'd ask, we'd receive, and knock, and he'd open, and seek, and we'd find. And then he says, because you have all this potential, therefore, here's something here's an attitude that you need to adopt. And it's called the old golden rule. How many can knows what the golden rule is? It's not talking about money. All right? Read it. Read the golden rule right there. Therefore, all things whatsoever ye would that men should do unto you, do you even so to them. And that's not the end of it. For this is the law and the prophets. Sweet Lamb of God. Did you get that? Brother, he was talking to a bunch of Jews right there. And I don't say it derogatorily. But he was talking to a bunch of Jews right there that really had a lot of stock in the law and the prophets. And then he said, do unto others as you would have them. A lot of times we misquote that. Do unto others as they do unto you. Oh, that'd be nip and tuck, wouldn't it? That'd be fighting out. That'd be he bust your nose, you bust his. That's not what it said. Do unto others. This is a wonderful law of life. A wonderful law of life. What's this got to do with prayer? He said, if I'm going to answer your prayers, therefore I want you to treat other people like you want to be treated yourself. This is a law and the prophets. Brother, you don't think that would clean the jailhouse out? Huh? You don't think I'd clean the jailhouses out if people started treating each other like they wanted to be treated? Brother, that's the law and the prophets. That is the law of God. That's a Mosaic law. That's the fulfillment of the law and the prophets of God. That Old Testament is fulfilled. Hey, I'm going to tell you, we're into a good deal right here. Amen. And I think it's a small price to pay to have our prayers answered, have our doors open, and to be able to find the thing we seek for is just treat people right. Brother, you think that would clean
0: a bit a fiddle right now. I just start playing you song. I wish I could play. I'd just play you something. I think you need it. Maybe I could drive some of these evil spirits away from you. Have me a harp or something. I'd just play it for you. Let's stand. Woo, sweet Lamb of God. Does anybody know that song that Nathan wrote, Nathan Marquis wrote? That singing group mate, Brother Mike, do you sing that? It ain't too late for you, is it? If you get that, I can pray. You've heard it, ain't you?

0: pretty song. What can I do? The song says, I can't, I don't know how it goes. Anybody know how it goes? But it says, at the end, he says, I can pray. How about you? Hey, you say, brother, I mean, I'm telling you, there's so many needs in my life, I don't know which way to turn. I'll tell you which way to turn, sweet soul. I'm telling you right now. Turn to the altar. Now, I hope I'm not going out too far here, but I'm going to tell you, in any situation, that's where we need to turn. Turn to that altar. Ask, seek, knock. And realize that our Father, amen, knows how to give good gifts unto His children. And therefore, amen, do unto those that you would have them do unto you, for this is the law.
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2: I like the part. Jason Kincaid. Up next, another great message from Jason Kincaid.
3: Gives way to victory. You know, they say that the greatest fear that people have in their life is the fear of death. In other words, people are so scared of that day when they're going to pass from this life and they're going to enter into eternity that they don't want to talk about it. They don't want to deal with it. They don't want to think about it. It just scares them to death. And the reason why is because they're not certain as to where they're going to experience eternity. Because for the child of God that reads and studies the Word of God and is in right standing with the Lord, death isn't something that they're fearful of, because they realize that when death comes, it's going to give way to their victory. For instance, I want you to notice what we're told in Revelation chapter 21. And I'm not preaching on this, but this is important. It says, "And I saw a new heaven and a new earth, for the first heaven and the first earth were passed away, and there was no more sea. And I, John, saw the holy city, New Jerusalem, coming down from God out of heaven, as prepared as a bride adorned for her husband. And I heard a great voice out of heaven saying, Behold, the tabernacle of God is with men, and he will dwell with them and be with them, and they shall be his people, and God himself shall be with them and be their God. And God shall wipe away all tears from their eyes, and there shall be no more death, neither sorrow nor crying, neither shall there be any more pain, for the former things are passed away." Now, you can say it like this. Anything that is discouraging, anything that's hurtful, anything that is displeasure, anything that you don't like to experience, you're never going to have to experience again. For those former things are going to be passed away. "And he that sat upon the throne said, Behold, I make all things new. And he said unto me, Write, for these words are true and faithful." I cannot wait for that day when my death gives way to victory. The famous evangelist D.L. Moody said this when he was lying on his deathbed. He said, "This shall be my greatest triumph." After seeing hundreds of thousands of people saved under his ministry, he said that his death was going to be his greatest triumph. Why? Because that's when he was going to receive all the rewards for that faithful life that he lived. That's what we're living for, folks. We're living for one day. I mean, we could go on to read the rest of chapter 21. It goes on to say, but people that aren't in right standing with God, this is what they have to look forward to. I don't want anything to do with that stuff. God has made it very clear. I can make a decision. He's provided the way. I can make a decision as to which part of eternity I want to see take place inside of my life. I made a decision 18 years ago where I'm planning on going when I die. And I can't wait to get there. Amen? Amen. Now, that doesn't have nothing to do with what I'm going to be preaching. And I want to make a disclaimer before I get started. I was talking to a friend of mine on Friday about some things. And just really got me thinking, got me kind of stirred up about some of the things that we're going to be talking about this morning. But I want to make a disclaimer before I get started. Because not just to the people that are here, I don't think anybody here is going to take what I'm saying wrong at all, but there's a lot of people that listen online to the sermons and things like that, more people than I thought did. And I believe in holiness inside and out. Everybody that knows me knows that's exactly what I believe in. I don't apologize for it. I believe it's Bible holiness, and because it's in the Bible, I obey it. Some people choose not to. I don't want to be in your shoes on that day. I mean, the Bible makes it very clear the way that He expects us to live our lives. It says He's coming back for a holy church without spot or wrinkle that's been washed in the blood of the Lamb. And that's what I want to be. So I don't want anybody to misunderstand what I'm saying. But there's some people out there that claim to be holiness that I don't want my name associated with. There's a lot of people out there that claim to be Christians, but they ain't more saved than the man on the moon. Right? I mean, there's people that are so perverted in their thinking that there's men out there that claim to be women just because they have an operation these days. It doesn't change the truth of what you really are. And if I'm going to believe in holiness, I want to make sure that I really am. Did you hear what I said? If I'm going to believe in it, then I'm going to have to make sure that I really am. So I want to talk to you about something very important this morning. And go ahead and stand for the reading of God's Word. Turn to Matthew chapter 23 and then also Luke chapter 18. Matthew 23 and Luke 18.

Now, we really ought to read the entire chapter of Matthew, chapter 23, but just for the sake of time, we're not going to. But if you're going to study this further, I encourage you to do that. But we're going to start in Matthew, chapter 23, verse 1. Then spake Jesus to the multitude and to his disciples, saying, "The scribes and the Pharisees sit in Moses' seat. All therefore whatsoever they bid you observe, that observe and do. But do not ye after their works, for they say and do not. For they bind heavy burdens and grievous to be borne, and lay them on men's shoulders, but they themselves will not move them with one of their fingers. But all their works that they do, for to be seen of men, they make broad their phylacteries, and enlarge the border of their garments, and love the uppermost rooms at feasts, and the chief seats in the synagogues, and greetings in the markets, and to be called of men, Rabbi, Rabbi, or teacher, the person that needs to teach me." Now in Luke chapter 18, verse 9, "And he spake this parable unto certain which trusted in themselves that they were righteous and despised others." I'm going to read that again. That's kind of strange, isn't it? And Jesus, when it says he spake this parable unto certain which trusted in themselves that they were righteous and despised others. This is what he said. "Two men went up into the temple to pray, the one a Pharisee and the other a publican. And the Pharisee stood and prayed thus with himself, 'God, I thank thee that I'm not as other men are, extortioners and unjust and adulterers, or even as this publican. I fast twice in the week and give tithes of all that I possess.' And the publican, standing afar off, would not lift up so much as his eyes unto heaven, but smote upon his breast, saying, 'God, be merciful unto me, a sinner. I tell you, this man went down to his house justified rather than the other. For everyone that exalteth himself shall be abased, and he that humbleth himself shall be exalted.'" Now, I want to talk to you for a little while on the faults of the Pharisees. Because you can study this group of individuals that gave themselves the title of the Pharisees, and you can learn a lot of very important things about the stance that you take on true Bible holiness. Amen. Heavenly Father, we come to you in Jesus' name, Lord, and we love you and we appreciate you so very much. God, we're inviting you, come and speak to our hearts and our minds and our lives. God, come down and deal with us so we can make sure that the view that we have is the view that you have. Because, Lord, we want to be like you. That's our goal, to be Christ-like. So, Lord, we pray that you'd come expose any error or unbalanced view we might have, so that we can line up with your word in full, and we'll thank you for it, Lord, in Jesus' name. Amen. Amen. The faults of the Pharisees. Now, in our text, we see the Lord warning both his disciples and the public in general not to become like this group that's called the Pharisees. And he's saying, listen, I don't want you to imitate them, and I don't want you to follow their example in any way, but I want you to look at their lives, and I don't want you to be anything like them. A warning. And then starting in verse 13, throughout the rest of the entire chapter of Matthew chapter 23, Jesus begins to rebuke and renounce the Pharisees for the shameful spiritual condition that they allowed themselves to fall into. And when you read through that chapter and even others in the Word of God, you'll see that the Son of God really lays into them. He doesn't say, you know what, guys, you know, you ought to change your behavior. I mean, he rebukes them publicly before everyone, right to their face. Gets nasty. I mean, we're going to talk about some of the things that he said to them here in a little bit. But he didn't beat around the bush. He didn't skirt the issue. He said, you guys are wrong, and I'm going to let everybody know it so that they don't become anything like you. So just by getting a hold of that already, we see how serious the Lord considers this subject to be. That there's an attitude and some actions that people can have that will turn people away from the gospel altogether.
Very serious. Now, the name Pharisee comes from the Hebrew word, which means to separate. Okay, and this was not a title that God gave to them. It's a title that they gave to themselves. You know, it's kind of like biker gangs don't call themselves the Powder Puffs or, you know, the Tinkerbells or anything like that. They give themselves a name that sounds really tough and things like that. Well, that's what the Pharisees tried to do. They wanted to sound ultra spiritual, so the name that they came up with was the Pharisees. People who separate themselves, which is good. Okay. And while their initial intention to separate from certain things was very good, because the Bible teaches us to be separate from certain things, but unfortunately, they became guilty of separating themselves and even guilty of separating other people from living a balanced and a truly obedient life when it comes to the Word of God. They weren't content to just take on certain views in themselves and kind of get sidetracked to where they weren't balanced like they should be, but they wanted to force their opinions on everybody else too. And it was really causing a lot of problems in the nation of Israel. And we see the Son of God addressing it because of that. And we see that it was obviously, by studying our text, it was something that the Lord was extremely upset and offended by, to the place that He rebuked them to their face publicly. Didn't pull them aside and say, guys, you know, you really got to get a hold of this. I mean, He saw this as such a serious deal, as He said right to their face, in no uncertain terms, very blatant, told them what He thought about them and the things that they believed and the trouble that they were causing. And He didn't do it in private. He said it in front of everybody. Now, the Pharisees were a group of teachers that considered themselves to be the guardians of the law, of the Torah. Okay. They controlled and they operated the school systems, you know, that taught the law to the children until they were 12 years old. And they controlled all the synagogues. Any religious teaching that was going out in the nation of Israel, the Pharisees were the ones in control of it. They were also known as the strictest sect of Judaism, or any type of religion in Israel. I mean, when it came to the Jews, they were the people that had the most rules and regulations. And they were also primarily known to separate themselves from two primary groups of people. Number one being the Gentiles, meaning anybody outside the race or the religion of the Israelites. If you weren't a Jew and you didn't believe in Jehovah, they didn't want anything to do with you. Second group they felt that way about was what they titled any unclean Jews, meaning those within their own race and within their own religion that just didn't adhere to everything just like they thought they should. All in all, they were directly against anyone and everyone who was opposed to the traditions that the Pharisees had both invented and tried so hard to establish. And if you didn't buy into that stuff and you didn't apply it to your life, they didn't want anything to do with you. Total separation. That's what their name stood for. And the attitude that they had towards anybody outside their own little group was that of immense hatred. They weren't just critical. They didn't just, you know, kind of, you know, sit down at the other end of the table, but they hated anybody that didn't see things just like them. In other words, they despised everyone but themselves. They despised them. They felt like everybody else was beneath them. Like everybody else was inferior or irrelevant, insignificant, of no value, worthless. To the place that they didn't even want to be associated with anybody that didn't look, act, and believe just like they did. And if you were not a clone of the Pharisees, then you were considered to be a complete and total waste of time. Even name themselves, the separated ones. If you don't think just like us, then we don't want anything to do with you. Okay? And like I said, this outlook that they had concerning a person being up to par with God, as well as the attitude that they had concerning everybody else around them, was something that upset Jesus Christ so much that it caused Him to publicly rebuke them to their face and to renounce this hypocritical stance that they had before everybody that would listen. But why did the Lord get so upset about this? I mean, when you read Matthew chapter 23, you'll see that He got upset, and He got upset in a big way. Why was He so upset about it?
Well, it's because he saw the attitude that these men held and the outlook that they had to be something that was directly opposed to his will being accepted, experienced, and accomplished in the lives of human beings all around him. Now, you got to understand that. This outlook, this attitude that they portrayed to everyone else, he was so upset by it because he realized it was going to hinder everything that he was really wanting to do. And he considered the views that they held to be so dangerous to anybody that they came in contact with that he felt it necessary to not only warn the people in our text that he's talking to in Matthew chapter 23 and Luke 18, but he made sure that it was inside the Word of God so everybody that would ever pick up the Word of God would receive the same warning as well. So again, we can see very clearly just how serious the Lord considers this subject to be. To the extent that he devoted an entire chapter in the Gospel of Matthew to this one particular thing. Very serious. And because he considers the view that the Pharisees had to be so dangerous, I want to take just a minute to study out some of the faults that these men had. And I want to do it for two reasons. Number one, so we can know what they are. Because the Lord obviously views them to be very important. And the second reason is so we can make sure none of that junk sticks to us. Now, the first fault that we find in these men is the fact that they had a nasty, haughty attitude. I got a bunch of fancy words for you. That's just what they had. It upset the Lord tremendously. They had a nasty, haughty attitude, kind of like, you know, people that believe in holiness, but really, in my opinion, they believe in haughtiness. There's a big difference in case you didn't realize it. Okay. Now notice how clearly the Lord pointed this out in Luke chapter 18 verse 9 where it says this. It says, "And he spake this parable unto certain which trusted in themselves that they were righteous and despised others." Wow. Now that verse is speaking of the Pharisees and it's condemning the fact that they wanted to be the leaders of the law. But at the same time, they didn't want to have to love other people. And we know this because this verse gives a very descriptive word as to how they actually felt about other people. Because it says at the very end, and they despised others. That's how they felt about folks. They despised them. And that word despised in this text means to set at naught or to consider something to be absolutely and totally worthless to you. Trash. They despised others. That's what the Bible says. That's how this verse says that the Pharisees felt about other people. If you didn't believe just like they did, down to every dot, every cross of every T, they didn't want anything to do with it. As a matter of fact, you were worthless to them. In other words, they weren't concerned about people. They were callous towards them. They weren't compassionate towards anybody. They were cold-hearted. They despised people. They weren't caring when it came to other people and their spiritual conditions, but when it boils down, they could have really cared less. Isn't that what it said? Now, I want you to think about that for a minute, because here these men were supposed to be the leaders over the flock of Israel. That's a position that they tried so desperately to move themselves into. We're going to be the leaders over God's flock, spiritual leaders over the people. But in reality, they weren't interested in leading anybody at all. That wasn't their intent. That isn't what they actually wanted. I mean, they weren't interested in leading people. They just wanted to be over people. There's a big difference. I mean, they didn't want the real responsibility of leadership. They just wanted the recognition and the title that went along with it. In other words, they were more interested in being a leader. I mean, did you see my office door? It says, "Pastor Study." Did you see that? They were more concerned about what was on their door than the people that came and knocked on it. When you study these men that were called the Pharisees, you'll see that they wanted all the attention and they wanted all the authority, but they didn't even come close to having the right attitude that needed to go along with it. They wanted all the honor and all the clout, but they didn't even meet the right qualifications.
They wanted all the praise and they wanted the position, but they were missing the essential elements that had to precede it. All in all, they simply did not have the right heart attitude that was worthy of any respect. They tried to demand it, but they didn't deserve it. They wanted to have everybody else look up to them and, oh, look at these guys. They're the Pharisees. They're the leaders over us. And they wanted everybody to look up to while they looked down at everybody else. In other words, these men wanted the recognition of being a leader, but their reasons behind it were as far off as they could ever possibly be. So in all actuality, their attitude concerning the people that they were supposed to be watching over literally redefined the old saying of having friends like them, who really needs enemies? Right? And the reason I say that is because you cannot effectively lead a group of people that you really think are beneath you. That you're better than. And it's impossible to lead a group of people that you're not really in love with. Adolf Hitler was a leader. I don't want him leading me. Joseph Stalin was a leader. Look what he did to the folks that he was trying to lead. Karl Marx was a leader. The UN claimed to be watching over the nation of Rwanda when they had a genocide that the UN knew all about but didn't step in to do anything about. I don't need friends like that. And I sure don't need a leader like that. When it comes to the attitude and the outlook that these men had concerning the roles of leaders of God's people that they wanted to be, it boggles your mind when you consider the fact that they claimed that Moses was their spiritual example when it came to the way that they led people and the law that they said that they obeyed. They wanted to claim that Moses was their spiritual leader in the way that they led people, and when it came to the laws that they said that they believed in, but the view that they had concerning the people that they were over didn't even come close to even faintly resembling the burden that Moses had for the people that God called him to lead. Right. Think about it. Right. Moses did his best to lead the people of God. What they do to him in return over and over again. To the point that it even got to where God said, you know what, I'm so sick of these people being so disobedient. I'm so sick of the way that they treat you that I'm going to wipe every single one of them off the face of the earth and I'm going to start all over again just with you because you're my man. You've done what I've told you to do. We're going to start over with you. And what was Moses' reply? God, if you're going to kill them, then you're going to have to kill me. You know, Paul said in 2 Corinthians chapter 12, verse 15, he said, I will very gladly spend and be spent for you, even though the more abundantly I love you, the less I be loved. That's a perfect description of Moses' life. And here these guys were saying, you know, Moses is our example in the way that he led people in and the things that we believe, but they didn't come close in either one of those things. So their attitude disqualified them for the position that they were trying to cling to. They were nasty and they were haughty in their attitudes and they demanded for people to respect them when in reality they really didn't deserve it. First fault, had a nasty, haughty attitude. The next fault that we find in the Pharisees is that they not only wanted to be viewed as leaders as far as a place of position was concerned, but they also wanted to be viewed as being more spiritual than everybody else when it came to their own personal spiritual life. They didn't just want a position. They wanted everybody to think that they were as high up on the spiritual ladder as a person could possibly be. And the sad thing is they even thought that they were. They were convinced that they really were all that. For instance, I want you to notice what we're told in Luke chapter 18, verses 10 and 11. Jesus said, two men went up into the temple to pray, the one a Pharisee and the other a publican. And the Pharisee stood and prayed thus with himself. Now remember, he's trying to come across as more spiritual than everybody else. He said, God, I thank thee that I am not as other men. They do all this wicked stuff. I mean, they're perverse, they're ungodly, but I fast twice in the week. I pay tithe on everything that I possess.
I do this and I do that. And man, it sounds like another portion of Scripture we're going to talk about in a minute. And also notice how Jesus accused them of this in Matthew chapter 23, verse 5. He said, but all their works they do for to be seen of men. In other words, Jesus was saying that everything that these men did was only done so that people would take notice of them and think that they were some kind of spiritual giants to look up to. So, in those two portions of Scripture, we're told that the Pharisees desired to be thought of as being more spiritual than anybody else so badly that they were willing to belittle other people just to make themselves look better. And they were willing to lack in sincerity inwardly in their own relationship with God just as long as everybody would still admire them outwardly. In other words, they were more concerned about what man's opinion was of them than what God's really was. Now think about that for a second. Think about the spiritual attitude that would be behind somebody that walks into the house of God and says, Lord, I thank you so much that I'm not like that stinking wretch right there. I pay my tithes. I fast twice a week. I'm not some stinking bum like this. Man, I'm glad that I'm not like him. He's worthless. He's trash. Invaluable to me and to you. I despise him. That's the attitude. And here at the same time, they realized they had insufficiencies in their own spiritual life that they were perfectly willing to overlook, which we're going to talk about in a minute, just as long as everybody really thought that they were awesome. You can't feel good in your spiritual man and treat somebody like the example that I just gave and think that you're in right standing with God. Unless you're really deceived. Really, really deceived. Then you could. Now, the third fault that we see in the Pharisees is in the way that they tried to make people think that they were more spiritual than everybody else, which is by them coming up with all kinds of ridiculous rules that were not even ordained by God, but rather they were simply nothing more than these men's own opinions. No biblical relevance at all. No divine authority at all. It's just the way they felt about things. Now notice what Jesus said about this in Matthew chapter 15. Starting in verse 1, it says, then came to Jesus scribes and Pharisees, which were of Jerusalem, saying, why do thy disciples transgress? That's a big word. Why do thy disciples transgress? That word transgress means to sin, to commit iniquity. Why do they sin against the tradition of the elders? For they wash not their hands when they eat bread. But he answered and said unto them, why do ye also transgress the commandment of God by your traditions? And then he went on to say in verse 8, this people draweth nigh unto me with their mouth, and they honoreth me with their lips, but their heart is far from me. But in vain they do worship me. Wow. Teaching for doctrines the commandments of men. It's all it was. Now notice that. In vain they do worship me. In other words, it's not doing them any good. Man, is that scripture in Matthew 7 coming into your mind? Didn't we? I thought we were in right stand. What are you talking about? Now, I want you to notice what the Pharisees asked him in verse 2. They said, why don't your disciples follow the traditions of the elders? Now, do you know what that term, the tradition of the elders, means? Because it doesn't have anything to do with the actual commandments of God. Nothing at all. Okay? But it's simply referring to a set of man-made traditions that the Pharisees were trying to present to people as the clear commandments of God. But in all reality, they didn't have anything to do with the Bible. They weren't Bible-based, but they were opinion-based. They were not divinely inspired. They were humanly inspired. They weren't God-made. They were man-made. Okay? In other words, these men were simply coming up with their own personal opinions and trying to set forth their own personal agendas, and they were treating everybody that didn't adhere to those things like they were a bunch of sinners.
when the things that they were saying wasn't sin at all. But in all actuality, Jesus said that they were the ones that were sinning. Now think about it. They went up and they said, well, wait a second here, Lord. I mean, why are your disciples sinning by not doing the things that we say? And He says, what are you talking about? You guys are the ones that's sinning. You're coming up with all kinds of things and trying to present it as the Word of God when it's just the Word of man? Wow. And again, I want you to notice what the Lord had to say about this. He said, for they bind heavy burdens and grievous to be borne and lay them on men's shoulders. In other words, He was saying that the primary purpose behind them doing this was simply because they wanted so desperately to seem more spiritual than everybody else. So they wanted to seem more strict than everybody else. Okay? But not because the things that they were teaching against were sin, but they just wanted to come across as being super spiritual. Okay, really think about that for a second. We've only been given so much. Right? But there's this group called the Pharisees. I mean, they had the Old Testament. They said, but you know what? I want to seem more spiritual than anybody else, so I'm going to add to that book. And try to make myself look like, you know, that isn't good enough. The righteousness of God being applied to my life doesn't make me look good enough to people. I got to come up with my own. Yeah, watch out. It's kind of like some people today that say that you got to do everything just like they say. Or you're not in right standing with the Lord. Or let me just get a little bit more blunt. You're a liberal. If you don't do it just like they say, I mean, if you happen to like contemporary music instead of Southern gospel, you're a liberal, you're trash. They despise you. They wouldn't say it. That's the way they talk about you to their friends. Preaching things that don't have anything to do with the Word of God. And the sad thing is when people fall into this trap under the umbrella of holiness, they usually preach their opinions more than they do the Bible, and they preach their opinions like it was the Bible. And I want you to understand that's a very, very dangerous place to be in. And that's what the Pharisees were doing. Now, I've got two things that I want to share with you real quick about this particular problem right here on point number three. Number one, there's enough stuff in this book that I got to worry about that I sure ain't going to put anything else in it. You might think that sounds unspiritual. I got a flesh just like anybody else. I mean, God commands and expects all kinds of things from me just inside this book that I have trouble with, that don't come easy. That's why He said I would have to crucify my flesh and bring myself into subjection to this book. And if I'm having trouble with some of the stuff, why in the world would I want to add anything to it? That's like saying, oh, I got to walk from here to there, so, you know, I'm going to go ahead and lay some glass out on the floor. Then I'm going to take my shoes off. And then I'm going to go ahead and roll across it. I'm just going to make it as hard and as painful as I possibly can. I'm not trying to say that the commandments of God are grievous, but you understand the point I'm trying to make. Adding to it. Why? Just so you look more spiritual. Now consider this in Revelation chapter 22, verse 18. For I testify unto every man that heareth the words of the prophecy of this book, that if any man shall add unto these things, God shall add unto him the plagues that are written in this book. You ever read what's going to take place in the end times that Revelation describes? I mean, we went through a study on that on Wednesday nights. I don't think that I'd like to participate in those things. But it's promising that people that add to the Word of God. Now listen, they can claim to be whatever they want to. They can hold positions in whatever fellowship they want to hold. But if they're adding to the Word of God, that is what the Bible promises they're going to experience in eternity. Did you hear what I said? I don't care if they're your favorite preacher. I don't care if they wouldn't let me come and preach for them because I'm a liberal. The Word of God tells me if they're adding anything to other than what the Word of God says we have to obey, that is the fate that they're going to have to face. And here's what I got, two words. No thanks. No thanks. I don't need anything else that's added to it. You know, I struggle with what I've got.
completely dependent upon the power of God, or I'm never going to make it. I don't need anything else to worry about, and I sure don't want to face the consequences that's going to come if I did. Amen. Number four, the last fault that I want you to notice about the Pharisees is the fact that they like to find out and point out all the shortcomings in other people's lives while they didn't even want to take notice and especially ever begin to deal with any of their own. Okay? And an account that we find in John chapter 8 gives a perfect example of them doing this very thing and some problems that stem from it. Notice what it says starting in verse 1, John chapter 8. Jesus went unto the Mount of Olives. And early in the morning he came again to the temple, and all the people came unto him, and he sat down and he taught them. And the scribes and Pharisees brought unto him a woman taken in adultery. And when they had set her in the midst, they said unto him, Master, this woman was taken in adultery in the very act. Now Moses in the law commanded us that such, now that's another good way, shows the way they felt about people, that such should be stoned. But what sayest thou? This they said, tempting him, that they might have to accuse him. But Jesus stooped down and with his finger wrote on the ground as though he heard them not. And when they continued asking him, he lifted up himself and said unto them, He that is without sin among you, let him first cast a stone at her. And again he stooped down and wrote on the ground. And they which heard it, being convicted by their own conscience, went out one by one, beginning at the eldest even unto the last. And Jesus was left alone and the woman standing in the midst. And when Jesus lifted up himself and saw none but the woman, he said unto her, Woman, where are those thine accusers? Has no man condemned thee? And she said, No man, Lord. And Jesus said unto her, Neither do I condemn thee. Go and sin no more. Now, there's the attitude that Jesus had towards this kind of person that they despised, that was just such to them. And if you've never heard Brother Danny Taylor's message entitled Such, you need to try to get a hold of it from Ozark Bible Institute. It's excellent on that particular subject. But here's what I want you to notice. In this text, we see that these men were so willing to catch somebody else in some type of sin that they no doubt set this woman up just so they could catch her and call her out about it. Now, I realize that they were trying to set up the Son of God here. I understand those principles behind this particular portion of Scripture. But it's obvious that this woman was framed. They were trying to get Jesus, but she played a part here too. She's still a person, right? Okay? And the reason I say that is because if she was taken in the very act of adultery, caught in the midst, where was the guy that was guilty of the same crime? Caught in the very act, verse 4. In the very act, we caught them in the middle of it. Where's the guy at? And to top it off, they were eager to stone her to death for it. Now, when we look at that portion of Scripture, it shows us three very important things. Number one, they were completely willing to overlook him, and they were willing to call her out and give immense consequences to her when they both did the exact same thing. How'd they choose? I mean, they were both in the same act at the same time. There was no question. Why was he excused and she wasn't? He was perfectly fine and they were going to stone her to death. Are you all seeing this? I mean, here we have a group of individuals that are so angry with her, they grab her and drag her down in front of Jesus so that they can kill the lady. But at the same time, they said, hey, I'll tell you what, guy, you go ahead and leave. There ain't going to be no problem with you. We ain't got no issue with you. I mean, if they really felt that way, why didn't they bring him down too? Partial. Doesn't make sense, but that's exactly what happened. Second thing. We see that they didn't care at all about this woman's condition. They just got off in exposing her sin. That's Christ-like. There's people out there like that. They see somebody else make a mistake, man, they want to get on Facebook and tell the entire world about it. Get blisters on the end of their fingers, tapping on their cell phone, oh, you're not going to believe this.
Now they know somebody else that they call a friend that did the same thing, and they're not going to say anything about that. And most of all, the third thing we see is they had problems in their own lives. Because in verse 7, Jesus said, hey, you that's without sin, go ahead and pick that rock up and throw it at her. And it said that their own conscience told them, you've got issues that you need to deal with. And because of it, they walked away. So here we got a group of guys that think they're so spiritual, and yet they see two people in the exact same sin, and they completely overlook one and still have fellowship with him, and want to kill the other one, which is what a lot of people do. They're not concerned about this person's condition. Restoration, who cares? Let him burn in hell. Now, it sounds mean, but that's when you're mean-spirited and haughty, that's the kind of thing that you do. Let him burn in hell. I just want to be able to tell everybody about it. Matter of fact, I'm even going to take pleasure in saying that I'm the one that caught him. The Lord's using me in mighty ways to expose these. Good grief. Are you beginning to see just how blasphemous and ungodly this attitude is? And then especially when you know, when the Spirit of God, just like in this text, convinces you that you've got your own issues, but you don't want to deal with that stuff because you're too busy worrying about everybody else. As a matter of fact, you even go out of your way to even set it up just to expose somebody else. So it's clear that these guys had not obtained some kind of super spiritual status like they tried to portray to everybody. But they simply maintained a hypocritical double standard that caused God to barf. Now, but they really thought that they were more spiritual than everybody else. This is exactly what the Word of God has to say about this group of individuals. We could have went into more, but I just chose four because I'm almost out of time. This is the kind of life that these men led. That's the attitude and the actions that they displayed. And they thought that they were more spiritual than everybody else. Is there a word that's coming to your mind that describes them? Deceived. Deceived. Sister, if you want to go ahead and come. After you look at those things, it's real easy to see why Jesus went out of His way, took an entire chapter and many other portions of the Bible to warn His people not to become anything like these men. And I'm glad that He did. Because I don't want any of those attitudes or any of those actions to ever be accompanied or, you know, inside my life. I don't want anything to do. Because I want you to think of the results that take place of somebody being like that. Number one, it hinders other people from even wanting a relationship with God. Especially holiness. You want to know why Bible holiness isn't popular? Because of all the unbiblical people that claim to be it and that demonstrate a perverted version of it in their lives. And they go around saying, oh, you need to be doing this and you need to be doing that. And half the time it is even stuff in the Bible. It's just their own opinions. And you need to do this and you need to do that. And you're not up to par here. And you're way under par. And they spend all their time doing that. But then you look at their lives and you're thinking, really? This is what it's all about. This is all that God can accomplish in the sight of somebody that will be surrendered to Him. Really? Listen to how Paul said it. The most sobering verse in the entire Word of God, in my opinion. Romans chapter 2, verse 24. For the name of God is blasphemed among the Gentiles through you. In other words, they look at your example and they see the attitude that you have and they don't want anything to do with the God that you supposedly serve. Why? Because He's mean-spirited. He's nasty. He doesn't really care about other people. He just wants to expose their sins and then send them to hell. Why do so many people believe that way? Well, it's because the Christians, that's the example that they're giving to them. Second thing, they even damn themselves in the process. Because I want you to notice the titles that Jesus gave to these men all throughout the Bible. For instance, He called them serpents and a generation of vipers. Lovely adjectives. He called them fools and spiritually blind. He said that they were people that were full of distortion and excess. He said that they were nothing more than just open spiritual graves, and He called them hypocrites. Seven times in Matthew 23 alone. Seven times in one chapter. And then He asked them the question,
How can ye escape the damnation of hell? In other words, we'd say it like this today. You're not going to escape the damnation of hell because of your attitude and the action that you have. So let's all sum it down. What's the lesson that we should learn? Okay, well, number one, don't have a nasty, haughty attitude. Don't go around with the kind of demeanor that demands respect. Live a life that deserves it. I don't want to have to go up to anybody and say, I'm a pastor, you get it. I'm a myself pastor, I'd love to follow you. I have no problem with you. My wife has no problem, Paul said, wives are to be in subjection to their husbands. You want to know why? Because I treat good. Her best interest is not just at the forefront of my mind, it's the only thing that consumes my mind. I'm not talking with somebody like that. That's not Adolf Hitler. That's not Stalin. That's not Karl Marx. That's easy. Don't be haughty. Number two, be more worried about what God thinks about you than what man thinks about you. Now, this is more for the inner crew that are going to be listening to this, okay? A long time ago, I had to make a decision that I was either going to be worried about what my reputation was among the witness rings, or if I was really going to be obedient to the Word of God and portray a proper kind of example and the kind of attitude that I had behind it. Now, that's a difficult stance, and that's a big drop for a lot of people that believe holiness to step up onto, but Bible, folks. I was at a youth camp one time, and I watched this youth pastor with one of his youth that were there get that youth was belittled by him in front of other ministers that had just he'd just got saved, all because he came up and he said that he was listening to a particular kind of music. Okay, and it was a band, I'll just tell you, it was Third Day. Okay. And when he said that, this youth pastor just acted like he was a piece of trash. And the reason why is because he realized all his little preacher friends would, you know, completely disown him if he even, you know, knew who Third Day was. Isn't that sad? When I got saved, you want to know what I listened to? Bob Dylan. He got saved for a short period of time, and he had two albums. One was called Slow Train Coming, and the other one was called Saved. And if you read the words of those songs, I mean, it was awesome. And I'd listen to it at work, and I would be blessed. The Spirit of God would be there moving inside of my heart and my life, and people would say, oh, no, that was Bob. Listen, I experienced it. Wouldn't it have been just a wonderful thing for me to go up to Pastor Carper at that time, and we'd be at convocation. I'd say, Pastor, you know, the other day I was listening to Bob Dylan. He'd say, oh, you got to quit listening to that. I mean, you're making me look stupid in front of these people. There's guys that do that all the time over things that do not need to be dealt with because they're more concerned about what man thinks about them than what God thinks about them.

shame on folks like that. Number three, don't ever add your opinions to the Word of God, because you see what the consequences are going to be. And surely don't try to force that kind of stupidity on somebody else. If you want to be dumb enough to take that kind of stance to where you're adding things to the Bible and you're going to be, you know, have those plagues added to you because of it, and that's the decision that you make, however unfortunate and stupid that might be, make sure that you don't try to lead somebody else into that same kind of damnable heresy that you're plunging yourself into. Fourth thing, worry about yourself in your own spiritual condition instead of having an unhealthy preoccupation with somebody else's spiritual business. I got news for a lot of folks. They're not going to be co-judges on the judgment seat when we all stand before the Lord. Now, I know folks that really feel that way. And He's going to say, "Well done, my good and faithful servant." They say, "Oh, wait a second. You didn't see what was inside their CD case." Well, He obviously didn't care. You guys know that I don't believe anything goes. But if He liked OBI Choir instead of, what's that one out in New York? The Brooklyn Tabernacle Choir. I mean, He can still make it in. Did you realize that? Because a lot of people don't realize that. And I realize there's a lot of people here that are lost this morning, but I really needed to deal with this morning, okay? Don't add stuff to it. Don't be worried about what other people think. I'm worried about what He thinks. Now, I'm going to stay here. Oh, boy, I'm out of time. I'm going to stay here just 1 second. You worry about what He thinks and about what people that matter think. Gerald Hood said this one time. He said, "Don't ever overlook the sheep just so you can begin to deal with the goats." Okay? Now, that scenario that I just gave you about that youth pastor that I knew of that made that new convert look like a fool because of the things that, you know, he said he was listening to. Do you think God was pleased with that? I mean, even if he came up and he said, "Man, I've been listening to Marilyn Manson," wouldn't it have been a little bit more proper for that youth pastor to pull him aside and say, "Oh man, you don't want to be listening to that," and explain to him why? Instead of making the kid look like an idiot in front of all those other people, just so his own reputation, you know, wouldn't be tainted and he'd be seen as somebody that's bold. There's a lot of preachers out there, and there's a lot of people that believe in holiness that mistake boldness for stupidity. Let's stand. And I'd like to stay here for about another hour, but I realize that there's some people, they got things they got to go and do. Don't anybody leave here saying that I'm backing down on the things that I believe in. I believe in holiness 110%. I just believe in Bible holiness. And if there's other people that want to add to Bible holiness, they can do whatever they want to. I'll pray for them, and I hope that they get right before they stand before God. But I am not going to be intimidated or ashamed for not buying into that mess. And that's really the way that we need to view it. It's a mess. Don't have me come preach at your church because

0: Heavenly Father, we come to you in Jesus' name, Lord, and we thank you for the Word of God. Lord, we're thankful that when people come in, just like they did all throughout the New Testament, a plague of Paul's ministry was people coming in and trying to add to the things that you've told us to do. Lord, we pray that you would help us to just keep our focus on the Word of God and the Word of God alone. If it says it, we'd better obey it. If you've put it inside of your Word, then we better make sure that we put it inside of our lives. But Lord, help us to never be intimidated by somebody that's foolish enough to try to add to the things that you've already sufficiently given us and try to make us feel like we're not adequate if we don't obey them. Because that's all the Pharisees did. And if we can see it in them, help us to see it in the people that are trying to do it today too. And we'll thank you for it. We don't want to be deceived, and Lord, we don't want them to be deceived either. So we're asking by the mercy of God that you'd come down and that you'd waken all of us up to this situation so that we'll be found acceptable in your sight for all of eternity. In Jesus' name we pray. Amen. Amen. Now, I just got to tell you, I don't think there's very many people in this church that struggle with this issue. Okay. But I realize that there's people that try to make us struggle with this issue. And I want you to be confident when you realize that you don't need to. God's made it very clear. If you can see it in the Pharisees, see it in them. Don't be intimidated. And around these altars is where God will solidify that in our hearts and minds. Amen. Let's come and pray.
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3: Amen. Appreciate the way the Lord has moved. Sometimes after a service like that, you wonder if a message like this is really relevant. The only thing I know to do in times like that is just to preach your heart out and see what happens. One man told me, he said, whenever it's time to preach, he said, go Tiger, go. So I don't know, I guess it's time to go. Turn with me in your Bibles to the book of Numbers. The book of Numbers, chapter 16.

I mentioned it the other day in chapel. When you speak of that place called hell, and there's a debate that goes on as to whether or not the Bible accurately describes it, literally describes it, or whether it's all figurative. And of course, we believe that it is literal. There is literal fire in hell. But this man, I'm going to give you his quote one more time, William E. Evans. He said, "Is the fire spoken of literal fire? It is an accepted law of language that a figure of speech is less intense than the reality. If fire is merely a figurative expression, it must stand for some great reality. And if the reality is more intense than the figure, what an awful thing the punishment symbolized by fire would be." And I do believe that the Bible literally describes hell as it is, literal fire. But even if you want to look for an excuse and try to lessen hell and say it's just figurative, according to the law of language, the figurative must be less intense than the literal, and there's some great horrible punishment awaiting hell.

0: the transgressor. You believe the way of the transgressor is hard? I would not want to be found in the shoes of the transgressor on Judgment Day. Jack Hiles was once asked the reason why he was almost to the point of being a fanatic when it came to soul winning. And in response, he told him one night he was awakened by a scream from his sister's room. And he went to his sister's room to see what was the matter. And she had just woke up and you know, startled and scared to death. She's trembling, shaking. And he asked her, what was the matter? Did she have a dream? She shook her head, no. Did you have a nightmare? She said, no, it was real. She said, it was so real. She said, I saw hell. It was as though I was standing at the gates of hell and I could see all these souls trying to get out, and they were coming to the very edge right there to the gate, and their tongues were cracked and bleeding. Their hands were cracked open, and they were parched for lack of water, and they were needing some fresh air. There was no fresh air in there. And she said, I turned to the person that was the keeper of the gate and said, can you let just a little bit of fresh air in that place for them poor people? And he said, no air in hell. Well, can you give them a little bit of water? No water in hell. There is a real hell. And I'm going to try my best. I know anything I do is going to fall far short of being able to actually portray to you and present this place to you. But I'm going to do my best with the help of the Holy Ghost. Would you stretch your hand this way and ask that God would anoint, that He would somehow use this small message, as small as it is, and somehow use it to our benefit. God, I pray that You'd reach out and somehow touch somebody's heart with this message. Lord, I pray that You'd use it, Lord, for Your glory, that You'd be able to reach out, minister to somebody's heart. Lord, anoint me with the words to speak. Give me, Lord, the words to speak. Put a watch over my mouth that I would say nothing more, nothing less than what You'd have me to speak, Lord, that I would speak as the word, the very oracles of God. Give me the anointing of the Holy Ghost, Lord. And I pray that when we come into these altars tonight, Lord, that You would honor us with Your presence. Thank You for what You're going to do in Your name. Amen. There's almost, if we're not careful in our day and hour, and I'm going to get into this shortly, just keep your place in number 16. But there's almost, if we're not careful, someone almost shun away from preaching about hell. That's just kind of old fashioned, and that's not really relevant anymore. That's not how you reach the lost. But there are some things that when it comes to, I mean, if it's in the Bible, it's important. And some things that the preaching of hell ought to do for us is, number one, it ought to reach the lost. And I've heard some say that, well, you shouldn't reach the lost with the preaching of hell. You're not supposed to scare them to the cross. I don't care what it takes. If you get them to the cross, you get them there. Okay? I mean, Jude talked about how some, you say, you're with fear, you're going to reach out to them, pulling them out. You remember the prophet Jonah? He went to Nineveh. And in Jonah chapter 3, verse 1, the Lord's speaking to him and says, you go preach what I tell you to preach. And Jonah goes, there's no indication that he does otherwise. He preaches judgment of God. And so there's nothing wrong with preaching hellfire to sinners. It ought to move the sinner and scare them to be living where they're at. It ought to also scare the Christian a little bit, enough to keep them serving the Lord. I mean, I realize that the fear of hell is not what keeps you saved. The fear of hell needs to cultivate into the love for the one that saves you from hell, or your experience is shallow. But still yet, there's that fear that causes us to realize, if I look back to the pit where I came from, and if I were to turn around and go that way, I know where that road leads. Huh? And also, it ought to cause the church to have a burden for the lost. But I believe it's still vitally important, the preaching of hell. Numbers chapter 16. Verse 28, if you would. And I'm probably not going to be very long. I realize it's getting later. I'm going to be very short this evening. I've got a lot of material, but I'm just going to go through it and try to get to my main point and give you what I felt on my heart before the service. Numbers chapter 16, verse 28. And Moses said, hereby ye shall know that the Lord has sent me to do all these works, for I have not done them of mine own mind. If these men die the common death of all men, or if they be visited after the visitation of all men, then the Lord hath not sent me. But if the Lord make a new thing, and the earth open her mouth and swallow them up with all that appertain unto them, and they go down quick into the pit, then ye shall understand that these men have provoked the Lord. And it came to pass as he had made an end of speaking all these words, that the ground clave asunder that was under them. And the earth opened her mouth and swallowed them up, and their houses, and all the men that appertained unto Korah, and all their goods. They and all that appertained to them went down alive into the pit, and the earth closed upon them. And they perished from among the congregation. And all Israel that were round about them fled at the cry of them, for they said, lest the earth swallow us up also. And all Israel that were round about them fled at the cry of them. And for just the next few minutes, very short, I want to preach to you on the sound of hell. And when you look at this account and you look at the account of Korah and his men, they've withstood the man of God. And anytime you go against the man of God, you're looking for trouble. You picked the wrong fight. Because when you stand against the man of God, you're standing against God. That's what you're standing against. And so these men of Korah, they've picked the wrong battle. They begin to stand against Moses and say, who do you think you are to set yourself above us and to put yourself on such a pedestal? And of course, we know that God put Moses in this position. And but they're questioning his authority and his position and saying, don't we have as much power as you? Aren't we as holy as you? And so in this account, there's the standoff there. You've got Moses and Aaron. You've got Korah and his bunch. And what's going to happen? God's going to determine who's really the one in authority, who's really in charge here. And of course, Moses says if they just, you know, die a natural death, if they continue living, nothing happens, we'll know that God's on their side. But if something happens and God opens the earth up, something just unnatural, almost supernatural, and he literally opens the earth up and swallows them down alive into the pit, you'll know that God's on our side. And so here they are. They're separated, waiting to see what God will do. And of course, as we read the story, the earth opened up and they were swallowed up and went alive down into the pit. Alive. Whatever your doctrine, whatever your view of hell is, wherever you think hell might be, we know there is a hell. There's some that say it's in the heart of the earth. Whether it's there or somewhere else, we know there is a hell. And these people went there on that day. And but the Bible said that when they were swallowed up, the earth opened her mouth and swallowed them up. It said that all the rest of Israel fled at the cry of them that were swallowed up. And I don't know what it would have sounded like on that day as these men of Korah that have rebelled and that have turned their backs on God and rebelled against his authority as the earth swallows them up and they begin to cry out, realizing their mistake. I don't know what that would have sounded like, all these grown men crying out in agony as they're swallowed up into the pit alive. But it would have been a terrible sound. But if you could have really heard, if you could somehow put your ear down and listen to the cries in hell, what would it sound like? One man said, if you could take the sound of a little child falling down the steps and crying out in anguish and in pain, the sound of a child falling off their bicycle, the sound of a man in agony at a car accident scene, and multiply by thousands, you might get close to the sound of hell. There's two alternatives when you die. We know this. This is basic. You have heaven and you have hell. I can't imagine what an awful sound that would have been like to be there on that day and watch these men. But the Bible said that all Israel fled at the cry of them. It was a horrible enough, an awful enough sound that everybody fled when they heard the cry of these men that were swallowed up. And if you could somehow go down to hell and you could just listen for a little bit, you'd hear cries and shrieks of agony and cries from men who once knew what it was to walk with God. You would hear, some of you would hear cries, if you were down there long enough listening, of men who sat in the very pews in this sanctuary. You would hear cries of men who preached the gospel behind the pulpit, men who turned their back and rebelled against God, who are now in hell saying, God, I've got an eternity in this flame. I'm tormented in this flame. Men who once stood under the fire of the Holy Ghost are now under the fire of God's judgment in a place called hell. And what's worse, they'll never get out. There's not an escape hatch from hell. The only way they'll get out is for a short time at the great white throne judgment, only to be thrown, after all their sins are thrown upon them, only to be thrown back into the lake of fire. My God, I don't want to go to that place. I don't want anybody to go to that place. But if you could be there long enough and you could listen to the voices and the cries of agony, eventually you might be able to pick out somebody's voice and hear what they're saying. As they're saying, I should have lived for God. I had my chance. I had my opportunity. If somehow you could pull somebody up and somebody could come back from the dead, I wonder what their message would be. I wonder what Cain would say if he came back from the dead right now. And if we could somehow listen to his message from hell and he could speak to us, what would he say?
1: I had my opportunity. I had my chance in the very presence of God. I went to him and I offered him the fruit of the ground. I'd work hard. I did my best and he wasn't satisfied with what I had. He preferred the offering of my brother. He said if I did well, then I'd be accepted. But if I didn't, then sin lied at the door. And I stormed out of the presence of God in anger. And I reached for that doorknob and I turned it and I opened the door. And I thought I could control it. But sin leapt on me. In a fit of rage in a field, I slew my brother. And God came to me and asked me where he was. And I said, am I my brother's keeper? I don't know where he is. But he said, his blood is crying out from the grave. And he banished me that day from his presence. And I spent the rest of my time on earth as a fugitive, fleeing, running away, never ever again able to be in the presence of God. And not only that, but I died to death and I woke up in hell where I'm still running. I'm running right now, running, running and running. And there is no escape. There is no way out for me. There is no way to come back. I should have obeyed. I should have listened to God. I should have taken my opportunity in his presence, but I didn't.
0: Do you realize that Cain, whenever he had opportunity to make things right, the Lord told him, you know, if you're not accepted, sin lieth at the door. And I begin looking into the account of Cain and Abel as Abel's offering and sacrifice is accepted and Cain's is rejected. And when I begin looking at them, you know, there's some sacrifices and offerings that don't require a blood. Do you realize that? There's such a thing as peace offerings, other types of offerings. And that Hebrew word sin literally means sin offering. Look at it in the Hebrew. It has a meaning. It means sin, but deeper than that, sin offering. God wasn't just saying to Cain, there's sin at the door of your heart. It went deeper than that. It was saying, Cain, there's a sin offering. There's a way of escape. You can get out of this. You don't have to turn and reject my presence. There's a sin offering. Abel was the keeper of the sheep. Cain killed his brother, slew his own brother. And when Cain slew his brother, there was a lamb waiting in the sheepfold that could have been his sin offering. And as Cain walked out of the presence of God, no doubt he heard in the background the bleeding of a lamb and realized that was my lamb. If I'd only offered it up, I wouldn't be running out of the presence of God. And Cain will never get out of hell. He'll never escape the judgment of God. He's there for an eternity. There's no record, no indication in the Bible that he ever came back to God. Cain is lost. A man who could have known what it was to have his sacrifice accepted by God for all eternity lost in the flames of hell. If we could pull up King Saul, what would his message be? Would it be similar? What would he have to say to us today?
2: I stood head and shoulders above the people, but I did not die like a king. I died like a coward. I talked with witches. And my life was just a waste. Look at my life. This is what happens when God can never use you again. Put away your pride and deal with your jealousy. If I could just have my anointing back, I've spent the years of my life and past days chasing another man's ministry, chasing another man's anointing because it was taken from me. And now here I am. If I could just feel his presence one more time. If I could just be anointed one more time. If I could just talk to God and have him talk to me. Just one more time. Whatever you do, don't lose. Don't lose his presence.
0: teaching Saul, a man that knew what it was to have the hand of God on his life, right before he became king of Israel, he goes up on a hillside and begins to prophesy with the prophets. And the people say, is Saul a prophet now? And the Bible, Samuel told Saul, he said, when you go prophesy and the Spirit of the Lord comes upon you, you'll be changed. You'll become another man. And Saul had the hand of God, but he lost it. And so now for all eternity, as far as we know, Saul never made anything right with God. And for all eternity, he's lost in the flames of hell. And the only thing he has to look forward to now is the great white throne judgment and the lake of fire. What an awful eternity. What an awful fact to look ahead and realize all I have to look forward to is another day in hell. And when that day's done, all I have to look forward to is another day in hell. The same thing day in and day out. No change. Just I'm tormented in this flame. What an awful eternity. No hope. Isaiah 38:18 says, they cannot, them that enter down into the pit cannot hope for thy truth. No hope. Hopelessness for King Saul. I wonder what Judas Iscariot would say if we could bring him up from the pit of hell. Somebody who walked with Christ, who had the hand of Christ, who was handpicked by Christ. What would Judas say to us tonight?
3: I was one of the 12. I still remember that day that Jesus called me and asked me to be one of His disciples. I followed Him. I saw the miracles. I saw blind Bartimaeus, his eyes open. I saw the lame healed. I saw the many miracles that He did, but I became greedy. I wanted money more than I wanted the presence of God, and I sold the Savior. I betrayed Him. I gave it up, and when they took Him and they crucified Him, I went and I took my own life. And now I'm in hell. Now I'm in hell. I can still hear Him calling my name. Judas, be my disciple. I can still see the miracles that He did. I can still imagine what He would have done with me. I could have been one of the apostles. I could have been one of the great men of God, but I sold out to the sin. I gave it all up, and now it's too late. Only if I could go back. Only if I could take it back. I wouldn't do it again. I would give Him everything. But it's too late. I hear the screams. I see the torment. I see the hopelessness. I wish I wouldn't have turned my back on Him. What could God have done with me? He called me, but now I'm in hell. I knew what it was to sit in His presence, but now I can't feel Him. I'm in hell. What could have I done? But now I am destined to eternity, burning in the flames of hell.
0: Oh, come on, if the Holy Ghost is dealing, I wouldn't hold off. I've got a lot more to preach here tonight, but if God's dealing with your heart, I would not wait. You don't know how long you have till death. You don't know how long you have till the trumpet sounds. And I wouldn't want to be caught in the shoes of the transgressor on judgment day. At the great white throne judgment, I wouldn't want to have the book thrown at me. I wouldn't want to be one of those whose sin follow after. Some people, their sins go ahead of them and are judged at Calvary. But others get to the judgment and they find out their load of sin coming along behind them and the book's thrown at them. I want to be right on judgment day. I don't want to have to look forward to an awful eternity in hell's fire. If I had anything in my life that was not right with God, I would make my way to this altar as fast as I could. Would someone come to the piano, please? If I were you, I would not hesitate as God dealt. He's honored us with His presence. I've got more to preach. I can preach more. But if He's dealing with you, I wouldn't wait. I wouldn't hold off. I wouldn't want my voice to be added to those in hell. And my voice to be one of those that made up the sounds of hell. I wouldn't want my shriek to make up all the shrieks of agony and pain and torment of those that are in the flame of hell. I would want to make sure my voice, the sound of my voice is on streets of gold, praising the Lamb. If I had anything, any question about something in my heart, I'd make sure it got right with God. I wouldn't want to push past the cross and hear nothing but the sound of the bleating Lamb. Realize that Jesus died for me and I wasted His death on my charge. Oh, God. Oh, it ought to bring a conviction upon the lost. Some of you who are still saying, well, I don't have any sin. My sins are washed away. It ought to bring a burden for the lost, for you. If you say, my sins have been washed away, my name's written in the Lamb's Book of Life, you ought to be able to rejoice that one day you're going to heaven. You don't have to look forward to the eternity in hell. He saved you from the pit of sin and also from that pit of hell. But it also, you ought to be like Lot. You ought to run from the city of Sodom and Gomorrah. Y'all run from hell as fast as you can. But why don't you stop and grab someone on the way and take them with you? Oh, God, give the church a fresh vision of hell. Oh, let us fear the judgment of God. Oh. One man said, it is our bounden duty to warn sinners of their fearful peril. To remain silent is criminal. God, give the church a vision of hell. Wake us up to the reality of hell's flames. Oh, God, have your way.
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6: Read a few verses here, beginning at Exodus chapter 3 and verse 7. The Bible says, "And the Lord said, I have surely seen the affliction of my people which are in Egypt, and I have heard their cry by reason of their taskmasters, for I know their sorrows, and I am come down to deliver them out of the hand of the Egyptians and to bring them up out of that land unto a good land and a large, unto a land flowing with milk and honey, unto the place of the Canaanites and the Hittites and the Amorites and the Perizzites and the Hivites and the Jebusites. Now therefore, behold, the cry of the children of Israel is come unto me. And I have also seen the oppression wherein the Egyptians oppressed them. Come now, therefore, and I will send thee." I'm going to stop right there, right in the middle of a verse. I'm preaching tonight on God has an answer, but you ain't going to like it. God has an answer, but you ain't going to like it. Now, this message I've been working on for a while, and I'm not ashamed to say some preachers get all, they hide the facts or they are against things like this. I'm not ashamed to say this sermon of mine is a spinoff off of a sermon of another fellow that I heard preach something similar, and I took some of his points and added some of my own, but he preached it to a particular group of people, and I have studied this out to preach it also to a particular group of people, and the particular group I'm targeting is ministers. I have a lot of ministers that seem like they follow me online blog and Spreaker and different things. So I'm targeting ministers and ministry workers. Let's look at Exodus chapter 3. At the time of this text, the children of Israel had been in bondage for approximately 429 years. Now think about this with me for just a moment. We have all been in trials before where we said things like, God, I can't take this much longer. Or we might have said, Lord, I've gone as far as I can go. Now, if you think about it for a minute, you know we have been there. We have begged God to end the trial because the trial, in our opinion, had lasted way too long. We believe that we know what it is like for a trial to drag on and on and on. Somebody say amen. 429 years. 429 years. This is no all summer long trial like some of us have had. This is no month after month or year after year trial like some of us have had. This is a generation after generation trial. This is not one of those, they're not getting my new house done fast enough trial. This is not an, I can't believe someone put a scratch on my new motorcycle trial. I don't have enough time tonight to get you to understand the frustration, the exhaustion, the insane amounts of anger, resentment, doubt, fear, and hurt that would have to go into a 429-year-long trial. But let's say just for a moment that we could even begin to understand that kind of a trial. Where someone amongst 1.5 million people over a 429-year period of time, somebody said something way worse than the things that we have said, way worse than the God, I can't take this any longer, way worse than Lord, I've gone as far as I can go. Somebody in this kind of trial might have said something like, I don't care. We say I don't care sometimes. We might say, I don't care, I'm not going to church tonight. That's our big trial. Or we might have said, I think God doesn't care about me anymore. That's our kind of trial. But somewhere I have to imagine in all of this heartache and heartbreak and disgust and disappointment in 429 years of a 1.5 million person trial, somebody might have said something like, this time when they come to beat us, I'm going to fight back. I know they will kill me. That's what I want. Or someone could have said something like, if you have to abuse and molest someone again, why don't you take my niece over there in the corner this time and not my wife? I'm trying to get you as quickly as I can to see where someone might be after a 429-year trial of bondage and carnage. It's deeper than we've been. It's worse than we've known. And then all of a sudden, in the midst of all of this, God says something. It is as if the morning paper came out and the newsboy were yelling it up and down the avenues. Extra, extra, read all about it. God said, listen, they haven't heard from God. They've been crying out to him. They've been begging him to respond. And all of a sudden, the Bible says, God said. God said he has seen our afflictions. God said he has heard our cries. He said that he himself has come down to deliver his people. Can you believe this? Can you imagine the excitement, the awe, the wonder, and the anticipation of hearing that God's coming down to take care of our 429-year problem? We're going to be free. We're going to be liberated. We're going to be released. Our prayers have been heard. God heard them. God said he's going to take care of this for us. I don't know if y'all can even grasp this right here. And then the voice of God is heard. The great eternal majesty himself in all his glory and holiness speaks and says, have y'all seen Moses? Huh? What? Moses? Look, God, excuse me, but I know that you're God and all that, but you see, Lord, whatever little thing that you have going on with Moses, well, I hate to say this, God, but do you think it can wait until you take care of this problem of 1.5 million people suffering over here in Egypt? God says, I am. Yes, sir. Yes, sir. I know that you are the I am and all of that. But you see, how do I put this? We've been praying and crying for a few hundred years, and we're getting beat and killed and raped and stuff over here, God. And please,

0: Please forgive me for even suggesting anything to you, but, well, God, do you think you can work on our problem right away? God says, I am. Okay, okay, great, great, God. That's all I was wanting to know. Thank you, God. So we can count on you right away, right? God says, yes. Now, where's Moses? I'm sorry, God. Please forgive me one more time, but this whole thing with Moses doesn't make any sense to me. We need delivered. We need healed. We need answered. God says, I am your deliverer. I am your healer. I am your answer. And I choose to deliver you and heal you and answer you with Moses. Listen to me, church. God's plan includes man. We don't understand it. We don't necessarily like it. It doesn't make sense to us. As a matter of fact, often it rubs us wrong, but it doesn't matter. God's plan includes man. You don't believe that? Then why did they line the streets to be healed when Peter's shadow went by? Why didn't God just heal them before Peter came by? Why did Jesus wait to feed the people until after the boy brought forth his lunch? Why didn't Jesus just make fish and bread out of thin air? Why did the four have to carry the one to drop him from the roof to be saved and healed? Why didn't Christ just save him and heal him from where he was? Because God's plan includes man. Back to our conversation. But God, can you listen to me for just a minute? Our problem, God, is so huge, so important. We need you to come. Just you, God. We know about Moses. He's a murderer. He's a vagabond. He's a sneak. Listen, some of you thought that you were too bad for God to use. What about Moses? If you have to use a man, God, why not use at least a better one than Moses? Find somebody respectable. Come on right here. Find somebody respectable that we already like and we are already willing to follow. God let them follow a man they wanted to follow one time. His name was Saul in the Old Testament. He made a fool of everybody. Y'all ain't feeling me right here. I'm telling you, God chooses people that we would not choose. And he uses them to answer our most desperate needs. Even Moses wasn't going along with God's plan. You know what Moses said when God approached him about the plan? He said, not me, God. I can't even talk. Well, you think about the stuttering Moses. There are so many reasons why God's plan is better, but we don't see it. You see, when God uses man, it teaches us patience. It teaches us cooperation. It teaches us forgiveness. It teaches us to learn to endure some things. Come on right here. These are things we could not learn if God didn't use imperfect man. If God did everything for us, we wouldn't have to wait for anything. We would be even more selfish than we already are. God's fast, Jack, listen. And he is everywhere all the time. And he is efficient and sufficient. God don't make mistakes. Besides all of that, God gets more glory out of the situation when he uses man. What? What are you talking about, preacher? That's right. God gets more glory when he uses man. I'll tell you how. I know for a fact that some of you folk listening to me right now are clowns. Some of you listening to me right now are prone to be backbiters. You oftentimes hog the limelight. And some of you have even mishandled funds. Y'all don't want to hear this. I know. And when God does some marvelous thing, like send some goofball like me all the way across the country to preach to somebody, and I've never seen you before in my life, and my message for that one night as I jaunt across the country and make that one night stop in your town, never been there before, may never be there again, and the message God gave me tells your story and answers all your questions and takes care of your problems, and then someone has to stand back and say, wow, that had to be God. Somebody praise him for just a moment right here. Praise God. When God calls a person into the ministry, he's doing just like he did when he called Moses. He is saying, I have come down to deliver my people from their bondage, and my plan involves you this time. Listen to me. Listen to me. Too many people think that when God calls them into the ministry, that means that God approves of them and God has found them worthy and God wants to hold them out and hold them up and show them off. No, sir. It means somebody's hurting and God has heard their cry. It has so little to do with you. Now, I do not necessarily believe that God uses his best option when he uses man. Now, true, I have gone along with it for almost 17 years in the ministry because I don't feel like I have any say in the matter, but I think God has better options. There are many creatures that have been more loyal and more faithful and more trustworthy to God than man. The birds can sing his praises and his glory better than man. The bald eagle, the hopping rabbits, and the skipping deer, the morning dew and the afternoon clouds are more faithful of a witness to God than stubborn and rebellious man. But for whatever reason, God in his own sovereign way has decided that his answer to the deliverance of man is man. So the question becomes, that there are lost people in our land. There is broken fellowships in our land. There are hurting and crying people in our land. All of this by the millions, by the millions. And is God not seeing? Is God not hearing? Is God not sensitive to the need? Is he perhaps ignoring the problems of broken marriage and sensual misconduct and addictions and false doctrines? Does God care? My friend, the answer is simply this. If when you see a hurting child, if when you witness a struggling family, if your heart and guts ache when fellowship is broken, if you can hardly sleep for the lost souls dying and going to hell, that is God's answer. God's answer is you. You are supposed to study up on adultery, fornication, and sexual misconceptions. You are supposed to put on seminars and teach lessons like our HMA's book called A Fair Proofing Your Marriage. You are supposed to tell people that in every state, city, and county in America, there is such a thing as legalized prostitution, and it is even going on in the church. Every time a man or woman refuses to heed Apostle Paul's advice in 1 Corinthians chapter 7, and they refuse to obey the rules of the marriage bed, and instead they use their bodies as ways to make personal gain in their relationships, you are supposed to study out the scriptures and find where the life of Christ teaches the effects and reasons to avoid addiction such as pain-killing drugs and alcohol. You are supposed to limit your use of unprovable science to back up religion, and you, my friend, are to preach undeniable truth substantiated by scripture and scripture alone. You are supposed to preach against sin and not against things, clearing up a lot of the reason why the last couple of generations of church folk have fallen out with the church and with our God. You are the one that's supposed to stop being a part of the political pressures and stop being a part of the pulpit peer pressures that are taking over, undermining, and destroying our churches and our fellowship from the inside out. It's you. God's answer is you. But many of you know it and don't like it. You want the tithe. You want the income. You want the prestige. You want the benefits, but you don't want to have to stand at the exact moment that it is most important for you to stand. Brother Slogan, you don't know what you're talking about. Yes, I do. I know more than you want me to admit that I know. I could tell story after story of the pastor that wanted me to come teach outreach to all of those in his area. And when I asked him what kind of outreach he's been doing, he says he hasn't done any yet. Found out brother's been there 6 years and never done any outreach, but wants me to come teach some to everybody else in the area. Had brother the other day told me, I knocked on a few doors, but that didn't work. Well, there's the reason why it didn't work. Because obviously you didn't stay with it. Had brother tell me the other day, these people in this area, it's hard to win them to church because they don't know nothing about holiness. I don't care if they know about holiness. I care if they know about Jesus. Start there. I tell you about the pastors that won't bring homeless people and ultra-low income people into their main services because it would offend a couple of the elders in their congregation, and they don't want to make waves. One brother said, what would you do if you're in my position? I said, I know what I would do. I'd bring everybody that wanted to come to church to church. He said, well, so-and-so might leave the church over it. I said, listen, what do you want to be guilty of? You want to be guilty to God someday in eternity of not having hundreds and hundreds and thousands of lost people come through your doors? Or do you want to be guilty of running out that one backslidden, self-righteous individual that was probably going to hell anyway? Help me, Jesus. I can tell you about pastors that know everything I know and then some. About dealing with homeless people and beggars, and they know better than to give them money. When you give a homeless people or a beggar money, you might as well slap them in the face or spit on them. You might as well buy the drugs for them. You might as well get the liquor for them. You don't give them money, you give them options. I can tell you about ministers that know that better than I do, but they get in a hurry and they hand people $5 and they hand people $10 and then they go claim to preach the gospel. Had a preacher here walk back that had a very needy individual waiting for him to talk to him at church. The preacher got there late, told the person that he couldn't talk to him right now. He had to start service on time. People get upset if the service isn't started on time. That's your little box, friend. I believe in punctuality. I believe in a lot of things. But when people get upset because you're helping a soul instead of starting church on time, you say people get upset when church. Let me tell you, God gets upset when people go to hell. We're not even thinking about these things. I know ministers today, I could name names and name places. They know how to help people in addictions. They know what you got to do to stop from enabling individuals. But they're still enabling individuals in their congregations. One man told me to my face, he said, I have to do it this way. I know it's not right, but this individual's related to certain big shots in our movement, and it would have ramifications if I did it the right way. Friend, if you do it the wrong way, it will have ramifications in eternity. Y'all are getting worried now, aren't you? I could go deeper. What about some of those churches that we go to where we have a rank sinner on our hands and we want to invite them to church, but before you do, the first thought that crosses your mind is, I better find out who's preaching first. Uh-oh. These are indictments to our way of doing things, and the whole time millions of people are crying out to God, and God is saying, I have an answer. And we say, great God, where are you? Why don't you get this show on the road? And God says, where is Moses? Where's my man? Where's my woman? Where's my dedicated person that's going to be on the scene, full of truth and love and kindness and mercy and righteousness and holiness? Where's Moses is God's answer. Where are those men that are awkward and sinful? Where are the Daniels? Where are the Shadrachs? Where is David? Where is Saul of Tarsus? Where is Peter, the stubborn, rebellious fisherman of all things? Where is Todd? Where is Bill? Where is Jim? Where is Susie? Where are they? I want to use them to drive buses and to have fundraisers and to teach Sunday school classes and have Jacob's Ladder methamphetamine awareness programs. I need them to knock on doors and pass out flyers and pray until midnight and stand up to the politics and bake cookies and face Pharaoh and visit the jails and hospitals and nursing homes. God, please, there are millions crying and millions dying, and God says, I know. Where's Moses? Moses has the milk for the crying children. Moses has the clothes for the ill-clothed. Moses has the words for the deceived. I know, because I supplied him with it all. God says, I have already supplied enough knowledge and power and clothing and food to all the Moseses and the Aarons and the Elizabeths and the Bills and the Tonys and the Jennifers all over America to clothe and feed and teach the millions. I supplied it. It is there. I just need them to hear and answer and heed my call, because I already predetermined that they are my answer. But I fear that they don't like it. They give their money to corrupt organizations like Goodwill, that is owned by an individual and is not a charity, a man that made millions and millions of dollars off of our donations last year. Never paid a single employee any more than even the minimum wage. They gave to him when they could have started their own local clothing banks. They put change in the red pots around Christmas time when they could have used that money to supply their own missionaries. They buy $50 shirts when they could just as well have $25 shirts that looked exactly like the $50 ones. God says, I'm here, I'm on the scene, I have an answer. My answer is man. Humble, submissive, straight backbone, truth-telling, people-loving, Bible-studying, community-serving man. That's my answer, and that's final. Listen, when God is dealing with you, don't let that go to your head, friend. God's primary interest in you is the fact that if you would respond to him, he could use you to hush many of the cries around where you live. I don't think you caught that. Let me say that again. God's primary interest in you is the fact that if you would respond to him, he could use you to hush many of the cries around where you live. God's primary interest in you is in the fact that you are his answer to the needs of everyone else. His interest in calling you is not how great you are, but how great the cry around where you live. I don't think you're getting this. Listen to me. God has heard his people's cries. He has heard the gang members running in the streets. He has heard the neglected. He has heard the abused. He has heard the obscure mumblings of the indoctrinated and confused. And he is sick and tired of messing with some of you. Your lack of wholehearted response is getting in the way of God's plan. The sinners that are lost, the humans that are belligerent, the people who refuse and reject God, there will be no moving of the stars for them. There will be no angelic host singing and crying for them. There will be no heavenly chariot stopping at their door. If anybody stops at their door for God, it will be you or me. Amen. Now, don't get the big head on me right here. But you are God's answer. When it was a question about man perishing, God sent his son. Now that it is a question of man hearing about it, God sent you. Won't you bow your head right where you're at? Mighty God in heaven, help us, Jesus. We feel drawn and empowered to be called to religions and sects and movements and groups, to be dedicated to people and powers and influences. And all the time, God, you just want us to submit to you, your plan, your word, your ways. Let them build bigger camp meetings. Let them build bigger cathedrals. Let them buy the preachers bigger houses and fancier cars. Let them do all the things they want to do with all the electronics and all the television commercials and radio commercials, and get everybody seeing them in their fancy new suits and liking them for all of their fancy words and their Peter Piper pick the peck of pickle pepper messages, and let them do it all, God. But let somebody, God, please, let somebody hear the call to reach the lost and help the hurting. God, you called Moses, and you called many since, and as wicked as this world is right now, you're going to have to call many, many more, and I'm sure you are calling them, and I hope they're listening right now. Give them what it takes. Give them what they need to answer your call. Your call. The call of the lost that rings up from the earth into your heavenly hearing.
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2: Isaiah 32.
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2: If you have read through Isaiah 32 anytime lately, you can see very clearly that this is a prophecy, a future prophecy concerning what was going to happen when the kingdom of God, the kingdom of Christ, was ushered in. And the blessing and the need of this provision of the Lord. Verse 15, until the Spirit be poured upon us from on high, and the wilderness be a fruitful field, and the fruitful field be counted for a forest, then judgment shall dwell in the wilderness, and righteousness remain in the fruitful field, and the work of righteousness shall be peace, and the effect of righteousness, quietness, and assurance forever. My people shall dwell in a peaceable habitation, and in sure dwellings, and in quiet resting places. Amen. Praise the Lord for the promise of God and for this word of prophecy concerning the outpouring of the Spirit of God. Actually, I believe that this was a prophecy declaring that the Lord was going to pour His Spirit out. This was a prophecy.

described until the Spirit. Or these things are going to continue like this until the Spirit of God is poured out. But once the Spirit of the Lord is poured out, then change is going to come. Amen. Some of the things that were going on, you can look at in the previous verses. Just spiritual darkness everywhere. Indifference. Carelessness. Unfruitfulness. They were at ease. And instead of fruit, there were thorns and briars. The cities and the palaces that should have been full of life and activity are desolate. It is nothing but a picture of just a hopeless situation, hopelessness, and just a condition of spiritual need, spiritual drought that pervaded. And now the promise was, it's going to stay like that. This is going to be the conditions. And you know that prophecy was fulfilled, because all of those hundreds of years before the ministry of John the Baptist, and then the ministry of our Lord, all before that was just darkness, a period of darkness, 400 or so years of no prophetic voice. And then Jesus comes on the scene. John the Baptist comes on the scene, and the fulfillment of this prophecy is on the day of Pentecost, Acts chapter 2. The Spirit of God is poured out, and that changes everything. Amen. It changes everything. When a person is filled with the Holy Ghost, it changes everything. Amen. And when I received the Holy Ghost, it was such a changing time for me. Such a transformational time in my life. I was so backward. I was so shy. I didn't want to do anything. I just backed up from ever having to be up in front of anyone, and bashful, and probably full of pride. And but the Spirit of the Lord, my experience as a young person being filled with the Holy Ghost, I became a different person after I was filled with the Holy Ghost. Amen. Change comes whenever a person is filled with the Spirit. Amen. And you can see the dramatic change here that's prophesied, that it was just hopelessness and a spiritual dryness, spiritual drought. Actually, taking note of the conditions that are in some of the parts of our country right now in a physical way, that there's several places across the southern part of the United States that is in a terrible, terrible drought. It is so severe that it has not been a drought like this in 40 to 50 years. It's extreme. I went to a website measures drought conditions in different parts of the world and here in our country. And there are five different levels of drought condition. Number one is abnormally dry. Number two, it gets worse as it goes. Abnormally dry is not that bad. Number two is moderate drought. Number three is severe drought. Number four is extreme drought. And number five is exceptional drought. 80% of the state of Texas is in number five level right now. 80% of the state of Texas. One half of the state of New Mexico. A portion of Arizona. About one-third of the state of Oklahoma, one-third of the state of Louisiana is in this exceptional level of drought. It's so extreme in Texas that one farmer who plants 3,000 acres of cotton, he said not any of the seed in all of the 3,000 acres that he sowed, none of it germinated. He said it is all just barrenness. My entire farmland is just barren. He said the weeds aren't even able to grow. It's so bad. It's so dry. He said when you're in his truck and he's driving out over his property and he looks out over the land, he said, it looks like we're in a terrible winter, a freeze, and everything is just brown.

0: When you roll down the windows, you realize that you've got 105 degree temperatures and the conditions are terrible. So there's a terrible drought condition. It's all across the southern part of the United States, and it's a horrible, horrible thing. And I guess we probably will all have to pay for it eventually. It's going to affect us all one way or another. Now, that is, I think, a pretty close comparison to the spiritual condition after 400 years of not one prophetic word, not one word from the Lord, silence, and nothing going on. Can you think of 400 years? It's hard to imagine that. But if you look at this and look where we are in the year 2011 and back up 400 years, all the way back to before this nation was ever even established as a nation. That's how far back you would have to go to see the length and the period of time. And this nation has had repeated times of revivals. And times whenever God has moved in this nation, has raised up preachers of the gospel. And we've gone through numbers of cycles of spiritual need and spiritual revival here in this country in the last 400 years. But when Jesus stepped on the scene, John the Baptist stepped on the scene, it was dry, it was as dead, it was as lifeless. And that's what Isaiah is prophesying here about here. How bad that it was, how dry and difficult that it was. No fruit. Everyone were at ease. They pretty much had just forgotten about their need for God and were going on with their life, thinking that that was a normal existence. But then he prophesied concerning that time that was to come and what the Lord was going to do. And he said, until the Spirit be poured out. Amen. Glory to God. Now that was the outpouring of the Spirit on the day of Pentecost. I, for one, I strongly am convinced that there is an early rain and a latter rain. And I believe that the latter rain is just before the coming of the Lord, a revival that's promised in the last days, and that we're in a time right now just as well of spiritual need and spiritual drought in our land, in our country. And it's evident by all the dark and the wicked, evil things that are taking place every day. Unimaginable things that are happening in our country in the direction away from God, further and further and further away from God. We have a nation now that pretty much just makes a mockery of the Bible and a mockery of Christianity. We've come to such a place now that we are in a spiritual drought, and we need to lay hold of the promise of God that these conditions are desperate, and the only answer is an outpouring of the Spirit of God. Hallelujah. Hallelujah. And we needed to contend for that as a Pentecostal church, as Pentecostal believers. We need to contend for an outpouring of the Spirit of God. Hallelujah. It just means the phrase there, and I just wanted to look into this just a little bit in depth. The outpouring, an outpouring. You see, this is a Bible. It's Bible terminology that you won't find only in this place. Let me read you a few other verses. Isaiah 44 in verse 3. For I will pour water upon him that is thirsty, and floods upon the dry ground. I will pour my Spirit upon thy seed, and my blessing upon thy offspring. Each one of these verses that I'm reading are talking about the outpouring of the Spirit and the Pentecostal experience. Praise God. Ezekiel 39 and verse 29. Neither will I hide my face any more from them, for I have poured out my Spirit upon the house of Israel, saith the Lord God. Joel chapter 2 and verse 28 and 29. It shall come to pass afterward that I will pour out my Spirit upon all flesh, and your sons and your daughters shall prophesy. Your old men shall dream dreams. Your young men shall see visions. And also upon the servants and upon the handmaids. In those days will I pour out my Spirit. That's the Bible terminology. Pouring out. Pouring out. Amen. It's the words, the phrase there really means, just to give another little slant on it, it means the spilling forth or the gushing forth of a divine source. Amen. It means an abundant pouring out, a gushing forth of divine help and divine strength and divine power that's made available to us for these last days so that we can accomplish what God has put us here to accomplish. Amen. We cannot do it by any man-made source. It cannot be done. And it's things that stirs me. Brother Bright was talking about in Sunday school this morning the different false doctrines that are being emphasized and unbelievable things that are so extreme that are absolutely ignoring the Word of God, ignoring the Bible, and actually contradicting an exact contradiction. Robert Schuller said that God is a God, and you can see this message of his on YouTube. He says, God and the way to heaven is a wide door which accepts everyone, and he was including Islam and all the various religions. Well, we know that that's not what the Bible says. It is not a wide door. It is a narrow way. A complete contradiction to the Word of God. And that's what we're dealing with today, is so much deception and so much darkness that anyone can be, if you could fall prey and be deceived by the spirit of this age. This gushing forth, this power that comes as a pouring forth, a pouring out, it's clear where it comes from. Until the Spirit be poured upon us from on high. Amen. What is the source of this Holy Spirit pouring forth? It comes from God. It comes from heaven. It is a heavenly source. Amen. It is provided to believers here on earth, but it's not of this earth. It is a heavenly outpouring that comes to every one of us. So it is not man-made. It's not earthly. It's not carnal. It's not just an emotionalism. It's not derived from any earthly source. It's a heavenly source. It's of another world. It comes from God. It is a heavenly source. Hallelujah. John the Baptist, when the Spirit of God, the heavens opened, the Bible says, and John is there to baptize Jesus, and all the crowd is there observing what happened that day, and there was a voice from heaven and a dove that descended. It came out of the heavens. The heavens opened, and it came down in a symbol of the Spirit of God that was going to rest upon that ministry. And this is my beloved Son in whom I am well pleased. And that dove that descended from heaven came and empowered and anointed Jesus Christ, the Son of God, on that day. Hallelujah. Descending from heaven like a dove, and it abode on him. On the day of Pentecost, in Acts chapter 2, it says that there was this sound from heaven. Suddenly, there was a sound that came out of heaven like a rushing mighty wind. Amen. I'm just giving you a few of these verses to remind you that this is not anything that we can conjure up. It's not a fleshly thing. It's not a man-made thing. This is a heavenly thing, an outpouring, a gushing forth, an empowering Spirit of God that is, its source is from heaven. Hallelujah. Glory to God. Luke 24 and verse 49, and behold, I send the promise of my Father upon you. After Jesus was resurrected, and now just before his ascension, he said, I send the promise of my Father upon you, but tarry ye in the city of Jerusalem until you be endued, or totally clothed, totally, completely enclosed with this power from on high. Amen. Again, identifying the source. This is a heavenly source. This is a heavenly source. blessing, a heavenly power. Amen. And it was prophesied all those many generations before by Isaiah, until the Spirit be poured upon us from on high. Amen. That the Spirit of the Lord would be poured out upon us. And we're trusting Him, and we're waiting upon the Lord to empower us with this spiritual power. The song that was sung there at the last, whatever it takes, whatever it takes. We've got to reach the lost. We must touch the lost, whatever it takes. And I know that we need to have a strategic plan, and we need to reach out to the world, and all of those things are important. But it is all a man-made effort unless we're empowered from on high. Hallelujah. No life, no source, no strength until the Spirit of God is poured out upon us. Hallelujah. How could we ever in the Pentecostal church ever think that we could continue in the flesh what was begun in the Spirit? Amen. The Pentecostal church, the New Testament church, born of the Spirit, born of this outpouring of the Spirit. It was that spiritual power that gave to those disciples who were ignorant and unlearned, but it gave to them special power and ability to do what they would have never have been able to accomplish, but by the Spirit of God that was poured out upon them. Heaven just rained out upon them and empowered them to go forth preaching the gospel. They literally turned their world upside down, and that was the reason why they were able to do it, is because they had a heavenly touch, a heavenly source in their life. What is it that we need so desperately in such a dry and a dark time that we're in right now, when the church needs revival, when every member of the church needs a renewing of the Spirit of God, when there's carelessness? Some of the very things that Isaiah described that was going to be going on in the day of that spiritual darkness: carelessness, people at ease, unfruitfulness, indifference, and just no life, no blessing, no favor of God. And in that condition, and that is exactly the condition that we're faced with today in the church world, and we need an outpouring of the Spirit. Hallelujah. Hallelujah. We need heaven to open up and to rain upon us. Hallelujah. Just to pour out upon us a spiritual force, a spiritual power, whereby we will able to have an effect. I described it this morning, trying to talk with a homeless man to convince him of his need to be saved. And I knew I was not penetrating. I knew I was not getting through to him. His mind and his heart was so hardened and so clouded by the life that he was involved in, the lifestyle that he was living. There has to be a power of God in us that gives us the ability to penetrate the minds and the hearts of people, that we can never be able to reach them without the power of the Spirit of God. Hallelujah. This is the power that was given to the early church. It gave them the ability to accomplish. When you read the book of Acts, it is amazing. It is incredible. All the things that took place, one miracle after another. Hundreds, thousands of people that were converted, that were stirred, that were hungering for the things of God. And such a dramatic move of God. The book of Acts spells out all these amazing, wonderful things that were accomplished by the Spirit. This power that was poured out from on high. Hallelujah. After we experience this wonderful blessing, then the rest of the text describes what will happen. The wilderness will be a fruitful place. I don't know about you, but I really have a great desire to see our church become fruitful. Amen. I want to see us bearing fruit in every sense of the word. certainly in reaching the lost, but every one of us growing and moving forward in the knowledge of the Lord and stepping out to accomplish the things that the Lord is calling us to do. Some have said to me, I want God to use me. I want the hand of the Lord to use me. Well, be filled with the Spirit. Amen. Let the Spirit of the Lord, let heaven open up, and just pray and seek the Lord until the heavens open up and He pours out His Spirit upon you. It will make all the difference. It will cause our pulpit and the preaching to become fruitful. Amen. It will cause the altars to become fruitful. It will cause our worship to become fruitful. Amen. It will cause every endeavor and every ministry that we're involved in to become fruitful, no longer lifeless, no longer without the blessing and the favor of God, but to experience His favor and His blessing once again. Oh, we need to long for that. We need to desire that. We need to pray for that. And do just like those early disciples did. Wait on the Lord, wait on the Lord, wait on the Lord, wait on the Lord until we are endued with power. And then He'll fill us with His Spirit. He'll rain out of heaven upon us, and He'll cause those of us who have not had any spiritual fruit in our life to begin to enjoy that kind of blessing and favor from God. Hallelujah. Hallelujah. From the young children to the teens and young adults and every age group, all the way up to the most elderly among us, every one of us bearing fruit and used of God. He will make that dry wilderness to become a fruitful field. Hallelujah. Praise the Lord. That's what the Holy Ghost will do. That's what this kind of a pouring out, a gushing forth of the Spirit of the Lord upon us will accomplish in our lives. It's absolutely a futile effort to try to do ministry, to try to do the work of the church, to try to be the church in our own strength, in our own power. Oh, what a failure. What a failure that we are, and how foolish it is to even attempt that. When we have available to us this wonderful gift that has been provided for the church to be filled with the Spirit of God. Hallelujah. Hallelujah. So that we can move forward in the power of the Spirit of God. Amen. He will make the wilderness a fruitful field. Verse 16. Then judgment shall dwell in the wilderness. Judgment shall dwell in the wilderness. Once that we begin to walk in the Spirit, then, you know, you can't separate the work of the Spirit from the Spirit of truth. Amen. Whenever there is an outpouring of the Spirit of God, there's also a revival of God's Word and a hunger for the Word and a desire for the Word. And so then judgment will come. We'll be governed by the law of the Word of God. And righteousness will come. We'll begin to do what's right before God and before our fellow man. And peace will come. Hallelujah. Because we're witnessing the mighty hand of God working among us. Praise the Lord. You know, what we have out here in the world is a culture. It's a mindset. But that stays out there. That doesn't need to be a part of who we are. Or how we think. We have the mind of Christ. And so we have, I guess you would say, a subculture. We're a culture within a culture. We're in the world, but we're not of the world. So we're this subculture. We're in the world. And we are to be a Spirit-filled people. Amen. Glory to God. The world depends upon worldly wisdom. The world depends upon their own abilities, their natural abilities. We must not do that. We must depend upon the Spirit of God, and every one of us seeking the Lord until we are filled anew with His Spirit. Hallelujah. Now this spiritual darkness, it's going to continue until the Spirit is poured out from on high. Hallelujah. Amen. Things will not change. There will be no difference. The church will have no power to affect our society in this culture. And really what will happen is we'll be sucked into the mindset of the world if we just try to just coexist. And so instead of doing that, we have to be a spiritual people. Hallelujah. Filled with the Spirit. Walking in the Spirit. Living in the Spirit. Living by the Word of God. And then we have the effect, the impact upon the world that we have been called to have. Amen. Glory to God. We become fruitful. We become a people who are righteous. We become a people who are living in the peace and the favor of God because we are filled with the Spirit of God. Hallelujah. Praise the Lord. Praise the Lord. A lot of years have come and gone since I was a young person filled with the Holy Ghost. I was really young, 14 maybe 15, very young. But it was a real experience. It was a mighty experience. In that time, during that 2 hours or so that I was in a separate room from everybody else praying because of my pride, laying on my back, praying and seeking God, crying out to God. It was during that 2 hours that I was just changed. I was a different person. Everyone in our church would testify of that later, saying there's just such a difference. And I wasn't, I was still, you know, had my backward times, but I was changed. It was during that 2 hour period for the first time when I came out of that time of just the Spirit of God just being poured out upon me, speaking in tongues, laying on my back, seeking the Lord, and just this gushing forth, this empowering of the Spirit of God. It was during that time that God dealt with me about the ministry. God talked to me about the call of God. He talked to me about His purpose for my life. And you see, whenever He equips us, it's because He has a task. He has a calling. He has a ministry that He wants us to fulfill. Hallelujah. I came out of that experience transformed, changed. Hallelujah. Never to go back. Oh, sure, I had some times of, you know, not really pursuing God like I should. But it was a dramatic time of God's touch upon my life. Hallelujah. Glory to God. And I think many of you could testify to the same thing. Oh, how we need the heavens to open and for the Spirit of God to be poured out upon us. Hallelujah. Glory be to God. Glory be to God. How we need it. How we need it. And I just pray, God, stir up in our hearts a desire. And help us, Lord, to not be satisfied with no fruit. Help us to not be satisfied with no power, ineffectiveness, lifelessness. Oh, God, help us to hunger for the touch of God. Hallelujah. And the power of the Spirit of God. Glory be to God. Praise the Lord. Let's stand together. Last night, just here around the altars, as we were praying around the altars. Oh, you know, I know it doesn't always happen this way, but I just sensed the presence of God and the Spirit of God coming into this sanctuary. Hallelujah. Glory to God. Glory to God. Amen. Out of our need, out of our desolation and our dryness and our lifelessness, if we'll wait on the Lord, He will empower us. Amen. This heavenly source. Hallelujah. Hallelujah. And I'm thankful for Bible school opportunities. I'm thankful for all the resources that are available to us and the tools that are available to us today as far as ministry is concerned. But all of that it's small. It's so small compared to what we must have if 2011, if we are going to face it with confidence, if we're going to face the challenges with confidence. We don't know what the future holds. All kinds of things that people are predicting about the economy, what we're facing here in the United States of America, things that are being predicted about even the 10th anniversary of September the 11th. Who knows what's going to happen? We do not know. But as a church, there's only one way to be ready and equipped for whatever comes our way. We need to be a church filled with the Spirit. Hallelujah. Hallelujah. If that's your desire, if the Lord's talking to you, and if you sense your need, you just feel so powerless. Oh, it's available. It's available. Isaiah prophesied concerning this wonderful blessing and wonderful outpouring. And it was fulfilled on the day of Pentecost. And I believe it's continuing today for those who are seeking, those that are hungry. Hallelujah. Hallelujah. Hallelujah. I want to welcome everybody to come in around the altars here tonight. And let's ask the Lord, Lord, stir up a hunger where there hasn't been a hunger. Lord, make us aware of our needy, of our lacking. And let's call upon the Lord here around this altar. Here tonight, if you have been baptized in the Holy Ghost in times past, that experience needs to be renewed in your life tonight. It needs to be renewed in your life right here and tonight in this service. If you have never been baptized in the Holy Ghost, and I mean filled with the Spirit, with the evidence, that initial evidence, speaking in other tongues, you need to be filled. Hallelujah. Hallelujah. Hallelujah. Let's come and pray. Let's come and seek the Lord. Let's ask the Lord, stir us and give to us what we desperately need as a church for these last days. Hallelujah. Hallelujah. Hallelujah.
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2: I want us to bow our hearts and pray that God would be with us in this time of study, that it would be meaningful not only for us as believers, but my goal from the very beginning is that you might invite unbelieving friends and families that have questions about faith and life and be able to come. We're going to be dealing with some of life's and faith's hardest questions. I believe we live in a time of questions. We get up to questions. We live with questions. We go to bed with questions. Amen. We wake up in the night sometime with questions. Let's pray. Heavenly Father, may your Holy Spirit permeate everything that's said. Lord, may the teaching, Lord, be directed of you and just do something in our hearts. Give us greater faith than we ever had. In Jesus' name we pray. Amen. I've been introducing that we're going to begin a series on how to apologize. If you didn't necessarily know what I was driving at, it's because we use the word differently today than it used to be used. Actually, we're going to talk about apologetics. If that frightens you, don't be afraid of it. We'll see that it's a biblical word. Basically, what we're going to be doing is giving the reason of our hope to those that ask. How many knows that this is a biblical injunction? It's a biblical command that we give a reason of our hope to those that ask. By the way, let me just ask, how many of you have been asked about your faith? Okay, great. On our part, we're going to be talking about knowing the why of what we believe. You know, it's one thing for me to ask you, what do you believe? And it's another thing for me to ask you, why do you believe that? How many has found it's a little easier to say what you believe than it is to answer the question, why you believe that? Tonight, we're going to be dealing with the question, does God exist? I appreciate the youth choir song. Amen. Well, that great fits right in. Now, the thing is, before we get to this question, since this is the first night, we've got to take care of some introduction. And so if you'll buckle your seatbelts, we'll go quickly through this, but this is important to understanding why we are doing this series. And young people, I don't know if you got a way to take notes or whatever, but if you'll get this stuff now, it's going to help you all through life. I know you have friends that are questioning. You'll run across these questions on the internet and in your communications. So we're going to talk just a little bit about this subject. We're going to begin with the Bible. I told you it was a biblical command. This is from Peter's first epistle. He said, "But sanctify the Lord God in your hearts, and be ready always to give an answer to every man that asketh you a reason of the hope that is in you with meekness and fear." Another night we'll talk about the meekness and fear. If you come across as a know-it-all, you have done no good for the kingdom of Christ. However intelligent an answer you give, it must be with meekness and fear. Can you say amen? But in this verse, I want you to notice the word answer. If I were to show you the original language of the word answer, you would see the word apology. It would be different characters, but you would see the word apology. Thus, our title, How to Apologize. In other words, what we're talking about is how to give an answer. Apologetics is answers that we have. You see, our trouble is we think of apology is of talking about admitting that we've done wrong, admitting that we've said something wrong, expressing our regrets. But originally the word apology didn't mean to express your regret or to say you're sorry. It meant to give a defense, an answer for something. And that's how we're using the word apology. It's an answer. It's a verbal defense. It's speech in defense of. You speak up for something. How many believes we should speak up for our faith? That's an apology. An apology is a reasoned statement or argument. I'm not talking about fussing argument. I'm talking about a persuasive, this is what we believe. Here's another scripture. Paul writes, "Even as it is meet for me to think this of you all, because I have you in my heart, insomuch as both in my bonds and in the defense and confirmation of the gospel." The word defense here is the same word as the word answer. Give an answer. Give a defense. Give an apology. So defense here is apology. Is it what we believe by faith? You might ask that. Well, yeah, that's true. It is by faith. But let me try something. And by the way, this is an attempt to personalize what we believe. You know, there's an easy way to answer. Let me talk to young people just for a minute. I remember about junior high, and I won't go into all the details, but I looked like a 50s kid in the 70s. And I got to school. They had asked me a lot of things about my church. When they found out I went to a Pentecostal church, a Holiness Pentecostal church, they had more questions. And at that period, I was a little cold in my soul. So when they asked me, "Why do you believe this? Why do you do this?" You know what I would say? Well, it's what my parents believe. Or it's what my church believes. But it's a little different when you get this in your heart and say, "This is what I believe." And not only is it what I believe, here's why I believe it. That's when you really believe something, when you can talk about why you believe it. Can you say amen? So let's try this just for a moment. You say, no, wait a minute. We don't need to do this. We don't need to talk about how to answer questions. Let's try this. Let me ask a question. I'm going to ask you this. Does God exist? You're going to say, yes, God exists. I'm going to ask you. Go ahead. Someone help me out here. Come here, Nathan. I'll tell you what to say. That'll work easy. Does God exist? And you'd say, well, sure God exists.
4: Well, sure God exists.
2: Well, how do you know God exists?
4: It's in the Bible.
2: It's in the Bible, but why do you believe the Bible?
4: It's the Word of God.
2: But why do you believe the Bible's the Word of God? Okay. The questions are real. Why do we believe what we believe? You say, isn't it all by faith? Certainly it's by faith. But ours is not a blind faith. Ours is not a blind faith. Neither is our faith a jump in the dark. We don't just believe something because we want to believe it. We believe it because we have examined it and found it to be true. You know, we put our faith every time we cross a bridge in our automobile or walking, we put our faith in that bridge. But you know why we put our faith in that bridge? Because we just saw the semi truck go across it. So our faith was based on that we have examined the reality. Now, if you came to a bridge and it looked like it was made of paper, and it looked like it was that thin, you wouldn't be in a hurry to cross that thing because it hadn't been examined. It hadn't been proven. Our faith is not a blind faith. It is an examined faith. We don't just take a leap in the dark. To believe without knowing why is to have an unexamined faith. But to believe and know why means you have examined your faith. So I want to tell us tonight, a real faith is an examined faith. You've searched it out. You saw it. An examined faith has its reasons. Look what it says in Acts 17. These were more noble than those of Thessalonica in that they received the word with all readiness of mind and searched the scriptures daily whether those sayings were so. They just didn't take a flying leap and say, I'm just going to believe that. They searched it out. They examined it. Now, I want to return to our scripture here. Sanctify the Lord God in your hearts and be ready always to give an answer, that's the apology, to every man that asketh you a reason of the hope that is in you with meekness and fear. What's reason? The word is logos. That's where we get our word logic. So give every man that asketh you a logical reason. A logical reason. Be logical with people. To explore why we believe and to prepare an answer to give those that question, we must use our minds. You know, some people, they check their minds in when they get saved. They even got a song, the Holy Ghost got my mind, my mind is gone. I don't believe that. The Bible teaches us to give our minds to God too, to sanctify our mind, to think right thoughts. And so I believe we can think the logical right thoughts of God. So to explore what we believe, we must use our reason. God says, come now and let us reason together. Let us reason together. In Acts 18, it says of Paul, and he reasoned in the synagogue every Sabbath and persuaded the Jews and the Gentiles. He reasoned. I introduced this series by giving you this statement. Our faith isn't in reason. What do I mean by that? I don't believe I can use my mind and reason my way to God. I don't believe I can figure out with my mind salvation. I don't think I can figure out with my mind eternal things. Our faith isn't in reason. But our faith is reasonable. Once I accept this book, I can say some reasonable things. I can draw some truthful conclusions. Amen. This book isn't just a made-up book of fairy tales that make no sense. This book will make sense out of the world. This book will say the truth about reality, about you, and about me. You say, well, wait a minute. Isn't the Bible enough? Well, of course the Bible's enough. But the Bible says things that are reasonable. The things in the Bible are reasonable. Let's go back to our verse. But sanctify the Lord God in your hearts and be ready always to give an answer to every man that asketh you a reason of the hope that is in you with meekness and fear. Now I want to look at the word ready. The word ready means prepared. You need to be ready for the questions. I need to be ready for the questions that come to us. Now, you know, the first time someone asks us something if we don't know, that's no shame. Just say, I don't know that, but I'll get back with you. I'll study it out. I'll prepare it. I want to be ready to give an answer, don't you? Folks at work, neighbors, unsafe family, they have reasons. We're going to deal with lots of questions. You know, why does God send folks to hell? Why do good people suffer? Why do children have handicaps? You know, all these questions, be ready to give an answer to every man. The questions, ready for the questions people will ask you. You know, as I was preparing for this, and I want you to hear this, and I was praying about this series, it came to me so strongly, something very simple. If we don't give people the right answer, they're going to be given the wrong answer. Amen? If we don't give folks the right answer, somebody is going to give them the wrong answer. Could be at your public school. If you don't give those young people the right answer, they will get a wrong answer. Amen. And so we need to be prepared, because there will be questions that people will ask us. Now, for those of us with families, we need to be ready for the questions our children ask us. How many's had that one when your kids were young? Who made God? We're going to talk about that in a minute. Yeah, who made God? I mean, they can ask some tough questions. And if our children go to public schools, amen, they're going to be told some things that's going to bring big questions to their mind about their faith. It's all in the entertainment. Everywhere we look, our society teaches our children things, and they teach them that to believe what we believe is unintelligent, that it's silly to believe in God and in the Bible. But let me tell you one more thing. No, we don't just need to be ready for questions that people will ask us or questions that our children will ask us. We need to be ready for questions that we ask ourselves. Paul said to be ready to give an answer to every man. Sometimes the person asking the question of you is you yourself. You know, some folks don't like to admit it, but I mean, I don't care how long we serve the Lord, big questions can start popping up and haunting us. I want to be ready to give myself an answer. Amen. We don't speak these questions out loud, but they're there. You know, these things are so important, and the questions come up. I'll mention this a little later, but most people have already forgotten him. But when Billy Graham just began to come on the scene, right, you know, and began to gain renown, he preached with a comrade preacher, Charles Templeton. And everyone that heard the two preach said that Charles Templeton was destined to be a far greater evangelist than Billy Graham. But right at that time when both of their ministries began to shoot off like a rocket, Charles Templeton began to have questions and doubt. And in just a little bit, he reneged on his faith. That's not the word. He recanted his faith and turned from serving God and became an atheist and wrote books about Christianity and just recently died of cancer. And he will tell you, the reason I turned from Christianity is this question came up, and we'll talk about that later, but this question came up and I could not get my mind off that question, and I didn't feel like I had an answer. I think we ought to treat people's questions seriously. Let me tell you from personal experience why. This may not be a big thing to you, but it spoke to me. I remember in our high school Sunday school class, the teacher was teaching, and he was teaching how God never changes. And then he was having us read some scriptures, and we read the scripture about when God was going to judge Israel, you know, and Moses interceded. And then the Bible says that God repented of the evil that he would do. And the teacher said, well, that means that God changed his mind. And I lifted my hand. I was not trying to be smart aleck, contrary to some people's belief. And I asked the teacher, I said, you know, you just told us that God never changes, and now you just said he changed his mind. How could that be? And he looked at me and said, "Would you be quiet? You're just trying to be smart." And that got a hold of me. I have never treated people's questions like that. We need to treat people's questions seriously. Can you say amen? I don't think we have to be afraid of questions. But I do think we need to seek the answers. Praise the Lord. Some people say it's a lack of faith to question. Let me tell you something. I believe people that never question actually have weak faith. I kind of like think it's kind of like muscles. If you never are lifting things, you got weak muscles. If you're never exercising, you have a weak body. If you're lifting things, if you're involved in strenuous activity, you build muscles. And I think it's folks that have faced the question, struggle with the question, I believe they are the ones with strong faith. And those that don't care to struggle with the question, I believe they have weak faith. So I believe it is in struggling with the questions and coming up with the answers that we increase our faith. Now I want to say all of this before we get started, all of this is within the confounds of this book right here. We're going to talk about that one. Is this the Word of God? We're going to talk about why we believe this is the Word of God. And I believe right here our questions should be struggled with between the covers of this book. So let's look at our first question. If we don't have time for all this tonight, in fact, we'll do it next Wednesday night or whenever the Lord would permit. Does God exist? How many knows that more rests on the answer, how we answer this question, than on any other question in life? How a person answers this question has more consequences, has more ramifications, has more effects than any other question they will answer. Does God exist? It makes a difference how you answer this question. You know, the world asks of our faith, in fact, I'm going to break it down to three things. The world would say, how can you believe God exists when it's unintelligent to believe so? A little arrogance in that question, but you know, really, the world feels that way. They feel like it's unintelligent. You know, you're just a little backwoodsy, a little primitive, a little behind the curve if you believe in God. How can you believe God exists when it's unintelligent to believe so? How can you believe God exists when evolution has been proved? I know you're thinking you've already found fault with both the questions. I have too. How many's already found fault with both the questions? Okay. Another thing the world's saying today is, how can you believe God exists when there's so much evil and suffering in the world? Now that's where we will hit a little speed bump right there. So tonight we're going to talk about how can we believe in God, believe God exists, when the world says it's unintelligent to believe so. I'd like to say it isn't unintelligent to believe in God. I believe it's unintelligent not to believe in God. Amen? There are lots of reasonable, intelligent arguments for the existence of God. You'll be relieved to know I'm not going to give you all of them, but there's at least 14 to 16 very reasoned, logical arguments for the existence of God. But again, I want to remind you that our faith isn't in reason, but our faith is reason. I got a little ahead. I talked about all these different arguments for the existence of God. Here's one that I don't think is too good of an argument. How many likes Calvin and Hobbes? The tiger says, "Do you think that there's a God?" He thinks for a minute and he says, "Well, somebody's out to get me." That's not a real good argument for the existence of God. The first one we want to talk about is the anthropological argument. Don't let these words scare you. I just want you to be familiar with them when you run across them. Anthropological, that anthro just simply means man. The argument about how man is, who man is. There is and has always been a universal belief in God. You can go to the darkest parts of the jungles of Africa before they were discovered, and then you could go into them. You could go to the far reaches, clear up in the Arctic Circle. There's no corner of this globe that you could not go where people did not believe in God. And it's not just true right now. It's not just true during the age of exploration. It's always been true, whatever the culture, whatever the group of people, wherever you went, man has always believed in God. Amen? I was stuttering here, but I was thinking of the time when the Iron Curtain came down there in the Soviet Union. Over 70 years, when that government did everything possible to tell those folks it was foolish to believe in God, everything possible to preach atheism, everything possible to suppress Christianity, and when the Iron Curtain came down and missionaries were allowed in, people were starving to death for the Word of God, reaching out for God. One missionary told me they literally drove down the streets and threw tracts out the window, and people almost fought one another, kind of like in a parade, kids fighting for candy, fought one another to get those tracts. There was a hunger for God. It was in them. Communism couldn't get rid of what was in man, that desire for God. Ecclesiastes, it says, He hath made everything beautiful in His time. Also, He has set the world in their heart. Not the planet Earth, not the wicked world, but the ordered world in their heart, so that no man can find out the work that God maketh from the beginning to the end. People that know tell me that the word world literally here is eternity. God has set eternity in their heart. In other words, God has set a desire and a hunger for eternity, the supernatural, something beyond the material planet, the material universe. He has set that in their heart. It's part of who man is. It's simply part of being human to believe in God and at least desire something that's not a part of this material universe. That's just the way we're made. If you observe humanity, it doesn't matter the age, the culture, the time. And if you're honest when you observe, you'll note that man is always attempting to feel something that is missing in his life. And man has an understanding that nothing material can fill that emptiness in his heart. Pascal called this the God-shaped vacuum that is in every person. This is the anthropological argument. If you observe and you're honest, you will notice that every person born has, every human born has some vacuum in their heart they're always seeking to fill. The trouble is they try to put a square peg in a round hole if they try to fill that with material things, things from this earth. The vacuum is there. Augustine said our hearts are restless until they rest in thee. Our hearts are restless till they rest in thee. Now the truth of the matter is, and study after study has shown, that over 90%, you can take any age period, you can take any culture, and over 90% of humans have always believed in God. That's why I think it is so arrogant for someone to come along and say, well, you all believe in God because, you know, you're just not too smart, but now I'm smart. It's an arrogance when 90% of humanity has always believed in God to all of a sudden say, well, I can prove there's no God. I know there's no God. How arrogant is that? There are, how many's heard this? There are no atheists in foxholes. You say, well, I don't know if that's true. I've told you I'm working on that book about those 33 Chilean miners that were trapped there. And they said one of the interesting things about that, there were several, I don't remember how many, three or four atheists or professed atheists in that group. But when they were stuck all those days and days down in that dark half a mile underground, one of the men there started leading prayer meetings. And one of the men noted that he was surprised to see that the atheists always showed up for the prayer meetings too. Why? Wasn't just because they're in trouble. It's because they have that in their hearts. Another argument for the existence of God, again, don't let the word scare you, is the ontological argument. Whoops, went too quick there. This is the argument about the greatest possible being. I've almost ruined that by if you saw that. But the way this begins, it is not possible for God not to exist. We'll do this in just a few minutes, but let's take note of this. It is not possible for God not to exist. I'm going to make a statement. I've had people challenge me on this through the years, but I believe it's true. But I think it's impossible to argue that something doesn't exist unless it exists. I think it's impossible to argue something exists unless it exists. The challenge I put forth, and I've done this many years with students, is try to argue with me about something that doesn't exist. And this is what I get.

have done is take things that exist and conglomerate them together. But everything you're arguing about exists. The parts of it exist. Well, Santa Claus doesn't exist. Everybody knows that. No, Santa Claus doesn't exist. But red exists. And white beards exist. And on, of course, we would argue there that what they're trying to extrapolate to Santa Claus is actually that hunger for God, the supernatural ability, and all of that. God is that which nothing greater can be conceived. What does this mean? It simply means this. We all have this idea that if this person is strong, there's somebody stronger than they are. Someone stronger, until you get to the one that no one's stronger than that one. If this person's very smart, has a high IQ, this person's got a higher IQ, somebody's got a higher IQ, but there's got to be one that has the highest IQ. And we begin to think about that. Someone has power. There's got to be someone that has the greatest power, the greatest intelligence. And we have this concept then of this being of whom there is no one greater. No one could be stronger than God. This idea that we have, no one could be wiser, no one could be more intelligent. Everyone, if they think about it, they have this concept of a being of whom none greater can be conceived. But this is how this argument goes. But the thing is, if we can conceive it in our minds, we got to realize that something that exists in reality is greater than something that exists in the mind. How many would agree with that? How many can think of a vacation to Hawaii and you can think of the sand and the how many can think that in your mind? Okay, how many would agree that the actually going there would be greater than just thinking it in your mind? How many could think of $1 million? That's kind of hard to think about, isn't it? How many would agree that to actually have $1 million would be greater than just to have the thought in your mind? So the truth of the matter is, we all have this idea of this greatest possible being in our minds. But for something to exist in reality is greater yet. And if there has to be something that's the greatest, then it has to be God that actually exists in reality. There is a God that actually exists. He's greater than the God that exists only in our minds. Therefore, God must exist. You might have to think of that a little. Last of all tonight, we'll talk about the cosmological argument. And this is the argument of first cause. It simply goes this way. For every effect, there is a cause. The universe came into existence. It exists. We know it. It's here. We're here. I lost my cake. Let me see if I can find it real quick. Did anyone see it go by? I had the nicest picture of a cake. You got one in your mind. If there was actually one on the table, it'd be greater than one in your mind. Thank you, Brother Keith. My cake disappeared. It's in cyberland somewhere. I wanted you to see that cake. But if you went home and you had a cake sitting on your kitchen counter, would you assume that it just spontaneously appeared there? What would you assume if you saw a cake? I know some of you haven't baked for a while. You might have spontaneously. But anyway, you'd assume someone made that. If you have a cake, there's somebody made that. And they made it taking the ingredients and putting them together. And amongst other things, they take flour. But where'd the flour come from? Well, you say it came from the bag that was on the shelf. But yeah, where'd the bag of flour came from? It came from the grocery store. How did it get from the grocery store? Well, someone got in the car and got it. How did it get on the shelf in the grocery store? Someone stocked it. How did it get to the grocery store? Someone delivered it. How did someone deliver it? Somebody shipped it. Somebody processed it. And we go on and on till we got the farmer that harvested it because he had planted it. And then we get to the point, you know, if we keep going back, I mean, we've got these hundreds of causes. You didn't think of that. But before you to have that, for you to have that cake there, there are hundreds or thousands of things that cause that cake. But you keep going back and you get to the last.

best things. You get to either the wheat plant or the seed for the wheat. Which came first, the wheat or the seed? But then you got to ask your question, what caused the wheat seed? What caused the wheat? And if you keep going back, you got to get to the very beginning thing that caused it all. First cause, forever effect, there is a cause. The universe came into existence. It exists. We can't deny that. I like the story of that lady. First time she saw the Grand Canyon, she stood there for just a little bit. She looked over at that and she said, "Something happened here." We know that. We look at this world. We look at the stars. We know that something happened. In other words, it didn't just self happen. It had to be made to happen. I mean, there was something that caused it to happen. Something had to cause and bring into existence this world. Now, let me show you how people used to think. Picture's a little misleading, but people used to ask the question, how does the world stay in space? Well, someone said, that's easy. It's on the back of a turtle. Oh, we got the answer. Isn't that great? How many of you learned that in school? The world sits on the back of a turtle. So everyone was satisfied for a little bit until someone and said, well, what does that turtle stand on? Huh? Teacher said, on the back of another turtle. Well, what does that turtle stand on? Back of another turtle. But you see, there's something that we all realize. A turtle is finite. And we're talking about causes. If you can't just keep going on and on with finite things. Because finite things, by definition, have a beginning. They have a cause. And so you got to get beyond. You know, today you learn in school, how did this whole world begin? They say, well, from the Big Bang. Everything was in this minuscule, small, little matter and energy. Little, and they don't even know how to describe it. And then it exploded, and the stars and everything came from that. And that's oversimplistic. But where did that little thing that started all come from? Something had to cause it. That which caused the material world must be an uncaused cause. That is God. How many recognizes who this is? Stephen Hawking. Back in the 80s, I read his first book, A Brief History on Time. He argued his way right up to the existence of God, but then he said, well, but scientists can't say anything about it. Last year, he came out with a new book, The Grand Design. He said, we no longer need God. That's what he said. We no longer need God. He said, I have proved that gravity began it all. As soon as I read that, I said, you've proved nothing. You still got the same problem. What began gravity? You haven't proved a thing. There has to be something that didn't have a beginning. We know who it is. God is the uncaused cause. Hallelujah. Aren't you thankful we have such a wonderful thing to believe in? The problem is, we begin to talk about this, we get the kids who ask it to us first. Who made God? I'll be done in a moment, but I want to tell you, if you go to university, even lower down in the schools, or you talk to people out in the world that's heard it on the TV or heard it on the radio, they like to ask these really smart questions, you know, like, if God can do anything, can he make a rock that's too big for him to lift? How many's heard things like that? Well, you wouldn't say that to a little kid, but when they ask who made God, there's something wrong with the question. Things that are made are material. Things that are made are timed things. God, by definition, is not material. God is spirit. God is beyond this material universe. I don't want to just bore you with big words. This is called a category fallacy. I've heard someone ask this: if God can do anything, can he make a square circle? There's something wrong with the question. That would go against the very definition of a square and a circle. But let me use this tonight.
What does the color red taste like? No, cinnamon. What does the color green taste like? There's something wrong with the question. And when people get smart with us and say, well, you believe in God, where did God come from? There's something wrong with the question. God, by definition, is the first cause. He's the first mover. He had no beginning. Hallelujah. He has neither beginning of days nor end of life. God is eternal spirit. Praise the name of the Lord. Let's go back. We're ending. Would you come, music? Let's go back to this. God is the greatest possible being. How many agree with me? You have that concept. But a God that exists in reality is greater than a God that exists only in the mind. I want to ask you a question tonight. You thought this is all theoretic. It's not. I get to think a lot about this. I want you to think with me. How often are we only praying to the concept of God in our mind instead of really reaching out and praying to the God that exists in reality? How many times when we even think about God, we're only thinking about the concept in our mind instead of thinking about the person who really exists in reality? I want you to think about that. In prayer, even, we turn inwardly and we have our own concept of God and we think about that and we interrelate with that. But how many believes there really is a God that exists? And we can talk to Him. We can call out to Him. We can pray to Him. Have you been interacting only with the God in your mind or with the real God? But without faith, it is impossible to please Him. For he that cometh to God must believe that He is, and that He's a rewarder of them that diligently seek Him. I'm telling you, I've got an examined faith, and those, some of those arguments I gave you tonight, they speak volumes to me. But the Bible says, in the beginning, God. Hallelujah. In the beginning, I believe there's a God. You know what the proof is? If you really believe God, that there's a God, the proof is whether or not you're seeking Him. If you and I really believe there's a God, we'll be reaching out to Him. We'll be coming to Him. We'll be seeking Him. But without faith, it's impossible to please Him. For he that cometh to God must believe that He is, and He's a reward. Not only is He real, not only can we seek Him, He responds. He responds. Would you stand to your feet? Can you help me sing? Hallelujah. Let's sing this. Hallelujah. Think about the first cause. Amen. Let's sing.

Amen. Since we know He's real, let's come spend some time in His presence. He's not just an idea. He's not just a theology. He's a living person. Would you spend some time before Him? Seek Him, he that cometh to God. Amen. In other words, if you really believe He's God, come to Him, seek Him, call upon His name. Hallelujah. Lord, we praise You. Lord, we worship You. Oh, hallelujah, hallelujah, hallelujah. Thank You, Jesus. Thank You, Jesus. Thank You, Jesus. Lord, we want to be ready to give an answer to every man. Oh, hallelujah, hallelujah. Lord, we want to be ready.

0: This is Brother Stacy Evans with the Holiness Preaching Online Ministries. 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
1: In Eden, and there he put the man whom he had formed, and out of the ground made the Lord grow every tree that is pleasant to the sight and good for food. The tree of life also was in the midst of the garden, and the tree of knowledge of good and evil. And a river went out of Eden to water the garden, and from thence it was parted and became into four heads. Verse number 15. And the Lord God took the man and put him into the garden of Eden to dress it and to keep it. Revelation chapter number 22, verse number 1. And he showed me a pure river of water of life, clear as crystal, proceeding out of the throne of God and of the Lamb. In the midst of the street of it, on either side of the river, was there the tree of life, which bare 12 manner of fruits, and yielded her fruit every month. And the leaves of the tree were for the healing of the nations. And there shall be no more curse, but the throne of God and the Lamb shall be in it, and his servants shall serve him, and they shall see his face, and his name shall be on their foreheads, and there shall be no night there, and they need no candle, neither the light of the sun, for the Lord God giveth them light, and they shall reign forever and ever. And he said unto me, these sayings are faithful and true, and the Lord God of the holy prophets sent his angel to show unto his servants the things which must shortly be done. Behold, I come quickly. Blessed is he that keep the sayings of the prophecy of this book. Tonight I want to talk to us about something that I know very little about. That's gardens. I want to preach to us tonight about three gardens. Three gardens. Amen. You see, the Word of God, you can find gardens talked about all throughout the Bible. Amen. You can see vineyards that are mentioned and farming and agriculture is a major part. In fact, amen, we even learn about the law of reaping and sowing and reaping in the Bible. Amen. We find a lot about farming and a lot about gardening, and we find that the book opens up with a garden. After it goes through the 7 days of creation, we find in Genesis chapter number 2 that the Bible opens up with a garden. It talks about the Garden of Eden. I wonder what it had been like, amen, to see the Garden of Eden. There's a lot of people that's trying to find where the Garden of Eden was. And Brother Miller, I was at Brother Miller's church a few weeks ago, amen, and he was telling me about some sisters that come to him asking questions about the Garden of Eden, and they was going through different things, and they was trying to find, and they wanted to know where the Garden of Eden was. And so Brother Miller, he was trying to be as cordial to them as he could, and it was kind of interesting what they was trying to find out, and I won't tell you about that right now, but anyway. And so we find a lot of people wonder about the Garden of Eden, and it must have been a beautiful thing to see the Garden of Eden. It must have been wonderful to see before pollution ever touched it. Amen. Before man ever touched it. We don't know. Sure, we can see beautiful places. I've been out to Montana. Hey, man, I helped Jim and Peggy go out there to Montana. And oh, how beautiful it was there at Glacier National Park. It looked like the finger of God had touched it. Hey, man, it was a wonderful thing, amen, to see that place. But I wonder what it was like in the Garden of Eden before industrial pollution ever come about, before any of the things. It must have been a beautiful place. Amen. We find that a lot of things occurred in the Garden of Eden. We find there that's where, amen, God put mankind at. Amen, that's where it put Adam was in that Garden of Eden. Amen, but not only that, we find just in the next chapter, later down in the chapter, amen, that's where Adam got his wife at. Amen, that's where God created woman at. Where womankind got her start was there in the Garden of Eden. Amen, it must have been a wonderful thing to be there in the garden, to see the fruit, to see the trees, to see the rivers. It must have been a wonderful thing. Amen, but then we find, amen, the garden became cursed. Why? Amen, because of the sin, amen, of Adam and Eve. We find there in the garden that we find, amen, it was there that the garden was cursed and mankind was cursed. Oh, friend, I want you to know tonight, amen, it must have been a terrible thing that day, amen, whenever they find that God was going through the garden saying, Adam, where art thou? Adam, where art thou? What a terrible scene it must have been. Amen. To see as the sword was placed there. Amen. And the cherubim was there. Amen. Oh, I want to tell you tonight. Amen. That first garden. Oh, scarred forever.
3: And one of the multitude answered and said, Master, I have brought unto thee my son, which hath a dumb spirit. And wheresoever he taketh him, he teareth him, and he foameth, and gnasheth with his teeth, and pineth away. And I speak to thy disciples that they could cast him out, and they could not. And he answered him and said, O faithless generation, how long shall I be with you? How long shall I suffer you? Bring him unto me. Now notice that Jesus had to tell him to bring him unto them, because the disciples could not help him. Verses 25 and 26 says, And when Jesus saw that the people came running together, he rebuked the foul spirit, saying unto him, Thou dumb and deaf spirit, I charge thee, come out of him, and enter no more into him. And the spirit cried, and rent him sore, and came out of him, and he was as one dead, insomuch as many said, He is dead. Now I want to speak to you on where is God? Where is God? Now, the first thing I want to bring out is you know, what is it that this world, that the people of this world are attracted to? You know, what is it that attracts them? I mean, they're drawn to a lot of things, you know, and I mean, if you haven't noticed, that not a lot of them are drawn to our Christian movement. And they're drawn to where, you know, they've turned to many things, you know. I mean, they turn to pornography. I mean to you know, anything that could give them pleasure, that they could they try to get help from. Now these people, if you'll notice in verse 25, the Bible says, And when Jesus saw that the people came running together, he rebuked the foul spirit. So you know that from the testimony, from what everybody heard from Jesus, that the people love to be around Jesus. Now, what was the reason for that? Because Jesus had the answer to their need. I'm reminded of a story that my dad tells all the time about this, about these two drunk men. They were staggering around. They came up to the church house, and they said, one of them said, let's look in there and see what those Christians do. And so one of them got on his hands and knees, and the other one crawled up him and looked inside, and he could barely peek over the window. And he looked and he said, What do you see up there? And one drunk man said, and the other one said, I don't know, but whatever they're trying to get a hold of, they're sure bored of it. You know, that really strikes me, because, you know, I feel like that I've got the greatest thing in this world. The people turned to Jesus because he had the answer to them. If they were some afflicted in their body, all they had to do was to come to Jesus. He could heal them. He could save them. He could set them free, deliver them. I mean, he had all the answers. But you know, Jesus wasn't on this earth but just for 33 years. And he died, and then he rose on the third day, and we all know the story, and he was transfigured, and he was taken back up to heaven. And it seemed like that the God that was here for 33 years, that God abided with us, and that he walked with you know, Peter and the rest of the disciples, and they could see what he'd done, and people could come to him for their needs. And then he left. But you know what? I'm reminded of whenever I was studying this out, I looked up in Matthew 1:23, and it stated that God, it was going through the generations, and then whenever it came to Jesus, it said God. It said that His name is Emmanuel, which means God with us. And so God, we know that whenever Jesus was born and put on this earth, that God was abiding with man, that they could talk to Him, that He was in their presence, that they could come to Jesus, I mean, and see Him and know Him. And they had a relationship with Him. But what whenever Jesus left, what did they have to turn to? Whenever the 120 gathered in the upper room and began to cry out and began to wait on the Spirit, what God had promised, the promise. What happened there in Acts 2? Verses 1 through 4, it says, "And when the day of Pentecost was fully come, they were all with one accord and one place. And suddenly there came a sound from heaven as a rushing mighty wind, and it filled all the house where they were sitting. And there appeared unto them cloven tongues like as fire, and it set upon each of them. And they were all filled with the Holy Ghost and began to speak with other tongues as the Spirit gave them utterance." You see, Jesus left this world. But whenever Peter and all of them gathered in, all the 120 gathered up into the upper room, what happened there? What was it that happened? I'll tell you what happened. God came from heaven as a rushing mighty wind, and not only abided with them, but now He abided in them. You see, now you see, we don't just have access to talking with Him. We have access with Him being in us. And whenever people need help, and whenever they need, and whenever people, what they need to be attracted to is not Jesus being with us, but now they can be attracted to us because Jesus is actually in us. Do you understand what I'm trying to get to? You see, God left, but then sent God back and gave it to us just like that. And now anyone can have Jesus, not only talk to Him beside Him, but can have Him abiding inside of Him. And how much more can we show people God now? How much more? Where is God now? God isn't, they can't just come to Him and talk to Him anymore, but now they can come to us and talk to Him. Why? Because of the light. The Bible says that we should be a light. Jesus is the light of that city. And you realize that now whenever Jesus is abiding with us, now people come to us, and we should have the power to whenever they see us, they see Jesus. Whenever they look at us, they see the light coming out through us. Now not only do we have Jesus abiding with us, but we have Him in us. Thank you.
4: I'm glad to be here tonight, be in service with you. I was reading my Bible and praying this afternoon, just trying to think on what God was wanting me to say. When Jesus died on the cross, after He came back, He met I don't have any notes here. I kind of got up here. He told us to go into all the world and preach the gospel to every creature. He that believeth and is baptized shall be saved. But he that believeth shall not be damned. And these signs
3: shall follow them that believe. In my name shall they cast out devils. They shall speak with new tongues. They shall take up serpents. And if they drink any deadly thing, it shall not hurt them. And they shall lay hands on the sick, and they shall recover. He said, them that believe. Not Brother Collins or Brother Davis or any preacher shall lay hands upon the sick and they shall be healed. But us, everyone in the church. And that all goes back to why, to where, how having Jesus in our heart and having the Holy Spirit in us to guide us and to lead us. Because without Him, we wouldn't have power over anything. We often put limits on God. We say, well, one time I was riding in the car with Todd, and my car started messing up, and I said, well, I think I'm gonna pray, and you know, maybe God will fix it for me. And I got to driving down the road, you know, I kept on praying, and the car kept on fouling up, and I got out and checked it and got back in, and we drove on a little longer, and well, we broke down. Pulled over to the side of the road, and later on I got down there, and there was a wire unplugged to the alternator, ran out of battery, and I couldn't get it, so I plugged it back in, and I got in the car, and I said, well, it's not like God would come down and plug that wire in. But later on I got to thinking, why couldn't He? You know, He's God. He created the earth. He's the God that stopped the sun. He's the God that parted the ocean. He's my God that delivered me. He's God that died on the cross for me to wash my sins away. He's God that healed your daughter-in-law. And I'm sure many times He's God that healed you. Each and every one of us has been delivered by God and helped by God. And one thing I feel like we lack in the church is praise. God dwells in praise. He likes to hear praise. And the Bible says, oh my God, my heart is fixed. I will sing and give praise even with my glory. Awake, psaltery in heart, I myself will awake early. I will praise Thee, O Lord, among the people, and I will sing praises unto Thee among the nations. For Thy mercy is great above the heavens, and Thy truth reacheth unto the clouds. Be Thou exalted, O God, above the heavens, and Thy glory above all the earth, that Thy beloved may be delivered, save with Thy right hand, and answer me. God hath spoken in His holiness. I will rejoice, I will divide Shechem and meet out of the valley of Succoth. Gilead is mine, Manasseh is mine. Ephraim is also in the strength of mine head. Judah is my lawgiver, Moab is my washpot. Over Edom will I cast out my shoe. I'm going to change that around a little bit. In Psalms 108:8,
5: come on.
3: He said, Gilead is mine, Manasseh is mine.
5: Come on.
3: These were places that were enemies against David.
4: And what he's saying there is, victory is mine. Moab is my wash pot. Over Edom will I cast out my shoe. Over Philistia will I triumph. Who will bring me into the strong city? Who will lead me into Edom? Wilt not thou, O God, who has cast us off? And wilt not thou, O God, go forth with our hosts? Who will bring me into the strong city? Who will lead me into Edom?
6: Well, watch the swelling tide. I watch my loved ones cross over to the other side. Well, I had this funny feeling that it won't be long. I just caught a glimpse of the promised land. I think I'm

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Yes, I can see the promised land. Hallelujah. Won't that be a sight? Praise God. 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Put her in D. Some lawyers can win, and a doctor can heal. Your old banker can lend till all your pockets are filled. But if yours is the case of a sin-stricken soul, with the problems you face, there's only one place.

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2: Had confidence in us to invite us to come, get better acquainted, and more than that, to experience the presence of the Lord together the way we have already. And just looking forward to what God's got in store. Good to see everybody that's here. Brother Mike can become one of our friends. His dad is one of my closest compadres. He covers my back wherever he's at. And I just appreciate them. And as I said before, I've known family of the Snow family and the Marquis family for longer than I want to remember. And I've told you I could tell you some wonderful stories, and he's not offered me any money not to yet, so I'm just holding out to see. But I could tell you some things, amen, some wonderful things that's what happened. But we are glad to be here. Thank you for all that you've already done, for the offerings and for the place to stay, the food, the fellowship, and more than anything, for praying for the services. Amen. I just believe God is helping us. I prayed again this morning, and as I was seeking the Lord, I just prayed that I realized probably I'm running faster than you are. But I've just been asking God to create in you an expectation that you'd come into the house and let that river we've been preaching about just wash around you. Amen. And pick you up. Amen. And so tonight, if you would please, turn with me to 1 Samuel chapter number 22. 1 Samuel chapter number 22. Now I want to read a couple of verses of scripture there.

0: Lord will help me. I'll preach to you for a little while and get us to an altar. 1 Samuel chapter number 22, verse number 1. I preached from this text a little while ago, but this morning in prayer it seemed like that it was just burning in my soul again for somebody here tonight. And so we're looking for the Lord to help us. 22 and 1, David therefore departed thence and escaped unto the cave of Adullam. And when he had his brethren and all of his father's house heard it, they went down thither to him. And everyone that was distressed, that was in distress, and everyone that was in debt, and everyone that was discontented, gathered themselves unto him, and he became a captain over them, and there was with him about 400 men. From this text tonight, if the Lord will help me, I want to preach to us that your story can end in glory. Father, we love you tonight. We praise you. We appreciate all that you've already done. Lord, for the lives you've already touched. Oh, God, for the encouragement, Lord God, that you're doing in our midst of tonight. Now again, Father, let the canopy of your glory settle around this place for a little while. Rebuke the devourer. Push back the powers of darkness by never hindering force tonight. Lord, stretch forth your hand. Confirm your word again. Give us victory on the altars. We'll give you the praise and the honor and all the glory. For we ask it in Jesus' name, and the congregation said, amen. Every life has a story. Every one of you has a story. Life is such that it doesn't have a rewind button on it. Every one of us tonight, no doubt if you were honest, you would tell me, if I could, there's things that I would go back in my past. And I would change them. If I could somehow recapture yesterday, there'd be things I would do different. But man has never invented a cement that can fix a broken valve. Amen. There are things in history that we cannot change. There's no way that we can change them. But I came to preach to us tonight, and after they sang that song, I prayed, God, I hope I didn't miss it. But when they sang, you don't have to leave here like you came, I felt the Holy Ghost witnessing in the place. I knew, amen, that God had laid this on my heart. And so I come to preach to somebody tonight, amen, if you have found yourself overwhelmed by past failures, this message is for you tonight. Amen, I want you to understand tonight, if the devil has told you that you're a failure and you'll never be anything else, amen, there is no need for you to try again. Amen, I come to tell you tonight, I don't care and God don't care, amen, about yesterday. Your past history has been, amen, no matter what it has been, no matter the shame of sin, amen, that lies behind you, it makes no difference, amen, no for how the four the hounds of hell have driven you in your sense of shame. Amen. I just come to tell you tonight, amen, that Jesus Christ, amen, has come here tonight, right here and right now, to remind you your story can still end in glory.
1: Oh, hallelujah.
0: Amen. Jeremiah 31 and 4 said, God said, I went to Israel in all of their degradation and all of their failure and all of their scattering. He came to tell them, he said, again will I build thee and thou shalt be built. Amen. I'm glad for thee again tonight. David, at the cave of Adullam, becomes a type of Christ. He was there because of nothing he had done wrong. Anointed to be king. Living the way that God had told him to do. He was driven out and rejected. And there he is now in this cave. And because that David is here in Adullam. Amen. Adullam takes on a new name. And it becomes known forevermore. Breathe on me, Holy Ghost. As a place of refuge. Amen. This cave where because David's there. It is a place. Amen. Where all those that come. That can come. That need any kind of help. Amen. I want you to look at those that came to him. Hey man, they came first of all his own family. It isn't a wonderful thing when you've lived before God in a way that your own family has to say of a truth, God is in him. Oh, praise God. I want to live in a way that my family can have confidence in me. Whether they live this way or not, I want them to know, amen, they can say God is in him. Amen. They might say, whether they believe it or not, they'll say he believes it. But David's family came with him. They left the security of home and they said, we're going to follow David. Amen. We're going to go with the David. We believe in what God has said and we're looking for what God's going to do in this hour. And then there was others that came. This bunch that came to him, they were, the Bible said they were those that were distressed. That means those who had found themselves simply overcome by life. I realize tonight there are some things that's happened in our lives that we've really had no control over. There are circumstances you may be tonight where you never planned to be. You may have been through things you never thought you'd face. You may have been in a battle you never thought you'd fight. And if you're not careful, the very cares of life, amen, shall overwhelm us and choke us down. Amen, circumstances, amen, and then just simply distressed by the memories of the past. Don't you wish that life somehow could have a rewind on it? Don't you realize that some of those, amen, things called memory, amen, could be raced away? Amen. One of the songs I've always loved, amen, was Paint My Mind with Calvary's Flow. For there's pictures hanging there, amen, from a life lived a long time ago. You may have come, amen, from a heritage of holiness, but I wasn't born saved. I was in jail twice before I was 16 years old. Amen. Hooked on dope, an alcoholic by 19, living and running and doing, left the hills of Kentucky running to into the Ohio, hiding and looking. Amen. But what I found there, amen, was what found me. And there I found a born again experience. But oh, as we preach to young people, David, as we try to reach young people, Brother Sam, we're not trying to rob you of something. We're trying to let you know that there's memories that you don't have to have. The brightest day the sun shines. The brightest day the sun shines. Sometimes you're just going down the road doing God's will. There'll be a flaming dart out of yesterday and a distressing memory. You bow your head and think, oh God, amen. Those who had felt like they were failures, they had failed in life, and they came to David. And then there were those, the Bible said, simply were overcome and were debtors. Amen. We used to sing a song, the debt I could not pay, and it was growing every day. Yes, I'm glad, my friend, amen, that I can sing the song tonight, he set me free. I remember after God called me to preach, even after I'd read the Bible through on my knees, had preached some, I stopped by my sister's house. There was no one home. There was a time when they wouldn't let me in their home. There's a time now I'm carrying the keys to every one of their homes. And I went in there, amen, put a gospel record on, and was set there, and the devil came into the room where I was, and he began to tell me all the ungodly, rotten, mean things that I'd done in my life. He began to tell me all the faults and the failures and all the things, some things, amen, those long weekends that were a blank, and I don't know who done what or who was guilty. He told me all those things, and I had to look at every one of them. He'd say, you think you can preach? You think you can be a man of God? You think God will use something like you? All these things. Are you not guilty? And I hung my head in shame and said, yes, I am. I'm guilty of every one of them. And there I sat in despair when all of a sudden another presence come into that room called the sweet Holy Ghost. And he said, tell him one more thing. Write one more thing on his list. Tell him forgiven, forgotten, forever. Amen. Hallelujah. Amen. Tell him that you're a new creature in Christ Jesus. Tell him, yes, sir, you got the same name, but it's a different man. Amen. That old man died. We buried him out yonder in the creek above Bombersburg, Ohio, and you became a new creature in Christ Jesus. I come to tell you right here and right now tonight, your story can still end in glory. Hallelujah. Hallelujah. Amen. Debtors. Oh, I'm a debtor. Amen. I am indebted to him. That's why Paul said, God having saved me, the chief of sinners. Amen. He can save anybody. Amen. That's why I don't believe any hopeless cases. As long as the hot blood's still cruising through your veins, amen, I believe there's hope. Amen. I don't care how low you go. Amen. He's lower than that. Amen. Then there's simply the discontented. Oh, those tired of where they are and hungry for something more. Amen. Those who had just looked at the situation of the nation that they were part of and say, we just don't want to be part of this. There's got to be something better than this. In this hour that we're looking in as we're racing towards the year of a new election for a president, and there's not a lot of shining examples anywhere out there. I'm glad that in the midst of this world of darkness, amen, and I am so discontent with where I am and what's going on, but I am tired of it. But I'll tell you what, I'm hungry for something else. Amen. I'm looking for something more. Amen. I'm looking for my David. Amen. I'm trying to find my cave of Adullam. Amen. These all came to David. This bunch of misfits and discontent and rebels. Amen. Those that were all the faults and failures and the weaknesses, they came to where David is and accepted him as their captain. And David took about 400 men that came to him and created the greatest light cavalry that the world has ever seen. Created a fighting force that no force on the face of the earth could stand against. Amen. Listen. 1 Chronicles chapter number 11 is the hall of fame in the Old Testament. It's what Hebrews 11 is in the New Testament. It gives all glory to God. It gives the names there and the deeds of those, amen, who come to David. At David came at his camp, and whom they let David be their captain. Oh, glory. It tells us of one man that came to David. David created this misfit such a hero that he went out and fought and defeated and slew 300 men. 1 to 300. Let me tell you something. You're never outnumbered when God's on your side. Hallelujah. Amen. You may feel like you're backed up in a corner. Amen. And nobody to help you and nowhere to go. But if the Lord of glory is there to help you, amen, you can defeat the enemy no matter what the circumstance. Hallelujah. And then there was those three mighty men who heard David one dark night look down towards the city of Bethlehem, where there was a garrison of the Philistines now. David was reflecting on times gone by. He was reflecting on those good times. And what he said was, though, for a drink of water out of that well at Bethlehem. Those men heard what he said, and they took it literally. And three of them grabbed a vessel and fought their way through a garrison of the Philistines, dipped up a thing of water, and came back and said, David, here's your drink right out of the well of Bethlehem. David looked at that in their devotion and poured it out before the Lord. I'm talking about what God can do, amen, with you, where you are. Amen. No, I'm not interested in where you come.
2: coming from. I'm interested in where you're going. Hallelujah. Amen. I just come to tell somebody tonight. Oh, glory be to God. I feel the Holy Ghost coming by to help us right here, right now. One of those men went down to into a pit on a snowy day, cornered a lion and killed it. On and on and on it goes.

But he went to a hill called Calvary. And from that hill called Calvary, the old rugged cross became a throne. Amen. His kingdom now is born in the hearts of men alone. And could I tell you tonight, amen, from Calvary, he's still taking the misfits. He's still taking the losers. He's still taking the rebels. He's still taking the down and out and turning them around and making them the army of a king. Amen. Our theme song now is, I am a soldier in the army of the Lord. Let me die. Amen. If I die, let me die. Amen. On the battlefield. Amen. We're fighting the fight of faith. Amen. Because we sold out to a captain. Oh, glory be to God. Oh, glory be to God. I'm glad tonight that Jesus Christ still loves a loser. Brother Mikey, I was telling them in this meeting about that bisque eater and how it was used to bring that man, amen, and what it did in his life. Amen. God, I want you to know Jesus Christ loves a loser. Nobody else might not, but he does. In the 7th chapter of the book of Luke's gospel, there's recorded something there that is wonderful, marvelous. Amen. One commentator said he felt like that this woman probably was back on that soul, glory be to God, back on that back street, even back there in the darkness of her profession, when she heard a commotion out there on the road, and they said that probably she heard him say, come unto me, all ye that are laboring and are heavy laden, and I will give you rest. As far back as I could remember, there was no rest, no peace in my life. The Bible said the wicked flee when no man pursues. Amen. It might have been that I hadn't done anything as far as I knew that day. But every time I seen a police car, my heart pounded and I turned and walked the other way. The wicked flee when no man pursues. There is no rest. But I don't know how long it had been from Christmas of the year before until September of 1970. I don't remember ever being a day when I was sober. I don't remember a day when I had not drank, and I had to drink at night just to keep a few hours sleep. But on September the 3rd, 1970, I stumbled up the steps of my sister's home to my brother-in-law who had been fasting. I didn't know it. He'd been fasting for 2 weeks that God would arrest me. He had told my sister he's going to kill somebody else. He's going to go to prison. Something's going to happen or he's going to get killed. I've got a burden. I didn't know it. But I stumbled up there. There came a day I couldn't crawl deep enough in the bottle to get away from the voice. I couldn't drown that conviction that got on me. And I stumbled up those steps about 4:30 in the afternoon. Amen. Bowed down beside an old platform rocker. Amen. I prayed through. Amen. To a heartfelt. Amen. Holy Ghost salvation. Amen. Something I'd never felt before in my life. I went home that night. I was stone sober in a moment's time. No lean and trimming. No withdrawal. Nothing. Suddenly stone sober. Amen. Went home with a clean heart, laid down for the first night in my entire life that I could remember with no fear, amen, and no hate, and nothing against anybody, amen. I went to sleep, amen, the sleep of the righteous. I woke up the next morning, oh hallelujah, walked out of my house, and the birds was a-singing. They probably always had been, I just couldn't hear them, amen. The squirrels was a-jumping, and the sun was a-shining. I climbed in the old Jeep that my foreman come by and picked me up. And you know what? Word had already spread from Franklin, Ohio through my Amosburg. And I don't know where else. John Gabbard prayed through last night. Amen. He got saved last night. And he pulled up there. He said, I guess, amen, you won't be dancing now, will you? I said, sir, I didn't quit dancing. I just changed partners. He said, I don't guess we need to stop down here at the bar this morning like we'd had every day. I said, no, sir. Amen. I didn't quit drinking, but I changed fountains. Amen. He said, you might as well be dead. I said, I've been dead for a long time. I said, but this morning, amen, I am alive. Amen. You can't go back and change what was yesterday.

0: Amen. But you can tonight. Amen. That woman heard that. Possibly for the first time since she was a little girl trapped in that horrible trap of what she was. For the first time she felt a glimmer of something. What was in that voice? What was in that voice? She slipped out and looked. She heard Simon invite. You heard him say, come to my house. And so she marked where he was. Oh, I feel the Holy Ghost. I need to pray in church right now. She went back in her little home and all that she'd ever managed to rake together out of that horrible life that she had lived. The only thing she had managed to rake together was that alabaster box full of precious ointment. It was the only hope she had when her looks faded and they threw her away. It was all she had. But she felt something inside of her she didn't understand. But she grabbed that box, and knowing what it would cost if they stopped her, she marked where he was in that house and slipped down the shadowy wall. I can see her, can you? She saw him there as he reclined, and they was eating there. And she slipped up and uncovered. She bowed down, and her hot tears began to drop down on his feet and wash his feet. She took her hair, dried them, kissed them, broke that alabaster box, and anointed him with it, saying, I give you, I don't understand this. Never a man spake like this man, but here is something I want to give you. I give you my all. Simon looked at her and said, if he's a man of God, he'd know what kind of woman she was. He knew what kind of woman she had been. But the minute those hot tears got to dropping on those precious feet, there was a change taking place. He looked at Simon and he said, I came in here, Simon. I came in here tonight and you didn't bother to wash my feet, which is just a custom. You weren't interested in having me for supper. You was here, you wanted to suck you up out of your curiosity. He said, let me ask you a question. Two debtors, $150 and $500. Freely forgiven, which one loveth most? He said, the one that was forgiven most. He said, this woman who has been a sinner. And he looked at her and he said, woman, thy sins be forgiven thee. Thy faith hath saved thee. Go in peace. I'm saying thy master loves a loser. He likes to take nothing and make something. He likes to work with something. Amen. Broken things. He builds his kingdom out of the broken. Amen. And so I come to tell you tonight. Amen. All the story that you've written, all the things that you've written, it's like Pilate told them that day, what I have written, I have written. You cannot liberate one thing of it. You can't change one line of what's been written. Amen. But I tell you what you can do tonight. Amen. You can reach out and take a clean sheet. Amen. As he put a clean sheet in your hand and gave you a brand new pen and said you can change the end of the story. Amen. You can tell. Oh, hallelujah. Hallelujah. Hallelujah. Hallelujah. Amen. You can change the way it ends until it ends in glory. You can begin right now to write a new story. Hallelujah. Our Sunday school lesson Sunday, the pastor made reference to the power of the patriarch. It was the ordained way of the Old Testament. That he blessed was blessed. That he cursed was cursed. And you remember when Jacob lay a dying and called his sons before him, when he came to Simeon and Levi. He said, Levi, you're a cruel man. You're a stubborn man. You brought me much sorrow. Cursed are you, and disinherited and scattered among your brethren. What an awful curse to live under. Scattered, disinherited, and what the patriarch said would be. But oh, there came a day. There came a day when Levi's children made their mind up, we're going to break the curse. I don't care if your uncle was Chester the molester. You can break the curse tonight. Amen. God come to set somebody free. Amen. Their children made their mind up. We're not going to live that way. Amen. And so we find in the end God saying, you allot the land. Give it to every one of the children of Israel. But Levi has no inheritance among Israel. But I am going to make him richer than you all. For I'm going to be his inheritance. Amen. He went from the least to the priest.
1: Hallelujah.
0: Amen. He went from the cursed to the blessed. Hallelujah. His story ends in glory, bearing the things of God, offering the sacrifices, and teaching the things of God. Saul the murderer becomes Paul. Amen. The preacher. Amen. Of the gospel of the Lord Jesus Christ. Oh, glory be to God. I feel the Holy Ghost wanting to help me and you tonight. Amen. Amen. Pick up a clean sheet. Amen. On these altars tonight. Grab the pen. And said, this is the ending. You were knocked down and knocked out in every fight until you come to here. But there's a change now. Amen. From the least to the priest. Amen. Paul said, having saved me, the chief of sinners. You know, Paul lived his entire life. If you find it in his writings, I persecuted. I blasphemed. I caused people to blaspheme. On the darkest day, but you know what he done? Every time he had a dream of yesterday, he just went into a new country and founded a brand new church. Amen. Amen. I want you to understand tonight. Amen. There is a call tonight, some way, somehow. In prayer, I couldn't get away from this, and I felt the anointing of the Holy Ghost on it tonight. God, right here and right now, tonight, wants to change the way you are. He wants to give you a new lease on life. Amen. I called my old broken-hearted daddy. I said, Daddy, don't worry about me no more. I just got saved. That old man that I had broke his heart more than once said, I hope so, son. I hope so. Time would go on. I was preaching the gospel across the country before I met and married Ann. I was traveling all over the country, and one day Dad said, son, I worry about you. He said, you spend all your time alone. I said, Dad, since September the 3rd of 1970, I've not had 1 minute alone. I want you to know, amen, I've had experiences that I wouldn't take $1 million for. Not for $1 million would I let you go behind the cross. But from the cross till tonight. Oh, I'm not telling you you won't find where I fell down and mashed my nose flat. But you'll find where I got up and crawled back to an altar saying I'm a worm and not a man. And where he picked me up and dusted me off and said, go on, son. Amen. And fight a little longer. Amen. There is royalty tonight. Amen. I'm glad I've got the captain. I sold my allegiance. I had never had any allegiance to anybody. I didn't have the natural love that I ought to have for anybody. But when I fell in love with him that night, I just keep on falling in love with him over and over and over and over again. It gets sweeter and sweeter as the days go by. Oh, yeah. Hey, I tell the Lord right there, Lord. God, it tremble. I tremble sometimes to think I got to stand before the judgment seat of Christ all the time I've wasted. But I'm glad that I've set out to write this last story. The end of this story is going to be in glory. Amen. Amen. He that was is no more. Hallelujah. Changed. A brand new creature in Christ Jesus. Hallelujah. A heart full of peace. Amen. And love and understanding. Somebody come to the piano tonight. I feel the time to come to make an altar call tonight. Amen. I don't know any of you hardly. Don't know your story. I just know everybody's got one. But tonight I feel like asking us to stand all over this building. And I feel like telling you there is only, you can't see them in the natural eye. There's a brand new sheet up here and a new chapter and a brand new pen waiting for you to begin the new chapter. Lord, I've turned over for the last time. It's going to end different. God wants your story to end in glory. Oh, what a testimony that you would be tonight to the saving power of God. Amen. If he'd just let him rip you up from where you are and bring you down to an old-fashioned altar. Amen. As they sing the song tonight, let's open up the altars. Amen. Let's pray tonight. How about it? Would you like for your story? Would you like to rewrite what you can't cancel? Amen. You can... Don't let your past kill you. Don't let it destroy you. Let him set you free. Come on, let's pray. Come on, let's seek the Lord. How's your story going to end? How will it end tonight? Oh, come on. Come on. Come on down to this old fashioned altar. Say, Lord, I surrender all. I want you to do the writing from now on. I want the Holy Ghost to guide the pen. And I want my story to end in glory. Come on, let's seek the Lord.

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2: You know, I mean, you wonder what kind of service we're going to have, but do you ever wonder, what am I? I wonder what I could do to make this service go. Now, I'd say there ain't as many of us wonder that as what kind of service we're doing. Wonder what Brother wonder what he's going to preach. Wonder who's going to sing. Well, what about you? Do you ever wonder about yourself? Hallelujah. You think I love you? I do. I'm just asking you. Amen. What did you come to get out of this service tonight? Praise God. I tell you, the Lord is here, and that makes it exciting to me to come to church. Oh, hallelujah. I would. You know, if I charged you, maybe I will not say that, but praise God. I'm going to turn to Jeremiah and chapter 31. Anybody need this service here as bad as I do? Huh? Man, I do. I need to hear from God. I need to feel God. I tell you what, I need to see my people touched by God. I can't help but notice and feel sometimes. Sunday night, I had a burden to preach. I didn't get it out like I wanted to. But I felt like God wanted us to pray for people at this altar. I felt it. And I felt the Lord move at this altar. I did. I felt Him, heard Him speak, and kind of it gave me a lift. Amen. Now, I tell you, there's others. There's some in here right tonight that need a touch of God. Some are hurting. Some are hurting, physically hurting. Now I could take hand. That old preacher I preached a meeting with years ago, and he kind of narrowed it down. He said somebody here is hurting in their legs, and he went on and he just kept on. It wasn't but 10 of us there, and I felt pretty good then. I was younger then. If he'd have said it now, I'd have said it's me, huh? But he kept on, and he said I just feel like there's somebody here hurting in their legs. Finally, he got down and said, "Well, you may not be hurting right this minute, but you have hurt in the past." Well, that about got us all in. So he had a prayer line for sick legs. Amen. I know, he's a character. He's the one who told me that he used to fast a lot till it started hurting his stomach and he had to quit. And I said, well, brother, I'll just be honest. When I fast, it hurts me all over. Don't it? Does it you? How long has it been? Can you remember? Brother, it hurts me if I miss a meal. And you know, if I just forget and miss, it don't bother me. But if I'm trying to fast, I just get dehydrated, my mouth get dry, and I can almost smell that Kool-Aid in the refrigerator. Are y'all that way? But yeah, I am. I think the devil gets in on it. You think he does? But tonight, there's people here hurting. Now I don't want to embarrass you. How many do we have? Hurting. Sitting here hurting. Now, Sister Jerry, you heard every service, so you're not going to raise your hand, right? Okay. I'm serious. She does every time. Sitting on these oak pews, I guess she's probably brought her a little VIP cushion there she's sitting on. That's fine. You just go ahead. And I know you're hurting, Sister. Now, Sister Jennifer, she don't want me, but I know she's got, I can tell that she works, stands, no doubt, and she suffers in her neck. That's right. And she may have a pinched nerve. Now, I'm not a doctor. You're close to them doctors. Just ask them one day, what you think is it? But I'll tell you what, there's a doctor here who can heal that before you ever find out. Huh? That's right. And I look out there at some of y'all, and and I know God's wanting to help you. They some of you are numb. You can't feel nothing. You ain't hurting. You don't feel nothing. You ain't got nothing out of the service. And I probably won't get nothing out of it unless God just really moves in here in a mighty way. You don't feel nothing. You hear me? You don't hear nothing. Now I love you. I do love you. I love you. I'm just trying to talk to you a minute. I'm going to preach to you out of Jeremiah chapter 31. And I got new glasses. My ones wore out. I don't know. 1 year and they wore out. I got to get new ones and they're all messed up. They got one eye pretty strong. The other one's a little weak. And I'm trying to figure out which one to look out of. So y'all just pardon me. Hey, man. When you get old, life ain't as much fun as it used to be. But I'll hang on to it for the love of the game. How about you? I'll just hang on to what little I got left. Praise God. Who knows how long? Who knows how long it's going to be? Brother Jerry Lester, how many knows him? His wife and them used to come here to church. He's about 50, ain't he? Something like that. 51. Heart attack. Has he ever come to? He's still unconscious. Nice guy. God have mercy. We need to pray. Why don't we pray for him right now? God would help that man. Oh, God, touch Jerry. Help him, God. Help him, help him, help him, help him, God. Give him a new lease on life, God. Give him another life, a brand new morning. Heal him and raise him up in Jesus' name. Oh, God, help us believe. God bless your hearts tonight. You need the Lord. I need the Lord. As Brother Sean said tonight, I thought of this when he said, I'd be lost without him. And I thought, well, I wonder without him what all we would be without him. Huh? Number one, we'd be lost without him. Amen. We'd be in trouble without the Lord. We wouldn't have no hope. Wouldn't have no peace. Wouldn't have a chance. Wouldn't have no future without the Lord. I'm glad we can have him. I want you to look in Jeremiah 31, and I'm going to read verse number 2. Lord, help me preach tonight. God bless your heart. Thus saith the Lord, the people which were left of the sword found grace in the wilderness. Are you there? 31 of Jeremiah, verse 2. I'll read it again. How many's there? Say amen if you see it. All right? Thus said the Lord, the people which were left of the sword found grace in the wilderness. Even Israel, when I went to cause him to rest. Praise God. I feel like preaching tonight, if God would help me, when I need it. I want to preach on grace in the wilderness. Grace in the wilderness. Now, these people that God is talking about here, the people that were left of the sword, that's talking about Israel. They were in Egypt, and how many remembers when Pharaoh destroyed the young boys in Egypt? Amen. Moses was hid in a basket in the bulrushes. The people that escaped the sword was quite a few. Amen. By the help of the Lord. And they were led out of Egypt by the hand of God. Through, amen, the way of the Red Sea, God brought them out and took them through. Does that sound like the God you know? Does that sound like the God you know? Praise God. And Brother Sean testifying tonight about how good God was to him. Brother Steve talking about, amen, how he enjoys serving the Lord. And you know, I believe he does, don't you? Praise God. How many enjoy serving the Lord? And we were in bondage, just like, you know, Egypt is God's chosen people, Israel. But, you know, they were a type and a shadow of the church that was ahead. And you can look back on Israel, and you can learn a lot by their movements and their actions and how God, amen, led them. And you know how that he took them up to a place called Kadesh Barnea, and he promised them a land of Canaan where milk and honey flowed, where there were bubbling brooks. And notice how he conveniently left out the giant in the land. He never mentioned them. You know why he never mentioned them? Because they weren't significant. A giant ain't nothing to God. Amen. He said, I'm going to give you this land. I'm going to give you fields that you didn't plow. I'm going to give you houses you didn't build. Amen. Oh, hallelujah. Sounds pretty good, don't it? I want to preach on grace in the wilderness. You know how that they, when they would have went in, they sent out spies. It almost looked like they didn't trust God. They sent spies in to see if they could. And they come out with a bad report. Anytime you add to what God has not added to, you're just going to cause trouble for yourself. Ask Abraham. Amen. Ask him about Sarah. Amen. Ask him about the handmaiden and Ishmael. Come on now. Amen. When you get ahead of God, you're going to bring heartache and sorrow upon yourself. Amen. And so we see that these children of Israel, amen, were turned at the Kadesh Barnea. And here's what it said. And brother and sister, one of the saddest things I've ever read. Amen. It said, and so we turned and took our journey into the wilderness. Praise God. But I want you to notice what God said. He said, amen, these people that escaped the sword, amen, found grace in the wilderness. You ever think about that word, wilderness? Amen. Of course, there's a word in that, a smaller word, that gives you a little hint about the wilderness. And it's the word wild. Amen. It's out there where things are not, amen, suitable, amen, to live. Praise God. I thought of that old song today. I tried to think of it. My mind is clearing out places, I think, to learn new stuff. I guess that's what's happening. It's deleting. You ever delete stuff? Things are being deleted. Amen. I'm getting ready to put some new stuff on that computer, I hope. Amen. But that old song, it says, this old world has been a wilderness. Y'all remember that song? This old world has been a wilderness. What's that song? I'm ready for deliverance. I've never been this homesick before. See, you don't need to know a lot of stuff when you got friends like y'all. I'll just give you a little hint. Here it comes. Amen. Amen. This world is a wilderness. Praise God. When you think about it, and you know, I don't know how many times I've referred to this. That trip y'all gave me in 94 to Israel was better than ever set of commentaries that you could give me. That's right. Now you just, because it was just awesome. But I'll tell you when I looked out there, amen. And we went across the Sinai Desert. Sister Loretta, did you go to Egypt and take that drive into Israel? Boy, that was something else. Egypt is not worth a nickel. I'll just tell you that right now. But brother, when we took that ride into the Sinai Desert, and I'm telling you, I could not under. You talk about wilderness. And when you talk about wilderness in Virginia, wilderness, then it's really not bad, because you got green trees and streams and live stuff and birds singing and animals running Isaac was preaching about Daniel Boone the other night. Boy, that fired me up. I like Daniel now. But Daniel Boone, he said, I'll just drop this in. He said Daniel Boone was 70 years old. He lived in Missouri, and he took a hunting trip all the way to Yellowstone National Park, where it's at today. What a man. Huh? You know he had to know God. That was a miracle, praise God. 70 years old. I can't walk up to get the mail. Huh? That's quite a man, isn't it? I'll tell you, wilderness. Blazing trail. But I want you to know, when you're talking about the wilderness that this is talking about right here, amen, it is a desolate place. I saw people out there, I didn't know where this going. There was nothing to go to. I saw a little lady that had all that, the Bedouin, they call them, had all that, all them clothes. And you know, in America, sun come out and they take their clothes off. But over there where they live in that, they had all these clothes on, big old robe on, going out, just walking out, Brother Darrell. And I thought, where in the world? There ain't nothing out there. I couldn't see anything out there. And she was just walking out through the wilderness, out through that desert. There must have been a tent out there that I couldn't see, or something out there. Amen. I want to preach. Lord, I don't know if I'm going to preach or not. If I don't, just scotch it right there, and I'll try again Sunday. All right? But I want you to listen. Amen. He said, the people that escaped the sword, amen, they have found grace in the wilderness. I want to talk about the wilderness a little bit, because that's where we are when in this old world tonight. Are you listening to me? We're not home yet, children. I say we're not home yet, children. And this desolate, this wilderness was a desolate place. Amen. The Bible said they went out and turned and took their journey into the wilderness. There was nothing there. Amen. Those people walked and marched. Amen. I'm telling you, the wilderness is a dreary place. Amen. There's nothing out there beautiful to look at. There's no colors. It's going to be a little negative here for a minute, but I want you to stay right with me. Amen. There was nothing. It's a life. Amen. The dreary, dreary life. Amen. The same old thing. Praise God. 40 years. And really, they marched around the one mountain the whole time. Amen. Just around and around and around. Looking at the same scenery, which is, I've seen it from my own eye. It is nothing there. There's no grass. There's no trees. Amen. There's no birds. There's no wildlife. Amen. There's nothing out there. Amen. There's the wind. If it ever blows, which a lot of times it didn't seem to be blowing. Amen. Nothing out there. Amen. But listen. That's the way life is sometimes. Amen. It was dreary. It was a place of death. Amen. Are you going to help me preach a little bit? Amen. The wilderness, amen, was a place of death. Amen. Because there, amen, nothing was animated. Nothing was alive. Have you ever seen a life, amen, that's in the wilderness? Amen. Come on now. Amen. Where the things in their life that really matters have died. Amen. There's nothing so sad. In all your life, have you ever seen a home where love dies? Amen. Come on now. Where they just go through the motion and love has died. Oh, yeah. A few years before, amen, he was carrying her across the threshold and life was good. Amen. Somebody was telling me. Amen. Just today, how that when they first got married, and how that they didn't hardly have anything at all, but how happy they were. Amen. And didn't worry about anything. Amen. Wasn't concerned. Amen. About the future. Amen. Paid just very little rent. Lived in just a small place, and had a little youngin in the house. Amen. And he told me you could buy nearly a week's worth of groceries for $10. He was talking about when he got married in the 60s. Amen. He said you could take $10 and feed your family for that week. Amen. He said, I never worried about anything. Amen. But listen to me. Amen. Do you know what causes that? There was love in that home. And I tell you what, when love dies, it's a wilderness. Always somebody help me preach tonight. Amen. It's a wilderness, Brother Zane, when love dies in the church. Amen. Because iniquity doth abound. Amen. The love of many wax cold. I'll tell you, we're in a wilderness in our church world, in our political world, in our home life, in the lives of families across America. Amen. They are out in the wilderness. Amen. It's a dreary place of death. Love has died. Amen. And not only is love, but brother, when faith dies, amen, and you can't muster belief in God, and so you resort to evolution or science, falsely so called. I'll tell you what happens to a society when faith dies. That's why the devil tries to steal faith out of your heart. That's why he tries to distract you from the word of God and the truth of the word, because he knows if faith dies, you're in a wilderness. You say, boy, this is depressing. I've just got started. Are y'all going to help me preach a minute? God bless your hearts. What about when hope dies? You know, you can put up with a whole lot of stuff when you've got hope for a better day tomorrow. What happens when hope dies? It's a wilderness, friend. And then we turn. I wish you could just feel what I'm feeling. Brother Zane, I'm telling you the truth. It's a wilderness. A dead, dreary, desolate place when there's no faith, no love, no hope. Are you listening to me? And brother, this world is like that. I said, this world is like that. Let me preach a little more. I saw that wilderness. We drove that bus. They got a highway out through there now. I drove that bus, but there was nothing. You can look out there. I told you, I saw that woman just walking out into the sand. And you know, there had to be something, an old lean-to they had built. I couldn't see it out there somewhere. And I don't know how she ever made a path. And all that sand. Is that where you're at now? You don't know where you're going? Life don't hold any future for you? Is it a dreaded place? I'll tell you what the wilderness was. It was a lonely place. A hard place. Hey man, it was an empty place. I wish I could preach to you. I won't preach long tonight. Hey man, but you say, brother, what are you preaching? Hey man, I'm preaching about a wilderness. Man, I know lives. Hey man, tonight, and some of them are right here in this house tonight. Hey man, you have turned and gone out of the wilderness, and the place is desolate, dreary, and dead, and dangerous. Hey man, help me preach a little bit. Hey man, how many people? Hey man, you know what the Bible said about them? Those people that looked into the land and would not go in, their bones bleached in the wilderness. There was only two men. Amen. Help me preach a little bit. Amen. A wilderness is a dangerous place. Many people never come out of the wilderness alive. Now, amen. We are in the wilderness of life. And if I could take inventory and do an interview, amen, with you tonight. Amen. You may not even want to be honest about it. You may want to make excuse. You may want to shirk away. You may want to turn and point it to somebody else. But if you'd be honest with me tonight, amen, there's parts of the wilderness that every one of us go through. Amen. Help me now. Amen. It may be our children, Brother Zane. Amen. When we realize that they may be lost if they don't straighten up. What a wilderness that is. It may be out there, amen, when nobody can help you. And you say, oh God, lay me on somebody's heart. Amen. And let them know I'm in trouble. That's a lonely place, Brother Sean. You may be a young person here trying to find your way in will of God. You see so many lives ruined. God, help me preach. I wish you could get into this service tonight. I want to tell you something. Amen. There's a wilderness. Amen. In this world. Yes. But I want you to notice what the Bible said. The wilderness is a bad word. And some of you are there. And you don't realize what your problem is. But you look around and it's barren. It's lonely. There's a crustiness and a hardness. Amen. Help me preach. Amen. It's empty. Is your life tonight empty? You go to church night after night, and you leave the way you came. There's nothing in your heart. What you need is grace in the wilderness. Praise God. Holy Ghost, help me right now. I want you to notice, God said, these people, the people, you see that verse 2? How many falls under that category? The people found grace in the wilderness. What did they find? What did they find? And this is amazing to me. I don't know how many people was out there. They were 12 great families and their descendants and a few stragglers, wasn't he? What did he call them? Mixed multitude. They were 12 large immediate families and all their children. The children of Israel, Jacob, and his 12 boys marching through the wilderness, Praise God. Where there was no gap to kill, no fish to catch, no backpacks, no provision. Amen. Except, I want to tell you something. You may be in a wilderness tonight where there is no love, no faith, and no hope. But if there's still God, you can still survive.
3: Amen.
2: Come on now. Amen. Amen. How many knows? I try to preach a little bit about wilderness, and I really can't do it unless I can take you there and lead you out in there. You know what I'd say? I would say, I hope this bus don't break down. Huh? I didn't see a whale. I didn't see a pop machine. I didn't see a cloud in the sky. And I started to get thirsty just looking at it. Amen. Come on now. God, don't let us ever get in the wilderness. But little did I know that I'd find myself there many times in life. Amen. But here's what I found. You know what the Bible said about them children of Israel for 40 years? You know what it said? And you can believe this or not, but this is what it said. It said the shoes on their feet never did wear out. Now you think of that. And you think of them little kids born, amen, in the wilderness. Some of them had to be born out there on the trail. Amen. And I don't know what kind of shoes was on them, but they growed right along with them. Amen. Come on now. You ever raise young'uns up? Amen, brother. You can't only keep shoes on them. Amen. You gotta go buy, amen, another pair. Not these people. Amen. Not only did they, what did they find in the wilderness? Amen. They found grace in the wilderness. You know why they found grace? Because they were God's people. Amen. Yes, they had turned back when they should have went on. Amen. Help me preach a little. But God said, I'm going to stay with them. Those that escaped the sword. Amen. I'm going to give them grace. I'll tell you what Randy Webb is crying out for tonight. I'm crying for grace. Amen. In the wilderness. Oh, sweet Lamb of God. Amen. He gave them provision. Amen. Every morning there was manna came down. Amen. On the ground. They didn't understand it. Amen. They didn't know what to call it. So they called it manna. Amen. It tasted like a wafer and honey. Amen. But whatever it tasted like, it nourished them. For 40 years, they ate manna until they came into the land of promise. They never went a day without. Amen. Help me preach a little bit. And I want to tell you this right now. You may be in the wilderness, and there's no love and faith and hope. But brother, God is in the wilderness. And when God is in the wilderness, there's grace in the wilderness. And where there's grace, there's provision. Daily provision. Not only was there daily, how many, and I will not, just quit right there. I want to go on a little further. I want to ask you something. Do you think you'll suffer, amen, with provision because you've served God? Do you think that? Do you think you'll have to do without provision because you're a child of God? What did David say? Huh? What did David say? I want you children to listen to me. I'm not a professor, and this is not college class. But brother, here's a lesson that you need to learn. God will never let his children eat. Oh, they may have to go through a wilderness. But brother, he'll go with them. Somebody say amen. He sent coveys of quail in there. They had flesh in their teeth. Amen. Praise God. He had them, drinking oil out of the rock. Oil, water out of the rock. Amen. You don't believe this, do you? I know this is not a movie. This is not a little golden book story. This is not a fairy tale. Brother, when they got thirsty, amen, God said, speak to the rock. And he spoke to the rock, and out came water. Are you listening to me? And they drank. Oh, sweet Lamb of God. Brother, there's been times in my life I've been in the wilderness that was dry and desolate and dangerous. Amen. But there in the midst, amen, he said, I shall prepare a table in the presence, amen, of my enemies. Amen. There in the wilderness. Oh, I don't know if you believe this or not. I don't even know if you know you're in the wilderness or not, but there's some of you here tonight. I'd say all of us are experiencing this wilderness syndrome. Amen. At times it gets lonely.

0: lose my influence? Am I going to lose my witness? Am I going to lose my faith? Am I going to lose my hope? Am I going to lose my love? Oh, then all of a sudden, amen, God shows up. Amen. Not only do we have divine provision, but we've got a divine presence, a cloud by day and a fire by night. He led them on their way.
1: I preached to the children today. I enjoyed that song, the twins, on a friend. If you'd have sung that today, we might have shouted. I preached on God being a friend, our friend God. He spoke to Moses as a man face to face. And I told him about, I didn't realize this was going to tie in here. It's going to be the same deal. Got studying this evening. And it got to talking about that cloudy pillar. Are y'all out there? Sister Wilma. We've been around. How long have we been around? I've known you all my life. We've had some good times. Huh? We've had some great times, haven't we? What would we have done without that cloudy pillar of the presence of God? Huh? What would we have done? Huh? Mom said the other day, Mom, you said the other day that all through the years, I've been a bearer of bad news for you. Something goes wrong, they call me to tell Mom, and I don't know what the times, and some sad time I had to go. Kevin called me the other day, go tell Mom I got my orders. That's a bad deal, huh? Afghanistan. Oh, poor Mom. If she wasn't so tough, I'd worry about her, but she's tougher than a pine knot, huh? You know why? There in that wilderness, huh? There in that wilderness is that pillar, that cloudy pillar. Amen. And I explained to the children today, I don't have to explain to y'all that what a cloudy pillar is. It's not a pillow, it's a pillar, a column. It looked like a column. It looked like a cloudy column. And it would just settle down. It settled down in front of that tent door. When Moses went in, it settled down in there. And God talked to him face to face. How did Moses survive 40 years in the wilderness in the presence of God? Oh, hallelujah. Oh, I'm about to feel like shouting here tonight. How are we going to survive our track in the wilderness? Amen. Rebecca, God bless your heart. You're a good one, buddy. And you know how we're going to make it through? Amen. We're going to follow that, amen, cloudy pillar by day and the fire by night. Amen. I'll tell you what, as they went through that wilderness and the enemies climbed up over the hill and they

And that little woman said, we've heard of you. Amen. We've heard of y'all. Amen. I tell you what. Amen. We're in the wilderness tonight, but we're not alone. Hallelujah. Amen. There is a presence. Amen. A divine presence that keeps us moving, that keeps us shouting, that keeps us praying. And when we're not being loved, and when we're not, amen. Are you helping me preach? When our faith is weak, amen. Here comes God to build our faith and help us go. Y'all believe that? I believe it. I'm not talking to you something I don't believe. I believe this with all my heart. And these people who escaped the sword found grace in the wilderness. That's where you're at. Praise God. Brother Darrell, takes a lot of courage. Go to the doctor, not feeling good. I hate to go. I won't hardly go. Huh? I mean, if I keg out somewhere, you know, just drag me on out there and see what they can do. But Lord of mercy, I don't have to go because I don't like them inspecting me and finding a default. They want to send me back to the factory. Huh? You don't like that either, do you? They'll start out taking your blood pressure. Then they go, whoa, my. And your heart sinks. You wonder if you got your insurance paid up. You wonder how in the world, who's going to take you to place at the work. Because that's the way the devil does y'all. That's the way it does me. You start feeling a little bad, have a chest pain. You know, eat pizza burgers or something, have a little chest pain. The devil say, massive. Huh? Oh, come on now. I tell you a lie. And you're going along, and the world's so crazy. I said, the world's so crazy. Young people date and court and marry and look for the moon, and then it falls all apart. And there they are. No hope. No, their dreams just evaporate. I tell you, it's a wilderness. But this preacher's getting ready to tell you something that is the truth. When love is gone, hope is gone, faith is gone, there's still God. And nothing can separate, I said, nothing can separate you from the love of God, which is in Christ Jesus. Huh? You may have to walk this road alone, but not alone. Are you going to say amen? Because there's a divine presence. Now, I want to ask y'all, older saints, something. That's anybody that's, you know, senior citizens. You get the discount. I'm talking to you. Huh? I want to ask you, is life a wilderness? It is. Mom, you said it is a wilderness. Is there provision in the wilderness? Say amen, seniors. Now, I mean, will God keep you alive? Will He feed you? Will He clothe you? Will He put shelter over your head? All the days of your life, He won't forget you, won't turn His back on you, won't throw you out in the street. Will God give you provision? Come on, saints. These young people need to hear it. Will He provide for you in the wilderness? Thou preparest. Huh? What does it say? One more question, seniors. Will God be present in the wilderness?

0: Saints, amen. I mean, when everybody else walks out, will he walk out? When you go through the graveyard, will he go with you? When you stand in the intensive care, will he be there with you? Come on, senior. Now, you know what? This wilderness has a purpose. What? Yeah. These children of Israel, God put them through the wilderness, purged them, brought a new generation out to inherit that land. And one day the wilderness journey was over. And it's going to be over for me and you one day. Can you say amen? How many loves the Lord tonight? Oh, I wish I could help you. Stand with me tonight. God bless you. And they found grace in the wilderness. And they, say it with me. And they found grace in the wilderness. One more time. And they found grace in the wilderness. I'll tell you what I want you to do. I want us to come and seek the Lord for a while before we leave tonight. If you're in the wilderness, I want you to come and look for God and see if He won't provide for you nourishment. He'll provide for you grace. He'll provide for you His presence, that you won't be alone and you will survive. You will make it. You will overcome. You will go through because He loves you.
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3: Revival. All we're asking for is that we have the Book of Acts experience afresh and anew in our church. We're not want anything except what's found in this book. Can you say amen? So the book of Acts chapter 13, book of Acts chapter 13, we're going to read one verse just to get a focus, and then we'll begin at verse 1 and do some walking. Amen. Through God's word. Hadn't it been good to be in God's house in the services today? Amen. Let's stand. We'll read just one verse. We're going to find this is a story where in preaching the gospel, Paul encountered a sorcerer, an instrument of Satan. It says in verse 9, then Saul, who is also called Paul, filled with the Holy Ghost, set his eyes on him. Filled with the Holy Ghost, set his eyes on him. I want to preach tonight on face it, filled. Face it, filled. That's the only way to face the conflicts and the spiritual battles and difficulties in your life. Face the evil spirit with the Holy Spirit. Amen. Aren't you glad we have His assistance? In fact, He just does it. He doesn't assist us. He does it. We're just the instrument or the vessel. Father, we want Jesus to be made real and to be lifted up in this service. Lord, this is Your church. We're the same church, Lord, that existed, that we're reading about in Acts. Same people of God, same redeemed, same Holy Spirit, same Savior. Same baptism, same Lord. God, we can expect, Lord, the same events, the same moving of Your presence. Lord, shut up our aspect, Lord, the same events, the same moving of Your presence. Lord, shut

and from sin. But when Paul set about to do what God would have him to do, when God sought to move, Satan raised up one of his instruments to resist what God was seeking to do through the ministry of the church and the ministry of Paul. We would call this rising up of resistance of the enemy. We could call this a power encounter. God is seeking to move through His church through the power of the Holy Spirit. And so Satan seeks to move through his instruments, through his evil spirits. And there was an encounter. I don't have to tell you which won out in that encounter. Because every time there's an encounter between the Holy Spirit and the evil spirit, the Holy Spirit wins out. I just want to make it clear before we preach any further. The church will win. Whatever the difficulty, whatever the resistance, whatever the hindrance and the obstacle, the church will win. The gospel will be proclaimed. Truth will march forward. Light will shine in darkness, and the darkness will not be able to stop it. And so we're going to see that Paul faced what he faced. Feel, you may be asking tonight, how do I face it when the devil is right there up against me? How do I face it? You face it the same way Paul did. You face that filled with his spirit. Aren't you glad we have that tonight? We have that possibility. You're attempting to live the life of a believer, do what God has you do, and you're resisted, but you can face it with the Spirit. Now let's begin to read verse 1. Now there were in the church, it was at Antioch, certain prophets and teachers, as Barnabas and Simon, that was called Niger, and Lucius the Cyrene, and Manian, which had been brought up with Herod the Tetrarch and Saul. By the way, just a little note here. The gospel had already done its work till somebody in Herod's evil household had even been converted by the gospel. I'm telling you, the gospel has no restraints. It can go to any house, any place, any environment, any suburb, any ghetto. The gospel can go and change lives. Somebody from the evil Herod's household has been saved. But look what it says in verse 2. As they ministered to the Lord and fasted, the Holy Ghost said, separate me, Barnabas and Saul, for the work whereinto I have called them. I first of all want us to notice tonight something very important. This turns on head the current mentality of church and worship. Notice something here, very important. It does not say they went to the church of Antioch so the Lord could minister to them. Does it say that? It doesn't say they were there that the Lord might minister to them or the Lord might bless them. It said they were there. They were praying and fasting, gathered together in church. They were there to minister to the Lord. Did you know this Greek word here at its very root means to serve at your own expense? Think about that. Isn't that turned on head? We're living in a society that people's made church all about them. I come, does it bless me? Does it move me? Does it do something for me? Do I like the music? Do I like the preaching? But they didn't come to have the Lord minister to them. They came to minister to the Lord. Hallelujah. Oh, serve the Lord with gladness. Shout unto God with the voice of triumph. Magnify the Lord. Let's make worship about Him. Hallelujah. And they fasted. And the Holy Ghost said, separate unto me. What were they doing, praying and fasting? They were literally doing what we sing about. Waiting on the Lord for the promise given. Waiting on the Lord. They were waiting for Him to descend afresh in their midst. They were fasting and praying. But notice here what it says here. And as they ministered to the Lord, amen, the Holy Spirit spake to them and said, separate unto me Paul or Barnabas and Saul for the ministry. Amen. The Holy Spirit is involved in this. He's involved in everything in that early church. We begin to see here that ministry isn't about my fame. Ministry isn't about ego strokes for me. Ministry is not about facilitating

imitating my talents and my abilities. Notice what it says here. Separate them for the work. For the work. Ministry is not about bright lights and fame. Ministry is about doing a work for God. Amen. Ministering to the Lord. Doing a work for Him. Amen. And Paul and Barnabas were called by the Holy Spirit to do a work. By the way, the same Holy Spirit that called them to the work, He performed the work through them. Hallelujah. He empowered them. Aren't you glad when the Holy Spirit calls us to witness, to do something? Amen. He will empower us to do it. Hallelujah. And let's read on. And when they had fasted and prayed, they laid their hands on Barnabas and Saul, and they sent them away. We see something here, first of all, about fasting. I want to mention, since this is a week of prayer and fasting, I wrote a little bit in the bulletin and made a few comments this morning. You know, people do a lot of, it's like prayer. People do a lot of talking about praying, but they don't pray. How many notice sometimes we talk more about praying than we actually pray? And some people want to bring fasting down to a science or an art. But I'm telling you, fasting is not about punishing the body and being masochistic. And it's not even about dieting. I've heard some people just make a fasting like, hey, here's a way to lose weight. And fasting isn't just a health cleanse. And it may do all of those things. But my point is in the Bible, fasting isn't like that. Fasting is saying no to our usual natural and carnal desires so we can have the time to say yes to the Lord. And that's one reason they were fasting. They weren't just tormenting their bodies. They were fasting so they could come together and spend that time praying and seeking the Lord together. And so let me just put it this way. Fasting's purpose is to spend time with God. Spend time that you would spend at a table. You spend before His throne. Amen. You see, in doing so, in fasting and praying, the Holy Spirit spoke and said, I've got a work for Barnabas and I got a work for Paul. Separate them for this ministry. And I want you to know that does happen periodically. The Holy Spirit will separate ministers for the church for a full-time ministry elsewhere. I've often said that's a sign of a healthy church when a church is sending forth ministers. I was at youth camp last year and I looked up and there were at least 4 youth pastors. Amen. 3 of them from the church and 1 from our Christian school there at that meeting. That's a healthy thing to send forth ministers. But I also want you to notice it mentioned Paul and Barnabas going out, but it had a whole list of prophets and teachers that were right there, stayed right there at Antioch. We must present and send out. But there also must be those that recognize there's a work to be here. And if the work here isn't manned, if the work here isn't fulfilled, then it'll become a place that no longer has the resources to send out. And I just want you to know, if you're here tonight, God has you here for a ministry and a purpose, and your ministry here is just as important as the ministry of those who have gone out. Paul and Barnabas are sent out, but again, look in verse 1, there's a long list of names of those that stayed there to continue the work and the ministry of the Lord right there at home base. Antioch. Hallelujah. I want you to notice something else. Not all of them were prophets and teachers, but many of them had to subsist. They had to be carpenters. They had to be pottery makers. They had to be field workers and farmers. And you know, one of the things that we have done in the current church world, we put a division between the secular and the sacred. We say, you know, if a man's called to be a pastor, he's got a spiritual job. But if somebody sacks gross down at Kroger's, that's a secular job. That is not a biblical worldview. A biblical worldview is if you have been born again. Amen. God may not have it in His plan for you to be a pastor or missionary. But if whatever you put your hand to, you do it for the glory of God. You give your life to God. And He may say, be a carpenter, be a dentist, be a doctor, be a farmer. Whatever He says, if you're doing that, it's unto the
the Lord. That's a spiritual activity as what I do as a pastor. There's no division here. There's just different roles, different things God have us to do. And when you go tomorrow, you may work in a factory. But if you're doing it to the Lord, that's as much a form of worship as teaching a Sunday school class. It's just a different role. I'm telling you, everything that God's people do is a ministry to the Lord. And by the way, we send the missionary out. But where does that fund come from to support him? It comes from those that work as unto the Lord out there at their job, in the factory, in the store. And we're doing it all for the kingdom. We're not doing it for our own self or material. We're doing it for the kingdom of God. Well, all that was free. Verse 4. So they being sent forth by the Holy Ghost. Have you noticed the Holy Ghost is totally active in this church? Everywhere we go, the Holy Spirit is speaking. By the way, how did the Holy Spirit say, separate unto me, Paul and Barnabas? We don't know for sure, but it could have been in a direct prophecy. God moved on somebody. It could have been a message in tongues. But it was the Holy Spirit that was calling them. It wasn't Mama. It wasn't somebody else. It was the Holy Spirit. And by the way, I believe if it was a third party that the Holy Spirit moved on to give a prophetic word, I believe God had already, I know we had Paul, already been dealing with Paul and Barnabas. And that message, that prophecy, was but a confirmation that came from God. Holy Spirit active everywhere. It's the Holy Spirit that does it. They departed into Seleucia. That's the port city off of the Lebanon coast there. And from there they went 60 miles across the Mediterranean Sea to the island of Cyprus. The gospel is on the march. Paul, I called you to take this gospel to the Gentiles. Here we go. Sent by the Holy Spirit, empowered by the Holy Spirit, anointed by the Holy Spirit, filled by the Holy Spirit. Look what happens when we allow, as a church, when we allow the Holy Spirit to be in charge. How many believes we just need to let the Holy Spirit be in charge? That's what was happening. Amen. What if we looked at leaving each church service as the Holy Spirit sending us out to share the gospel? You see, I can see that. The Holy Spirit sent Paul and Barnabas out to Cyprus and beyond to preach the gospel. But what if we realize we may not be going to Cyprus tomorrow? We may be going to the factory. We may be going to the store. We may be going to college. We may be going to public school. We may be going here and there. But what if we all looked at it that when we leave church tonight, when we walk through those doors, the Holy Spirit, as much as He sent Paul and Barnabas to Cyprus, the Holy Spirit is sending us out to share the gospel of Jesus Christ. Hallelujah. Verse 5. And when they were at Salamis, they preached the word of God in the synagogues of the Jews. This was Paul's custom. The gospel is to the Jews first. He always gave them the first opportunity. And when they rejected him and kicked him out of the synagogue, he went to the Gentiles. So he started here. The first city he came to in Cyprus, Salamis, he began to preach the gospel in the synagogues. And they had also John to their minister. Now I'm trying to get to this Holy Spirit face it field. But you know who this John is? This is John Mark. And you know what it means here when he had John Mark as their minister? He wasn't a preacher at this point. He wasn't the one behind the pulpit. He was the one that carried the luggage of Barnabas and Paul. And by the way, this John Mark was either a nephew or a cousin to Barnabas. But notice what it said of his luggage carrying. His getting the water bottle for Paul. Amen. His polishing Paul's sandals. It said, he's a minister. He's a minister. I want to tell you, it may be driving Old Blue. It may be cooking a hot dog.
It may be inviting somebody to church, but that's as much of a ministry as someone up here singing a solo or preaching a sermon. You know, a lot of people have so misconstrued the idea of ministry. They think it's about a display of talent, a showcase of ability. They think it's about applause and acclamation and accolades. But I'm telling you, ministry at its very root means to serve, to meet a need. And if you're meeting a need in God's kingdom for God's people and the people of the world, you are a minister. Hallelujah. Well, I thought someone would shout there and I would have to finish preaching, but let's move on. Verse 6. And when they had gone through the Isle of Patmos, I mean, they started, they're on the east end, they're making their way across the island of Cyprus, and they come to Paphos. Now they have an encounter. I mean, it's been going good. They've been preaching. This is kind of like a cruise. And we made a port call, and you know, we're just having a good, I mean, this is great. We're just preaching. Everybody's receiving the gospel. But when they came to Paphos, there they found a certain sorcerer, a false prophet, a Jew whose name was Bar-Jesus, son of Jesus, not our Jesus, another. Notice what's happening here. As they went along with the thrill of sharing the gospel, suddenly they encountered resistance. I'm not going to lie to you. I'm going to preach the truth to you. But if you attempt to live for God, if you in particularly seek to be a witness and to do something for God, I want to tell you the truth. You will face resistance. You will encounter darkness. You will come face to face with an instrument of Satan. We shouldn't be frightened by that. The reason Satan does that, he's trying to stop what God's doing, but he's not going to be able. Let's look in verse 7. This man, this Bar-Jesus, this sorcerer, was with the deputy of the country. Don't take the word deputy like we do today. That means he's a deputy of Rome. He's not a deputy like Barney Fife on Cyprus. He's a deputy of Rome. He is the governor of the Isle of Cyprus. He's a governor. His name is Sergius. Paulus. He's a prudent man who called for Barnabas and Saul and desired, this man Sergius Paulus, desired to hear the word of God. I mean, Paul and Barnabas got a summons from the governor to go either to the governor's mansion or go to the state house and have a private audience with him. And the reason he called for them is that he desired to hear the word of God. A pagan, a worshiper of idols, a conqueror from Rome, a man of strong intelligence, and yet he has a desire to hear the word of God. There is something that is so wrong-headed today, but we think, or some folks think, because we live in 2013, that nobody wants to hear the gospel anymore. No one wants to hear about Jesus. No one wants to hear that the problem is sin, but the answer is that Jesus died and rose again. I'm telling you, that's a lie from Satan. Just like Sergius Paulus wanted to hear, he had a desire to hear the word of God. I believe that everywhere through our lives, there are people that are hungry and desirous and hoping to hear the very word we have to share. They're desirous of the good news. Young people, you go to public school, never doubt this for a moment. There are kids at public school whose hearts are crying out for the truth that you've known from a little kid. How many believes that? Amen, Ryan, you go to college. Amen. Don't let the devil lie to you. There are kids, there are students, I'm sorry, there are students, young adults. They're everywhere through those halls of Congress. I'm having trouble. Those halls of college, in those classrooms, who are hungry and desirous to hear the good news we have to share. It might be at your workplace. They may be the biggest cusser and the most filthy storyteller, but they may be the very one that has a desire to share, hear the good news you have to share. How many can believe that tonight? Oh, they're hungry for that. I want to say tonight,
what you should do wherever you work, wherever you go to school, wherever you name it, seek out the seekers. A lot of folks you'll waste your breath on. But one thing you can do, you can seek out the seekers. And if you'll look for them, God will show you where they're at. And they are desirous to hear the Word of God. Verse 8. But Elymas the sorcerer, for so is his name by interpretation, he withstood them, seeking to turn away the deputy or the governor from the faith. I want us to know again, in reality, living for God, preaching the gospel, seeking revival, trying to live holy, will always be withstood. It'll never be a resistant free path. The moment you say, I'm going to fast, the neighbor's going to cook bacon. How many knows I'm telling the truth? The moment a young person said, I'm not going to watch junk like that anymore, you'll be at a sleepover and they'll put in that very DVD. It's got that junk on there. The moment you say, I'm going to witness to that fella, he's going to get mad at you for something. It's going to be resisted. Do we stop? Do we quit? No, we get filled with the Holy Spirit and we face it filled. He withstood them. What was he trying to do? He's alarmed. You've got to realize something. If that governor accepts the gospel Paul preaches, this Elymas, the sorcerer, is out of a job as court magician. He's fighting for his job. But more than fighting for his job, he is fighting as an instrument of Satan. You see, I was going to tell you later, let me tell you right now. Satan knows if that governor gets saved, the whole island of Cyprus is open to the gospel. I mean, that governor is going to be able to open doors forever, minister to preach the gospel. I mean, Satan, it's more than just Elymas. Satan is using Elymas to withstand the good news of the gospel. As much as we may try to turn people to Jesus, there are those who are trying to turn them away from Jesus. This sorcerer wanted to turn the governor away from the gospel before he even got there. And how did that happen? I believe as Paul began to share the gospel, Elymas was watching the governor. And he could tell, he may not know what it was, but Elymas could tell that the governor is being convicted. The governor is being wooed and spoken to by the Holy Spirit. He can tell that governor is about to have a change of heart and a change of mind. And so I don't know if he spoke out. I don't know if he began to try to do some magic. I don't know how he did it. But he began to try to withstand, interrupt, hassle, heckle, what's the word to cause? Distraction. Distraction as Paul was preaching the gospel. He did not want that governor to hear the gospel that Paul was preaching. I have seen that over and over. As I prepared, I thought just as vividly as if it was last week when I was yet single, was preaching a revival in Arkansas. There was a row full of young men back at the back. As I preached, there were one or two of them that the gospel began to get a hold of. You could visibly see conviction come on their face. You could see Jesus was trying to draw them to an altar. And as that happened, I not only noticed it, but another young man on the pew, he noticed it. And when he could tell that they were listening and the Spirit of the Lord was dealing with them, he began to punch them and try to get them to laugh and move. And finally, he got them all worked again, up again. The conviction left. They were all laughing. They were all laughing. And pretty soon, that one that was distracting, he said, come on. And he took that whole row full
handful of young men out that door. I still believe to this night, if those young men had not listened to that distracting young man, that Elymas, if you please, they would have been in the altar in just a few minutes. They went through the back door, and all of a sudden the Holy Spirit spoke to me and said they didn't go to their cars. They're still right there on the porch. And so I began to preach, and I said, you want everybody to think that you've left and you no longer can hear the preacher, but Jesus is still reaching for you. He's still calling for you. About that time, the door busted open, and the one that was distracting, he stood there and cursed at me. Amen. I'm telling you, that was an Elymas if there ever was one. I've seen young people pray in the altar, and there'd be other young people waiting for them at the back, so that when they got through praying, they'd meet them at the back. Come, let's go get a hamburger. Get in the car. They put in music they shouldn't listen to, trying to take them right back into that sin. I'm telling you, there are Elymases that will resist the truth and the gospel. Don't run from them. Don't be intimidated from them. Get filled with the Holy Spirit and say, I'm not running. I'm not moving. I've got a power in me that's greater than the power in Elymas. It's the power of the resurrected Lord. Oh, hallelujah. I said, hallelujah. Hallelujah. Verse 9. Then Saul, who also is called Paul, and from here out in the book of Acts, he's called Paul. That's his converted name. Filled with the Holy Ghost, set eyes on him. He didn't just try to ignore the distraction. He turned his eyes by the Holy Ghost, and he addressed the distraction. I'm telling you, sometimes that's what we need to do. You see what's happening here? Read this. The Holy Spirit in Paul reacted through Paul. That's the kind of lives we need to live. That the Holy Spirit in us. It wouldn't be us reacting. It would be the Holy Spirit in us. We've seen this before. You said, I thought Paul was already filled with the Holy Ghost. He was. Let's get this one more time. I thought Paul was filled with the Holy Ghost. He was. Did it leak out? No. Then why is it saying he's filled with the Holy Ghost? Do you remember that about Peter? He'd just been filled with the Holy Ghost. But when he stood up to preach after that lame man was healed, the Bible said, and Peter, filled with the Holy Ghost. Did he have to get refilled? No, I think both Peter and Paul were full of the Holy Ghost. But what they were full of rose up and filled everything about them. I'm telling you, you got a certain amount of blood in your body. But in certain situations, that blood will surge and rush to your face and fill your face with blood. You say, did you see how they flushed? I mean, blood just filled their head. There wasn't more blood enter the body. It just filled that place of their head. And that's the way it is with Paul. We have a confrontation. We're facing the enemy. And the spirit that Paul was filled with, it rushed to the forefront of Paul's life. It rushed to the forefront of his mind. That spirit that he was full of filled his words and filled his thoughts and filled his actions. Amen. Here it was, the enemy seeking to resist Paul. But the Spirit in Paul said, that's enough. You don't have to take that. And the Spirit Paul was full of, it came rushing to the forefront in that situation and filled everything that Paul did. And what happened? And when Paul was filled with the Holy Spirit, he set his eyes on him, number one. Number two, he said, O full of all subtlety and all mischief, thou child of the devil, thou enemy of all righteousness, wilt thou not cease to pervert the right ways of the Lord? I'm telling you, those are strong words. Those are not premeditated words that Paul had written down. That was the Holy Spirit coming against that resisting evil spirit. And Elymas. That wasn't just Paul's word. That's the Holy Spirit talking. Now I want you to notice, in two verses next to each other, we have that Paul was filled with the Spirit. And now we have that Elymas was full
were filled with all subtlety and mischief. Do you realize that it's really a matter of what are we full of? Hallelujah. Isn't that a question tonight? We need not, if we're going to resist enemy, we need not to be full of bitterness, full of anger, full of lust, full of the desire for forbidden things, full of hurt. We need to be full of the Holy Spirit. You can face it if you're filled with the Spirit. Isn't He a wonderful Spirit? Pure and holy and righteous and encouraging and comforting and strengthening and leading and guiding and speaking of the truth. Hallelujah. Paul filled with the Spirit. Elymas filled with subtlety. Look what Paul says. He set his eyes upon him. He said this. And then verse 11, he did something with the proclamation. He struck Elymas blind. I know it was the Holy Spirit. But look, verse 11. And now, Paul speaking, behold, the hand of the Lord is upon thee, and thou shalt be blind, not seeing the sun for a season. And immediately there fell on him a mist and darkness, and he went about seeking some to lead him by the hand. It was evident to Elymas and everybody in the room that at Paul's word, that magician, that sorcerer that claimed great power had been overcome and stricken blind. That's power. Elymas knows he's blind. I think there was total panic in Elymas. Elymas is a sorcerer, a magician. He knows illusion. He knows trickery. But he knows at Paul's pronouncement, what happened to him was not trickery and illusion. He knew he was literally struck by, and in a panic, he begins to reach for somebody to lead him out of there. Evident. I want you to notice what's happening when we're done. Paul is filled with the Spirit. How did the Spirit fill Paul? First of all, He filled Paul's emotions. And Paul becomes indignant that Elymas is trying to keep Sergius Paulus, the governor, from hearing the gospel. He was indignant. It was not a human anger in itself. It was the anger of God by the Holy Spirit that somebody would stand in the way of a seeking heart desiring to hear the gospel. The Spirit filled Paul's emotion with anger. The Spirit filled Paul's thoughts. The Spirit told Paul to rebuke. That's hard to do. You may think it's easy. That's hard to do when you're addressing people, to rebuke somebody. I don't think Paul just dreamed that up. The Spirit filled his thoughts and said, you turn to that man and you rebuke him. The Spirit filled Paul's words. I've already pointed out, full of all subtlety and all this, pervert the ways of righteousness. Those were, in fact, the Spirit's words. It filled Paul's actions. I mean, you don't just say to somebody, be blind, if God's not in it. Right? You'll look like a fool. That was the Spirit filling Paul's actions. Tell him he's going to be struck blind. I'm telling you, that's the way the Spirit works. That's why Jesus said, when you're brought before your enemies, take no thought. Don't premeditate. Don't try to work it out and take notes of what you're going to say when you're going to have to give your testimony of me for your life. But Jesus said, in that hour, you won't have to plan it all out. Because when you're brought before your enemies, the Holy Spirit will give you that which you should say. I'm telling you, a lot of folks want to witness, but there's a natural fear to it. Listen, trust in the Holy Spirit. Seek the Lord. And you don't have to be afraid to witness, because the Holy Spirit will put the very words in your mouth. Hallelujah. I feel like the Holy Spirit wants to do something with us. We may be resisted, but we can face it filled with the Spirit. Notice what it says here. Paul said to him, the hand of the Lord is upon thee. I want to tell everyone in the building, the hand of the Lord can be on you in one or two ways, in blessing or in curse, in strengthening or in squelching. I want the hand of the Lord to be upon me in blessing.
I had experienced, and I've always been hesitant to share this. Number one, it is not my nature. That's one reason I share it, because it's the Holy Spirit. I was holding a revival once, and we were having a great service, and people became emotional, and there was demonstration. And this young man, he jumped up. He took a run around the church. He was speaking in tongues. He took one trip around. He was going around the second time, and the Spirit spoke to me. And before I even could get a hold of myself, when he went running by again, I grabbed him by the arm. I stopped him, and I said, "You be quiet right now." The Spirit spoke to me that that wasn't the Holy Spirit. That was an unholy spirit. You see, I'm sharing it because that wasn't me. That's not the way I naturally respond. But that was the Holy Spirit. Feel me for that moment. Oh, I like it when it happens that way. Hallelujah. I said hallelujah. I remember preaching a revival years ago, and it was quite a large church, and I could share some things there. I won't, but there was a row of young people, and they hadn't been really listening well, and there was distractions there. The Spirit of the Lord got to move, and I wasn't even finished with my sermon, and He spoke to me, and I just suddenly, without premeditation, and didn't even know it was really coming out of my mouth, I pointed to that row of young people, and I said, "God wants that whole row of young people to come to the altar right now." This was not a church that was really a sister church in any way. I mean, it really wasn't in that tradition. And I point, "God wants you to come right now." I'm telling you, all of a sudden they started running, crying, weeping, getting saved. And down the road from all the young people, there was a lady about 85 years old came. I was talking to the young. She was down there praying. And the pastor came to me and said, "She's getting saved. She's getting saved. Got saved and filled with the Holy Ghost." I'm talking, there is a resistance, but we can face it when we are filled with the Holy Spirit. The sorcerer is supposed to have all the power there at Cyprus. He's supposed to have all the ability. But when his ability comes alongside the Holy Spirit's power, when there's that power encounter, the Holy Spirit wins out. Hallelujah. If I had time, I'd get into those plagues of Egypt. That's what all that was about, a power encounter. The devil showed his greatest power, and God showed his power was greater. Verse 12, "Then the deputy, the governor, when he saw what was done, he believed, being astonished at the miracle." Did I read that right? He believed, being astonished at the doctrine or the teaching about Jesus. I want to tell you, a big mistake has been made in the church world today. We've made it about the miracle. It's never about the miracle. It's about the message that the miracle confirms. Hallelujah. Miracles don't change people's lives. The gospel of Jesus Christ changes people's lives. Sergius Paulus, Paul was filled with the Holy Spirit. Being filled with the Holy Spirit, somebody gets saved. That's the way it happens. The governor could see that Paul's power was greater than that of his sorcerer. Did you know if we will give him a chance, I believe the Holy Spirit will prove that his power is greater than any unholy power of the world. If we'll give him a chance in our own lives and in the church. How many wants to give the Holy Spirit a chance to prove that his power? Oh, hallelujah. Hallelujah. But it's not the display of power that wins the governor to Christ. It's the teaching about Jesus. And from the book of Acts, we know what that teaching is. He was crucified by wicked hands. They put him in a grave, but he rose the third day. Hallelujah. That's what Paul was preaching. That's what got a hold of the governor. It's never about the miracle. It's about the message. And Paul knew that. That's why Paul said, "I'm not ashamed of the gospel of Jesus Christ, for it's the power of God unto salvation." Would you come, music? I don't know what you face currently, but I tell you, you can face it filled. I try to be very accurate in what I share, but I realize what time does it. Sometimes it's not real kind to your memory.
But both publicly and in private, several times, the elder brother and sister Brand had told this story. I remember them sharing it to us sometimes privately. It was a real landmark in their lives. They'd come back from Peru, the mission field, or perhaps it was before, but I think it was after they got back, were pastoring. They went to the hospital to do visitation. They came out of the hospital, and they went to their vehicle. As they came into the vehicle, Brother Brand said he unlocked the door and opened it. And at that moment, men walked up with a gun and said, "Get in the car." Brother Brand told me without thinking, I just took that car door and slammed it shut because God told me, "Don't get in that car." The man pointed a gun and said, "I told you to get in the car." Sister Brand said the Holy Spirit came upon her. And she said, "I rebuke you in the name of Jesus." And the man pulled the trigger. Click. Click. Fear came across his face. Took off running. Brother and Sister Brand went in the hospital. Cops were called. One thing I remember, Sister Brand telling, she could tell a story. But she said the sergeant that interviewed him kept asking her, "Now, ma'am, what was that you said to him?" She said, "I just showed him. I said, I rebuke you in the name of Jesus." The police told her, "We're pretty sure that's the man that has killed some other folks. And if you had got in the car, they would have driven you off." I can't remember if there's one or two. I think there's one. "Driven you off and killed you like the others." The Holy Spirit spoke to Brother Brand. "Don't get in there. Shut the door." Holy Spirit filled Sister Brand to say, "I rebuke you in the name of Jesus." You can face it, Field. I'm not talking about our own strength. I'm talking about the power and the strength of the Holy Spirit. How many knows what I'm talking about? There's been times you felt the Holy Spirit rise up in you. Holy. Holy. Holy. Hallelujah. Oh, I said He's the Holy Spirit. Let's stand and worship Jesus. Thank you for the power that He gives. Would you worship Him? Don't be intimidated. Face it, Field. Hallelujah. Oh, hallelujah. Hallelujah. Lord, we worship You. Lord, we praise You. Lord, we honor You. Lord, I need You, Holy Spirit. I don't want anything unholy in my life. I can't resist the enemy when unholy things are in my life. But if I'm filled with the Holy Spirit, then I can face them. Then I can overcome. I need to be filled with Your Holy Spirit. You know, church, we just need to settle something. Satan is a liar and the father of every lie. Too much running. Too much giving in to Satan. Pray through. Get your sins washed up. Get filled with the Holy Ghost. And stand. And by the power of the Spirit, resist him. And he will flee from you. I want you to come right now. If you have faced the resistance of the enemy in trying to serve God and to do His will, I want you to begin to come and fill the altars and say, "I have faced His resistance, but I'm going to face it, filled with His Spirit, and I will be an overcomer." Would you begin to come to fill the altars? "I have faced the resistance of the enemy, but I will stand. I will resist by the power of the Holy Ghost." That's it. Come, fill these altars. Don't run. Don't be intimidated.

Light is greater than darkness. Love is greater than hate. Hallelujah. The power of the Holy Spirit is greater than the unclean spirit. It's not by might. It's not by power. It's by the Spirit of our Lord. The Spirit of our God. Oh, hallelujah. Hallelujah.

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2: Chapter 1 and verse 1. Paul, an apostle not of men, neither by man, but by Jesus Christ, and God the Father, who raised him from the dead, and all the brethren which are with me unto the churches of Galatia, grace be unto you and peace from God the Father and from our Lord Jesus Christ, who gave himself for our sins, that he might deliver us from this present evil world, according to the will of God and our Father, to whom be glory forever and ever. Amen. I marvel that ye are so soon removed from him that called you into the grace of Christ unto another gospel, which is not another, but there be some that trouble you and would pervert the gospel of Christ. That though we are an angel from heaven, preach any other gospel unto you than that which we have preached unto you, let him be accursed. As we said before, so say I now again. If any man preach any other gospel unto you than that ye have received, let him be accursed. For do I now persuade men or God? Or do I seek to please men? For if I yet pleased men, I should not be the servant of Christ. But I certify you, brethren, that the gospel which was preached of me is not after man. For I neither received it of man, neither was I taught it, but by the revelation of Jesus Christ. I'd like to preach to you this morning on the peril of perverting the gospel. Father, we thank you this morning for the privilege that we have to stand here and represent Christ to this congregation and preach the Word of God. I pray this morning, Lord, for divine enabling. I ask you for the anointing of the Holy Ghost. And I pray, Father, that you would bless this congregation and you would help us, Lord, form our ideas of the truth through your word. I pray this morning, Lord, that you'd help us to follow the truth and to obey the truth and to do what you bid us in the Word of God. I pray that you'd bless us, Father, if there's someone here without Christ. This day would be the day they'd give their heart and life to Jesus. In Christ's name, amen. You may be seated. My text is taken from a letter written by the Apostle Paul to the Galatian Christians to warn them against deception. Really, this is what this book is about. And there were some in the church that were teaching a perverted gospel. And the Galatian Christians were being adversely affected by this new teaching. And so Paul writes to them with a sense of alarm. He says in verse 7, there are some that trouble you and would pervert the gospel of Christ. And anybody who teaches false doctrine troubles the body of Christ. And by writing this letter, Paul hopes to rescue this body of Christians from apostasy and to preserve the truth among these Galatians. I want us to note three things from my text. First of all, I want us to note the source of the gospel. Where did the gospel that Paul preached come from? Secondly, I want us to notice the seriousness of tampering with the gospel. Why is it so serious to change it? And thirdly, I want us to notice the marks of an authentic gospel from this passage of Scripture. First of all, we notice in this passage the source of the gospel. The people in Galatia had received the gospel as a result of the preaching of the Apostle Paul, the same man that's writing this letter. And by some, and probably by the false teachers in Galatia, Paul did not qualify to be an apostle, and his message was considered flawed. But Paul contends for his apostleship in verse 1. Paul, an apostle, not of men, neither by man, but by Jesus Christ and God the Father who raised him from the dead. And he contends also for the authenticity of the gospel that he preached in verses 11 and 12. But I certify you, brethren, that the gospel which was preached of me is not after man. That is, it is not of human origin. It is not the result of human ingenuity. For I neither received it of man, neither was I taught it. I didn't get this gospel from my parents. It wasn't taught to me by Gamaliel, the great rabbi who instructed Paul in the Jewish religion. Nor did I get it from the apostles of the Lord at Jerusalem. But by the revelation of Jesus Christ. So Paul declares that the gospel he preached was revealed directly to him by Jesus Christ. It was a gospel of divine origin and divine revelation. It came from the mind of God. God transmitted it directly to the Apostle Paul, and he communicated that gospel unaltered to the Galatian people. It saved them. It saved them from their heathen darkness. It saved them from their sins. It transformed their lives. The gospel that came from the mind of God, transmitted directly to the Apostle Paul and communicated to the Galatian people without alteration. Now, because this gospel is of divine origin, it is not subject to human engineering. To alter the gospel is to pervert it. The essential elements of the gospel do not change to fit the times. The times must change to comply with the gospel. Joseph Smith, the founder of the Mormon religion, by altering the gospel, perverted it. But Joseph Smith doesn't have a monopoly on a perverted gospel. From Catholicism to Pentecostalism and all in between include in their ranks those who pervert the gospel. Some by deliberate effort pervert the gospel. Others by careless treatment of the scriptures pervert the gospel. And many pervert the gospel to distinguish themselves and their group in order to attract disciples for themselves instead of for Christ. And according to my text, there are definite, defined boundaries to gospel truth. Boundaries that we must learn from Holy Scripture. Boundaries that we must not change, that we must not alter. The gospel that we preach must be the same gospel Paul preached, or somebody somewhere tampered with divine revelation and produced a perverted gospel. Secondly, I want to deal with the seriousness of tampering with the gospel. Paul, in my text, is clearly alarmed and he's distressed over the teaching that's being promoted as gospel in Galatia. In verse 6, he called it another gospel. That is, a different gospel. A gospel actually in opposition to the gospel that Paul had been preaching. Then in verse 7, he declares, which is not another. In other words, the teaching being promoted in Galatia does not deserve to be called a gospel. There's only one gospel. There cannot be two gospels. Only one gospel. If Paul's gospel is true, the other is false. Both of them cannot be true. So Paul, you know, is the kind of man that is hated by the postmodern crowd that controls our schools, especially our institutions of higher learning. The people, the crowd that controls our mainstream media, our mainline churches, and the Democrat political party. Boy, y'all didn't know I'd get political this morning, did you? Now, that's not confined to the political party, the Democratic political party, but it dominates in that party. And, you know, the feeling is, how dare anyone be so dogmatic about religious truth? To the postmodern mind, truth is a relative thing. There is no absolute truth. So what is true for me may not be true for you. And what is true for you may not be true for me. So therefore, any objective standard of truth like the Bible is rejected out of hand. And when there is no standard of truth, y'all hearing me, aren't you? When there is no standard of truth, there is no means by which to detect lies. When there is no standard of truth, there is no means by which to detect error and falsehood and deceit. When you've rejected any standard of truth, anything goes, brother. That's the mindset of our culture. Our society is ripe for moral, religious, and cultural revolution. And such a revolution is occurring as I speak this morning. The promotion of the homosexual agenda by politicians, by the media, by the professional sports world, by the low-life entertainers in Hollywood and in music, is proof of positive and willful rejection of divine truth. Brother, there is no other explanation. This is proof positive of willful rejection of divine truth. Paul is not only alarmed at the perversion of the gospel being taught in Galatia, but he's distressed over the change of direction in the church. And he says in verse 6, listen to this, I marvel, I wonder at this, that ye are so soon removed. This happened so quickly. You are so soon removed from Him that called you into the grace of Christ unto another gospel. I marvel, I wonder, I'm amazed. Him that called you, you departed from, you removed from Him that called you into the grace of Christ. And Him that called you is referring to God Himself. So they are being removed.

there's a process going on here. It isn't completed yet, but Paul is alarmed by it. They're in the process of removing, going over, transferring themselves. The process of deserting God, deserting the Christian faith. And the underlying Greek word here, according to W.E. Vine, is used in Greek literature to indicate changing an opinion or desertion from an army. So this is the awful effect of the perverted gospel on the Galatians. Souls are at stake. Authentic Christianity is in danger of dying out in this region of Galatia. And Paul is worried that his labor there would be lost. And he says in Galatians 4 and 11, I am afraid of you, lest I have bestowed upon you labor in vain. Understand this. He's writing to a region of the country, not to one local church, not to one local body like this. He's writing to a group of churches in this region, and they've all been affected by it, to the point that Paul is concerned that authentic Christianity is dying out in this region, and he's trying to rescue it by writing this letter. Brother, I'm telling you, I am amazed. I never cease to be amazed at the highly contagious nature of wrong thinking and wrong living in the church world. It is highly contagious. Here is a whole region affected by this false gospel. This whole region is in danger of giving up authentic Christianity because of this wrong teaching. When a major Pentecostal denomination held a conference, relaxed their standard of righteousness and holiness, preachers and their wives had their rings with them. By the time the vote was over, they had their rings on their fingers. And practically the whole denomination was soon governed by the spirit of the world. Preachers' wives laid out in bathing suits at the pool at the camp meeting. And some people would not go to the camp meeting and expose their boys to the seduction of the preacher's wives laying out in bathing suits at the camp meeting. Diamonds adorned fingers and ears, stylish hair, dyed hair, short skirts, split skirts, low necks, pants suits, red lips, painted eyes, spread quickly throughout the whole denomination. And there was very few that could resist the powerful tide of worldliness. The theme of love made it forbidden to forbid. Almost anything was allowed. Television spewed a steady stream of wickedness into the homes. Netflix augmented the moral pollution of the homes. The theater, once off limits for all Pentecostals, became standard fare for those who loved violence and lewdness. Are y'all still here? Divorce and remarriage permeated the pew and the pulpit. Mothers abandoned their children for a paycheck. In other words, the church

0: became just like the world. There was a tsunami of pride and rebellion and spiritual blindness that engulfed the whole denomination. Now listen, I got y'all's attention, Donna. The rule change was not the root of the problem. It was but a symptom of spiritual rottenness working in the church. If the people had been governed by the Word and governed by the Spirit of God, the change in the rules would have made no difference in their living. But the prophets with another gospel had done their work well in advance of the rule change. And the change in behavior was just a symptom of the rottenness already working within the church. Now I know that you know that what I have just described describes every major Pentecostal denomination we know of. It happened overnight. This is the reason why it's so dangerous to tamper with the gospel. There are always forces seeking to pollute and corrupt the church of Jesus. The gospel, the pure gospel, is what stops the tide of worldliness and defeat in the house of God and brings victory to the people of God. Souls are at stake. Paul issues a stern condemnation of those who pervert the gospel. Verse 8, he says, listen to this, but though we are an angel from heaven, are y'all hearing me? Though Bill Prescott, though the Apostle Paul, though an angel from heaven, preach any other gospel than that which Paul preached, he said, let him be accursed. Did you know angels have led men into spiritual destruction? Why is the Mormon church alive today? Because an angel told Joseph Smith where to find these plates and helped him, you know, to translate these plates of the Book of Mormon. Why do you have the Muslim religion? Because an angel spoke to Muhammad and gave him the Quran. I'm telling you, brother, that if an angel comes and tells us something different from what God has given to us in the Word of God, let him be accursed. That's how serious the gospel is. That's how serious it is to tamper with the Word of God. Paul said, if it is me, if I come to you with another gospel than what I have preached unto you, me, myself, let me be accursed, he says. That means eternally condemned. Now, it was so serious that he didn't just stop there. He repeated it again. As we said before, so say I now again. If any man preach any other gospel unto you than that ye have received, let him be accursed, assigned to eternal destruction. Paul's sternness stems from his love for the souls of men and for the honor of God. The gospel truth is that important, brother. Are y'all listening to me? I said the gospel truth is that important. It is so important that the messenger best perish himself than lead others to destruction. Let that man, let that angel be accursed if he tries to tamper with what God has given through divine revelation. Do you get the idea from the apostle here that an accurate understanding of the gospel is not optional for us? And especially for the ministers of the gospel. Willful neglect of God's word leads to confusion about salvation and ultimately to the destruction of souls. Thirdly, this scripture shows us the marks of an authentic gospel. And the theme of the gospel is outlined briefly by Paul in my text. In verse 7, he calls it the gospel of Christ. That's significant. It's the gospel of Christ. It comes from Him. It centers in Him. Referring to Jesus in Colossians 1:28, Paul remarks, "Whom we preach." This is the subject of my preaching. Whom we preach. Remarking on his ministry to the Corinthians, he says in 1 Corinthians 2:2, "For I determined not to know anything among you save Jesus Christ and Him crucified." He remarks to the Galatians in chapter 3 and verse 1, "O foolish Galatians, who hath bewitched you that ye should not obey the truth, before whose eyes Jesus Christ hath been evidently set forth crucified among you?" He's been preached so plainly among you, it's as if he's been plastered on a billboard. In my text, Paul gives a synopsis of what he preached to the Galatians in verse 4, referring to Jesus who gave himself for our sins that he might deliver us from this present evil world according to the will of God and our Father. So, I want to show you right quickly two marks of an authentic gospel as presented here. One is that salvation is due to God's grace manifested in the sacrifice of His Son. Notice verse 3. "Grace be to you and peace from God the Father and from our Lord Jesus Christ." Grace be to you. Now, he always begins his letters like this, but it seems like that this is significant, especially here at Galatia, because these people were swerving from grace to law. And so he says, "Grace be unto you." And notice in verse 6, compare verse 6, "I marvel that ye are so soon removed from him that called you into the grace of Christ." The unmerited favor of God through Jesus Christ. The gospel called you into the grace of Christ. So, the Bible tells us in Ephesians 2:8-9, "For by grace are ye saved through faith. In that, not of yourselves, it is the gift of God, not of works, lest any man should boast. Salvation is granted to undeserving sinners because Jesus died for them." And no sinner can, by good works, make God his debtor. Pardon is granted to sinners only as a free gift based on the loving sacrifice of the Son of God on the cross. Christ gave Himself for our sins. That was a theme of the gospel. Julia Johnson wrote a poem and put it to music called Grace Greater Than Our Sin. Verse 1 says, Marvelous grace of our loving Lord, grace that exceeds our sin and our guilt, yonder on Calvary's mount outpoured, there where the blood of the Lamb was spilt. Verse 3, dark is the stain that we cannot hide. What can avail to wash it away? Look, there is a flowing crimson tide, whiter than snow you may be today. And the chorus is familiar to us, grace, grace, God's grace. Grace that will pardon and cleanse within. Grace, grace, God's grace. Grace that is greater than all our sin. Julia Johnson referred to God's grace as marvelous grace. John Newton called it amazing grace. And Helder Lillinus declared the wonderful, matchless grace of Jesus. This, my brother, is an essential element of the gospel of Jesus Christ. We are saved by the grace of God. Secondly, salvation results in deliverance from this present evil world. Jesus gave Himself for our sins that He might deliver us from this present evil world according to the will of God and our Father. So there's a transformation that takes place in salvation. We are no longer controlled nor governed by the people of the world. We don't walk in the counsel of the ungodly. We mortify, put to death by an act of faith, the desires, the drives, the ambitions that made the world attractive to us. We are no longer conformed to the world. We are no longer squeezed into the mold of the world. We honor our parents. We respect our elders. We value divine revelation in the Bible and divine fellowship in prayer. We respect the laws of the land. We give honor to whom honor is due. We pay our taxes. We avoid bars and nightclubs and tattoo parlors. We love the assembly of the saints. We conform to the image of Christ. We refuse the fellowship of low-life entertainers like Justin Bieber and Michael Jackson and Elvis Presley and Madonna. We don't open our homes to Hollywood lowlife influences. We study the lives of Bible characters and not movie stars and sports gods. Our homes become sacred space, and Jesus is the Lord of our homes. Hallelujah. Praise God. Now, listen to me now. We have perverted the gospel if we violate these two principles. Any gospel that makes salvation the result of human effort, of doing good deeds, of keeping the law, is not the gospel Paul preached. Good behavior does not secure salvation. If so, Christ died in vain. And man has reason to glory in his salvation. But Paul says concerning the gospel that he preached in verse 5, he deflects all the glory to God, to whom be glory forever and ever. Amen. When we're saved by the grace of God, undeserved pardon, all the glory goes to God. We didn't deserve it. We didn't earn it. We couldn't pay for it. God gave it to us as a free gift, and God deserves the glory. praise God. Any gospel, on the other hand, that depicts a faith that functions without fruit is a perverted gospel. Faith without works is dead. He that is born of God overcometh the world. And this is the victory that overcometh the world, even our faith. Hereby we do know that we know him if we keep his commandments. If we say that we have fellowship with him and walk in darkness, we lie and do not the truth. Whom the Son sets free, hallelujah, whom the Son sets free, they are free indeed. And he just got through saying, he that committeth sin is the servant of sin. But whom the Son sets free, they are free indeed. Hallelujah. Praise God. Nevertheless, the foundation of God standeth sure, having this seal, the Lord knoweth them that are his. And let everyone that nameth the name of Christ depart from iniquity. God knows them that are his, and everyone that belongs to him walks away from wickedness. A life lived in the will of God is the fruit of faith. A good life does not secure salvation, but it is evidence of salvation. There is no such thing as saving faith without fruit. And the gospel that Paul preached is a gospel that says Jesus gave himself for our sins, that he might deliver us from this present evil world. It is the will of God and our Father, and he deserves the glory. I'm going to wind up here, but I went to the zoo at Ashboro yesterday. Took some of my grandchildren. First time I'd been there in years and years and years. Don't plan to go back. Maybe I shouldn't say that. Bad advertisement for them. But I'm telling you, I can tell my age walking all in miles across there. But when we were on our way there, we were behind Brandon and Kara. They were a little ahead of us, a few minutes ahead of us. And we were almost to the zoo, and all of a sudden I noticed a house on fire. Flames just coming out the front of it on my right. And I had slowed down and looked, and there was Kara sitting in the front yard in her car. And boy, I whipped over and got out and come back, and she and Brandon were the first ones to get there or to see it. Smoke billowing out of the house. And they called for help. So when I got there, flames were just pouring out the front of that house. Smoke boiling out all the way around it. And two vehicles sitting in the yard. And nobody in sight. And we didn't know. It looked like somebody was in that house dying. And there was no way to get in. I mean, the house was locked, but if it hadn't been locked, it was too far gone. And besides, we didn't have the equipment nor the proper knowledge to enter a burning house to rescue people. It was a helpless feeling, brother. Took a while for the fire department to get there with their equipment. They had on their equipment and they could go in there. They busted the door down and they walked in there. And thankfully, nobody was at home. But it was such a helpless feeling, thinking there may be somebody in that house dying and we don't know what to do and don't have the equipment to do it. But brother, every person in this world without Jesus is in a dying house, a burning house. Dying, eternally dying. It is an urgent situation. We must not be without the equipment. We must not be without the knowledge to save them. God help us that we be full of the Holy Ghost, full of a desire to see souls saved, and equipped with the knowledge that we need to rescue souls from the burning hell, from destruction. God, give us a desire to know the truth and live the truth and be an instrument in the hands of God to rescue souls from the fires of hell. And that's exactly, brother, where they're going if somebody don't rescue them. That's the importance of knowing the truth, brothers. Being saved is coming to the knowledge of the truth. And this is why we must know the gospel of Jesus Christ. Let's stand together. Father, in the name of Jesus, we thank you for the privilege that we've had to be together this morning. Lord, I feel this on my heart. I know this is so critical and important in our day that we have a good grasp of the gospel message. Lord, we need your Spirit to help us refine our understanding, burden our heart for souls. Help us, Lord, not to just hold knowledge in our head, in our heart, but help us to go out into a world that's lost and share the truth of Jesus Christ, the gospel of Jesus Christ. This gospel that talks about the grace of God, God's riches at Christ's expense. This gospel that talks about a transforming power that makes lives brand new, brings us into conformity to the will and word of God. Father, I pray that you'd bless this congregation. I pray, Lord, that you'd help us in this Martinsville Church of Truth to love the truth that makes us free. God, I pray that we'd be committed to the gospel of Jesus, committed to living out the gospel in our life, committed to being examples of what Jesus came to make us. And we'll give you the glory and honor and praise. In Jesus' name, amen.
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3: After the death of Moses, the servant of the Lord, it came to pass that the Lord spake unto Joshua, the son of Nun, Moses' minister, saying, Moses, my servant, is dead. Now therefore arise, go over this Jordan, thou and all this people, unto the land which I do give to them, even to the children of Israel. Every place that the sole of your foot shall tread upon, that have I given unto you, as I said unto Moses, from the wilderness and this Lebanon, even unto the great river, the river Euphrates, all the land of the Hittites, and unto the great sea toward the going down of the sun, shall be your coast. There shall not any man be able to stand before thee all the days of thy life. As I was with Moses, so I will be with thee. I will not fail thee, nor forsake thee. Be strong and of a good courage, for unto this people shalt thou divide for an inheritance the land which I swear unto their fathers to give them. Only be thou strong and very courageous, that thou mayest observe to do according to all the law which Moses my servant commanded thee. Turn not from it to the right hand or to the left, that thou mayest prosper whithersoever thou goest. This book of the law shall not depart out of thy mouth, but thou shalt meditate therein day and night, that thou mayest observe to do according to all that is written therein. For then thou shalt make thy way prosperous, and then thou shalt have good success. Have not I commanded thee, be strong and of a good courage. Be not afraid, neither be thou dismayed. For the Lord thy God is with thee whithersoever thou goest. Father, we're glad this morning for the privilege that we have to worship God, to be together in this assembly, feel the presence of the Lord. Thank you this morning for the truths that we have heard sung about, testified about. Oh God, our heart rejoices this morning in what Jesus means to us, what we've experienced in the grace of God. We pray this morning that you'd touch hearts, you'd meet needs, you'd speak to souls this morning, you'd edify the body of Jesus. Your anointing would be upon me, Lord. You'd help me, Father, weak as I am, to be a blessing to the people of God. We'll give you the glory and honor and praise in Jesus' name. Amen. I want to talk to you this morning for a few minutes about possessing your inheritance. In my text, the children of Israel are standing on the borders of Canaan, the promised land, the land God promised to give to them. They've been here before, 38 years before. They were standing on the borders of Canaan. And they turned away from the inheritance that God had promised to them through unbelief. Unbelief blocked their way into the promised land. It blocked their way into the inheritance God had promised to them. And I want to tell you something. It'll block your way into the inheritance God has promised to you. When God gave Joshua instructions to lead the children of Israel into the land of promise, he first described for him the boundaries of their inheritance. He told him, I'm going to give you this land from the Euphrates River to the Mediterranean Sea. And he described the borders of the inheritance that God had promised to his people. It was important that Joshua know the boundaries of the inheritance God had given to his people. And it's important for me and you to know the inheritance that God has promised to us. It's important for us to know the boundaries of that inheritance. You know, there were things that God did not promise to them. God didn't promise to give them the wilderness. He promised to give them Canaan. He didn't promise to give them Russia, China, so forth, but he promised them this land from Euphrates to the Mediterranean. Now, I want you to understand something. The children of Israel have never possessed the full borders that God marked out for them. They have never, at the time of David and Solomon, their glorious days, they never have possessed the full breadth and length of what God promised to them. And I want to tell you something. You haven't either. And here's what we want to know. What are the boundaries of the inheritance that God has promised to us? And what we are given in the New Testament is the boundaries of our inheritance. That's what the New Testament is about. You know what a last will and testament is, don't you? Well, this is what the New Testament is. It's a declaration of those blessings and benefits provided for us through the cross of Jesus Christ. Our inheritance is described for us in the New Testament. That's why it's so critical that you know the Scriptures. It's so critical that you study to show yourself approved unto God, a workman that needeth not to be ashamed, rightly dividing the word of truth. Many people do not know what their inheritance is because they've never looked at the last will and testament. Oh, yeah. And you've got to study that testament to find out what is the boundaries of your inheritance. Now, here's a mistake that some people make. They don't understand that there are some benefits and blessings that are promised to us now, and that there are some benefits and blessings that are part of this testament that are delayed. They're promised to us later. You can get really confused and disillusioned and discouraged if you try to apply the delayed promises to the present. And that has been done in the neo-Pentecostal movement and the charismatic movement. Promises to the people of God that are for the future have been applied to the present and left people disillusioned and disappointed, and oftentimes forced them into unbelief. Because I want you to understand something. You are still in a mortal body. You are promised an immortal body, but you're not in that immortal body yet. There will be a day that God's going to give us an immortal body. Our bodies have been redeemed. God, in His sacrifice of Jesus on the cross, did not just include our souls. He included our bodies. But we are still in a mortal body. And your body is going to get sick. And you're going to have diseases. And you're going to have broken bones. And you're going to have all kinds of problems in your body because you still live in a mortal body. And it is not true that if you get saved, all sickness is over with. It is a lie. I'm telling you, it is a lie that when a man gets saved, his troubles are over with. They're not over with. Many are the afflictions of the righteous. I'm telling you, you'll find out, brother, a lot of people have found out to their dismay that when they got saved, their troubles were not over. In fact, they sailed into rough waters immediately and found out that the devil was mad they got saved and was coming after them to try to get them back. You're still in a mortal body. And there are benefits and blessings promised to us in the New Covenant, in the New Testament, that are delayed benefits. And if you don't understand that, and you don't make that distinction, you will soon become very disillusioned and discouraged and despondent because you're trying to claim promises that don't belong to you in the present, but belong to you in the future. Well, this New Testament, it's important for us to understand the benefits that God has promised to us in this new covenant, in this New Testament. You know, the Bible tells us in the book of Ephesians chapter 1, verses 13 and 14, I believe it is, in whom also, after you heard the word of truth, you trusted in Jesus, and you were sealed with that Holy Spirit of promise, which is the earnest of our inheritance, until the purchase Until what? Redemption of the purchased possession. So this Spirit of God is the down payment of our inheritance. And what God has done when we get saved, He puts in us the Spirit of God. And the Spirit of God is our down payment on our inheritance. It is just a little taste of what there is more to come. Hallelujah. So God gives to us His Spirit. If any man have not the Spirit of Christ, listen to this. If any man have not the Spirit of Christ, he is none of His. God puts His Spirit inside of us. Spirit of God is the one that regenerates us. Jesus said, except the man be born of the water and of the Spirit, he shall not enter into the kingdom of God. It is the Spirit of God that regenerates us, makes us new creatures in Christ Jesus. The power of the Spirit of God that brought Jesus out of the grave on Resurrection Day. That's the same power that brought Jesus out of the grave is the same power that resurrects us to spiritual life, brings us out of spiritual death and into spiritual life. Hallelujah. You have been quickened who were dead in trespasses and in sins. Jesus, the power of the Spirit of God, resurrects us to spiritual life. It is the work of the Spirit of God to sanctify you. We are sanctified by the blood. We're sanctified by the Word. We are sanctified by the work of the Spirit of God in our life. Oh, yeah. So the Spirit of God is jealous over you. And the Spirit of God works in your life to bring every portion of your life under the Lordship of Jesus Christ. That's a sanctifying work that He does. I believe in a sanctified experience. I'm telling you that there is a sanctifying work that goes on by the power of the Spirit as long as you live. The Spirit of God is correcting you, reproving you, and rebuking you, and teaching you, and instructing you in the ways of God and in the will of God. And there is a process going on in your life as long as you live. The Spirit of God is molding you and making you what you ought to be for Jesus Christ in the kingdom of God. The Bible tells us, you know, in the book of Galatians chapter 5, it tells us about the list of the works of the flesh. And then it tells us, on the other hand, the contrast is the fruit of the Spirit. Fruit of the Spirit, 9 of them. Love, joy, peace, long-suffering, gentleness, goodness, faith or faithfulness, meekness, and temperance. Against such there is no law. Now what I've just described for you is the character of Jesus Christ, the Son of God. Look at this. Love, joy, peace, long-suffering, gentleness, goodness, faith or faithfulness, meekness, and temperance. I just told you what Jesus is like. Did I not? I just told you what Jesus is like. This is the fruit of the Spirit in us. You know what He's doing in your life? Hey, listen to me. You know what He's doing in your life? He's reproducing the character of Jesus Christ in you. This is the fruit of the Spirit's working in our life. He's sanctifying you. And He's reproducing the character of Jesus Christ in your life. If you cannot see any improvement in your life over time, I'm telling you, it is a sign that something has gone wrong in your life. You hear me? I said if there is no moral and spiritual improvement in your life over time, it's a good sign something has gone wrong in your life, because the Holy Ghost, the Spirit of God, is molding us and making us in the image of the Son of God. I'm telling you, He's got one pattern. You hear me? The Spirit of God has got one pattern. He don't have a half a dozen patterns. He's got one pattern. God has ordained that we resemble His Son. He's ordained, He's predestinated us to be conformed to the image of the Son of God. He don't have a half a dozen patterns. He's just got one pattern. He's making you in the image of the Son of God, reproducing the character of Jesus Christ in you. Oh, yeah. This is the sanctifying work of the Spirit of God in your life. Cleaning out your heart, cleaning out your home, cleaning up your attitude. The Spirit of God will work on you to get rid of everything that's not like Jesus. Somebody asked the sculptor one day, how do you get an elephant out of a piece of stone? He said, you just cut away everything that don't look like an elephant. Pretty simple, ain't it? Well, how do you get the image of Jesus Christ in your life and my life? You just cut away everything that don't look like Jesus. Hallelujah. So there's a work going on in us. A sanctifying work by the power of the Spirit of God. And the Spirit of the Lord, this is a down payment on our inheritance. So the range of the Spirit's work in our life is the down payment of what God has promised to us in the future. We've got something wonderful coming, and this is a down payment on what's coming. Just a taste of what's ahead. He comes to empower us. God has given to us the Holy Ghost, the Spirit of God, to empower us. He comes, as the Bible said, Jesus said, tarry in Jerusalem until you be endued with power from on high. Acts 1:8, he said, you shall receive power after that the Holy Ghost has come upon you, and you shall be witnesses unto me, both in Jerusalem, Judea, Samaria, to the uttermost parts of the earth. I'm going to give you power to be a witness for me. And I know that there is a measure of personal enrichment that comes about with the giving of the Holy Ghost, the baptism with the Holy Ghost, the fullness of the Spirit of God that God gives to us. And there's a measure of personal enrichment in that. But I'm telling you, there's more to it than just personal enrichment. God wants to empower us to become witnesses for Jesus Christ. God gives us power to promote the Son of God in this world. And if we've ever needed the power to promote the Son of God, we need that power right now. I stayed in a motel there in Alabama, walked next door yesterday morning, I believe it was, walked next door, and there's a store there just to buy a little breakfast. And guy was a foreigner. I asked him, where is he from? He said, he's from India. I said, are you a Christian? No, I'm a Hindu. And I began to talk to him about Jesus and the sacrifice of Jesus and what Jesus came to do for us and how he came that we might have life and have it more abundantly. He said, well, you know, God is one. The Hindus worship the same God. Christians worship the same God. Muslims worship the same God. Sikhs and so on. He just named off a big bunch of them. God is one. And we're all worshiping the same God. I said, that can't be true. It can't be true. If what Jesus says is true, that can't be true. Jesus said, I am the way, I am the truth, I am the life. No man cometh unto the Father but by me. I'm telling you, brother, this is the kind of society we're living in. And that's not just the thinking of Hindus. It's the thinking of people in evangelical churches. It'd probably be the thinking of people in holiness churches, and that just any old way will do. But you know what the Bible says that he gave the Holy Ghost to us for? He gave us the Holy Ghost that we can promote Jesus Christ as the Savior of the world and tell the world that there's one way to heaven, and that way is Jesus Christ, the Son of God. Nobody else died for you to be saved. Nobody else sacrificed their blood for you. Nobody else said, I can lay down my life and I can take it up again but Jesus Christ. And the Bible tells us that the Holy Ghost is given to us to promote Jesus Christ. You are going to be witnesses unto me. If a Jehovah's Witness comes by your house and says, look, we are witnesses for Jehovah, tell them, read Acts 1:8. You shall receive power after the Holy Ghost has come upon you. And Jesus said, you shall be witnesses unto me. What's the Holy Ghost given for? So that we can promote Jesus Christ. Well, who is Jesus? Jesus is Jehovah. You hear me? I said Jesus is Jehovah. Jehovah's Witnesses will not accept that. But I'm telling you, Jesus is Jehovah. Jehovah of the Old Testament is Father, Son, and Holy Ghost, and Jesus is Jehovah. You shall be witnesses unto me, Jesus said. You're going to tell the world about me. Well, you know, there is in this, these blessings and benefits promised to us, there's healing for the physical body. The Lord has promised to us. He said, if any be sick among you, let them call for the elders of the church. Let them pray over them, anointing them with oil in the name of the Lord. And the prayer of faith shall save the sick. And if they've committed any sins, it shall be forgiven them. Right? All right, look at this. It said the prayer of faith will save the sick. And if they've committed sins, it shall be forgiven them. So it indicates that there is some sickness that is the direct result of sin in our lives. Not all sickness is the direct result of sin. There is all sickness is the result of that first sin that Adam and Eve committed in the garden. But not all sickness is the direct result of sin in your life. But it can be. And when we are sick, it always pays to question, Lord, have I got out of your will? Lord, have I done, is there something in my life that's displeasing to you? It's always good to question, Lord, is this a chastisement in my life? David said, before I was afflicted, I went astray. But now have I kept thy word. And sometimes sickness is a direct result of sin in a person's life. My granddaddy got saved, and he had drank some bad moonshine. Like to kill him. Sent for the doctor. The doctor come out. He threw up while he was waiting on the doctor. And the doctor told him, he said, if you hadn't thrown up, Mr. Pittman, you'd be a dead man. But it ruined his stomach. He couldn't eat anything but just soft foods. And then when he got saved, the night he got saved, the next morning, he got up. He felt good. He told my granny, said, I want you to cook me a full-course breakfast. I want biscuits, gravy, ham. I want the whole nine yards. Oh, his mama lived with him. She said, hey, Wallace, you know you can't eat that. It'll ruin your stomach. You can't eat that. He said, I believe I can. So granny cooked it. He ate it. Never bothered him. Ate anything he wanted the rest of his life. He said, the night Jesus saved my soul, he healed my stomach. Hallelujah. Oh, yeah. That was a direct result of sin. And God saved him and healed him that same night. Hallelujah. And the Bible says that if a person comes with faith in God, I'm going to tell you now, when you come here and you ask for prayer for your sickness, you've got to have confidence in God. But you have got to have confidence in the people of God. This requires that you have confidence in God and that you have confidence in the prayers of God's people. And when you come and you humbly ask God for the healing of your body, if you have sin in your life, he said not only will God heal you, that he will forgive you of your sins. You know why? Because the same blood that heals, that same blood forgives. The same blood that heals us covers our sins and washes away our sins. Hallelujah. This is some of the benefits of the new covenant that God has made with us. Hallelujah. You know the Spirit of God, the Bible says about the Spirit of God in 1 Corinthians chapter 2, that he has come and he is going to reveal to us those things that are freely given to us by God. The Spirit of the Lord discloses to us, opens up our understanding, those things that are freely given to us of God. And those things that are freely given to us, they're not free. Somebody bought it. Somebody purchased it. Somebody paid for it. It all comes as a result of what Jesus did on the cross of Calvary for us. The shed blood of Jesus, the suffering of the Savior, the rejection, the reproach of Jesus is what purchased your benefits. This is what purchased your blessings, and is what Jesus did for you on the cross of Calvary. Every benefit, every blessing that you enjoy comes from the cross of Jesus Christ. That's the reason why I'm weeping while we're singing about the cross. That's the reason why that I'm rejoicing while we sing about the cross. Every benefit, every blessing that you enjoy comes from the cross. And the Spirit of the Lord is testifying to us of those benefits that are freely given to us by God, opening our understanding to those things that belong to us as the people of God. You know, there is delayed benefits. There is an inheritance promised to the people of God. There is a city not made with hands, eternal in the heavens, that belongs to the people of God. God has promised to us that we have an inheritance beyond this world. When a person gets saved, this is what God does for us. He opens our eyes to a world beyond this one. We might not have thought about it before. We might not have considered it before. But when we get saved, God opens our eyes to a world beyond this one. A world we cannot see with the natural eyes. But we become aware of the fact there is a God in heaven. There are angels. They really exist. And there is a place where the people of God go when they die. There is the promise of the coming of the Lord. There is a city built by God. Jesus said, if I go away, he said, then I'll come again and I'll receive you unto myself, that where I am, there you may be also. We become aware of the fact that's a real place. We're going to that place. There's a city made by God. We understand that there's a new Jerusalem coming down from God out of heaven. And we know that it belongs to us as a people of God. The Holy Ghost makes it real to our hearts. There really is a heaven, and we can see it by the eye of faith. Faith is the substance of things hoped for, and it's the evidence of things not seen. And everybody that's a person of faith has opened to them a world beyond this world. Hallelujah. We live with our eyes on a world beyond this one. Everybody that keeps their eyes focused on this world will soon be discouraged and quit and throw up their hands. But when your eyes are focused on the world to come, when you've got in your mind the promise of God that belongs to the people of God, that there's coming the resurrection day, that the saints of God are going to wake up and get new bodies, and that we're going to a city that God has made for us, where all tears are going to be wiped away. Hallelujah. No more sickness, no more pain, no more dying, where Jesus is the light of that place and the star attraction of heaven. When you've got your eyes on that, my brother, oh, you can travel on. When things get dark around you, when despair is all you see, it keeps you singing in the midnight hour, keeps you pressing on when it seems like there's no reason to press on, keeps you praying on when it seems like there's no reason to pray on, because you've got your eyes on something beyond this world. God has opened up to you a world beyond this one and promised to you a reward for the saints of God. This is what Moses, he made a decision to bear the reproach of the people of God and enjoy the pleasures of sin for a season, because he had respect for the recompense of reward. He saw as something better than living in Pharaoh's palace. He saw that there's a world better than sitting and dining at Pharaoh's table. He rejected the palace of Pharaoh. He rejected the table of Pharaoh. He rejected the society of Pharaoh and said there's something better than Pharaoh's palace. There's something better than Pharaoh's table. Hallelujah. He had respect unto the recompense of reward. Hallelujah. Oh my. Well, I'm going to have to hasten here. Can y'all sit here a few more minutes? I ain't through yet. Y'all just hang in here just a few minutes. You got to understand the boundaries of your inheritance. And if you don't understand the boundaries of your inheritance, listen to me. You got to know what God promised to you. And when you know what God promised to you, you got to go after it. For God said to Joshua, he said, after he described the boundaries to him, and he said, every place that the sole of your foot treads, I'm going to give it to you. It ain't enough for you just to know where the boundaries are. I want you to walk the boundaries. I want you to walk the land. Every place you put your foot, I'm going to give it to you. So you understand it's not enough for you just to know about your inheritance. You've got to walk on it, brother. You've got to go after it. And God is wanting to encourage us this morning to go after what God has promised to us. And God will sanctify your life. You hear me? If you are a saved individual, God is going to sanctify your life, sanctify your heart, sanctify your home, and you'll sanctify the church. And if we'll follow the leading of the Holy Ghost, then this is part of the inheritance of the people of God. Oh yeah, he'll fill you with the Holy Ghost and give you power. Thank God. Oh yeah, he'll give. He's still in the healing business as well, brother. Praise God. I got a bad shoulder, been asking for prayer, been

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You could just feel the heat radiating from him, even in the summertime. And we didn't know what to do. We called Sister Dorinda. She had some nursing training. We called her to come to the house. We took little Kendall, just a baby, opened the front door. It was getting evening, nighttime, cooling off a little bit. We opened the front door, laid him on a blanket in front of the door, and decided we'd pray. So we got down beside him, put my hand on his forehead. Just, I'm telling you, brother, just a young daddy. I didn't know a whole lot. I didn't have a lot of faith, to tell you the truth. But I got down on my knees beside that little baby, praise God, laid my hands on his head and asked God to have mercy on us and touch that child. And while I had my hands on his head, I felt his fever going down under my hand. Woo, hallelujah. I'm telling you, Jesus is a healer. Hallelujah. Yeah, when Sister Dorinda got there, my wife and I both had fallen asleep on the floor. Kendall's laying there asleep. She walks in and sees what's happened and sits down on the couch and starts crying. We wake up and she's on the couch crying. She understood Jesus got there ahead of her. Hey, glory to God. This is some of the benefits and blessings that God has given to us through the cross of Jesus Christ. I'm telling you, brother, when you get sick, run to Jesus first. We don't say you couldn't go to doctors. I ain't telling nobody not to go to doctors, and I'm not telling you not to use the medical profession, but I'm telling you that Jesus knows more than any doctor, and that Jesus has got more power than any doctor, and when the doctor has said, that's all I can do, he's just getting started. I'm telling you, Jesus has the power to heal. That's why we pray for people that's got cancer and the doctor said that we give up on them. There's nothing else we can do. And that's why we pray for people that's laying in the hospital like Sister Reba and the doctors don't know what to do for her. We know somebody that knows what to do for her. Oh, glory to God. I'm telling you, we got to get up. Don't sit down where you are. Get up and start walking. Get up and start claiming what God has promised to you. You're going to die right there. Brother Jeff taught us this morning so well. If you don't get up from where you are and start walking, you're going to die right there. I'm telling you, it's important to God that you not scoff at what it cost blood to give you. Oh, glory to God. Woo! Hallelujah! I'm telling you, I'm glad this morning. I'm a happy camper in the kingdom of God. I'm a happy traveler on this glory road. Praise God. The Lord is a blessing me. Day by day, praise God. You say you don't have no problems, preacher. I have problems that cause my eyes, my heart to weep. Amen. I have problems in my body. I've got problems just like you've got, but I'm a happy camper in the kingdom. I'm a happy traveler on the road. Woo! Every day I'm being blessed by the blessings that God has provided for me through the cross of Jesus Christ. And every day I'm on my knees beseeching heaven. Every day I'm praising God for his blessings. And I'm telling you, God wants to bless you, and his son died to give you the blessings of Calvary. The Holy Ghost wants you to know the blessings that are available to you through the sacrifice of Jesus Christ. Hallelujah, hallelujah. Praise the Lamb of God. Oh, glory to Jesus. God gave Joshua instructions of how to be successful. He said, you be strong and of a good courage. You've got to, listen to this, I'm giving you this land, but you have got to fight for it. Did you hear me? He said, I'm giving it to you, but you got to fight for it. I want you to be strong and of a good courage. Yeah, there are cities out there, walled cities. Yeah, there are giants in that land, but I want you to be strong and of a good courage. I'm going to give you this land, God says. I've marked it out for you. I've told you what I'm going to give you. Now you go in there and walk over that land. You be strong and of a good courage. God said, I'm going to be with you. I will not leave you.

0: forsake you, he said. I'll go with you. Praise the Lamb of God. You just start walking this land. Claim what God has promised to you. Amen. And be strong, never get courage. He wasn't talking about physical strength. He was talking about strength of mind and heart and soul. I want you to be determined whenever the enemy is strong, whenever dead bodies are lying on the ground at Ai, whenever Israel has turned their back and fled from the enemy, whenever their adversaries, whenever the walls are high, whenever the enemy is strong, I want you to be strong and have a good courage. I want you to be strong in mind and heart and soul. I want you to be steadfast and unmovable, always abounding in the work of the Lord, for as much as you know that your labor is not in vain in the Lord. I want you to understand, be not weary in well-doing, for in due season ye shall reap if you faint not. If you're going to be successful, brother and sister, you've got to be strong and of a good courage. And listen to me now. It ain't just because you've got an adversary out there to face. He said, I want you to be strong and of a good courage to keep the commandments of God. I want you to be strong and of a good courage. I want you to meditate in the Word of God day and night. For then shalt thou be successful, because the Word of God is going to be the foundation of what you do for the kingdom of God. I want you to keep the commandments of God. I want you to be strong and of a good courage and keep my commandments. I want to tell you something, brother. It takes strength to keep the commandments of God. Oh, yeah. If you're going to obey God in your life, you young people, if you're going to obey God in your life, you're going to have to swim against the tide. You hear me? I said you're going to have to swim against the tide. You're going to have to be willing to bear reproach. You young ladies out there in the world with your long hair and long dresses and hallelujah and your modest clothing, oh yeah, the world's going to scoff at you. But I'm telling you, be strong and of a good courage and keep the commandments of God. You young men, because you won't joke with the others about their dirty jokes, laugh at their dirty jokes, and you don't have no dirty jokes to tell, and you don't have nothing to say about the movies, and you don't know all the ball players on every team in the NFL, I'm telling you, brother, they may scoff at you, but that's all right. Be strong and have a good courage, and hallelujah, the Lord is going to stand by you. Listen to me now. If you only do what's right when it's convenient, you don't have no principles. Do you hear me? I said, if you only do what's right when it's convenient, you don't have no principles. You're just a knockover for the devil, a pushover for Satan. You got to be strong. Mentally, spiritually, strong in heart, soul, mind. You got to do what's right when it's not convenient to do what's right. When the cotton mill's working 7 days a week, they come around and told my granddaddy, you're going to come to work or you're going to lose your job. My granddaddy said, I'm going to church. Like I always do with my family. So he said, well, don't come in on Monday if you don't come in on Sunday. He didn't go in on Sunday. Went to church like he always did. After he got back on Monday, they called him in and said, Mr. Pittman, you remember what we told you? Yeah, he said. The big boss wants to see you down at the office. He walked in. He said, Mr. Pittman, go get your card. You know what we told you. Yes, sir. Brought his card back in. He's filling out his dismissal papers. My granddaddy was a man of faith. He said, sir, I just want to let you know, if you're going to fire me, God's got something better for me. He walked out of the meal, no job, big family. Walked down the road, another meal down the road, hard times. Walked in the personnel office. Personnel man knew him. Said, "Mr. Pittman, you looking for a job?" He said, "Yes, sir." He said, "You got one. Come on in the morning." And they said, "They hadn't hired nobody in months." I'm telling you, if you will be strong and have a good courage. Young people, it may not be convenient for you to do what's right when everybody around you is doing what's wrong. It may not be convenient for you to be clean and pure and holy and sanctified when all your companions around you are loose in their morals. But your principles are no good if they're not good when it's inconvenient to stand by them. Be strong. Y'all hearing me? Be strong and have a good courage. Obey God when it's convenient to do so. Obey God when it's not convenient to do so. And you will find God to be a very present help in trouble. Hallelujah. I tell you, brother, I've been having a burden on my heart. And a burden on my heart. Yes, sir. Burden on my heart. For the Church of Jesus. Burden on my heart. For the people of God. For this church right here. Amen. When the Muslim hordes raced across northern Africa and up into the Middle East in the 600s and 700s, church that had been established for 500 or 600 years, in just a few years it's wiped out. Everybody that was a Christian is now Muslim. Their children are Muslims. Their grandchildren are Muslims. Generations later, their great-great-greats are Muslims. What happened? I'll tell you, what happened? What happened in a place where 500 or 600 years they'd been Christians, and all of a sudden everybody is a Muslim? I want to tell you what happened. Over the years, they departed from the principles of the Word of God, gradually being disconnected from the Word of God and the principles of the Word of God. And when the Muslims came in, they were not willing to pay the price. They didn't have principles that were worth more than their life. And you and I, we're not facing persecution, but we are facing a world that's doing its best to rob you of the principles of the Word of God. And God, let us know, if you're going to have your inheritance, you've got to be strong and of a good courage. I know what it is to bear reproach for Jesus. I lived for the Lord during my high school years. Part of that time in public school, I took my Bible to school every day. It sat on top of my science book, math book, history book. I didn't take it just to make a show. I took it because it was my life. It was my lifeline. While the rest of them were throwing erasers in the room and playing checkers with the teacher, I had my Bible open, reading my Bible. Lunchtime, reading my Bible. Went to a school part of the time where I had the opportunity to go away during lunch. I'd go up in the mountain and pray, seek God during lunchtime. That's how I made it, brother. I'm telling you, that's how I made it. Because I stayed on my knees. And I stayed in the Word of God. And I did what was right when it wasn't convenient to do it. Y'all, I really believe in holiness. I really believe in a sanctified life. I don't believe you're going to heaven without it. You hearing me? You may be a Baptist, a Presbyterian, a Methodist, but I ain't got no quarrel with that. I don't care what title you carry. But I'm going to tell you something. If the Spirit of God lives in you, He's going to make you holy. He's going to sanctify you. And if there's not something going on in your life, I don't care what title you carry. Holiness, Pentecostal, Baptist, Presbyterian. I don't care what title you carry. But if there's not something going on in your life and you're not becoming more like Jesus Christ, then there's something vital missing in your life. Hear me now, moms and dads. If it don't bother you when your children are heading into the world, there's no burden on your heart for them. You know the reason for that? Because there's something wrong in you. When it doesn't bother you, when people disregard the cross of Jesus, when the church service means little to them, texting on phones, chewing on their bubble gum, looking at pictures in their wallets, thumbing through the song book, just doing everything but worshiping God, everything but paying attention to what's going on in the house of God, I'm telling you, it's time for somebody to get disturbed. It's time for somebody to start praying. It's time for God to begin to work in our homes, in our hearts, in our lives. It's time, brother and sister, that we pray until these young people feel the convicting presence of the Holy Ghost and begin to cry out to God in repentance and seek the face of God and get some strength and courage to live for Jesus in the world we're living in right now. Well, here's what I want you to do. I want you to get your Bible and scout out the boundaries of your inheritance. I want you to get your walking shoes on and start walking the boundaries of your inheritance. Start claiming what Jesus died to give you. I want you to be strong and of a good courage. Obey God when it is convenient to do so. Obey God when it's not convenient to do so. You're going to see God work in your home and in your life, brother and sister. You hearing me? You're going to see God work in your home and in your life when you start being strong and of a good courage. Let's stand together. I've had you happy and I preached you sad. I hate to wind up on a note like that. But sometimes it's better that we don't walk out of church and everybody just feeling good. You hear me? I said, sometimes it's better that we don't walk out of church and everybody's just feeling good. Feeling good in spite of their sin. Feeling good in spite of their rebellion. Feeling good in spite of their rejection of the Word of God. God wants some conviction in your life. If you're not obeying God in your life, God wants conviction in your life. There's got to be some changes made. Yeah, in my life and yours too. Because the Holy Ghost, listen to me now, the Holy Ghost is not going to leave you where you are. He's going to sanctify your life. Well, I thought I might just dismiss and go home, but I don't think I am. Oh, glory to God. Woo, hallelujah. Praise the Lamb of God. Amen. It may be somebody here. God spoke to your heart and you say, I need help from God and I'm after it. I'm putting on my walking shoes and I'm heading into the promised land and I'm going to take the land God promised unto me. Is there somebody here this morning you're willing to put your walking shoes on and head to this altar and claim the promises God has given to you in the Word of God? Anybody here? Without a song? Here come one. Would there be two? Would there be three? Would there be four? I'm putting my walking shoes on and I'm going after the blessings of God in my life. I'm going to claim the inheritance God has promised unto me. Hallelujah. Would you come? Thank God for these that are coming. Maybe others are coming. Join us. Seeking the face of God. Oh, Jesus, help us this morning. Hallelujah, hallelujah, hallelujah.
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0: And verse 1. You might be familiar with this passage of Scripture. Romans chapter 12 and verse 1. We'll stand for the reading of the Word of God. I beseech you therefore, brethren, by the mercies of God, that ye present your bodies a living sacrifice, holy, acceptable unto God, which is your reasonable service. And be not conformed to this world, but be ye transformed by the renewing of your mind, that ye may prove what is that good and acceptable and perfect will of God. For I say, through the grace given unto me to every man that is among you, not to think of himself more highly than he ought to think, but to think soberly, according as God hath dealt to every man the measure of faith. Father, we thank you this morning for the presence of the Lord in the house of God. Thankful for your people that have assembled here. We ask you this morning to help us. Pray that you'd bless this congregation. Pray that you draw us close to yourself. Pray, Father, that you would sanctify and cleanse the body of Jesus. Draw us unto yourself this morning, Lord. Revive the hearts of the people of God. I pray that you'd prepare us, Lord, to be blessed of God, to be favored of God. Pray that in this year we position ourselves to be used of the Lord, to be blessed and favored of God. Father, we need you. We want to be a light in a dark world. Pray that you'd help us, that we would conform to the image of the Son of God, be transformed by the renewing of our minds. We may prove what is that good and acceptable and perfect will of God. We'll give you the praise and honor in Jesus' name. Amen. You may be seated. I would like to preach to you this morning from this text on not conformed, but transformed. Be not conformed to this world, but be ye transformed by the renewing of your minds, that ye may prove what is that good and acceptable and perfect will of God. I have preached to you two messages from this text, one on responding to the mercies of God, one on an acceptable sacrifice. And in these previous messages, I've described the decision that has to be made in the light of the mercies of God. We're to present our bodies a living sacrifice. This action is one.

aspect of the experience of sanctification, presenting our bodies, making that decision in light of the mercies of God. We present our bodies a living sacrifice, holy and acceptable unto God. But this crisis is followed by a process of being transformed by the renewing of our minds. Verse 1 describes for us the defining moment in our Christian experience when all of our powers and all of our potential is laid on the altar and surrendered to God to be used for His glory. Verse 2 describes for us a lifelong process of transformation as we digest the Word of God and we follow the leading of the Spirit of God in our life. The sanctifying process, as described in verse 2, involves two changes. One, a change in our relationship to the world. Be not conformed to this world. Two, a change in our thinking, our thought patterns, that affects our patterns of behavior, so that we are to be transformed by the renewing of our minds. First of all, sanctification affects our relationship with the world. Be not conformed to this world. The word world here refers to a time period, an age of time. Every age is affected by distinct cultural currents, by distinct thought patterns, and by distinct behavior patterns. So when he says, I don't want you to be conformed to this world, to this time period that you live in, he is saying, I don't want you to be conformed to the distinct cultural currents of your time or to the distinct thought patterns that characterize your age or to the distinct behavior patterns that characterize the day in which you live. The Bible never forbids following culture if it's in agreement with Scripture. But the Bible forbids our following culture when that culture is contrary to the teachings of the Scriptures. The Amplified New Testament explains this phrase, be not conformed to this world, like this. Do not be fashioned after and adapted to the world's external, superficial customs. And J.B. Phillips renders this phrase like this. Don't let the world around you squeeze you into its own mold. So we are to be not conformed to this world. This message of separation from the world, once characterized holiness in Pentecostal pulpits all across America. Not just holiness in Pentecostal pulpits, but in almost all the churches across America, this was once a Bible doctrine that was heard throughout the Christian church. It is almost a dead doctrine now. Holiness in Pentecostal churches have adopted the thinking of the broader evangelical camp, which emphasizes now participation in the world. We went from a theme of get as far from the world as you can to a theme of participate in the world and with the world as much as you dare. So that is the emphasis now in the evangelical camp. Participate with the world as much as you dare. And as a result, the spirit of this age soon controlled the church world. Spirit of materialism, this covetousness that we were studying about in Sunday school this morning, this unholy dissatisfaction with what we have in life, it forced us
to severely limit our family size. Did you know that the nuclear family consisted of a mother, a father, and two children? That was supposed, no more than two children, that was supposed to be the ideal family. And one reason for that is because children cost money. They cost money. And daddy can't have boats, and daddy can't have, and mama can't have the big vacations. So, in order to have what we want materially, we sacrifice the size of our family. And that spirit of materialism drove mothers into the public work domain and delegated the raising and training of our children to substitute parents. So our children didn't get the training that they really needed from father and mother. With mother in the marketplace, she faced strong pressure to conform to the world's fashion system. And so, the spirit of our age emphasized artificial beauty. It emphasized displays of flesh. And the spirit of our age is unisex. You know, blurring the outward distinctions between male and female. So mama cut off her glory, traded her skirts for blue jean breeches, and all of this done in the name of women's freedom and liberation. Gloria Steinem's word became more important than God's word. Y'all know who Gloria Steinem is, don't you? Leader of the Women's Lib, used to be. God said, the woman shall not wear that which pertaineth to a man, neither shall a man put on a woman's garment, for all that do so are abomination to the Lord thy God. But the Women's Lib movement protested against the Word of God and said that the Bible is written by chauvinistic males to repress women. And modern preachers agreed and said God no longer considered these things to be important. And I don't know where they found out God changed his mind. Young people, in this age, this time age that we live in, are y'all still here? Have been associating daily all their life with people of the lowest moral caliber. Hollywood has been their entertainment and their babysitters. Every generation since the 1950s has been exposed to a steady diet of violence, fornication, adultery, sexually explicit comedy, vulgarity. And the entertainment of every generation gets progressively worse. The trendsetters of every generation are displayed on the screen. Vulgar fads, fashions, relayed from coast to coast on the screen by entertainers that are void of moral character. Lewd attire, perverted morals are portrayed in a steady stream on the screen. Our youth are exposed to false religious systems of all kinds, and they are entertained by shameless sexual perverts who present themselves as being liberated, carefree, accepted as normal by society, and very successful. They have plenty of money, they're on a pedestal in society, and our young people see this, and the minds of our young people are deeply impressed by these perverts who are their entertainers, their heroes, and their idols. Boy, I'm telling y'all looking at me like I'm crazy.
but I know where I'm at. Any parent who would deliberately pollute the minds of their children with this filth will face heavy sentence in the judgment. And greater yet will be the guilt of those who have patterned their lives after the world's trendsetters and influenced their children and others down this road of moral and spiritual ruin. Do you think that our society has been influenced by Hollywood? In my lifetime, I have seen the perverted morals of Hollywood become the morals of almost every household in America. The Apostle John warned the Christians of his day, love not the world. Literally, it says, stop loving the world. If any man love the world, the love of the Father is not in him. The sanctified Christian refuses to be squeezed into the mold of the world. Be not conformed to the world, he says. Secondly, sanctification affects our way of thinking. We are to be transformed by the renewing of our mind. This word transform means to change into another form. The word conform that was used just above here is a word that focuses primarily on outward change. Change in which we are fitting into the form of culture and so forth that's contrary to the Word of God. But this word transformation or transform is a word that focuses on inward change. There's an inward change going on in us by the work of God's Spirit and by the Word of God, so that the sanctified believer is receiving instruction from the Word of God, adjusting their thinking and their behavior to harmonize with the Word of God. The mind that's governed by sin, listen to me, the mind that's governed by sin cannot comprehend the ways of God. If you look with me in the book of Ephesians chapter 4, right quickly. Ephesians chapter 4. Notice what Paul says about the Gentiles outside of Christ. Verse 17. This I say therefore, and testify in the Lord, that you henceforth walk not as other Gentiles walk, that is, don't behave like other Gentiles behave, in the vanity of their mind, or in the futility of their thinking, having the understanding darkened. And the reason that their understanding is darkened is that they're alienated from the life of God through the ignorance that's in them, the spiritual ignorance, because of the blindness of their heart. In other places, Paul says that the natural man receiveth not the things of God. They're incomprehensible to him. There's a block in his mind. He cannot get a grasp on the things of God. The Bible says in verse 18, having the understanding darkened, being alienated from the life of God through the ignorance that's in them, because of the blindness of their heart, who being past feeling, that phrase, past feeling, is a phrase that applies to a person's conscience. They've overrode their conscience. They've pushed on beyond the point of where God checked them. And they have seared their conscience, and now they are past feeling. And since they are past feeling, they have given themselves over unto lasciviousness. And that phrase just literally means they have yielded themselves to the lust of their flesh.
They're no longer resisting that. There was a time when they did resist that. There was a time when their conscience pricked them, but they have now pushed beyond that in their past feeling, and they've yielded themselves to the lust of the flesh, to work all uncleanness with greediness or covetousness. And verse 20 says, "But ye have not so learned Christ." In other words, when we heard the gospel of Jesus, then we got a grasp of another way of thinking. We got a grasp of another way of living when we heard the gospel of Jesus Christ. If so be that ye have heard him and have been taught by him as the truth is in Jesus, that ye put off concerning the former conversation or the former behavior the old man. The old man being the old sinful nature and the activity of that sinful nature. We put off the old man, which is corrupt according to the deceitful lust. And listen to this. And be renewed in the spirit of your mind. So that there is something that happens to our mind when God gets a hold of our life. There's a breakthrough in our mind. Scattering the darkness of our mind, opening up our understanding to God's Word, God's will, and God's ways, changes our attitude about the Word of God and causes us to delight to learn His will and to do His will. So we are to be transformed by the renewing of our mind. The Bible says, Titus chapter 2, verse 11 and 12, "For the grace of God that bringeth salvation hath appeared unto all men." What does it do? "Teaching us that denying ungodliness and worldly lust, we should live soberly, righteously, godly." Where? In this present world. Some people are expecting to be holy when they leave here, but not expecting to be holy while they live here. But if you're going to be holy when you leave here, you've got to be holy while you live here. And so the grace of God teaches us that while we're living in this present world, we're to deny ungodliness, we're denying worldly lust, and we are to live soberly, righteously, and godly in this present world. I'll tell you what, brother and sister, you've got to deny some things if you're going to be holy. You can't just give in to the flesh. You can't just satisfy the desires of the flesh. There's got to be some self-denial if you're going to please God. And the grace of God teaches us to deny ungodliness, to deny worldly lust. It teaches us that we live soberly, righteously, godly in this present world. Look at David's desire as he expressed in Psalm 119:18. "Open thou mine eyes," he said, "that I may behold wondrous things out of thy law." He says in Psalm 119:33, "Teach me, O Lord, the way of thy statutes, and I shall keep it unto the end." Could that be our prayer? "Lord, teach me from your word what your will is and what your ways are, and I will keep it until the end." Psalm 119:133, David prayed, "Order my steps in thy word, and let not any iniquity have dominion over me." I'm telling you, brother, our thinking and our behavior is constantly changing as we learn the will and the ways of God from His Word. Now, if there is, you know, in my life, if I have come to the knowledge of the ways and will of God, and I'm turning my back on the ways of the will of God, and I'm changing in that direction, I'm changing in the wrong direction. But when I am changing in the direction of obedience to the will and ways of God, there's a transformation going on in my life, and it's wrought by the Spirit of God and the Word of God. 2 Corinthians 3:18 says this, "But we all with open face, beholding as in a glass," that is a mirror, "the glory of the Lord." We are changed, that is being changed, into the same image. What image?
the image of Jesus from glory to glory, even as by the Spirit of the Lord. So when we are yielded to the Lord, when we're laid on the altar before God, we are being changed into the same image, the image of Jesus, from one level of glory to another level of glory. And people can see that there is an increasing attainment, spiritual attainment in our life as we conform not to the world, but we conform to the image of the Son of God. Boy, I wish I had a long time to preach to y'all this morning, and I don't. But I'm telling you, this is so critical for an hour that we're living in now. God is looking for somebody who will crawl on the altar before Him and offer themselves a living sacrifice, holy and acceptable unto God, which is our reasonable service. Praise God. I'm telling you, if we will yield ourselves to God this morning, right here in this service, there are people, no doubt, in this service right here, that you have not yet got on the altar and surrendered all of the powers of your being into the hands of God and said, God, now you take me and make me what you want me to be, and I'll yield my members to you as instruments of righteousness unto holiness. That's got to be a decision made. Not because this preacher got up here and preached something to you, but a decision's got to be made looking at the mercies of God to us. Understanding how good God's been to us, we look at God's mercies and we say, God, whatever it takes in my life, I can never repay you for all the good you've done to me, and I will yield my body unto you as an instrument of righteousness unto holiness. Now, you know, some of you may be like my neighbor. He's dead now. Lived just up the road. He wasn't real smart. And he'd call me sometimes, maybe 20 times a day. I reckon he thought preachers didn't have nothing better to do than just talk on the phone all day. Well, I couldn't talk on the phone all day. And so he would call me and he would just fuss me out, you know, just, oh my, you don't carry me here and you don't do that. I won't go to the doctor. You won't take me to the doctor. I won't go to the hospital. You won't take me to the hospital. I won't go to the store. You won't take me to the store. And on and on and on and on. And I would just take the phone and lay it down, go about my business, and come back every once in a while, pick it up, and he's still fussing. And I'd say, uh-huh, put it down, go on. Well, he lived in a mess. He walked the roads here. And he would pick up stuff, people give him stuff all over the neighborhood, and he'd take it home, just junk. And he'd pile it in his trailer. And when you went in his trailer, it was just a path through there. He slept in the back, in every room between the kitchen and the back. It was just piled full of stuff, had a bedroom, doors closed, opened the door, and stuff just piled up to the ceiling nearly, of junk that he accumulated from the neighborhood. And so he'd call me and he'd say, I want you to come out here and help me clean up my house. And I'd say, all right, I will do it under one condition, that you let me throw away everything I want to throw away. Oh no, he'd say, we're not going to do that. I said, I'm not going to help you clean it up unless you give me permission to throw away everything I want to throw away. Bugs are crawling on the floor, ants all over the place, infested with bugs. If you'll let me throw away everything I want to throw away, I'll come help you clean up your house. No, no, no, we ain't going to do that. I said, all right, I will go in the neighborhood and get some of the neighbors to help me, and we will come out there and clean up your house. Oh, no, he said, I don't want my neighbors knowing what a mess I got. Praise God. Well, I couldn't get it done no way. I'm telling you, brother, that's the way we are about our hearts. Have people sitting right here on these pews. You don't want your neighbors to know what's in your house. I'm talking about your heart house. You'd be afraid for them to know. But God knows what's in your house.
And God wants to clean up your house. And that's the reason I've been preaching to you for three Sundays from Romans 12, 1 and 2. God wants to clean up your house. But now I want you to tell you something. While Sister Judy comes to the piano, I want to tell you something. God is not going to clean up your house until you give Him permission to throw away everything He wants to throw away. And once you give Him permission to throw away everything He wants to throw away, He'll come and clean up your house. Praise God. Woo, hallelujah. Glory to God. I tell you what, I believe the Lord wants to do some cleaning up here this morning in this house. If we'll just come around this altar and say, God, I'm giving you the key to every room of my house. I want you to go in every room. I want you to take out everything that you find offensive to a holy God. I want you to get rid of everything in my heart and everything in my life. I give you permission to throw away everything you want to throw away. I'm telling you, God will do a work on you this morning. I well remember that night as a young boy, troubled by the tendency to backslide in my life. Disturbed because I knew there were things in me not pleasing to God. God troubling my heart, and I went to the church by myself that night, turned the lights on and went to the altar, desperate for help from God. I wanted to live for God. It seemed like there was a tendency in me to go the wrong way. I knelt at that altar that night. I don't know what I told God. I was just desperate for help. I wasn't there 5 minutes till the glory of God came down in that little church. And God cleaned out my heart that very night. I was just a young teenager, bashful. Probably couldn't have done this if somebody else was there. But I got up from that altar with tears streaming down my cheeks. I put my hand in the air, walked up and down the middle aisle of that church, praising God, because I knew God had done something in me. God had done a cleansing work in me. Oh my, how He transformed me and changed me, sanctified my heart. And God wants to do that for somebody here in this service this morning. If you'll come and give Him the key and say, God, throw away everything you want to, and I'll live with the rest. Uncle Bud Robinson is praying for God to cleanse him. He said, while God was working on him, he said that anger boiled to the top and God skimmed it off.

stuff a ball into the surface and God skimming it off, and he cried to God and said, God, if you keep this up, there ain't gonna be nothing left. And God said, but yet what is left is gonna be clean and pure. And that's what God wants to do this morning, brother. Skim off from our lives all of those attitudes and activities that are displeasing to him, so that what's left is clean and pure and yielded to the Lord. So while we stand this morning, I wish we wouldn't hesitate. I wish we'd just come right on into these altars.

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1: Now, want to be
2: Derek Jones
1: to him tonight.
2: Up next, another great message from Derek Jones.
1: I said it this morning, but if you won't hear, thank you for the shower yesterday. Me and my wife were very appreciative of all that everybody gave and was a part of from the church, the crib from the church. Thank you. And God's just so good and faithful. And I've learned a lot with this pregnancy. I've learned so many things already. I'll give you a few hints. You know, anybody who goes to have children, it's illegal to buy a crib that's older or made before 2011. Just if you never knew that, I'm going to give you a few little tips because they're not up to specs. And also, it's illegal to buy used car seats as well. I did not know that. I thought everything you could buy used, and you cannot. You can't go to thrift stores and buy them. They won't even sell them. So anyhow, I learned a few things since this pregnancy. But looking forward with God, I appreciate God's blessings. I stand here tonight a blessed man. I know all of us could say we are blessed, but I am just enthused. What God's going to do in each and every life. You know, life has ups and downs. You have trials. But thank God for the triumphs. Amen. Thank God for the seasons, the mountaintops. And I tell you, God's been good. And me and my wife were talking, I believe, the other day. It's been about a year since we've been here, close to it. And I think it was the day about a year ago, even lost that. We had a miscarriage. All these different things happen in a year. But God blesses. Amen. Well, here it is. Almost a year later, she's due, around the due date with another baby. So God is just so faithful to us. All of us could say that. It's been a good year with you. Looking forward to what God's going to do in the future. Amen. Let's pray together as a church. And tonight I'm going to kind of deal with prayer some. And this is going to sound like a strange title because it sounds like an oxymoron. It sounds like something that shouldn't be. But I'm going to preach tonight on why is it so hard for Christians to pray. That shouldn't, you know, you would think it wouldn't be hard for Christians to pray. Well, statistically, we're going to go over some things, and even in reality, people we've talked to, I'm not saying this, everybody has trouble praying, but there is people that struggle with their prayer lives. This is the truth. And let's go to Hebrews chapter 10, verse 19. If you're there, give me a good amen. Hebrews 10 and 19. We know that the book of Hebrews, the author is really unknown, but we know that here, dealing a lot with the Jews, but when it comes to chapter 10 and verse 19, very famous verses of Scripture, and this is what it says. It says in verses 10 and 19, "Having therefore, brethren, boldness to enter into the holiest by the blood of Jesus, by a new and living way, which He hath consecrated for us through the veil, that is to say, His flesh." And there's a lot of preaching in here. But also verse 21, "And having an high priest over the house of God, let us draw near with a true heart in full assurance of faith, having our hearts sprinkled from an evil conscience and our bodies washed with pure water." Amen. I love these verses, you know, where the author is telling us, you know, he's letting us know you can have boldness to enter into the holiest by the blood of Jesus. Amen. Making reference, you know, the book of Hebrews constantly referring back to the Old Testament because he's talking to the Hebrews there. And he even talked about that Old Testament idea of going into the holiest of holies. Amen. You can do a study of that sometime. It's very amazing. But to know today that we're able to enter into the most precious things of God, and not only do it, but you can do it with your head held up. Amen? You ain't got to walk in there a slave. You ain't got to walk in there unworthy, but you're able to walk into the holiest, into the presence of God, and you can do it knowing that God wants you there, knowing that you're worthy through the blood of Jesus. Let's pray together as we go into this. Dear Heavenly Father, we do love You and thank You tonight, and we ask You to help us to serve You, to be faithful, dear God, and we ask You tonight, God, help us preach Your Word. God, we want to serve You. God, we need Your anointing. God, we need Your presence in the service tonight. God, help us, God, as we come to You as a church, Lord, to come to You, God, and asking You to enhance our prayer lives. I ask You right now, God, anoint me tonight. God, use me in a mighty way. Anoint our ears to hear, God, and let us have a good season of prayer around these altars. God, strengthen us in Jesus' holy name. We love You with all of our hearts. In Jesus' name, amen and amen.
3: Thank You, Lord.
1: Amen. Why is it so hard for Christians to pray? As I already said to you today, that sounds almost like an oxymoron. It sounds like it shouldn't be. We know that as Christians, we among this world, we have the greatest privilege, we have the greatest opportunity, and we serve the one and only true living God.

And we understand even from Jesus cleansing the temple there in the Bible, He says, my Father's house is to be a house of what? A house of prayer. Amen. So we know today, especially as New Testament born-again believers, that prayer is a very great opportunity. All of us here tonight, God, we have that opportunity to go to a prayer closet. You know, at times, even when you're laying in your bed, wherever you are, you can pray to the Lord, and our Lord knows and understands us. Amen. You know, sometimes you try to explain yourselves to others and they do not understand you. You ever had a thought before and you're going to try to explain it to somebody and they say something like this, oh, that's sweet, that's nice. And you can tell they really could care less what you're talking about. They don't really understand what you're talking about. But our God always understands us. This should be encouragement for the believer to pray. It should be encouragement for you to understand today that when you get down to pray or however you pray, you know, the Bible says you can pray raising your hands, lifting holy hands without wrath and doubting, pray without ceasing. When you pray, God hears us when we pray. Amen. You know, nowadays, does anybody here have a cell phone other than me? You ain't going to have it in church, but just in general. I know some don't, some do. Amen. But, you know, we all have cell phones, and there's a big thing that goes around nowadays. It's called cell phone reception. You ever heard of that? You know, you look up there in the corner of your cell phone, it has little bars. And if the bars are filled up, the more bars you are, the more bars that you have, it's the more reception that you have. Amen. Well, I'm from North Carolina. I go there, and a lot of times I look at my bars there to make a phone call, and they disappear. They're not there. And it comes up there across the top of your phone. It'll say this, no reception, which means that device right now is useless. It is disconnected. I can't make a phone call. If somebody calls me, they can't contact me because there is no reception. There is no connection. Amen. But I want to tell you today, as a Christian, you always have reception. Amen. You always can be connected. You always don't have to worry about sometimes calling the Lord. When your cell phone will fail, your prayer still works. Amen. When you can't call your mother, you can't call your relatives, you can still have reception in heaven. But I read a survey, and I couldn't find the survey. I did my best to rediscover where it was, and I Googled it and couldn't find it. But it is a true survey, and I've mentioned this before, there's a certain organization called Barna Group, and Barna Group does Christian surveys where they interview 5,000 Christians or do a survey with so many thousand Christians. And there was this one survey one time that was amazing. And the survey was titled this, how much do Christians pray? That was the name of the survey. And there they begin to survey and just, they were asking people, please just give your honest, just before the Lord, give an honest opinion on how much that you pray, you know. And so then they did the survey, and it was amazing the statistics that came forth. Come to find out, there's a lot of people that only pray one time a week. There's a lot of times people only pray at breakfast, lunch, and dinner, and when they're going to bed, you know, it's kind of like just mealtime prayers. And, you know, now lay me down to sleep before they go to bed. It says, and that survey revealed to us that people do not pray as they should. And look, I know a prayer life is personal. It's something everybody has to maintain. And I'm not here today saying you've got to pray this amount of time and I've got to pray this amount of time. But I will tell you this today, you better pray. Amen. It doesn't, you know, I hate to say it doesn't matter because everybody knows. I know everybody's schedule is different. Now, I believe a pastor should have more time to pray than others. It's just the way I believe because I do have more time to do that. I should be able to lay aside time for prayer. I should be able to lay aside time for studying the Word and fasting. That should be a part of my life. But not only should preachers pray, but everybody should pray. The Bible tells us all of us should pray. That's what the Bible does tell us. Another interesting thing they brought out in that survey, that there are some preachers in the survey, there's a good majority of preachers that only pray about 30 minutes a week. And that's what the survey was bringing out, about 30 minutes a week. I don't know what denomination they were polling, but I know in that survey, I thought to myself, though, as this came to mind, if the preacher prays no more than 30 minutes a week, I wonder how much his congregation prays. I just wonder about that. I know different people pray at different times. But what I'm saying is this today, why does it seem that it's so hard for people in this world to make time to get down and pray? I know we have schedules. I know we have rigorous schedules. I know there's jobs. I know there's children. I know there's appointments. But I'm telling you today, friend, you've got to make time for that prayer closet. You can't just say, I did.
didn't have time. You've got to make time. You can't just say, look, I did. I could. No, you've got to understand. We've got to learn to pray as a

0: us. We've got to learn to pray as an individual. So I have been perplexed for some time as you begin to study different, like that survey I just read to you, that Christians struggle with praying. That's just what I read. That's just what I came across. But the Scripture makes it clear that the answer to everything in our lives is prayer that is mixed with faith. The Apostle Paul writes this. He says, "Be careful or anxious for nothing, but in everything by prayer and supplication with thanksgiving, let your requests be known unto the Lord." That's what Paul is telling us. He is saying, seek the Lord about every area of your life and thank Him ahead of time for hearing you. And Paul makes the emphasis clear that we should always pray first. Think about that. I wonder how much trouble would be avoided if people prayed first. Amen. I mentioned this on Wednesday night Bible study, and I'm talking about praying like you should. I talked about a preacher that told his wife, he was praying about leaving the church. He was so discouraged, and he told his wife this. He said, "Go, honey, go pack the bags while I pray about moving." And the whole idea was this. He was saying, "Look, I've already got my mind made up by going here. But why don't we, I'm going to go in here and talk to the Lord. But go ahead and put some clothes in the suitcases, because we're about to get out of Dodge," is what he's saying. But the Bible tells us we should pray first. It should not be our last resort. We should not go to our friends first. We should not even in time. Sometimes we seek counsel when really we should pray first. And other times we may go here, we may go there. But we know that Jesus tells us, "Seek ye first the kingdom of God and His righteousness, and all these things shall be added unto us." He tells us that in Matthew chapter 6. So we should go to the Lord first before anything. Amen. Prayer is critical. Prayer is essential. And it is heart-rending, my friend, that as you begin to look what's taking place in our church world, and yes, I'm talking to the church world, because if you're not saved, believe me, your prayers don't do but so much good. Amen. The Bible tells us that. So I am talking to us as Christians. It's heart-rending to know, my friend, that in this world, there's so many people that avoid that prayer closet. There's so many people that do not take time. Families are breaking up. You hear about spouses divorcing. People who won't take the Christ for years are now living in fear and defeat. And each of these people, some people go through depression, worldliness, and they have a covetous heart. And year after year, the problems seem to multiply. And the reason is this, they haven't really prayed through. You ever heard of praying through? It's just an old saying. You know, it's not really in the Bible. You can look it up. You know, it talks about the idea of praying through. But we say in church you need to pray through, which means this, when you're praying, get through what you want to pray about. Amen. It's when you come to the altar and you're praying, and God may say something like this, "I found some unforgiveness in your heart. Pray through about it." And then somebody said, "Well, Lord, that might take some time." Yeah, it may. You may come to the altar, and I don't know about you, I always say this, when I'm praying about something and there's something really on my heart, something I feel like God's gentle with me on, I say, I feel like it's stuck to my forehead. Every time I go to pray, it's right there. That's all I can see. And what it is, God's not asking me to skirt around it. God's not asking me to try to leap over it, but God's asking me to pray through about it. God's asking me to get over it, whatever it is. God may be asking you to make amends. God may be asking you to lay down something. God may be asking you to go somewhere. God may be trying to do something in your heart, but you've got to learn to pray through no matter what it is. Let me tell you why bitterness enters people's hearts is because they never pray through about a little situation. Them small foxes that try to spoil the fight. You've got to pray through about things. And as a pastor, you learn to do it about 2 times a week. Amen. And it's not nothing that people don't really do you wrong all the time, but look. There's negativity everywhere in the world. Amen? It's just so, I don't know why, but comments always get back to you as a pastor. Even if you try to avoid it, you may tell them, "I don't want to hear it," but it's going to find its way to you somehow. Negativity, whatever it is, but you've got to pray through. I can't get up here with a chip on my shoulder. I can't come here and lunge out at somebody. I've got to come up here with a clear heart, a clear conscience, a pure spirit, and we've got to pray through. My God, if everybody would pray through before they came to the house of God again, we'd liable to see a move of God we've never witnessed before. You know what it is sometimes when God's wanting to flow in our hearts, flow in our churches? Sometimes He's hitting roadblocks. Sometimes in your life, God, the full provision of Christ that He's wanting to pour inside of you, He finds things here, here, and here. And even though you're saved, there's things God still reveals to us. There's things that God still shows us. There's some things God wants you to handle with a very pure spirit. And it's easy, my friend. Hear me today. If you're not prayed up, something will get in that heart, and the enemy will find a place there. It can discourage you and even lead you away from the Lord if you don't learn to pray through about it. We've got to pray. Not only should we be encouraged about prayer, but get this. It's through prayer revival is going to come. You show me a church that does not pray. You show me individuals who do not pray. I'll show you a church that will not have revival. And you know, even the collective prayer meeting has a purpose. And my God, I've been praying, asking God, Lord, help us, Lord. Because I read about it, you know, I'm convicted as a pastor. Is that all right for me to say that? I get convicted as a pastor when I read about some old move of God and they had, you know, a 5-hour prayer meeting one night, 15 filled with the Holy Ghost, 20 healed. And I'm sitting there like, Lord, we're coming short somewhere. Amen. The college prayer meetings used to be where revival was displayed. And all of a sudden, you couldn't hinder nor stop. You know what we need to do? We need to have prayer. We do have that monthly prayer meeting. That's good. And God blesses us for that. But it doesn't hurt us to say, look, this Monday we're going to come. We're going to seek for the fullness of the Spirit. We're going to seek for the operation of the gifts. And we can pray together. That's what we need. Because we've got to understand this today, my friend. That prayer and promises of God are tied together. There's some things that God has promised us that the only way you can get to them promises is if you unlock them through prayer. Through supplication, through seeking His face. The Bible tells us, gives us many different instances. And I'm going to shoot a bunch of verses of Scripture at you here. Just hang on, we'll get through them. But in Psalms 34:15, it says this, the eyes of the Lord are upon the righteous, and His ears are open unto their cry. Then the Bible says in verse 17, the righteous cry, and the Lord heareth, and deliver them out of all of their troubles. We know in 1 John it says this, this is the confidence that we have in Him, that if we ask anything according to His will, He heareth us. And if we know that He heareth whatsoever we ask, we know that we have the petitions that we desired of Him. James 5:16, the effectual fervent prayer of a righteous man, it availeth much. Matthew 21:22, all things whatsoever you shall ask in prayer, believing, you shall receive. Proverbs 15:8, the prayer of the upright is His delight. We know in Psalms it says this, the Lord heareth the prayer of the righteous. He will regard the prayer of the destitute and not despise their prayer. That should encourage you right now for at least 2 months. Should make you want to pray. Should make you want to get down and spend some time with the Lord. But can I say this and be honest? As Americans, we get busy. Amen. Does anybody else ever? I get busy as a pastor. You get busy with your job. You can get busy with your family. And it's very, very easy to abandon the personal prayer closet. It is. Why? I don't know why people, why that is the first thing to go, but it tends to be, that's the first thing people begin to abandon. They may pray a little here and pray a little there, but I'm talking about seeking God. Amen. Something stood out to me, David Wilkerson, and I know there's disagreements in some few things, but David Wilkerson no doubt was used of God. And like it a lot, it's just the way it was. Teen Challenge is still something that's effective nowadays. 80-something percent success rate with heroin addicts, all these different things. He said something one time. He preached a message in his older years. He was probably, I think he was in right there at 80 years old. He preached a message one time on the cost of a fresh anointing. And he talked about the very first time before the Lord sent him to New York City to the street. He said he went through a season there that he sought the face of God so diligently that what he would do, he would park his car in the woods. He would walk out in the woods 4 ways. He would lay on his face out there in the woods. And he said he would pray all day long. He said, period, he would pray and pray and pray. He said, there God began to awaken his spirit to all these different things. But then he said he realized after he wrote the book Crossing the Switchblade with the New York, they got become famous and all that. He realized that anointing that he sought for at one time began to dwindle away. Do you know sometimes you can pray for something and God gives it to you, but you can treat it very lightly and it will disappear? And it's not that God's mad at you, but you did not keep it cultivated. That's why Paul told Timothy, stir up the gift that is within you. Didn't he say that? He was saying, you know, you've got to stir that up by laying on hands. He was talking about that gift of the Holy Ghost there. He said, you've got to stir it up. But David Wilkerson made this comment. He said, later on, when he began to pray, Leonard Ravenhill, him and Leonard Ravenhill were good friends. He's another Christian author. And David Wilkerson said, he canceled all of his meetings. He said he was sitting there in his house. He was sitting there praying, asking God for a fresh anointing. He felt discouraged because he felt he was missing the mind of God in church services, preaching things, and nothing was happening. And that can be frustrating. Amen. He said he was praying. And he said he was reading. He was studying. And all of a sudden, the Lord spoke to him and said, David, the thing that you did the first time, it's going to cost you the same thing the second time. I want you to get that. What you did the first time, what you did originally, you need to do it again. Why is it that as Christians we feel, we get saved, we're zealous, we're excited, we're full of life? Why is it that we allow so many things to hinder, and it builds up, and it builds up, and it builds up, and next thing you know, appointment here, children activity here, something going on here. You know what we need to go do again? Just like you did when you got born again, just give it all to God, all fresh and anew. Lay it on the altar again. You know He's still the author and the finisher. Pray through once again, because there's promises and things that God wants to do in your life. You've got to do more than just pray Sunday mornings and Sunday nights. You've got to have a prayer life. And all of us have to maintain that prayer life. Now let me get into the most serious part of the message here. Because my question tonight is this. Why is it so hard for Christians to pray? And we know here that when we read the book of Hebrews, there's a saying that says this, and it's very familiar. And he says this, how shall we escape if we neglect so great a salvation? We all know what that is. We know the writer brings that out in the book of Hebrews. But the Greek word there for neglect means this. It means to take something of little concern or to take something lightly. So the context of that verse is this. It is when somebody takes their salvation and they take it lightly and they have little concern. But let me ask you this question today. Could it be that if you don't pray, you're taking your salvation lightly? Yes. Because prayer is essential to your salvation. Because you have to maintain your salvation. So I'm telling you today, just like these dudes in the Hebrews here, they were neglecting their salvation through different things. We as Christians must be careful that we do not neglect our salvation through a lack of prayer, through a lack of seeking the face of God, because God wants to do something in your life right now. You cannot continue to talk about 30 years ago. I cannot talk about last year. You cannot talk about when you got... Yes, you can draw encouragement from that, but what is God doing in your life now? If you're sitting in the middle of the woods and it's 10 degrees outside, you're sitting by a fireplace, so you got some wood there, and you're sitting there, and all of a sudden the fire's going out a little bit at a time, and all of a sudden you're left in the darkness and you're left in the smoke there. It's coming off the fire, off the logs, and I come by and I'm cold, and I say, you know any place I can get warm? It does you no good to talk about the fire that you once had. Because that fire is of no present value now. Yes, you may encourage me and let me know. Look, there was a fire right here, and it was really, really warm. I'm telling you, if you stay here, you know, you can sit here and reminisce how warm it was together. That's what the church world has been doing. That's what the Pentecostal church has been doing. And yeah, I know we could sit here and say, well, back then, I'm telling you, I'm not going to be one that's going to blame the Holy Ghost for anything. I'm not going to sit here and say, oh, the Holy Ghost back then. No, the Holy Ghost is just as powerful today as He was back then. Revival is just as opportune today. You can say, well, hardness of hearts. I'm telling you, there was hardness of hearts back then. What's missing, my friend, is this. It's individuals. All of us have to understand, talking from here to you, all of us have to cultivate that heart of fire. We've got to let God do something in us. And it only can be ignited through prayer, through seeking the face of God. We cannot talk about yesteryear, but what is God doing right now? We've got to understand, the big question is this. The enemies are fighting the church. We know that. The enemy's fighting our families. We know that. But we've got to pray, and we've got to do some sort of resistance, and we've got to know that God wants to move now. Now, hear me today, friends, because there is a tendency for individuals in the church world to say, I'm saved. I need to maintain till He comes. That mentality kills the church. I can't be interested. None of us can be interested in just saying, look, we're saved. You know, I'm sanctified. I'm Holy Ghost filled. And I'm going to sit here and we're going to hold on till He comes. I can take you to probably 50 churches I've preached at that's got 5 people that are saying that. I could take you up and down different places. Churches that could sit 400 and are sitting there and they're saying, we're holding on for Jesus. You better do more than hold on for Jesus. You better live Christ. You better live Jesus. You better let the gifts operate. You better let the flow be out of our lives, out of our church. We've got to do that. So this, my friend, can only be done through prayer. That's why the writer of Hebrews says this. He calls us to draw near to Him. Hebrews 10 says this, having therefore boldness to enter into the holiest by the blood of Jesus, by a new and a living way, which He has consecrated for us through His veil, that is, say, His flesh. He lets us know there, we need to draw near unto Him with the heart full of assurance of faith, having our hearts sprinkled from an evil conscience and our bodies washed with pure water. The book of Hebrews tells us you need to draw near. The deeper life can only be accessed through prayer. Now, I know that in Christianity, look, isn't there a lot of benefits in being a Christian? You know, I know in the military they advertise it a bonus, you know, if you sign up. And they don't tell you the contingency on that you've got to get a certain amount on a test before you get that bonus. And I went to join the Navy and got rejected. Amen. I had too much on my record at that time, and I didn't know that. Well, they told me a $20,000 bonus, and I won't save. And I looked at my friend. I said, "Let's go join the Navy." He said, "Man, let's do it." And I said, $40,000, we can do something." So I really did. I went there, and I went to recruiter's office. I took the test, and the guy made this comment to me. He said, "I ought to charge you for this background test." I said, "Oh, how much is it?" You know. I'm here for the bonus, you know. But they don't tell you. You know, that's the bar. You know, a lot of people, that you sign up for the military, you score a certain amount on this test, and you can be, you know, you can be, if everything falls into place, you can get this $5,000 bonus, $10,000 bonus, $20,000 bonus. So that, I want to tell you, when you get saved, there's a lot of benefits, and there's a lot of bonuses that come with it. But there's some things you've got to seek for. You can't get content with the $20,000 because once you buy your car, that's gone. You can't get content with the deposit because I'm telling you, there's still things that need to be done. So sometimes if we're not careful as Christians, we'll get this mentality, when I got saved, I got forgiven, all these benefits, I'm happy, Jesus, I'm holding on till You come, and we stop right there. But I'm telling you, you need to draw near to God. There's some things I believe that are in the heart of God He wants to show us as believers. And not only show us, but use us to reach our communities. But you've got to pray. We've got to pray, my friend. Let me give you a few different reasons. I don't want to bore you here. But let me give you a few different reasons on why I believe Christians have trouble praying. Number one is this. Some Christians do not pray or have trouble or don't pray at all or have trouble praying. It's because they have a lukewarm love for the Lord. Now, when I say this today, when I use the word lukewarm to describe a person's love for Jesus, I'm not really saying that he's cold toward the Lord. Rather, I mean that His love is inexpensive. I am saying that His love is inexpensive. It is not costly. Let me give you a good example. When Jesus addresses the church at Ephesus in Revelation 2, He first commends them for what they've done. He acknowledges that they labored hard in the faith, hating sin and compromise, refusing to accept false doctrines, never fighting, never feigning nor giving up, even when they were persecuted. But Christ says this. He holds one thing against them. He says this. It's because you have forsaken your first love. He was saying you have forsaken your first of this love. You've forsaken that genuine, red-hot love towards the Lord. They were standing against sin, but they weren't in love with Jesus. They were living good lives, so to speak, but they were not in love with Jesus. They did not compromise, but they were not in love with Jesus. So, my friend, we've got to understand, when He wrote that to the book, and when He wrote that in Revelation to the church of Ephesus, He was not writing that to the world. He was writing that to the church. I'm going to say it again. To the church of Ephesus. He was letting them know that fervency is gone. That zeal is gone. I just pictured, my friend, of this church sitting there. They're not fervent. Somehow amid all of their good works, they left behind their love. They left behind. They had a disciplined walk with Jesus. But He tells them, you've left your first love. You've forsaken that costly discipline of coming into My presence to commune with Me. My God, help us. When we no longer desire to lay before the Lord in His presence. I am telling you, there's nothing more beautiful than finding your place alone with the Lord, getting alone and feeling His presence, and knowing that He's there. But I'm going to just tell you what I feel in my heart and what God's dealt with my heart on. Why is it that we can go a week? You may pray, but you don't enter into His presence. Why is it that people could go 2 weeks, a month, a year, and they have ritual? They go through vain repetitions. They say words. They do this like the Pharisee. I mean, I'm saying they're talking aloud. They're talking to God. But my Lord, there is no change there. There is no fervency. I'm telling you what God desires to do tonight. Everyone in this room, He desires to usher you into the Holy of Holies. He desires for you to come into that intimate place where He communes with you and talk with you and show you what is in His heart. But you've got to do it. And it's got to be through prayer. Brother Derek, but time. Make time. I'm going to say this, and if you're bored, I'm sorry, but look, I'm going to preach to you. Sometimes it may take you 30 minutes to get there. Amen. There's been times, and I'm just saying, we know all of us have our own experiences. There's been times I got down to pray, and I felt like I was right there. I felt like everything in heaven was accessible. And there's been other times I got down to pray, and I'm, But keep on praying. And I know there's times, you know, like I've told you before, in 24-hour prayer meetings, I'd sign up for that long strand in the mornings. There have been a few times I woke up, my legs and my arms asleep. Amen. But I'm telling you, you keep on praying. You stay fervent. If you're tired, take your 15-minute nap, whatever you got to do. But make time. Give effort. Don't give God your leftovers either. Give God our microwave prayers. God is not interested in that. This old saying, but God's not interested in something that costs you nothing. God's not interested in you just bringing a leftover, warmed over. God, you know, Lord, I've worked all day. I'm tired. I did this. Look, I know there's some days that are like that. Please don't miss. You know what I'm saying. Amen. There's some days God's grace knows. Or God knows everything. God knows all these things. But there is some times, you know, you need to pray and you don't. Zach Poonen, you probably don't know who that is, but a great Indian writer said this. He said this, you know, he says, you know, seek the Lord while He may be found. He said, there's times God draws us to prayer. And we say, Lord, later. But you go to pray later, and you don't feel the presence of God like you need to, because God wanted you to pray then. There's been quite a few times, and I tell this story sometimes, but I remember when I worked with the state, it was going through a little time with the state where we were getting off a little bit early, and I loved it. You know, I'd get off around 2 o'clock, and I'd go home, and I'm tired. And I'd lay on that couch and I'd go right to sleep. And my wife is over there working across the street. And she'd say, I can't believe you're over there sleeping. I said, look, it feels good to just get a nap here. Yeah, I enjoyed it. But then it came one week. I did that for a few days. And one day I got down to pray and I really just felt God say, seek me now. I felt that in my heart. I felt the move to prayer. And you know what I did? I was just like that woman in Proverbs or Song of Solomon chapter 5. I knew the Lord was there, but I laid there. I got down to pray later, and I felt like heaven was just as hard. I felt like nothing was there. And I learned something then. God wanted me to pray then. There could have been something He wanted to tell me about tomorrow. There could have been something right then He wanted me to do. I'm trying to tell you, my friend. I like to say, please don't feel like I'm trying to intrigue too much in your personal life. But a believer, as a pastor, that's what I'm called to do. We've got to pray more together and individually because God is wanting to do something for us. And hear me today, friend. If you have a lukewarm love for Jesus, your prayer life is going to diminish. The second reason people struggle with praying is this. Some Christians don't pray because they have perverted their priorities. Are your priorities straight? Amen. Now, priorities, we know what that is. It is the importance you place on something. And Christians who neglect prayer have put their priorities on something else. Your priorities is not number one,
1: this or number one that. Your priorities are number one, I'm a Christian. I read an article recently about college students because it's just a survey. And the survey lets us know that 7 out of 10 kids, when they go to college, they disappear and backslide. That's what the survey was dealing with. It was dealing with the universities mainly, but in that, Robbie Zacharias is bringing out this. Can our sons and daughters still serve God in college? Yes. But we have to make sure they know how to pray. And not only do they know how to pray, you better make sure they're in the will of God. That's what he was dealing with. And he was saying here that those that go to college and those that begin to disappear, it was a nationwide study. And it says this, the reason that they feel that these kids go to college or disappear and just completely backslide, some become an atheist, the reason is this, they were never taught to put their priorities in order. That's not everybody, you know what I'm saying. But as a whole, in the universities, in this nation, we see things that are going on that we do not understand. Priorities are being distorted. You're not a student, number one, than a Christian. You're a Christian, number one, than a student. You're not a ball player, number one, and then a Christian. You're a Christian. And then if God allows you, maybe if He allows you, you can partake in other things too. I remember, and I know I'm talking to you, but I remember one time my sister, when she was my little sister, my family, we're kind of going through a little thing there. I'd just gotten saved, and my sister was in band. She was in softball. She was in this event. She was in this after-school activity. And she would come home, and she was struggling in with the Lord. And so what I did to her one day, I said, sweetie, I said, come here, Kayla. I love you. I love you with all my heart. I drew a pizza diagram. I didn't learn too much in school, but I know what one of them are. And I did that, I said, all right, I cut off a big slice here. I says, school, you got to go to school. I know that, you got homework, give it an hour. You got this, that right there took up, I think, 6 hours or something like that. I said, then you've got 2 hours at softball here. I said, then you've got to have an hour for band here. And then you've got an hour for something here. Then you got 30 minutes here. Then you're tired. I said, when are you going to give Jesus a piece of this pie? I said, you got to make time for Him. So let's make sure today that we understand that some Christians do not pray is because they have perverted their priorities. Many believers pray as they'll pray if when they have time. Yet it's we which each week seeking Christ becomes less important to them. They can wash their car. They can clean their house. They can visit friends. They can go out to eat. They can go shopping. They can watch sports. But they can't pray. Something's wrong. Man, it's something. I always have time to go to Walmart, My old pastor used to say he's going to put Walmart cart handles on the back of pews. You'll get full attendance. That's what he would say. We had quite a few church members. Couldn't make it to church Sunday morning. It's so sick, But boy, you see him in Walmart about every weekend. Something's wrong. Our priorities have to be straight. I've already said this to you, my friend, but we've got to make sure our priorities are straight. We've got to make sure we're putting things in order. Number three, some Christians don't pray is because they have learned to live without prayer. You know you can learn to live without it. That ain't good, but you can do it. You can find yourself going day after day, even trying to maintain a relationship with the Lord, even quoting some verses of Scripture, and even trying to do some dry testifying at work without really praying. How about getting full of the life of Christ, walking to your job, and actually having something that God's given you from the prayer closet? How about coming to church and not giving God the lame from your flock, but giving God your best? Your best worship, your best time. Understand, people can learn to live without prayer. The fact is, you can easily spend a whole lifetime without really praying through like you need to. It is a fact, you can believe it or not, some people will go 2 years without praying through about something. Some people will go 3. Some will go a lifetime. I've even been by a few deathbeds, and finally they pray through. Thank God for mercy. Finally, they pray through and they'll say, can I have that phone? I need to call somebody and get something right. And I thought to myself, oh, the potential that was missed if you did that 20 years ago. But you know what? They went to church every Sunday. They sang. They clapped. They read their Bible. But they didn't pray through. We've got to pray through. It's easy to go through the motions. It's easy to learn to live without prayer. We've got to pray through. I read a story one time, and I've only got one more point, and we'll be done tonight, my friend. But hear me, I read a story one time about Brother Clendenin, and I make mention of him very often. He was preaching at a church one time. It was a 7-day revival, and it was a 7-service revival. And Brother Clendenin said he got to preaching, and he said the very first night the Lord gave him the most hardest message to preach. He said it was just dealing very hard with things. He said the second night, the Lord did the same thing. Third night, the same thing. He said finally it got to the last service. And he said, Lord, please. He said, I feel like you set on me the whole entire revival. He said, can I have something a little more easier to say? And he said, he got to praying and God gave him a verse of Scripture. Judgment must first start at the house of God. He said, he thought to himself, oh my. But he said he preached that service, and he said the Lord was using him. And he said he looked back and the pastor had then got underneath the pew and was ducked his head between his legs. And he thought to himself, he looked at the pastor and he said he called to the people to the altar and he said nobody came to the altar. So he looked back at the pastor and the pastor was underneath the pew crying out to God. And he said, he looked out there, and he said, y'all come pray. And he said, they didn't move one inch. And man, I've been there a few times, but not to that extent. And he said, come pray. And all of a sudden, he said, he didn't know what to do. And he said, so he put the microphone down, and he got down and got to praying too. And he said, all of a sudden, he heard the loudest cry come up from that congregation. And he said, a man ran up from the back of the church and had a handful of money, and he threw it down at the pastor underneath the pew. And he said, I've been so bitter with you for the last year. And he said, I had determined I was going to quit paying my tithes and I was going to starve you out of here. But he said, I want to get my heart right with God. He said, after that, another man came up, threw money on the altar and said, you know what, I was in cohorts with this fella. He said, we had determined in our heart. We disliked you. And what we were going to do, we were going to starve you out of this church. We were not going to support you. We were not going to back you. But you know what happened that revival? They ended up having, I forget how many weeks it went into. I forgot how many souls were saved. How many were forgiven. How many were filled with the Holy Ghost. You tell you what it was? The Word of God helped somebody pray through. Praying through is important. We've got to understand praying through is vital. Number four, the last reason is this. Some Christians don't pray is because I don't believe they really believe or really understand that God hears them. I want you to understand today, if you pray or if you curse, God hears it. Why not say something good? Amen. Why not tell them you love them? God's ears hear everything. But hear me today, friend. This is something over time many believers get discouraged over unanswered prayers. And time they simply give up. They think maybe it's a lack of faith or something like this. But we can read through the Bible. And James tells us this. We just taught on this book. It says, you ask and receive not because you ask amiss that you may consume it upon your lust. Pray in the will of God. Pray in the will of God. Do we know the book? Jesus said this to us in Matthew. Whatsoever you shall ask in prayer, believing. I'm going to say that again. Because it is consistent. Whatever you shall ask in prayer, doing what? Believing. It says, whatever you shall ask in prayer, believing, ye shall receive. Simply put, Christ is saying, if you truly believe, you will be willing to wait and expect to answer from the Heavenly Father, no matter how long it takes. He didn't say that believing is always an instant thing. But believing may be a process for you. There may be a timing on what God is doing as my wife comes to the piano. Why don't Christians pray? Busy, consumed with time, all these different things seem to come in. But can I challenge you from a pastor to a church? I want to pray more. Help me, Lord. Isn't it all right if we ask God to help us with that? I say this all the time, but when I get down and finally pray through, I ask God, why didn't I do that 2 days ago? Because it works. It works. I heard this story, and we're going to close. But in Fuquay Varina, the actual church, and I know I've mentioned something along these lines before, but in Fuquay Varina, North Carolina, anybody ever heard of that little town? It's a small little town, Fuquay Varina. There's a church there called the Fuquay Varina True Gospel Church. It's where me and my wife got married. It's a holiness church and good holiness people. But that church was Oral Roberts' first church. Me and my wife got married. I didn't know that until I got there. It's not nothing people really brag about because they're kind of ashamed of some of the way things went. But in the basement of that church, it's still some of the old facility is still there in the basement. They built a new sanctuary. It's beautiful. And in the basement there was a place that Oral Roberts one day went on a 40-day fast and really got a hold of God. He told his wife as he walked down into that basement for that 40-day fast, he told his wife, he said, if you will do me a favor each night, he said, I'm going to go in there. I'm going to go in this basement. He said, I don't want to see another human being. He said, I've got to lay hold of God. He went down in this basement. He told his wife, he said, if you'll leave a glass of water every evening at the door of the basement. And he said, the next morning, if you see it empty, you know I'm all right. He said, if you see that water still full, he said, come in and get me. It's like, you know, if I was letting them know, say, if it ain't there, something's wrong. But every morning, she'd go down there. That glass would sit there empty. And that evening, she'd come back and she set a fresh glass of water down there. 40 days later, Oral Roberts came out of there. And I honest to God, I don't know much about the man. I heard at one time he was influential and was powerful. One time, I don't know much about him at all. But I know there was a straying in his life. I know he got away from what I understand. He got away from some of the things of God and went more of a worldlier way. I don't know. I can't judge him 100%. But there's a story that circulated a while back. It was pretty interesting. We know that Oral Roberts at one time, from my understanding, was a man of God, from what I know. I'm sure Brother Glenn would probably have a little more remembrance of him. But I heard the story a while back and it really just stuck out to me. Being Oral Roberts was so influential, was a man of prayer at one time. On up in years, as he has strayed away from the Lord, and when I say from the Lord, you know what I mean, strayed away from the holiness way. One day, the man that used to drive his bus came down and had some form of cancer. And the daughter of his old bus driver called Oral Roberts and said, Dad is very sick, he has cancer. And Oral, I know you used to pray, and I knew you were so powerful when you prayed. I know it would do Dad a world of good if you'll come in here. Just lay hands on him and pray for him. So Oral Roberts, to my understanding, as it's told, went to this place. He walked in the room and there looked at that frail body that was laying on that hospital bed. Oral Roberts said, how you doing, man? It's good to see you. Good reunion there. And the man laying on the bed said, Oral, can you pray for me? I know I'm dying. I need a miracle in my life. Oral Roberts said, sure thing. Let's pray. He grabbed that man's hand and he began to pray unto the Lord. And he prayed, Lord, touch his body, heal him, Lord, if it's your will. God, I know you know what he's going through. And said, Amen. And all of a sudden, it was either the man or that daughter, I think it was the man, said, Oral, you don't pray like you used to pray. You don't pray like you used to pray. And from that account, what I heard was that Oral Roberts, something that really touched his heart and got him to thinking. I don't know what happened from there. But I thought to myself, I wonder if the world looks at the church and says, you don't pray like you used to pray, church. You don't pray through like you used to pray. I want to be a church that prays through. Every one of us, I'm called to be a man of prayer. Every man in this room, you're called to be a man of prayer, if anything. A father of prayer, grandfather of prayer. But every woman in this church today, It's not faithful to one gender. You're to be a woman of prayer as well. We're to be a church of prayer, and we can pray together. Let's make time. Let's be different in this world, and let's find a place to pray. Come find your place tonight. Let God pray. Call out a lost loved one, whatever you do, but ask God to enhance your prayer life. If you just take this time, however long you feel, come pray. Let God help you. Let's pray for us as a church that we go forward to His will. Pray for new converts. Pray for those that are coming. Let's be a church of prayer in the name of Jesus. We do love you.
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3: 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Up next, another great message from Lee Strickler.

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And then, when all hope is gone, here

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And I know when God speaks to me. Hallelujah. A lot of people don't know when God speaks to them. Come on. I preached in the fellowship meeting Friday night at Brother Powers. And it fitted in, and I feel like it might fit into here knowing when God speaks to you. One lady in our church, I went by to visit her, her and her mother, and I'm going to tell you, some people can get off on the deep end of things when they go to seeing visions

southern. 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He said, oh, yeah. That I was down a praying the other a day and said, my, I just saw the snow just coming down. I said, I just seen all kind of snow falling there. And said, it's really going to snow this winter. And said, I've already got the deep freeze filled up and we're getting ready for the winter. Well, it happened to be that winter, it didn't hardly snow enough to

to bed and have some kind of a dream and some kind of a vision and say that the Lord has shouted to us. I was a preaching in Carlisle, Pennsylvania. I wanted to take the preacher up an offering. And I said, we're going to have a pin and on service. How some people don't know what that is. I said, bring a straight pin. Well, one old fella got the grumps. And he grumped and he grumped and he grumped till the pastor came to me. And he said, Brother Strickland, he said that you can do what you want to, but this guy's just done going around all through the church. And he's got people all upset and about your pin and on service. He said, you can do what you want. I said, okay, thank you. I will. So we got there that night, and I got up and I said, now, folks, we announced we're going to have a pin and on service. But I said that some people in here, I said it wasn't nothing but to pin money on your pastor, had to give him an offering, bring a straight pin and pin a bill on him, give him an offering. But I said, some of them in here is so tight, so stingy, till they don't even want to give the pastor an offering. Well, that old goat raised his hand. He said, where is it in the Bible to do that? I said, where is it in the Bible to pass an offering plate? Amen. When people want to get upset at something, they can try to wiggle and squirm around. Amen. After the service, he ran up to me and he said, Brother Strickland, the Lord told me to tell you that. I said, yeah, the Lord gets blamed for a lot of things he's not guilty of. Amen. Well, a lot of people think God tells them things when the Lord don't tell them. But Paul knew the voice of God. He knew that when God spoke to him. Oh, Brother Charles Kinsley said that a woman went to church and stepped behind another woman and she had her hair all balled up on the back. Amen. And back in those days, they was preaching against rats in your hair. I didn't know what a rat in your hair was. All right, I don't know anything about a rat with a four-legged, you know, caught on the pantry door, on the smokehouse door. Yes, sir. He said, you know, but women use something other they call a wrap to put in their hair to ball their hair up on. And this woman was sitting behind her, and she tapped her on the shoulder and said, say, ma'am, said the Lord, or the Holy Ghost, said the Holy Ghost has told me you got a wrap in your hair. She had her hair balled up. He said, all right, if the Holy Ghost told you that I got a rat in my hair,

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He's running the Holy Ghost with something that the Holy Ghost wasn't guilty of. I'm going to tell you, folks, it's time that we get to know the voice of God.

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And in those days when they had leprosy, they were put out from the family. They were put out from the city. And they tell me that everyone that

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That's fine. And somebody would come out and give them a little food maybe once in a while. But I can see maybe one of them lepers' wives come out on the brow of that hill and holler out,

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And said, if he does, I said, you be sure and get his attention. Hallelujah. I can see a few days roll by and then some more days roll by. And all of a sudden, somebody ran out on that hill again and hollered out,

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Woo! Hallelujah. Hope was all gone. But when they met Jesus, Jesus healed them. He said, go your way.

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Woo! They tell me that leprosy, amen, is sort of like the sugar diabetes, that you lose the feelings in the parts of your body. Amen, and your body just somehow, I don't know no other way to say it, but rots away. Yeah. Yes, sir. And don't have any feeling in your body, or in your feet, or in your hands. But I can see that old upper boy that he said, go your way. Your faith has made you whole. When he turned around to start off, amen, he no doubt was barefooted, but he stepped on a rock and he said, oh, oh, oh, my, that hurt. He had never been able for a long time to feel anything in that foot, but Jesus had made him whole. Hallelujah.

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Can you raise your hand and pray? Life by alcohol. Amen. And sin has destroyed him, separated his family.

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Father, you can't limit the grace and the power of the saving blood of Jesus. Woo, and all hope was gone. Hurried to where that Jesus had taken him up to Calvary. There they nailed him to an old rugged cross. Put the thief on one side and one on the other. Hallelujah. It looked like there was no hope for them thieves. All hope was gone that they should be saved. But if I could use my imagination, maybe years before that, he had a praying wife. He had a wife that loved the Lord. Amen. And that wife would get out and pray with those children and say, children, pray for daddy that he'll get saved. Pray that daddy will give his heart to Jesus. Woo! Said, I want to see him saved. I want to see him made a Christian. Those children would pray, God save daddy. But the time come that daddy kept on stealing. Daddy kept on taking things that didn't belong to him until they finally, the law enforcement got a hold of him, brought him into court.

is. Now here he is, going to be nailed or be crucified on an old cross. Ah, there was no use in you praying. What's those children going to think about you? What are they going to say about you now? And what the faith you put in God. I want you to know the devil will try to discourage you when you've prayed and when you've asked God to do something. But I want you to know the Bible said ask and you shall receive. Seek and you shall find. Knock and it shall be open. And God is still on the throne. Children come up to Mama and said, Mama, oh, is it so that Daddy's going to be killed tomorrow? Hallelujah. She said, according to what the law says he is. But if Daddy's saved, Daddy's not saved. No, Daddy's not saved. She said, but Mama, we've been praying that Daddy get saved. What's going to happen? She put her hand over on the little head and said,

the other thieves, one on one side, one on the other. One of them started to cursing. One of them started to just blaspheming. But that one that Mama been praying for. Come on. I said that one that Mama been praying for. Yes, sir. It's something got to working down below that fifth rib. He looked over to that one that was a cursing and said, man, you don't know what you're doing. You're out of your mind. Said, look, that fella never done a thing had to be hung on that cross. But you and I are the guilty one. Woo! He saw he was guilty. That was getting him pretty close to the Calvary. Brother, you can see, get people to see that they are guilty. They are sinners. You ain't going to be lost. You just be saved. Woo! He looked over there. He said, Jesus, remember me when thou comest into your kingdom. And Jesus looked back and said, sir, today shalt thou be with me in paradise. Woo! Amen. That little boy was a standing there, and he heard that Jesus said, today thou wilt be

0: and you raise your hands and praise him. Woo! But it seemed like all hope was gone. Jesus, that today shalt thou be with me in paradise.
1: Hallelujah. Thank God. Isn't that wonderful? Isn't that wonderful? Ooh, hallelujah. I believe it was up at Brother Jim Powers' church. I heard somebody tell it. Maybe it was somebody else's church. Amen. That mother came to the pastor and said, "Pastor, today was on Wednesday. They had the Wednesday night prayer service and said, today I felt such an urge to pray for my boy. He's left home and run off. I don't know where he's at. I haven't heard from him. But said I felt like a praying for him. Felt like God would just want to save him. Said, will you pray with me?" Pastor agreed to pray with her. She prayed and asked God to deal with that boy's heart. Amen. Not knowing where he was at. Not knowing anything. Hadn't received a letter from him since he'd left. Oh, hallelujah. Said that Sunday morning came. That Sunday school class was over. And that pastor was a-getting ready to give that message that morning when the door of that church opened. Hallelujah. And in walked a young man. And never sat down at the back, but walked right to the front. Amen. And fell in that altar and began to weep and cry. They gave an altar call. People gathered around and prayed and sought God. That boy got up, and Mama was right there beside of him. Throwed her arms around him when all hope was gone that he'd be saved. The world, I didn't give him much of a chance. But I want you to know, when Mama got to praying, when the preacher got to praying, that boy said, "I don't know what happened to me, but way out yonder, God began to deal with my heart, telling me to go home." Amen. And he said, "I couldn't resist it. And then God saved me." I want you to know that the Lord is the same yesterday, today, and forevermore. Woo! Hallelujah. I read in the

Bible to where that there's a group of people. They got together because this woman was caught in the act of adultery. Amen. They brought her out to Jesus. Woo! It seemed like that a stoning was hers. It seemed like that she'd not have a chance. It seemed like that she's going to have to die. Come on. The world didn't give her no chance, and neither did the Christians give her a chance. Come on, I'm going to tell you, there's a lot of people today, all of them haven't died off yet. Come on. Brother, let me tell you, the world will give a person more of a chance to hold out with God than what some Christians will. Woo! Somebody comes in and hits the altar and begins to weep and cry, and some Holy Ghost sanctified sister will get up, or George will get up and say, well, I wonder how long they'll hold out this time. Well, if it was on your prayers, they wouldn't make it 1 hour after they left the altar. But on the prayers of those that believe in the power of God, they'll make it. They'll go home and clean up house. Amen. They'll go back to their husband. They'll treat him right. Hallelujah. When prayer is made for them. People won't give others a chance. Oh, criticize them, pointing their finger at them. Yes, sir. I've had people to get saved, and I guess they say West Virginia is a rough place. I've had people to come in the altars and pray and seek God. And before they could ever tell me something, somebody in the church done run up to me and told me all their past life. Every crooked deal that they'd ever done. I said, I don't need to know that. Amen. I don't want to know what they've done in the past. I just heard them praying. I just heard them say, Jesus, I'm sorry for the sins that I committed. Jesus, I want you to save me and make me a Christian. I want you to know why they were criticizing and gossiping. They come up from the altar speaking in an unknown tongue, magnifying God, hallelujah, when all hope was gone. Hallelujah, Jesus Christ is still the hope of the world. Hallelujah. What are we going to do with her? Stone her. Woo. Jesus said, all right. If you want a stoner, you brought her out here. You're the one passing the judgment on her.

0: said, wasn't they somebody to point their finger at somebody else?
1: Come on, man.
0: Didn't have a one out of that whole crowd that had the genuine that they could throw a stone at a sinner woman.
1: Come on, man.
0: Woo! Jesus looked up and said, woman, where art thou thine accusers? She said, I ain't got none. Amen. He said, neither do I condemn thee. Go and sin no more. The world, the Christians may not give any hope, but there's hope in Jesus.
1: Amen.
0: Hallelujah.
1: God.
0: Praise God.
1: Yeah.
0: Amen, Brother Savage. I believe it was in your church, Dallas, Texas. Mother Darrell, was it? McDaniels prayed in her husband.
1: McDaniels.
0: Amen. And the boys. Glory to God, wouldn't give up. Yeah, the devil will come around and say, there's no use to pray for that boy. No use to pray for him. The Sunday school superintendent's boy at our church rebelled against God. Looked like he wasn't going to get saved. And been saved time and time again, but backslid and away from God. But every Thursday morning we'd gather there to pray at the church. I'd say, God, save that boy. Save him and bring him in. And then one day I said, God, I know you'll save him. I know you're ready to save him, but he just needs to surrender. Now, Lord, help him to surrender. One Saturday night, we was a-singing and the Holy Ghost fell in that place. Amen. And I give an altar call. And old Brother Buck raised his hand. Weighs about 350 pounds and maybe less than 5 feet tall. Raised his hand and got in that altar and began to weep and cry until God saved him. I want to tell you something. Monday morning come, he went and got a haircut. Come on, hallelujah. I'm going to tell you how when you get saved, you'll want to begin to purify yourself even as he is pure. Ooh. Hallelujah. I said, Brooke, testify. He said, I got to the crossroad. And said, the Lord said, you either got to take heaven or hell. This is it. And he said, I've chosen to take heaven. Hallelujah. Woo! I went back through the church the next Sunday night receiving a building fund offering. And he slipped me an envelope, had on a tithe. Woo! Hallelujah. Some people get saved. I say they get saved for 15 years and keep on robbing God.
1: Come on, man.
0: Come on. They just robbed the Lord. Won't give the Lord what belongs to them. But when people get saved, they stop stealing. When Zacchaeus got saved, he said, everything that I've stole from people and taken away from them, I'm going to restore to them fourfold. He stopped the stealing. I read an article to where that in one of our, it could have been Ohio State, to where the big church was, and they had the ushers to receive the offering. And as soon as the ushers received the offering, somebody come through the door with a gun and a mask on his face and said, people, begin to roll your wallets out in the aisle. And nobody moved to call the cop or I'll shoot you. Oh, they said them people began to throw them wallets out in the aisle. And I'm going to tell you, I'd rather give mine up too than to give my life. That's right. I'm not going to hold on to my wallet with a few dollars in it if a man sticking a gun in my face. Amen. I'm going to give him pocketbook and all. And if he gives me half of a chance, I'm going to make him a few tracks. And if he lacks him, I'm going to make him some more. They throwed their wallets out on the floor. He gathered them up and off he went. And people said, that's terrible. That's terrible. But I want you to know people are set right in church and steal from God Sunday after Sunday. They don't don't use a gun to do it, but they use selfishness, covetousness, amen, to rob a God out of what belongs to Him. I don't know how I got off on that, but I felt pretty good saying it anyway. Amen. I believe that when people get saved, they'll be honest with God. I've had people to try to throw me off, put $10.02 in an envelope. I knew they made $200 a week. They're trying to make me think they paid their tithes.
2: Yeah, come on, man.
0: Thought if they put that 2 cents in there, they'd say, boy, he's honest.
2: Amen.
0: Well, people have pulled all kind of shenanigans to keep a dollar.
2: Yeah, come on, man.
0: But I found out the best way to get another dollar is to turn one of them loose. That's right. The greatest way there is to obey God, give to Him. And the Lord said, I'll give back to you. Shake down, press together, and running over.
2: Amen.
0: When it looked like all hope was gone, Amen, Sandy Carter, gone all out into the world. But we called her name in prayer. Amen, and one Sunday morning, here just a few weeks ago, the Holy Ghost taken over in the Sunday school. The classes went to their class. I gave an altar call. I said, church, I can't preach this morning. We got to come and pray. They gathered in there and prayed for around 45 minutes, maybe to 50 minutes praying. Amen. When they got through praying, there was 2 souls, and one of them was Sandy that was weeping and crying at the altar. Another one was an alcoholic woman that stayed drunk all the time. Yes, sir. Had to have alcohol. But since that morning, she ain't drank another one. Amen. Been coming to church praising God when it looked like all hope that they'd be saved. Jesus came and rescued them. How many of you are glad for Him tonight? Stand to your feet and praise Him. I could preach another hour, but I want you to praise God.
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5: Today we was in school and it was break time, and some of the teachers were helpers were just kind of sitting around being a little bit transparent, and got me thinking. Do you ever wish that there was days that you could go back and just redo it?
6: Sure.
5: Wouldn't it be nice if you could get a redo?
6: Yeah.
5: You know, okay, I blew this. Let's turn back the clock. Let me redo this. All right? Maybe it's not a day that you would like to redo, but maybe it's a year. Maybe it's your whole teenage years. Maybe there's some span of your life that you would like to say, man, if I could go back and I could redo it, relive it, I'd do it so much different. Oh, really, would you? Would you really? I mean, think about it. I mean, that would be awesome if we just had that ability to go back and to redo. Because every one of us, it probably don't matter who you are, I'm going to just say 100% today that that we have regrets about things in our life.
6: Sure.
5: There's regrets that we have. Maybe some of those regrets you live with today. Okay? Maybe some of those regrets are something that you carry with you on a regular basis every day because of things of your past. If you could, I want you to think just for a moment, if you could go back and relive one day. Probably immediately, okay? There is some day that popped into every one of our minds that we would, if we could go back and just do one day. Redo it, relive it. Do you know that the reason why we would like to be able to go back and redo some days of our life or some years or some multiple group of years, or maybe you want to go all the way back, okay? You know, and maybe you want to go all the way back and start over. If it, maybe it's been that bad, I don't know. But if we, the reason why that we would like to have those redos in our life and those do-overs, okay? Did you ever play a game where you was like, you know, you made the move, you took your hand off the card, you know, card played type rules, or you took your hand off the chess piece, all right? And then you said, oh, no, I didn't want to do that.
6: Yeah.
5: And you want to move back. You want to change it. You want to do some back moves, and that's what we like. But the reason why we want that is because there's some things in our life that we have regrets about.
6: Sure.
5: We live with regrets that we have every day. Some of it, we live with consequences of some of our actions every day.
6: Amen.
5: Some things of our past, they, even though it may have been years ago, we're still suffering the consequences of those actions today. That's why it would be so nice to have a redo.
6: Yeah.
5: Sometimes it's not immediately after you've done it. Sometimes you've said something and you wish, oh, I wish I could have that back.
6: Yeah.
5: But it's gone. You already said it.
6: Right.
5: Can't redo it.
6: No.
5: Maybe it's because some action that is later on in the day, you start thinking, oh, man, I should not have done that. I should not have bought that Ford. I should have not bought that Chevy. I should have not have bought that Chrysler. Okay? You know, but paperwork, you just got through dotting the I and brim, crossing the T, and I don't have a T, but you got done dotting the I's and crossing the T's, and now as soon as it's done, you walk out there. They call it buyer's remorse. Buyer's remorse. They've even created a law now that if somebody comes and knocks on your door and sells you a vacuum cleaner or a big bunch of encyclopedias that nobody has anymore, all right, that you've got a number of days that you can actually, you know, appeal that and try to get your money back because of buyer's remorse. Sometimes we act quickly. But there are things that we have done some days ago, weeks ago, months ago, years ago in our life, and we are still carrying the consequences of those actions and those deeds in our life. There's a lot of regrets and a lot of remorse that we have about when we look back over our life. And you say, oh, I wished I would have done that differently. I wished I wouldn't have done that. I wished I would not have been there. I wished I could have changed it. I would do anything to change that one moment in time. Sad part is we can't go back and redo it. You can't do it. It's history. Something that cannot be changed. Something that cannot be altered in our life. And man, every day, we live with regrets in our life. God does not allow us, once we get saved, to go back and to change all the things that we've messed up in our life. I do think that when we get saved, many times there's things that we do need to go back and try to make right. Okay? I do believe there's times we do need to go back and make some things right. We need to say, forgive me. We do need to say, I'm sorry. We do need to go back and try to make some amends when we give our life to Jesus Christ. But we cannot go back and we cannot change the circumstances of our life. We cannot go back and change the situations of our life. When we get saved, we come like we are. We pull all of, we carry all of our baggage, all of our past with us.

0: Now I know that the sins are forgiven. Sins are forgiven. God's washed that all away. But we still carry the consequences of our sins in our life. We may, I know that God has forgiven us. And many times, I know the Bible says God forgives and forgets. And it's forgotten, right? In the eyes of God. But we have forgotten. We have not forgotten. Sometimes it's with something that we live with every day that reminds us of a life of sin, a life of our past. I know we'd like to do it over, but even salvation does not give us a do-over. It'd be nice, Lord, if when I got saved, I could go back and some of those days, we could just erase them off the calendar. Be nice, Lord, once I got saved, I could at least go into my memory and erase them off my memory. It would be nice, Lord, if once I got saved, I could erase some of those scars out of my life and eliminate some of those things. But that's not what salvation does. Many of us that's been saved for years still carry consequences and deal with the consequences of decisions and actions that we've participated in before we were saved, right? Sure. No do-overs.
1: No
0: do-overs. Right. The children of Israel, they had sinned and they had walked away from God. Right. They had done some horrible things in the eyes of God, and God was very, very displeased with them. Yes. And so God sent famine. He sent locusts. He sent pestilence upon them to destroy their land, to wreak havoc upon their land. But then when God would send those things upon them, and their land was devastated, and their land was destroyed, they would come back to God, and they would give their heart back to God, and they would follow after God again. And they would start to serve the Lord. But when they started serving God and when they asked God to forgive them, suddenly crops didn't just shoot up. Suddenly the barn was not filled with grain all of a sudden. It was not all of immediately that they saw that all that their past was forgiven and God restored everything to them. But God does do something for us. Because in the book of Joel, chapter 2, verse 25, he says, "And I will restore to you the years that the locust hath eaten, the cankerworm and the caterpillar and the palmer worm, my great army which I sent among you. And ye shall eat in plenty and be satisfied and praise the name of the Lord your God that hath dealt wondrously with you. And my people shall never be ashamed." Yes. And God does not allow us to go back and to redo some things. But God does bless us in a couple of different ways that I want to share with you today. Amen. God does bless in some mighty ways in our life to make up for, to make up and to restore unto us the things that sin has robbed us of. And the things that sin in our past has stolen from us. Amen. God has a way of restoring some of those things to us. And no, we can't go back and redo it and relive it. But God does work in our life in another abundance of ways. Amen. That we can stand today and say, "Thank you, Lord. God, because of you, Lord, I once was empty, but now I'm full. God, when I came to you, Lord God, I had nothing. But Lord, now because of you, I'm blessed and I'm highly favored, Lord, because of your goodness to me."
1: Amen.
0: Amen. I know you'd like to have a do-over, but I can tell you this. If you come to God, amen, God blesses and he prospers us. It's through prosperity God restores. It's through prosperity that God restores. For example, if I take you to Joseph, the Lord told Joseph there'd be 7 years of famine. 7 years of famine, but after those 7 years, there would be 7 years of plenty. God blessed them.

0: 7 years with an abundance. Excuse me, it was 7 years of plenty, then 7 years of famine. But God blessed them with an abundance to make up for famine. God blessed them in a measure that was unheard of, unthinkable. God's blessing upon them. Amen. I believe that God blesses his people, amen, with prosperity, and he blesses us with quantities that are unbelievable. Amen. It don't matter when you come to God, I believe that you will enjoy the blessings of the Lord in your life. Amen. I believe that God can give you wonderful years serving God. And God will far beyond making up, amen, what you lost in sin. I believe just serving God for a short time, amen, you will find, amen, that God, that he more than blesses you and more than prospers you. Amen. Much more than what you ever prospered in sin. Yeah. I know many times we think prosperity, we always go to the dollar. We always go to the dollar. That's not what I'm talking about. Amen. But the goodness of God and the blessings of God, amen, they are not just measured in a dollar sign. Amen. But God has blessings upon our life. Amen. They are new every day. And God blesses us in abundance in wonderful ways. Amen. That we cannot measure with a dollar sign, but we see God working in our life on a regular basis every day. Why is that? It's because God restores. God restores. There's those that have lived a life of sin. They're like the prodigal. They have wasted everything. They've wasted all their living. And they come to God. And they are like Naomi returning from the land of Moab. She's coming with nothing. They are empty. They are full of regrets, full of remorse. Amen. Carrying the baggage of their sin and the consequences of their sin. Amen. But God, amen, he saves them and delivers them. Amen. And God begins to pour out blessings upon their life. Amen. Beyond measure that they would have never realized in sin. Amen. And God begins to bless. And it's like Naomi. Amen. God blessed her abundantly. Amen. God, amen, has a way of restoring. In great quantity. Great quantity. Hallelujah. God can give many years of goodness and peace and joy that far make up for the years that was spent in sin and misery. God can give you years of enjoying the good blessings of God in your life. And knowing the Lord and knowing the love of God and knowing the experience of having God, the Lord Jesus in your life and in your home, God can bless you with years of his blessings that far outweigh the time that's spent in sin. Amen. The longer you serve God, the more distant the memory becomes of sin as you recount the blessings that God has poured out upon your life. Amen. Some of you that's been saved for a while, you can testify. Amen. I know that once I was in sin, but now I can't even remember some of those things. Amen. Because I remember the blessings of God that I've enjoyed for years since that time. Amen. God brings quantity. God brings quantity into our life. He prospers us in ways that we would have never imagined. Hallelujah. But there's another way that God blesses us. It's not just in quantity, but it's quality.
1: Yes, it is. Amen.
0: It's quality.
1: Yes, it is.
0: Amen. You've probably heard somebody say, yeah. Amen, my worst day serving the Lord is better than my best day when I was in sin.
1: That's right.
0: And that is true.
1: Yes, it is.
0: Because when you give your life to God, amen, the quality that he gives you of life is so much better. Amen. I know you can't go back and make up years, but God gives so much great quality in your life Amen. That in a short time, amen, you have recovered all. Amen. And you are blessed beyond measure. And it's amazing how far God brings somebody in just a very short time. Amen. God can do wonderful things in your life. Amen. When God began to bless the children of Israel, after he had devastated their land with famine, after he had taken everything, when God began to bless them, it wasn't just with their normal crop, but it was with crops of abundance.
1: Yes, he did.
0: Abundance.
1: Yes, he did.
0: Not just, it wasn't just an ear of corn, but it was a very fruitful ear of corn. God has a way of, yes, amen, we may be going through our normal routine of life, but God adds a quality to our life that you never ever knew when you were in sin. God brings a flavor and a quality that you never enjoyed when you were living for the enemy and living for Satan. God brings a joy and a happiness into your life that you never knew, amen, when you were serving the devil. Amen. But now that you're serving God, amen, now he's replaced it with a joy that is unspeakable, a peace that passeth all understanding. Amen. God returns it all and restores us. Quality. Amen. I believe that the Lord can take somebody that's been saved later in years and restore to them. Not by quantity, not that they get to live to be 160 to make up for those years in sin, but maybe in just a few short years, they receive so much blessing into their life. Amen. I personally have seen people that got saved later in life. Amen. Their children come back to them. Their family comes back to them. Amen. They have things restored to them that they had lost many years ago in sin. But because of the blessings of God, amen, they've had it all start to come back to them. God blesses in quality, not always in quantity. Hallelujah. I believe that the Lord can do something in your life. You say, I'd love to go back and I'd love to redo some of these days of my life. I wish God would let me go back and relive some days, some moments, some years of my life. And can I tell you that God will far more than make up for those years lost in sin. I believe that the blessings of God can be on your life and you'll, amen. You just, if you don't believe me, you ask some people.
1: That's it.
0: Ask some people around you today, as you're leaving the church, how good has God been to you? How good has the Lord been to you? What has the Lord done for you? Let some people share with you some of the good things that God has done. Amen. How he has best blessed them with quantity. How he has best blessed them with quality. Amen. He has restored to them some of the great things that they thought they had lost. But God, by his grace, restores. Amen. And things that we thought were long gone, amen, I believe that God can restore them back into our life. Hallelujah. Stand with me if you would. Hallelujah. Hallelujah. Oh, thank God. Thank you, Lord Jesus. Amen. I feel like in my life that I'm blessed beyond measure. I feel like I'm blessed more than I deserve. More than I deserve. And, but it comes with serving the Lord Jesus. If you serve God, you will experience a quality of life that not everybody enjoys. Amen. You will experience that in your life. Hallelujah. I know we serve a God that's able to restore.
1: Hallelujah.
0: No, we don't get to redo, but he does restore. Hallelujah. Would you bow your head with me today? And maybe this morning, you're here today and you've got a lot of regrets about your life. Maybe you're burdened with regrets that you've experienced in your life because of things you've been through or things that you participated in or what took place in your life before you were saved. Can I tell you today that God would like to do a work of restoration in your life? That God would like to help you today. Hallelujah. Maybe you're here and say, Brother David, can the Lord do a work of restoration in my life? I believe He can. Surrender your life to the Lord Jesus today. Begin to live every day for God. And I believe that you will find that God will begin to do a work of restoration. You will find the blessings of God far outmeasure the good things you had in the world. The blessings of God. And you're here today and you say, Brother Dave, would you pray with me in this altar? Why don't you slip your hand up? Let me pray with you this morning. Yes, amen. God bless you. Is there another? Slip your hand and say, Brother David, I've got a lot of regrets. Amen. I'd like to the Lord to bless me. Help me to restore some of the things. God bless you. I've got a lot of things that I regret in my life, and I'd like to see the Lord, amen, begin to restore some things to my life again. Amen. Just slip your hand up. Anybody else today? Anybody else? Hallelujah. Amen. The Lord bless you today. Dear Jesus, God, I ask you, Lord God, that you would work in our life. God, you know the needs of people's lives, Lord God. Lord, you know the regrets and the baggage that we carry. And God, I ask you today, Lord Jesus, help some people find, God, the rest.

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2: What's the rest of that, Brother Jeremy? Jesus appeared and said, "This one is mine." Aren't you glad he came looking for you? I wish this church would lift their hands and ask the Lord to move in this house this morning. People need help in this house this morning. So people need help in this house this morning. Oh, the devil's told me many times, you're not going to make it. And after a while, after 30-some years of him telling me that, I don't even listen to him anymore. I am going to make it. There's enough grace. There's enough grace. Brother Zane, I go to church with Zane Childress that got saved the year I was born. And I'll be 52 years old. Amen. Hey, and so I know you can make it. I know you can make it through heartache, through trouble. You can make it through the graveyard. You can make it through the emergency room. You can make it through trials and troubles. You can make it when the prices are up. You can make it when the wages are down. Hey, man, I am going to make it. You say that's pretty bold. Yeah, I can be bold because I'm standing in the rock Jesus Christ. I'm not. Hey, come on. My name's not in that book of death. My name is in the book of life. You're looking in the wrong book, devil. You ought to tell the devil this morning, you're looking in the wrong book. Look under the name of the saints of God. Look in the book of life. Look in the book of the ones that are redeemed. That's where you'll find my name. Hallelujah. You can make it. You're not dead. Huh? I like Brother Joey Height. He's been a great preacher to young folks through the years and older too. But I like that old story he told about the old dog, and I've told it over and over myself. The kids went out to go to catch the bus, and a car came by, and their old family dog ran out in the road and got hit. And looked like it got killed, and the kids were crying. And Dad came out and told the bus to go on, and he comforted his children. They took the old dog out in the backyard and buried that dog in a kind of a shallow grave to suffice the children, and he took them on to school. Praise God, I love this story. You say, well, you're pitiful. I may be. But, brother, when them kids came home from school, there was the old dog on the front porch with a little dirt on him. He dug his way out of that grave. Amen. What they thought, they'd gave him the death sentence. Amen. But he was only addled a little bit. And he got up and smelled that oxygen. And he dug his way to daylight. That's what you need to do this morning. Instead of just laying down and dying, you need to dig your way out of this. By the grace of God. By the mercy of the Lord. Amen. You're not dead. Amen. Your name's not in that book of the dead. Your name is in the book of life. You may be discouraged. You may be down. You may feel a little worthless, but you're not out. Just dig your way out, man. Tell the devil, hey, man, I ain't going your route. I'm not going to hell with you. I don't have to. My Savior came looking for me, and I'm not going to die. You got to fight for life. As a preacher, Brother Zane, And I'll tell you, and I want to tell you right now, up front, without any hesitation, I've been down through some dark streets. And I'll just be honest with you. There's been men that's went where I've had to go that couldn't take it. And you say, well, that and I can't either. Do you understand what I'm saying? Now, come on now. But I'll tell you, with every trouble and trial that I've ever faced, by the grace of God, I've never wanted to die. Are you listening to me? You say, well, preacher, no. I remember a dream I had of Grandma Deal, and how she came in that dream and she told me, she had passed away a couple of years before, and she came to me with sympathy. She always loved me. She is just a great friend. And she come to me in that dream and she said, Randy, I got the news that you're having a lot of trouble. And I said, Grandma, you're right. And she reached her hand out, Sister Hildred, and said, well, do you want to just go with me? And buddy, something in me, Sister, amen, said, well, Grandma, wait a minute. I love you. And I am one of these days, but right now, I told her, I said, you have showed me in life. Grandma had diabetes. She lost her vision. She lost both her legs. But still, she'd take that old magnifying glass and she'd pick that Bible up. Put that magnifying glass on there and read that old Bible, read Reader's Digest. She'd play, do the jigsaw puzzles, do the puzzles in the newspaper. Amen. She'd play the games with the kids, and she always wanted to win. Amen. And she stayed right with it. Amen. I said, Grandma, if you've taught me anything at all in my life, you've taught me to fight, fight for life. And she said, I thought you might say that. And she said, I'll see you when you come over. And I'm going over. And I believe Grandma made it by the grace of God. And I'll tell you what, life is worth fighting for. Amen. This peace in my heart, this moral feeling I have, the ability

0: gossip about people. Brother, I don't want to turn loose of that. I don't want to go back and, amen, and pick up the old cigar. Amen, and pick up the old booze. Amen, come on now. Amen, I like living. My name's not in that book of the dead. My name is in the book of the living. Hallelujah. And I want it to stay there. You know what our trouble is this morning? You know what your trouble is this morning? You came down here, the war has addled you. And you came down here with a list of those that fail. And you're looking for that last name, and it's not there. You're looking through the book of the dead, and you're not dead. Somebody needs to encourage you this morning and tell you, son, your name's not there. You've been washed by the blood. You've been redeemed, not with corruptible things as silver and gold, but by the precious blood of the Son of God. If the devil tells you again you ain't got nothing, just tell him, I've got Jesus. But you don't feel good. That's all right. I know I've got Jesus. I know I believe Jesus. Why, you're not going to make it. Oh, yeah, I'm going to make it as far as Jesus makes it. Oh, somebody say amen. Where's this church at this morning? Can you say praise the Lord? I feel a little victory in my soul this morning. Amen. I feel a little victory. I had a burden for somebody in this house that's been downhearted, that's been discouraged. The devil's got you to looking. Amen, for your name, even in the church house. I'm here to tell you, by the grace of the Son of God, your name's not there. Oh, somebody say praise the Lord and come and sing for me. Somebody come and sing for me right now. Whew. Come on. Now, I know you singers. I feel the Holy Ghost in here. And I know you singers, when the Holy Ghost gets to moving, you get to thinking about songs. I know you do. So just hit it. Let's go. Amen. I want to see somebody come down this aisle and pray through here this morning. Amen. Pray through the reality that you asked the Lord to save you, and he's never turned anybody away yet. You say, but I don't feel saved. Amen. The just shall live by what? Come on. The just shall live by what? Come on, come on, come on. The just don't live by their feelings. The just shall live by faith. Confidence in what thus saith the word of the Lord. I'm saved because the Bible tells me I'm saved. There are some good feelings in being saved. There's joy. We draw water out of the wells of salvation. With joy we do. But it's not every moment. Are you hearing me? But I'll tell you what, I'm saved every moment. I said I'm saved every moment. Amen. There are days of shouting, but not every day. Amen. But I'm still saved every day. Amen. There are temptations. Amen. But amen, I'm still saved every day. Amen. There's troubles and trial, but I'm still saved every day. By the grace of God and the will of God. Amen. My name is in the book of life.
1: I ain't backing off of this. I ain't done. I'm telling you what, the devil's a lying to you. Huh? The devil had already picked out my grave. May have already chiseled my name in the slab, but I got news for him. Huh? Jesus came looking for me. Now I could go through this house this morning, and I could pick out the trials and tribulations of every life in here. Somewhat I would know, Brother Roscoe. I've prayed for you this week. My little brother right here. Amen. Oh, Lord. Get down on that bed and that chemo racing through your veins and them saying this or that, and the devil says, look, all these years, your name ain't even there. Why, you're dead, man. You're out of here. Amen. And he'll get you to searching that wall for your name. And I hear the Lord saying, ain't there, Roscoe. You're alive. And you're going to live. You're going to live forever. You hear what I'm saying? He that believeth on me shall never die. Never, ever, ever die. Never die. Oh, this old tabernacle may dissolve, but brother, it don't kill us. Amen. We keep right on living. Amen. Sister Peggy, I'll never ever forget it. Your little mom. Amen. Almost got aggravated at her preacher for praying that she'd stay around, and she wanted to go so bad. She got her wish one day. Amen. I tell you what, I'd say she's been having a wonderful time. Amen. We walked up to that casket and preached a little woman's funeral. Amen. And we might have looked for her name among the deceased and fallen, but it wasn't there. Amen. She still lives on. Oh, you're not helping me here this morning. Amen. I feel the Holy Ghost in this house. Hi! Amen. I tell you what, the devil is a formidable foe, but he is not the giver of life. Lift your hands and ask the Lord to deal with somebody this morning. There's several in here. Several of us that need to come and pray this morning. Amen. Who will be the first to break the ice? Amen. And step out and say, I've battled the devil all week long. Didn't hardly even know if I was saved or not. Didn't know what the end of the week was going to hold for me. And here I am in the house of God. And I've been looking for my name among the fallen. And it's not there! I'm still alive! Come on now. Sister Pam broke the ice. Now where's the rest of you? Oh, there's a bunch of us here this morning. Amen, Brother Mac. I done prayed through this. Amen. The Lord done give me this. Amen. I done prayed through this. I done come out of it. I done seen my name wasn't there. You're in this house. The devil is trying his best to put your name on the fallen list. But it's not there yet. You can rally this morning. Come on to the altar. Come on up front. Come on. Now, this ain't no mourning session. This is a victory session. Come on. Make your own way down to the altar. Don't give up so easy. Fight your way out of that grave. He put you in there prematurely. Amen. Fight your way out of there. Oh, come on now. Come on now. Hey, we need some victory in this house. Anybody got the victory in this? Oh, come on now. Come on now. Hey, we need some victory in this house. Anybody got the victory in this house? Ease on back around. Don't

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1: I read aloud a little old soldier man fighting for his home, even when.
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4: I'm a teenage guy in youth camp, youth extreme. We don't do anything but stay up late and do retarded things with each other. But I didn't know that I'd also lose my voice, so if you bear with me, just pour for me as I do this. If you look in your Bible, 1 Chronicles 28:9. This is in this chapter, before we start reading, earlier in the chapter, David had called all of his captains, all the princes of Judah. He'd had all the just all kinds of authority leaders over Israel and everybody, and they came in, and he was up in his years, and I didn't do a whole lot of researching about it, sorry, but he was getting ready to hand his throne down to Solomon, and he was just, and if you read earlier on, it just goes on about how the Lord didn't want him to build the temple, and he was wanting the temple built for the Lord, right. And if you just read here with me, it says, "And thou, Solomon, my son, know thou the God of thy father, and serve him with a perfect heart and a willing mind. For the Lord searcheth all hearts and understandeth all the imaginations of the thoughts. If thou seek him, he will be found of thee. But if thou forsake him, he will cast thee off forever." If you would pray with me real quick before I preach. Lord God, I pray, God, right now. Lord, you don't know what you got. Lord, that what I'd have to say, Lord God, would speak not only, Lord, to others, Lord, but to my heart, God. Lord God, let me know what to say, God. Lord, I thank you, Lord, in your name. Amen. Right in the beginning of the chapter, just a few words in, it says, "Serve the Lord with a perfect heart." And when I got reading that, a perfect heart. How many people do you know have a perfect heart in their life? He doesn't say a really good heart, not much sin, not somebody that hasn't done too many bad things, but a perfect heart. And I got thinking, we all need a perfect heart in our life. I mean, he wants us to be perfect. He doesn't want us to be in church. He doesn't want to be out of church. He wants us to stay in there. David had lots more kids than just Solomon. But the Lord saw Solomon as the one fit. If he was going to have someone to build his church, to build the temple, he wanted someone with a good heart. Right. He wanted someone that was there, and he was a good guy. He was just what he did. He was a good man. Right. And we all need to have a perfect heart in our life. When we do fail, we need to realize it in ourselves. We need to confess it to the Lord, and we got to be careful, and we got to pray about it that we don't fall into that same snare that the devil got us into and got us in trouble with on that first time. Once you fall into a snare your first time, it's that much easier the second time around. And you'll think, well, I got it this time. And he'll bring it to you in a different way, and you'll fall right back into that. And you got to remember that when you fall, you got to ask the Lord to help you and just to keep that perfect heart and waiting for him. He also says later, with a willing mind. That is something that is very difficult.

0: sometimes will. My will is strong. If you've ever argued with me, I don't like to admit I'm wrong. Even if I know I'm wrong, I'm not going to admit it to you. And we all have that in our heart. We all have that somewhat of, I can't think of, they call us stubborn mules, I guess they would call us. And we don't want to do, we want to do what we want to do.
1: That's right.
0: And no, I think another reason that the Lord picked Solomon to be the one to build his temple was because he probably wasn't the stubborn mule. He probably had a heart that was willing for the Lord.
1: That's
0: if
1: right.
0: What the Lord said to him, he would say, no, that's not me. That's him. That's him. That's not me. I don't want to do that. He was probably willing to the Lord. That's the hardest part for so many today. Sure, we may love the Lord. We're good Christians. But I think it was a year ago, actually tomorrow, that I got called to preach.
1: Amen.
0: And that was a scary thing. You have something, and I didn't know I was going to be called to preach. I just said, Lord, what you want me to do, I'll do it. I don't care what others say or what they do. I don't know if you're going to call me to Africa. Thank God. but instead, he called me to preach. And as hard as it's some, I can talk to you all day and tell you jokes. But as soon as I get up here and try to tell you something serious, I can't think of anything to say, but with the Lord's help, I know He'll help me. He'll help every one of us, no matter what we do. If it's His will, He's there to help you and do His will.
1: Amen.
0: Another thing we need to remember about His will is it's never too much. Excuse me. He will never ask too much of us.
1: That's right.
0: He's not going to say, I mean, I'm not a runner, as you can tell. I mean, I'm a little bit bigger than, you know, some of those guys. He's not going to, you know, I'm not just going to go and try to run 20 miles right now, today.
1: Right.
0: I'm not going to give myself too much to do because I know that I can't do it.
1: Right.
0: It's the same way with the Lord. He's not going to say, well, Nathan, I want you to go and preach your guys' youth camp next year. I would cry. I'm not going to lie to you. I would not know what to do. And he's never going to give us too much.
1: That's
0: and
1: right.
0: When we feel like we have too much on our shoulders, and when it's too hard for us, all we have to do is pray. He'll lift that burden off of you, and it'll make it so much easier to do His will and to do God's will.
1: That's right.
0: Another thing about our will is that when we're afraid to get into a service because we're afraid, well, I might get convicted about this. And I don't want to get convicted about that. That's something I like. Or we might be afraid, Lord might do with me to preach. That's scary. There's no telling what we might do.
1: That's right.
0: And that just goes back to what I said a second ago. No matter what, the Lord's going to help you, and it'll never be too much or something too big that you can't handle.
1: That's right.
0: Also, later in this verse, moving on, he says, if thou seek him, he will be found of thee. And in the King James Version Bible, I'm not going to lie, I don't like the NIV, but sometimes I can't pronounce, I don't know exactly what it's saying, but the way this came to me was that if you're looking for him, he's going to be there. You're not going to say, Lord, where are you? Well, Lord, where are you? He's not going to answer.
1: That's right.
0: Every time you say, Lord, are you there? He'll answer. You say, yeah, where are you? He's there for you no matter what comes your way.
1: Hallelujah.
0: This little bit that I read to you, that David was saying that to his son Solomon, and it was just a little bit of wisdom for the future. He knew what he would have to face. David had been there before. He knew what being the king was like. He knew he'd have hard times, he'd have easy times, and it's up and down. I mean, everything that the Lord calls you to do, it's tough. David talks later in this chapter about how he was chosen of his brethren for the to be king, and that the Lord called him specifically. And you know, he knew where he was coming from, and he knew it'd be tough. But he just gave him this little bit of advice, and it's always good to have a little bit of advice from those that have went there before us, and they've already been there. Brother Eric's given a lot of advice as my youth pastor. He's helped me when I didn't know what to do, or when there was something I was wondering about. He might not have even known that it was to me or for me. But he'd said something. Brother Bob has said many things to me, and it's helped me in just many ways. And it's always good, if you feel the Lord on you to say something to someone, you always need to be there to say, Lord, I'll do it. It might not be much to you. It might be a little bit embarrassing. But that person, that might be the one thing that they need to hear to keep going, to do what the Lord wants them to do His will. We also need to remember that the Lord's there for us. And in the hard times and the troubles, I've had a lot of things come my way. I mean, nothing major. My family's all healthy. I haven't had relatives die. But things come our way. And to some people, they're like, well, that's nothing. That sometimes that's a lot to someone else. And it's always good to know that the Lord's there. And when I was there, when I was seeking Him, He was there. And He was there to be found. And He was always there to help me. And I thank the Lord for all He's done for me. That's all I got, but I pray that something that I said might have something and just touch your heart and strengthen you or encourage you.
2: Praise God, praise God. Hallelujah. Amen. That's good, Nate. Amen. Praise God. A perfect heart. Amen. A willing mind. Amen. And one that will be willing to seek after Him. I believe that's what the Lord's looking for in every one of us. Every one of us. Perfect heart. Amen. Sometimes we fail in those areas. Perfect heart. Willing mind. Amen. To be willing. And then to seek the Lord. You notice there with the seek the Lord, there's an alternative there for those that don't seek the Lord. If you don't seek the Lord, He's going to forsake you. Man, I'll tell you what, I'm glad to know that the Lord, that I can find the Lord. Amen. That He's close to us, right? Amen. I was just going to follow up with Nathan tonight. If you want to turn with me to the book of Exodus chapter 2. I wanted to just share a few things with the young people tonight. Coming out of Youth Extreme. And some of them that are here tonight. And maybe it'll be beneficial to all of us. All of us. Because, do you know, every one of us knows what it is to fail. It's been something that's been on my heart, and I've been talking to our Sunday school class about failure, because people, every one of us know what it is to make a mistake and to fail. And so sometimes, you know, if you recognize your weakness, if you recognize you're prone to failure, sometimes you can prevent failure. It's I was watching the kids play volleyball this weekend, and I got so tickled because the boys are always macho, you know, they're always tough, they're always really cool, and they've always got to, you know, show their how tough they are. And so one of them was messed up, you know, and so he takes the ball, Brother Eric, and he's going to show how, because he's messed up, he's going to show how strong of a man he is and try to overcompensate for his mistake and his failure. And he takes the ball and he slams it down on the ground real hard. Boom. And when he slams it down on the ground, it bounces up from the ground and hits him right in the head. I thought that I loved it. I mean, I just had to laugh, man, because he just boom, boom right there. And I thought, man, you just really, really, you know, sometimes it's how we react to our failure. If we're not careful, how we react to failure can even cause more damage than our initial failure. You know that? And when one person that I think about is Moses here in Exodus chapter 2, Moses. And Moses was a man that was chosen of God, selected of God. God had His hand upon him from the time he was born. And I believe God had a purpose for him. But in verse 11 it says, "And it came to pass in those days when Moses was grown that he went out unto his brethren and looked on their burdens. And he spied an Egyptian smiting a Hebrew, one of his brethren. And he looked this way and that way. And when he saw that there was no man, he slew the Egyptian and hid him in the sand. And when he went out the second day, behold, two men of the Hebrews strove together and said to him that did the wrong, 'Wherefore smitest thou thy fellow?' And he said, 'Who made thee a prince and a judge over us? Intendest thou to kill me as thou killest the Egyptian?' And Moses feared and said, 'Surely this thing is known.' And when Pharaoh heard this thing, he sought to slay Moses, but Moses fled from the face of Pharaoh and dwelt in the land of Midian, and he sat down by a well." Amen. There's three things right here, three things that responses that Moses had to his failure. His failure was in the fact that he murdered this Egyptian. He tried to take actions into his own hands instead of keeping in subjection to God and letting God doing it in the plan of God and the way that God would have wanted it done. He tried to take things into his own hands, and it was his failure to murder this Egyptian. But I want you to look at just quickly these three responses to his failure. The first one is when he failed, he looked this way and that way to see if no one was looking. You know, sometimes we feel like that our failure, because we have failed, that if nobody has seen it, if nobody has seen it, then it really didn't happen. If nobody knows, then don't happen, right? It don't exist. It's kind of like if a tree falls in a forest and there's nobody there to hear it, did it really make a noise? Right? Of course it made a noise. But a lot of people feel like, you know, just because I made a mistake, but nobody saw it. He looked this way and that way and he thought, you know what? Nobody saw this. Nobody saw this happen. If nobody saw it, it didn't happen. If nobody saw it, it didn't happen. Well, that's not the proper response to failure. Just because we feel like that nobody saw or nobody knows what we have done or nobody witnessed the act of our failure does not mean that it did not happen. And an unwitnessed failure needs as much forgiveness as a failure that has been witnessed by those around us. A private failure needs just as much forgiveness as public failure. You need God to forgive you. And by saying, well, nobody saw it and therefore it didn't happen, does not excuse you and does not mean that you do not have to have forgiveness for your failure. And young people, remember, you will make mistakes. You will fail. But the fact is, you cannot try to assume that because nobody knew, because mom and dad didn't know, because nobody in the family knew about it, because nobody at church knew about it, because nobody in the youth group knew about it, because the pastor didn't know about it, I just act like it didn't happen. But you still have to find forgiveness from God, amen, because of the failure in your life. Amen. There are so many things. There are sins that can happen in the privacy of our own life that nobody knows about, but you still have to get forgiveness from them. But nobody knows about it. That don't matter. God knows. Amen. Because the God that sees into secret, He knows the things. He knows the hidden things, the secret things of our heart, all the hidden sins. He knows all about them, and they still have to be forgiven. Yes. All of the hidden things.
3: Right.
2: His other response to failure is that he tried to cover it over in the sand.
3: Right.
2: He took the Egyptian and he buried it. He covered it. Covered it over. He covered it with the Egyptian with sand. Probably I could see him with a branch out there doing the old Indian trick, you know, with the leaves and smoothing it out, making it look like that it had never happened. You know, that's what a lot of people try to do when they fail. They try to bury it and cover it over. They try to cover it over and camouflage, and they think, you know what? Nobody's going to realize it. I'll just cover this mistake and this failure and nobody will see it. Nobody will see it. Nobody will see it. You know, we can come to church and we can lift our hands and we can lift our hands and worship God. But if there's failure in our life, it needs to be dealt with. You can't cover it over by your worship. You can come to church and you can try to sing in the choir, try to go through all of your duties in the church, try to be obligated, fulfill all of your obligations to the bus or wherever you're at. But if you've got failure in your life, you cannot cover it over. You have to deal with it and you have to say, God, I need forgiveness. I need forgiveness. There's so many times we try to hide and to cover our sin. Amen. And we think because we've covered our tracks that nobody's going to know, but God still knows. And the failure of our lives still has to be covered. Our failure still, amen, has to be forgiven, amen, and we have to recognize that. You know, I can see Moses. He thinks he's got it all taken care of. He's covered it over. He's removed the sand. He's buried the Egyptian, and everything's going to be fine. Everything's going to be fine. But then he lays down on his bed that night, and he hears the wind blowing across the sandy deserts of Egypt. And while he's sleeping, the wind is slowly blowing that sand and drifting that sand from away from that body of that Egyptian, exposing one arm and one leg, and then finally, until the whole Egyptian is exposed so that people realize that something has happened. Amen. And what you will find is God has a way of exposing those things that we have tried to cover over. Right? Tell you what, when I was growing up, there was fear in my heart, amen, that God would reveal any secret sin. There's fear in my heart. Man, there's fear in my heart that God would send a message in tongues and interpretation. And man, the cover would be pulled off. Amen. And sin exposed. And so I lived in that fear, and I thank God for that fear because it kept me from doing a lot of things in my life. I thank God for that godly fear. But you cannot cover over your failure. You have to deal with failure. Third thing about Moses is he tried to...
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6: He preaches so many series. I've been working on this series for several weeks, and we are calling it Step Up to the Plate. Everybody say that with me, Step Up to the Plate. Step Up to the Plate. And this verse that I'm going to read right now is going to be our theme for the series, okay, Ezekiel 22:30. Then we're going to talk about different topics that allow us to step up to the plate, so we're going to actually have different subtexts. Okay, so that's where we're going to go in a few minutes. But for now, as a springboard, let's read this passage, Ezekiel 22:30. All right, and then we'll continue on. Scripture says, "And I sought for a man among them that would make up the hedge and stand in the gap before me, for the land, that I should not destroy it, but I found none." Let's read it together in concert. You have your Bibles or your iPhones. Pull up this text. Let's read it together. This is the Lord speaking through his prophet, Ezekiel. "And I sought for a man among them that should make up the hedge and stand in the gap before me, for the land, that I should not destroy it, but I found none." Father, we invite your blessing on your word tonight once again. Lord, I just ask the Holy Ghost to come by. He's the true preacher, and we need him here tonight. By your presence and your power, I just trust that you'll speak through us, Lord, in Jesus' name. All God's people say amen. You can be seated in the presence. Turn to somebody and say, "Step up to the plate." Keep your Bibles handy. We're going to go to a subtext in a moment. But I believe that within the life of every child of God, every believer, there's a moment, or I could probably say moments, when we are in some way looked to provide leadership, to provide guidance, to provide the know-how. We are looked to and expected to step up to the plate. And as the prophet said, stand in the gap. Okay, so if we were writing that in today's vocabulary, we would probably use this saying, step up to the plate. God sought for somebody to step up to the plate, in a sense, to stand in the gap, to deliver, to provide. These moments I'm talking about when others are not able to handle or to face or to shoulder or to provide, and we're then given the opportunity ourselves with the hope of being able to do what others may not be able to do anymore. And in such times, a question is raised. Can we, with God's help, can we rise to meet the challenge? Is this okay? Is this okay to start out the new year with? Can we, in our present relationship with the Lord, can we lead? Can we guide? Can we face? Can we endure? Can we overcome? Can we be the person God is calling us to be? You know, see, these are moments when the relevance and the muscle of our faith is challenged. And we are given that moment to meet the challenge head on. And so the expression that's become popular in our generation is, can we step up to the plate? And in all kinds of different contexts, we're told that we need to step up to the plate. It's a baseball term, and to step up to the plate refers to taking our turn up to bat and attempting to hit a home run, or if you're like me in softball, you're just attempting to make it to first base. Right? Man, I thought we was going to have revival. One time God blessed me and I got a triple. Sorry, I'm bragging, aren't I? Shouldn't do that behind the pulpit. But these other guys are hitting home runs, and wow, I just dream of that. See, you got me all distracted. To step up to the plate refers to taking our turn. It's our chance to step up and be a leader. I once read of an elderly gentleman who absolutely loved baseball. Every chance he got, he went to the ballpark and supported his local team. And his lifelong dream was to play on a team, but he always knew that he would never get to play. And so he'd always say, I'll only get to play probably when I get to heaven. Kind of like the guy that wanted to sing in the choir and knew he couldn't until he got to heaven to be in the choir. Heard that one. Finally, one day he went to the doctor and for some tests, and he knew the doctor, and the doctor knew him and knew his love for baseball and everything. The doctor came out after the test, said, Frank said, I've got some good news, I've got some bad news, which do you want first? And so Frank said, give me the good news first. And the doctor said, well, it looks like you're going to finally get your wish. You're going to get to play baseball in heaven after you die. Frank said, that's great, Doc. What's the bad news? And the doctor said, the bad news is you're going to be up to bat in a day or two. Nothing like fair warning, right? Okay, now for our time tonight, I've got the introduction. Let's go to Psalm 119. Psalm 119 and verse 9. Praise God. You don't have to stand. We've read our text, and I just want to point you this direction, and then we'll finish our final moments together out of this text. The psalmist wrote, wherewithal shall a young man... Everybody say young man. Wherewithal shall a young man cleanse his way? Question mark. And he answers it, and this is his answer to his question. By taking heed thereto according to thy word. It's a passage that calls us to step up to the plate with a very important quality, which is the quality of purity. It even gets more specific as to address the young men. to stand up and be counted pure. To stand up for the word, to stand up in obedience and stand up for, you know, the young men of the congregation that was going to read this psalm. No doubt the writer knew young men in the congregation are tomorrow's leaders. A society will only be as strong as its young men. A congregation will only be as strong as its young men. A family will only be as strong as its father. A marriage will only be as strong as its husband. Weak men will result in weak marriages, weak families, weak churches, weak societies. Oh, I'm about to preach. The young men, the psalmist says, need to prepare, be prepared, prepare themselves for pure leadership roles, purity, stepping up to the plate with purity. And this begs the question, what does it mean to be a leader? What kind of qualities must a young man have to be a leader? In this text, one of the greatest qualities for a young leader is the quality of purity. Purity. Everybody say purity. We all, of course, must possess it. But it is addressed in this text, especially to the youth in the congregation. The need for purity extends to all of us, right? Young, old, male, female. None of us are exempt. Let's look at this. First of all, the call to purity. And we're going to look at it in 3 points. The need, the way, and the promise. The need, the way, and the promise to be pure. To say that we live in an impure society is to state the obvious, isn't it? I mean, we live in a very liberal culture. It is so hard for us not to be affected by it. Perhaps nearly impossible. If we're not careful, it wears us down. We begin to get used to things. They call it desensitized. We can also think about the impurity as it comes to us through all different forms that parade the fleshly appetites that our culture embrace. Nudity. Foul language, all forms and fashions of immorality. Paul in Ephesians 6 calls it unwholesome talk and coarse joking and jesting and obscenities. And you see that, of course, this is not just a recent problem, is it? The matter of depravity and impurity is not a new one. It's impurity has been around as ever since we fell back in the garden, and it tries to dwell in the hearts of all flesh, of all of us. And by nature, we are all prone in every manner of impurity. It can only be driven out by the blood of Jesus. And in the Spirit of Christ, and the author of Psalms 119 wrote this of the human condition. And if we read through the psalm, we will see that he wrote about the oppression of the evil one. He wrote about how we're surrounded by wickedness and about being pursued by proud and arrogant and cultures. And today we live in the midst of all that. All that pride, all that arrogancy, and we ourselves are by nature inclined to depravity and to impurities. And it's only through faith in Christ that we're forgiven of all that impurity, right? And it's only by the Spirit of Christ that we can wage a battle against impure desires and appetites. It's only by the Holy Spirit that we can stand strong. Help me preach. It's only by the power of the Holy Ghost that we can stand strong in the midst of. We live in a tidal wave of foul transgression that wants to sweep us off of our feet spiritually. So who's going to step up to the plate in our generation? Who's going to step up to the plate in my generation and fight this wave of impurity? Notice, young men, Let's hear an amen from the young men. Notice the question is directed especially to the young men in the congregation. And we cannot help but notice that it is especially the young men that he asked this question. How can a young man cleanse his way? How can he keep pure? Young men, we're called to purity. Okay, I had three amens. Young men, we are called to purity. And the temptations of youth are many. They are frequent. The youth of the church are tempted no less than the youth in the world. Hello. Mom and Dad, I'm going to need some help. You see, the world makes it very easy for the youth of the church to fall prey to temptation. The world tells you that it's impossible to have a good time of celebration without drinking and drugs and immorality. If you don't have a passion for purity, we begin to believe that after a while. And the culture tells us that drugs and such as marijuana, that's on my mind because the government has decriminalized marijuana. And just this week, being the 1st of January, Colorado opened its shops to legally sell marijuana for recreational use. How enlightened they've become, right? No, that shows the insanity of our culture. The culture is starting to take a positive view of sin, but and it's done that so long. But as far as the Bible is concerned, nothing's changed. Right, church? Nothing's changed. The call for purity goes out to all of us, and it's up to us to obey. Raise your hands and say, Lord, I want to be pure. This world would love to fill us up and let us fill our lives and passions and appetites up with everything else other than the Holy Spirit. But the command Paul told the church is we are to be filled with the Spirit rather than anything else. And when you get full of the Spirit, there's no room for anything else. And the writer is writing how youth at social activities and school trips and group outings, when you go out on a date, when you're in a time of engagement, how we need to be pure. Keep yourself pure. The Apostle John, I think it's in chapter 3, verses 2 and 3, he said, Beloved, he said, now are we the sons of God. And when he shall appear, that's at the coming of Christ, he said, we shall see him as he is. And every man, he said, that hath this hope. What hope? The hope of seeing Christ when he returns. He says, and every man that hath this hope in him purifieth himself. Even as he is pure. Is seeing Christ what we're hoping for here tonight? How many's hoping to see Christ? You see, if we want to see the Lord, if we want to look forward to his return, if we want to anticipate it, we will need to have a powerful, passionate desire to be pure. And if we have no interest in purifying ourselves of sin and appetites, then the only conclusion that can be drawn, John said, is that we don't want to see Christ. And those who do not want to see Christ is not going to get their wish. They're going to still see Christ, but in wrath rather than grace. Right? Scripture tells us in Ephesians 5:5, for now, he says, no unclean person, covetous man, idolater, hath an inheritance in the kingdom of Christ and of God. Revelation 21:27 says, and there shall in no wise enter into it, talking about the New Jerusalem, anything that defileth. 1 Thessalonians 4:7, for God hath called us not unto uncleanness, but he's called us unto holiness. You see, God is not calling us to dabble with impurities. He's calling us to be pure as he is pure. And that's the need for purity. Let the need for purity in all of its dimensions be impressed upon us tonight. Number two, the way to purity. Because let's face it, pursuing purity can be hard on our own. Our culture screams at us to indulge in selfish sins, and that's hard. God offers us some help, though, when we enter the battle for purity. And as we view ourselves through the lens of the cross, we will find forgiveness, hope, and strength in Christ. And it, you say, is this pursuing purity thing, is it just a nice theory, but it's impossible in the end? Well, I read a blog. Someone said it's like being taken out to the middle of a lake and then chaining myself to several very large, awkward cinder blocks with handcuffs and then jumping overboard only to quickly be pulled to the bottom. Then there on the bottom, I'm told to swim to the top. Come on, come on, you can do it. And I try and I try, but no matter how hard I try, I really will never make it to the top. And then I'll begin to lose oxygen. And before you know it, I'm doomed to failure and doomed to death. Is this pursuing purity thing nice in theory, but impossible in the end? Listen, the question is, how can a young man cleanse his way? How can he remain pure? The answer is given in the Word, by living according to God's Word. Praise God, there's an answer. In the Hebrew, it has the idea of inclining ourselves towards the Word of God. How many have a recliner? Come on, it's not a sin. I've got... Hello. Yeah. Recline is what? To go back. To incline is to move forward. Is that okay? Okay, so he's talking about, when he talks in the Hebrew about living according to the Word, he's not talking about leaning away. He's talking about leaning towards. Praise God. If you want to stay pure, you have got to lean in towards the Word. You have got to embrace this book. That's the answer the man of God writes, and he tells us this. You see, the way to purity, living, inclining, we need the proper inclination. Yes, we need information, but even more than the proper information, we need the proper inclination. And the next few verses, I think it's in 10 through 16, speak about what it means to live according or inclined to God's Word. And I don't have all the time. We're going to hit it real quickly here. First of all, it means first to seek the Lord with all your heart. Oh, I see. How many want to seek the Lord in 2014? He sought us. He singled us out. When He sent His Son to die and to pay for our sins, He began to call for us then. Huh? He's never quit calling for us. Do we seek Him out? It's time we seek out the one who sought us out. In Psalm, I think it's 27, King David wrote this. He said, "One thing I have desired of the Lord, and that will I seek after, that I might dwell in the house of the Lord all the days of my life, and to gaze upon the beauty of the Lord, and to seek Him in His temple." Is that your desire? When we seek the Lord with all of our heart, when we love the Lord with all of our heart, soul, mind, and strength. Then he talks in verse 10 of the same chapter, in 119. He talks how we will not stray from the commandments. His commands in verse 10 are the very practical applications of His Word in our daily life. Every day we must make so many choices. We are either pleasing God or displeasing Him. And as we seek the Lord, we will more and more bring our life in tune with His Word. Okay, so it means seek the Lord with all your heart. Second of all, to live according to God's Word or incline towards His Word means you've got to hide it. He tells us this later. You've got to hide it in your heart. You've got to seek Him with all your heart. Then you've got to hide Him in your heart. To seek the Lord with all your heart and in finding the one who first found us, we hide his word in our heart. And word in verse 11 refers to the spoken words of God. God has spoken in the Old Testament through Moses. He's spoken in the Old Testament through the prophets. In the New Testament, he spoke through the evangelists and he spoke through the apostles. We hide that living, active, powerful spoken word of God in our hearts. It keeps us, the psalmist said, from sin. It keeps us from impurities. You want to live a pure life? You've got to internalize God's word in your heart. Meditate on it. That's what he goes on to say in verse 15. Meditate on his precepts. A precept is the living, active word of God applied in a very practical way in our lives. The way the Lord would have us to live. Treasure the word in your heart. Let it become a part of you. Eat the word, so to speak, spiritually. Meditate on it, and you will know how to live pleasing or inclined towards God. Then he says, third, not only seek the Lord with all your heart, hide the word in your heart, but you've got to go ahead and speak that word. We're speaking about living inclined to the word. Paul, no, that's ahead of myself. Let me go back. Part of living according to the word, that is living pure, is speaking this word. Verse 13, notice, with my lips have I declared all the judgments. Judgments in the Hebrew means laws. With my lips have I declared all the laws of thy mouth. The word that is in our heart needs to come out our mouth. Let me say that again. The word that's hid in our heart needs to come out our mouth. In Luke 6:45, the Lord speaks about how the good man brings good things out of the good stored in his heart. But an evil man brings evil things out of the evil that's stored in his heart. If we treasure the good word of God in our heart, then guess what? That word is going to come out of our mouths. Our mouths prove what's in our heart. If filth comes out of our mouth, that shows that our heart is full of impurities. Now, do I need to say that again? If filth comes out of our mouth, that shows that our heart is full of impurity. You say, I didn't say it, I just typed it on Facebook. Never mind. I don't like rants. We were talking around the dinner table today. I don't like when preachers and people of any kind go on rants. I'm not going to go on one. The one who strives for purity will be a person who praises the Lord. David says, recounts with his mouth the laws of the Lord. He will speak the same things God has spoken. And then fourthly and finally, the one who lives according to God's word will rejoice in following the Lord's statutes. You say, what? Yeah. The psalmist said, if you really want to live pure, you need to learn how to delight in the Lord's decrees. These words bring us to the realm. A decree brings the idea of a covenant into this text. We are called here, we are called to covenant loyalty with Christ. To live according to God's decrees. How do you view your status as a covenant child of God? How do you view the fact that you are in a covenant with God that can be broken? Now there is a group out in the church world today that says once you've entered in a covenant with God, you can never backslide. I've got news for you. Hello. We've seen it. It happens. How do you view your status as a covenant child of God? In verse 14, the author wrote basically, he said, I rejoice in following your decrees, your statutes, as one that rejoices with great riches. Wow! Imagine someone gave you a huge treasure, a wonderful gift. Let's just say, Brother Shane, $1 million. Is that a cool gift? Did you get that for Christmas? Okay, verse 14 says, I rejoice in following your statutes as one that rejoices in great riches. Would you be able to say that? Lord, I rejoice in following your statutes as I would rejoice if someone gave me $1 million. Hello. If we then tie this all together, we learn that the one who would purify himself by living according to God's word seeks the Lord, hides the word in his heart, lets the word spill out of his heart, come out of his mouth, and rejoices in the decrees or the statutes of the Lord as a covenant child of God. Wow, that's a mouthful. Does this describe you? Old, young, does it describe you? Young men, do you see yourself here? Because we're the ones that's in the text, and I'm counting myself in there as young. As this passage of Scripture is held up to you like a mirror, do you see yourself in there? I want to show you something. 2 Corinthians 11. 2 Corinthians 11. Sorry, I did not mark this passage. I thought I might just skip over it, but I think I just feel directed. Share it with you. 2 Corinthians 11. And I want us to look at verses 1 through 3. Is this okay? All right, I'm going to get done here in a few minutes and you can get out of here. 2 Corinthians 11, 1 through 3. This is Paul writing. He said, would to God you could bear with me a little in my folly, and indeed bear with me, for I am jealous over you. With godly jealousy, for I have espoused you to one husband, that I may present you as a chaste virgin to Christ, that I might present you as a pure young man to Christ. That I might present you as a pure... Did you hear me? But I fear lest by any means, as the serpent beguiled Eve through his subtlety, so your mind should be corrupted from the simplicity, which means devotion, that is in Christ. Oh, church, God has called us to purity. Purity is not just a set of rules that I live by to feel less guilty at the end of the day. Hello. Rather, it is an effort, as Moses wrote in Leviticus chapter 11, verse 44. He says, be ye holy, for I am holy. And so we are holy as He is holy. But what is the value? You say, what's the value of that? If I am more like God, then I get more of God. Can I say that again? If I'm more like God, if I'm pure like Him, I can get more of Him in my life. Meaning that I am able to be more intimate with my Creator, the one who knows me best, and my Redeemer, the one who gives me my life. He's my Lord. He's the one in control of my life. And if God is truly pure, then pursuing purity is pursuing God. The reward for purity, church, is God Himself. More of God Himself. If I had a deeper love for God than I would have for... If I had a deeper love for God, then I would have a deeper love for purity and vice versa. God loves us so much, though, that He loves us in spite of our impurities. But our purity is so important. You say, well, what's the big deal? Our purity is so important that God sent His Son to die so that we don't remain impure. Oh, I want to have a passion for purity. The cross is what gives us a clean slate. It's what wipes all the impurities away. But then it demands of us a pursuit for purity. Mark 9, Christ said, take up your cross and what? Follow me. When I really understand the power of the cross, then I will better understand the joy and the pleasure that the cross can bring into my life, and thus a greater desire for dependence upon God. You say, but it's so hard, Pastor. It's difficult. Christ said, though, I can do all things through Christ who strengthens me. He said, if you're really in Christ, He said, my yoke is easy.
7: Matthew 11:30.
6: See, so purity is not impossible. With Christ, this pursuit becomes something that is attainable. Oh, hallelujah. I said it is something that is attainable. You can be pure in an impure world. You can be a pure Daniel growing up in an impure Babylon. We can do it, and we can come to a place where we can have victory over impurity, not in our own power, but in the help of Jesus Christ. Somebody say, thank you, Lord. Hallelujah. Hallelujah. Thank you, Jesus. We've spoke about the need to be pure, the way to be pure. I want you to notice the author, he made a promise to be pure. It ends, this passage ends with a promise. The author of the psalm, he said, I don't see anything about purity in the end. He says it like this, I will not neglect your word. Remember, that was the key to purity. And here's what he says, I will not neglect your word. I will treasure your word. I will speak your word. I will rejoice in your word. In this way, we will strive to live purely. He promises that He will not neglect the Word. Oh, somebody promise that to the Lord right now. Lord, I don't want to neglect Your Word. Praise God. What's it mean to not neglect His Word? It means pay attention to it, work with it, love it, obey it. It's time for the youth. It's time for us all. The author says, step up to the plate. Stand in the gap. I've seen what impurity does. Hello. I've seen what impurity does. It's not worth it. As I said at the beginning of the thought tonight, a society will only be as strong as its men. Marriage will only be as strong as the husband. Family will be only as strong as the father. Congregation will only be as strong as the men. Husbands, fathers, men, step up to the plate. Show that leadership. I'm talking about gentle, loving, kind, patient, strong, decisive, pure leadership. Young men, you're tomorrow's leaders. You're tomorrow's leaders in the marriage, in the family, in the congregation. You step forward now. It's got to happen now. So that when tomorrow comes, they're not going to look at you and say, he's impure. They're going to say, no, he's an example of purity. Is this okay? I know I'm dealing some with us guys. Maybe later in the series we'll come over to the ladies' side. But we're in such a famine in our culture for purity. Step up to the plate. God, I'm going to step up to the plate with purity. Promise that you won't neglect His Word tonight. Make that promise. that you'll not ignore it, that you rather will love the Word, work with it, that you'll treasure it, that you'll speak it, that you'll seek the Lord with all your heart. Seek Him. Seek to do His will. Be a man. A real man. Because out of love for the one who purified you for the sake of Christ, who purified you with His blood, the Spirit, in the Spirit.

0: played in 2014. And I'm going to start with the foundation of purity. Is that okay? I think it's scriptural. It's in the Word, and we'll never go wrong. You never have to worry about heresy if you stay in the Word. Father, tonight, I'm asking the blood of Jesus to be here in a cleansing way, in a purifying manner. God, there may be those here that have really soiled their spiritual garments with the things of this culture, the world. But God, You tell us in Your Word that You're seeking for a church without spot, without wrinkle, without blemish. Lord, we come tonight, the first Sunday evening service of 2014. We've come to purify our lives. And God, if it takes 5 minutes, that's great. But if it takes 10 and 20 minutes in these altars, God, I pray somebody will make a decision to let Your Word cleanse them tonight. Let Your blood cover them. In Jesus' name. Saints, I want you to begin praying. There's souls right here under the sound of my voice that need a purification. God doesn't lay a message on my heart for no reason. There's somebody in this sanctuary that you need to be purified before you walk out of this service. It's not for those that couldn't come tonight. It's for somebody in the house. God knew who was going to be here. Somebody needs the blood to cover them. Somebody needs to reevaluate their life. And I ask you, don't leave until you've done just that. In Jesus' name, in Jesus' name. Who'll step out of your seat? Who'll find your way to this altar? Oh, hallelujah. Say, God, I want a desire to be pure. If I don't have a desire, I want a desire to be pure. Maybe you got a desire. Oh, yes, yes, yes.
1: Holy like You.
0: Thank You, Jesus. Thank You, Jesus. Would you step out of your seat and say, Pastor, I'm coming because I just want to take a moment and have a spiritual checkup. Just to make sure everything's clean.
1: Holy,
0: everything is clean.
1: You.

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2: God bless you for being
3: 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Samuel Snow.
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2: God bless you. Our scripture reading will come from Mark chapter 9. Has God been good to you?
4: Amen.
2: He's good all the time. Glad to see James here this morning. The Lord keep his hand on him. Amen. Glad to have Kelly here today. Amen. Kelly Bentley. That's Kelly up here too, again. Amen. Mark chapter 9 and verse 43. Let's go to 42 and we'll pick up preaching starting in verse 43, but let's read verse 42 also this morning. The Bible says, "And whosoever shall offend one of these little ones that believe in me, it is better for him that a millstone were hanged about his neck and he were cast into the sea. If thy hand offend thee, cut it off. It is better for thee to enter into life maimed than having two hands to go into hell, into the fire that never shall be quenched, where their worm dieth not, and the fire is not quenched. And if thy foot offend thee, cut it off. It is better for thee to enter halt into life than having two feet to be cast into hell, into the fire that never shall be quenched, where their worm dieth not, and the fire is not quenched. And if thine eye offend thee, pluck it out. It is better for thee to enter into the kingdom of God with one eye than having two eyes to be cast into hell fire, where their worm dieth not, and the fire is not quenched." Can we pray? Lord, thank you for the privilege to be in your house this morning. And thank you, Lord, for your goodness to us. Thank you for bringing each and every one of us safely here. Pray, God, that you'll speak to our hearts from your word. Lord, you know the word that you've laid on my heart. Help me to deliver it. Anoint me with the fire of the Holy Ghost. God, and I pray that every yoke will be destroyed this morning because of the anointing. Pray, God, that you'll open our hearts and our ears to hear and our hearts to receive. I pray that you'll have your way in Jesus' name. The church said amen. Amen. You may be seated. I would like to preach this morning from these verses of Scripture. He says, it's better to have one hand than have two hands and be cast into hell. He said, it'd be better to have one foot than have both feet, two feet, and to be cast into hell. He said, it'd be better for you to have one eye than to have both your eyes and to be cast into hell. I want to preach this morning on two hands, two feet, two eyes, but in hell. I've got my hands still. I got my feet still. I got my eyes still. But I'm in hell. I want to preach along these lines if y'all will gather near here just for a little while. And that is this right here. Your hands is what you do. Your feet is where you go. And your eyes is what you see. And there are people that will not serve God because of what they'd have to quit doing. And there are people that will not serve God because of where they'd have to quit going.
0: And there are people that won't serve God because they'd have to quit looking at what they're looking at. But what good's it going to be for me to have both my hands and do everything I want to do and go to hell? What good's it going to do me if I have both my feet and go everywhere I want to go but go to hell? And what good is it going to do me if I have both my eyes and I see everything that I want to see in life, but I go to hell? My Lord, do you feel what I feel this morning? Such a stirring in my heart. Amen. So many times we are not willing to surrender to God because of what it will cost us. And I stand here flat-footed and look you square in the eye and tell you it might cost you one of your hands. It might cost you some things that you are doing. You might not be able to do everything you want to do. Hello? Y'all with me this morning? It might cost you a foot. You might not be able to go everywhere you want to go. You might not be able to travel everywhere that you want life to take you. It might cost you an eye. You might not be able to see everything you want to see. It is very important for us to realize that the Bible tells us the lust of the eye. It said, love not the world in 1 John 2 and 15. Love not the world, neither the things that are in the world. For if any man love the world, the love of the Father is not in him. Verse 16 says, for all that is in the world, the lust of the flesh, the lust of the eyes, and the pride of life. It is not of the Father, but it is of the world. Verse 17, and the world passeth away. Amen. And the lust thereof, but he that doeth the will of the Father abideth forever. So I'm going to preach this morning for, amen, if the Lord will help me on. I have two hands. You got both your hands this morning. I get to do everything I want to do. I got two feet. I get to go everywhere I want to go. I got both my eyes. I haven't given them to God at all. I get to see everything I want to see, but I am in hell. Are y'all with me this morning? I would like to petition the church this morning to say a prayer for me, if you would. Amen. I feel like the Lord has laid this word upon my heart. And if you could just pray for me that God would touch somebody's heart. Amen. And touch somebody's life. What a shame to do everything we want to do. What a shame to accomplish everything with our hands. It's a great handicap for a person to lose an arm or a hand. I've known different ones that lost a finger. I did know one time that was paralyzed in his arm. I have known people, amen, that had just one arm and it seemed like they done well. But the restrictions that they had. Now I know with modern technology and all and things going on, they're amazing. Matter of fact, you might not believe this, but some of these rock bands, and scientists have created an arm that would mount on their shoulder for drummers, and they can actually drum with three arms. They're playing, and I haven't told Evan about it, but most drummers I know, they don't even need two arms, let alone three. But you can look that up, and they're doing research on it and all. But they've got these drummers that are playing, and man, there goes that third arm, just a playing right there, just a beating on them drums and going at it. But the handicap in losing a hand, the handicap in losing the arm. And I have to be upfront with you this morning. When you sell out to God, there will be a part of you that you feel like is handicapped. Handicapped because of the requirements God will require of you. There'll be a part of you that you'll feel like the devil will whisper up, say, look at all the things you can't do. And I know he magnifies it, but I'm going to just shoot straight this morning. There's things that, amen, that people won't serve God because of all the do's and don'ts. Can y'all say do's and don'ts? You know what I'm talking about this morning? Amen. A lot of people have walked out of the house of God because of do's and don'ts. But let me just throw this in here for free. It won't cost you nothing. There ain't near as many walked out over the do's and don'ts as they had over the hypocrites in the church. Hello? So I think we ought to just live right, amen, and do what God wants us to do and don't do what God don't want us to do. Amen. Not near as many people have left the house of God because of the do's and don'ts as they have over the people that faked it. Y'all still with me this morning? Y'all are mighty quiet in here this morning. Two hands, the handicap, what we do. You know, we'll stand in judgment with God for what we do. The Bible tells us in Revelation chapter number 20 and verse 12, amen, that there was a judgment. And the Bible says, I saw the dead, small and great, stand before God. The books were open. You get that? The books were open. God is keeping a record. Amen. And another book, singular, was opened, which is the book of life. And the dead were judged out of those things which were written in the books. Amen. According to their works, the things that they did with their hands. There's a lot of people that have accomplished great things with their hands, have done all that they wanted to do, but they went to hell with both hands. Jesus said it'd be better for you to not do everything that you think you've got to do and go to heaven than it is to accomplish all these things with your hands. I'm not going to serve God. I might not be able to do all that I want to do. He said, it's better for you to go into the kingdom of God with one hand than it is to go into hell with both hands. And so what is it that, amen, that causes us to shy away from salvation because of what we can or cannot do? Amen. He said right here, having two hands to go into hell. The untold millions accomplished all their dreams with their hands, but they went to hell. And many people went to heaven handicapped. Amen. And never did all that they wanted to do, but thank God they made it to heaven. Thank God they made it over there. I want you to know there's nothing worth going to hell over. The Bible says, amen, to him that knoweth to do good and doeth it not, to him it is sin. The accomplishments that man does with her hand, amen, and you know, to get it amputated, oh, what a loss. Or to get it taken off, you know, and to lose an arm or lose a hand. And I heard where Adam was there, and as God was fixing to make Eve, he started talking about how he's going to make this help meet for him that was going to do everything he said to do, going to obey him. I mean, just everything, and clean and cook and wash and all this. He said, you won't never have to worry about nothing. And Adam said, what's it going to cost you? He said, an arm and a leg. He said, what can I get for a rib? But anyways, y'all need to lighten up a little bit right here this morning. But you know, the handicap, the amputation, you know, and the loss and of a hand. But I want to turn it to the loss of things that we want to do. Amen. Because there's a lot of people that make excuses and they've got plans and ambitions and they may get them done. Let me ask you something this morning. What if you get all your plans done? What if you get everything you want to do in life done? Wouldn't that be wonderful? But what about your soul? What if there is no restraint to your hands? No ropes on your hands? No, and we know it don't turn out that way. The devil lies to us. But let's just say you accomplished everything in life with your hands. All of it got done, but you still went to hell. I'm preaching on two hands, two feet, two eyes, but in hell. I've done everything I want to do. I've accomplished everything I want to accomplish. I've built everything in life I want to build. I have done it. God has blessed me. God's helped me. But to go to hell, God has required. The Bible tells us in Ecclesiastes, let us hear the conclusion of the whole matter. Amen. Said, let us hear the conclusion of the whole matter. Fear God and keep His commandments, for this is the whole duty of man. For God shall bring every work into judgment, every secret thing, whether it be good or whether it be evil, we'll stand before God. Excuses. Think about, amen, Paul standing there, was it before Felix? Amen, that Felix said, go your way. When I have a convenient season, I'll call for you. You know what? I wonder if it wasn't, amen, some things that he wanted to do before he got right with God. He wasn't ready to go to the operation table in his mind and in his heart. Amen. And maybe miss out on some pleasures of life. Miss out on some things of life. There's been a lot of people, amen, that chose not to miss out on accomplishing things with their hands, but rather chose, amen, to die lost and go to hell. Do you hear the words in red that we read this morning out of God's word? It said, you have two hands, but you go to hell. All the things in life that we want to accomplish, if we accomplish them, oh, the loss if we don't die right. Oh, the loss in all the accomplishments in life. No matter what our hands achieve, no matter what our hands do, it's all a waste if we don't make it to heaven. You agree with me this morning? Let's move on. Thy foot. I've got both feet, the places we go. What about the places you go? Does the places you go please God? Amen. Where you're going, the place you go in, the crowds you hang around, does it please God? He said, if your foot offend thee, cut it off. Oh, to be handicapped. Amen. And only have one foot or one leg. I've seen people that achieved great things. And we've seen in a day and hour where, amen, with inventions and scientists and medical, amen, achievements that people have went on and made good in life, and I'm thankful for that. But I'm talking about spiritually this morning. Amen. Many a people, brother, amen, JB, have not came to God, amen, because they didn't want to lose a foot. They didn't want to go everywhere they wanted to go. And so therefore, they keep both their feet, and all through life, they go everywhere they want to go with no restraints. Amen. With no holding back. They run as fast as they can run. They go as far as they can go. They jump as high as they can jump. And oh, sometimes we as Christians look and think, oh my, I'm so tied down with this one leg. Hello? You ever feel like, amen, all the things that the devil offers you? Look at what you could do. Look at where you could go, young person, young man, young lady. Look at all the places you can go. Look at all the sights you could see. Look at all the wonders you could experience. Don't go to that altar and let him cut that foot off. Don't go to that altar, amen, and let him restrain you, because that's what the Lord will do. He'll restrain you. He'll whisper in your ear and say, don't go in there. He'll whisper in your ear and say, don't walk with that crowd. He'll whisper in your ear and say, you don't go there. Amen. I'm telling you, so many times people have chose to go to hell rather than not go everywhere they wanted to go. The Bible tells us in Proverbs chapter 2, amen, in verse number 15, my son, walk not thou in the way with them. Refrain thy path, refrain from their path. Amen. The Bible says that broad is the way that leadeth to destruction, and many there be that go in thereat, and few there be. I hope I still have a praying church this morning. Few there be that go into that straight gate. Amen. Oh, the restraints, oh, the restrictions, oh, this or oh, that. Now, I know this morning any saint of God would get up here and say, amen, God has given me more liberty than I ever had serving the devil. Amen. I love the Lord and love living for God. But I want you to know, while that person is sitting there making up their mind, every devil in hell is making them think about all the places they can't go and all the things they can't do and all the things they can't see. But I come to preach to you this morning. You got two hands. You're doing everything you want to do. Nobody's telling you no. Nobody can tell you no. Nobody can restrain you. You got two feet. You can go wherever you want to go. Shove off the Holy Ghost. Shove off the dealing of God. I feel the presence of the Lord this morning. You can go everywhere you want to go. And we're going to get to the eye in a little while. You can look at everything you want to look at. Amen. But I see an individual here that has done everything they want to do. Went everywhere they want to go. Amen. Saw everything they want to see. But they went to hell. The Bible says, there's a way that seemeth right unto a man, but the end thereof are the ways of death. Oh, how so many times the devil lies to young people and lies to us as individuals. And we think, oh man, this is just the way. This is it. The old preacher was preaching not too long ago, several years back, but he's preaching. There's a row of boys that had promised their mom they'd come to church on Friday night of the revival. And they came to church. And the preacher preached on hell. And he preached on how far is it to hell. And he talked about how hell may be closer than you think. You know, eternity may be closer than you think. The boys stayed until the altar call. They got up and left. Amen. Not making much of a scene, but, you know, hardened heart, and went out and they got to laughing in the car. They pulled into a filling station, and it was one of those full service filling stations. And the guy come out and he's going to pump the gas. They said, you know, the guy said, no, I'll pump it. And the boys, somebody, and he said, well, you know, he gave him $5, said, put $5 in it. One of the boys, a little bit harder, leaned up, said, give us just enough to make it to hell. And all of them, five of them boys went to laugh and carry on. He said, yeah, that's good. He said, give me just enough, sir, as you think it, how far it is to hell. And that man turned around. He said, boys, it ain't going to take you long to get to hell. And he said, I pumped 15 cents in the car and gave them the change. $4 and 85 cents. Turned around there and gave it to them. And said, he shut it. And the boys went off laughing. Said, we'll have to stop somewhere else before they ever got out of sight. Amen. They wrecked that car and burst up into flames. And he ran down there as every one of them died and went into eternity. Now, I know that's a very bizarre story. But I want to ask you this morning, how far is it for us to hell? Your feet going. Amen. And many times the Holy Ghost will deal with us and say, don't go in there. Amen. Don't go there. Have you heard the Spirit of God say, don't go there? But rather than get that foot cut off, I'm going to go where I want to go in life. Who is it that's sitting here, a young person? Young man, young woman, or any individual that's sitting in the house of God this morning, and you have made up your mind, you're going to go where you want to go. Amen. I tell you, you can have both feet in life. You can go all the places you can run from one end of the earth to the other. There's a lot of places to go. There's a lot of sights to see. Amen. But what is at the end of your road, friend? I pray that somebody would realize this morning, it's a whole lot better to have one foot and hop around and people, amen, run a whole lot faster. It's a whole lot better to be limited in this life than it is to have all my wants and ambitions and every dream fulfilled and every sight I want to see and go everywhere I want to go. It's a whole lot better to be limited in this life than it is to go to hell. The Bible tells us in 1 Peter 4, I'm talking about walking and going places. He said, for as much then as Christ suffered for us, arm yourselves likewise the same mind. For he that has suffered in the flesh has ceased from sin. In other words, dead to sin. That he no longer should live the rest of his time in the flesh to the lust of men, but to the will of God. For the time past of our life may suffice us or allow us to have wrought the will of the Gentiles. In other words, there was a time I got to do whatever I wanted to do, go wherever I wanted to go. When we walked in lasciviousness, which is basically just immoral lifestyle, walked in lasciviousness and lust, the lust that anything we want we'll get. I think about Solomon. Everything he wanted, he got. Amen. If he wanted, if his eyes saw it, he got it. Amen. But he died a wretch. Amen. And oh God, have mercy upon, amen, the soul that dies away from God. The Bible said it's a fearful thing to fall into the hands of the living God. I've stood by many a bedside wondering if they was right. And every time I would try my best to get an opportunity. Amen. Are you right with God? I remember one man, his family, they was from Chicago and they stayed right there. And anytime I'd try to start, amen, it seemed like I could never get through. I came back to the church. I began to pray, God, you've got to give me an opportunity to get in there and talk to this man. Amen. I knew he was getting close. I got in the car and in the middle of the day took off to Longview. Amen. No one was there. Amen. And God gave me that opportunity. Are you right with God? I'd rather talk about crackers and cheese. I'd rather talk about fishing. Amen. But there's a reality. You'll stand before God one day. Are you right with God? I remember being in a hospital in Tyler. Amen. And finding out after I prayed with him, found out he knew. Amen. I turned around, went back. Amen. I'd already left the hospital, turned around, went back. Drove up there, pushed that button. I know it's not visiting hours for the ICU, but I'm the preacher. Would you let me in there to see room, whatever, 410? Amen. I'll check with a head nurse. Amen. She come out. It's not visiting hours. I won't take long. Would you give me just a little time? Amen. We'll give you a little time. I went back in. I got in his ear, brother. Amen. You're fixing the crossover. Nobody was there but me and him. I'm telling you, it's a fearful thing to fall in the hands of God. Amen. Not long ago, I was in Good Shepherd. Amen. He's already crossed over. Amen. But, you know, I was hearing about different things. I wanted to get him there and find out. And I got right in there. Amen. You know, everybody's not got the crossing like Brother John. Amen. Not everybody serves God and lives for God. Amen. You have that confidence. And I'm not the judge of any soul. Amen. God's the judge. Amen. But I'm telling you, I've got a message. Amen. I went in there. Amen. Nobody's there. I got right down right in his face. Are you right? Are you right with God? Are you ready to meet God? Amen. I hope God raises you up from here, but are you right with God? Amen. Another one. Amen. Was down there in the, you know, in the specialty hospital at Good Shepherd not long ago. Kept going in there. Couldn't get no time. Finally, the Lord set the time up just right. Amen. Oh, God. I got to talk to him and pray with him. Amen. I hope he's right with God. Amen. I hope he was right with God. How about you this morning? You got both your feet this morning. You can go everywhere you want to go. In other words, you can do everything you want to do, but are you going to heaven? I remember when I prayed down at that specialty hospital. He was a neighbor of the old church for a long time. I remember talking to him about his soul there in his house. He said, I feel like I'm saved 40% of the time and not right 60% of the time. I called his name. I said, I hope, amen, that God takes you when you're right on that 40% of the time. But God let him get down real low. Amen. Get down real low. And I kept going by to see him. Never could get in there when they didn't have him all hooked up. Everything couldn't get right. But thank God I went in there one day and got to praying with him. Amen. The Lord come by and helped us. Amen. And only God knows. But I know I went back that evening. Amen. And he wasn't in the bed. And she said, man, she said, preacher, amen, did you know he passed away? I said, no. She said, well, you're the first one by here. Said, we just got him out of here. We, you know, haven't even told his niece yet. My God, hallelujah. What about that crossing? Amen. What about that crossing with you? Amen. Yeah, you got both feet this morning. You get to go everywhere you want to go. Or maybe you're a young person and you're planning on going everywhere you want to go. I'm going to go everywhere in life I want to go, and nobody's going to stop me. Your hands, I'm going to do everything. Stood in the parking lot the other day, and I said, son, won't you come to church? We're in revival. He looked at me and said, I'm too busy. I got too much to do. He's got both his hands this morning, but he's on the way to hell. He's doing all he wants to do, but he's on his way to hell. He said, in the time past, we walked the will of Gentiles. We've done everything we want to do. Lasciviousness, wild lifestyles, lust, excess of wine. Amen. Just drunkenness. Hallelujah. Banquetings means like, amen, legal drinking. The best way to explain that, banquetings is like, you know, fancy, like controlled drinking. Abominable idolatries. You look that word up, banquetings, you'll find out. Amen. In the original Greek, they would have them, amen, like wine tastings and, you know, or what we would call toast or, you know, different things. And that's what that scripture is talking about right there. And I'm telling you, people say, I'm not going to live for God. Look at all the things I'll have to quit. They got both their hands. I'm not living for God. Look at all the places I can't go. They got both their feet. They get to do everything they want to do. They get to go everywhere they want to go. And he said, if your eye offends him, I get to look at everything I want to look at. My Lord, you get right with God, it'll be just like these little children sing. Oh, be careful, little eyes, what you see. Oh, be careful, little ears, what you hear. Oh, be careful, little feet, where you go. Yes, I'm here to tell you, I'm going to shoot straight with you, as I already said. Amen. You live for God. You can't look at everything like you used to. Bible says a man looks at a woman and lusts after her, he's committed adultery in his heart already. Said, well, man, how do you keep from looking? Well, just like one man said, you can't keep a bird from flying over your head, but you can keep him from building a nest in your hair. You might not can stop those fleeting thoughts or that fleeting flash or that look, but you can keep from staring. You can keep from meditating on it. You can keep from buying it. You can keep from continually going to that website or watching this or that or the other. I'm preaching this morning. I'm sorry this scripture's in here too. Amen. For the sake of the message, I'm going to preach it and I feel like God would have me. Amen. I get to look at everything I want to look at. I got both my eyes. Jesus said, if your eye offend you, pluck it out. It'd be better for you to be one-eyed and go to heaven than to have both eyes and see everything you want to see. You know, that's quite a handicap to have one eye. Amen. I've got a friend, preacher friend, that was shot, amen, with a nail gun in the eye. And so mercy of God, he lived, but it just got his eye. I've got another young man that I know, amen, real close to his brother playing with a BB gun, you know, and just dangerous and not meaning to, but shot his eye, and he's got one eye. What a handicap. I thank God for both my eyes. I thank God for my eyeglasses. Amen. I thank God. We'll have us a little commercial here, right here, commercial break, and push the eye doctor, you know. Sister Courtney ought to appreciate it for that, but she works at the eye doctor. But no, that's not the idea. But I mean, what a handicap to have one eye. I'm telling you, you get right with God, there'll be things you can't see, you can't look at. What? You know, I'm going to look at everything. Both eyes, both feet, both hands. They had a life of full view. They saw everything they wanted to see in life, but they went to hell. They went everywhere they wanted to go, but they went to hell. They did everything they wanted to do, Sister Bethany, but they went to hell. What an accomplishment in life! A life lived to its fullest, not handicapped by old-time religion. Not restrained by some preacher that preaches it the old time way. Makes me feel uncomfortable. You look at that stuff. You look at that stuff on your phone or that computer or that magazine. You'll stand in judgment with God one day. Bible says if you look at a woman lust after, that's the same thing. These stars. Everything. I know, but the devil's out there to get us to go to hell. Everything's just so free access. God help us. The Bible said that that old serpent, that sly old serpent, whispered in Eve's and said, "If God said, you'll eat of every tree," almost like he's got a hiss. And she said, "We'll eat of every tree, but the one in the garden, the tree of the good, the knowledge of good and evil." He said, "You won't die." I said, "God said, the day we eat it, you won't die." And said, "Yes, we'll die." God said, "You won't die." I said, "The Bible said, when the woman saw the fruit was pleasant to the eyes." You think the devil's going to make that sin look as ugly as it really is? Amen. When that young person tries that joint the first time, man, it's going to be the best ever. Amen. That booze is going to look so good and wonderful. Amen. The devil won't show you the finished product. He won't show you the end result. He only showed Eve how beautiful. Man, it looked better than any apple in the garden. Better than any grapefruit or orange. I mean, you're talking about that fruit looked good. The Bible said it was pleasant to the eyes. One to be desired and to make one wise. And the Bible said when she saw it, amen, she took it and ate it and gave to her husband. The Bible said that Abraham told Lot, said, "You go one way, I'll go the other. Amen, we're too big for each other, whichever way you go." And the Bible said Lot lifted up his eyes and looked down to those well-watered plains of Jordan and thought, "My, that looks mighty good." But a few verses later said he pitched his tent towards Sodom. He pointed his tent door towards Sodom. Amen. First we see him looking, and then we see him pointing his, amen, self that way. And then before you know it, he's all the way in Sodom. His eyes aching. When they came to Jericho and marched around them walls, God said, "This is the first city." Said, "You can have the spoil of every other city, but everything in this city goes to me. I want what's first." Ain't that something, how God wants what's first? "Seek ye first the kingdom of God and His righteousness." He said, "Everything in this city is mine." Well, they go down there the next day, or they wipe that city out. Well, they go to Ai. You know the story. Joshua goes and says, "God, what's wrong?" God said, "There's sin in the camp." Achan was found out and said, "Achan, why did you do this?" He said, when I saw, many young people would have never went to hell that had control over their eyes. They got both eyes, but they're in hell. They got both feet, but they're in hell. They got both hands, but they're in hell. There's a lot of places I never went growing up, because I had my foot cut off, so to speak. I was handicapped. Thank God. There's a lot of things I never did. I stand here before you and I'm going to tell you, I never did. God kept me. I know I was raised in a good home, but God kept me. I had opportunity, but I never did. I don't know what alcohol tastes like. I've never tasted it. I've never smoked a cigarette by the grace of God. I've never done drugs, none of that. And I give God praise. There's a lot of things I never did, a lot of fun. I remember an old buddy of mine, his dad, he was about 18. His dad got killed and he got huge life insurance. Man, they partied and carried on. All them girls over there and everything. I remember he'd come by and talk to me. I thank God he kept me. I'm here to tell you, he got so strung out, they called me one day and said, "Junior died." "What?" I said, "Yeah, he had a four-wheeler wreck, a brown broken bow." Greg County deputy there saying, "Oh man, them boys was drugged and high." I said, "He probably never even felt it." He's trying to encourage me, you know, but I knew without the mercies of God, he probably was in hell. He done everything he wanted to do. His hands done everything he wanted to do. His feet went anywhere he wanted to go. He saw anything he wanted to see if he wanted to see it. He got large sums of money. I believe his dad was killed over at Weyerhaeuser or something in Valiant. Had a huge settlement. But what if he went to hell? I can see young people in hell. They got both hands. I can see young people in hell. They got both feet. I can see them in hell. They got both eyes. They did everything they wanted to do. They went everywhere they wanted to go. They saw everything they wanted to see. But they went to hell. I'm preaching this morning. Two hands. Two feet. Two eyes. But in hell. Stand together with me this morning. The presence of the Lord is dealing with hearts. God's dealing with your heart this morning. You're not going to serve God because of what you want to do. You might live your whole life. I'm not here to preach to you that you're going to die today. Only God knows that. You could, you may. If I could and scare you and get you to this altar, my Lord, I'd do anything I could. I don't know how many days you have left. You may live to be 100 years old and accomplish great things. We may talk about you, envy you. You may own a business or whatever. You may do all kinds of great things, young person. But if you lived your whole life and done everything you wanted to do and never lost a hand, but died lost, what would it be? I'm not telling you the next step you take will be over the brink into eternity. I don't know that. I'm not necessarily saying the Lord's impressing that on my heart. He may be impressing it upon you. You may go quick. You may go everywhere you want to go in life. And your feet may take you far and wide. But whether you die today or die 100 years from now or 80 years from now or 75 years from now, but if you go to hell, you may see everything you want to see, all the sights, no restraint to your eyes. You may be here this morning, you're looking at things you ain't got no business looking at. You know God's dealt with you. The Spirit of God's dealing with you. You ain't supposed to be looking at that. What are you looking at that for? Let God handicap you. Let Him sanctify you. Let Him sanctify those eyes. Lord, sanctify us. I want to invite you to the altar this morning. The Lord is putting His approval on this morning. He's speaking to hearts. He's calling to you this morning. The Lord's a calling to you. He's saying, come. I'll sanctify you. Come. I'll change your heart to a way. Come, saith the Lord.
2: You must cut it off, saith the Lord. Relationship. You must cut it off. Spirit of the Lord is speaking this morning, saying you must cut it off. If thy right hand offend thee, cut it off. This saith the Lord. You're here this morning. I'm requiring of you to cut it off. I'm requiring of you to stop. I'm requiring of you to make a change, saith the Lord. I'm requiring it of you. I've allowed you to go. I've allowed you to do. But this saith the Lord this morning. I'm requiring you to cut it off. Thank you, Jesus. Thank you, Jesus. Let's gather in prayer. I invite you to come and pray. Invite everyone to come.

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2: Followed that with praying through. I don't think a decision's much unless you pray through after you make that decision. And I'm here in the place of Ralph Cox. I talk to him just about every other day, and he's doing great. Nobody like Ralph Cox. And I won't be able to fill in that well for him while I'm here. I've been sick myself. I've lost down to 154 from 235 a while back. I've been in the furnace about 6 months. I'm giving you all these excuses, so if I don't do any good, you can say, well, he told us he is sick. But I'm still like the colored lady that sang for us in Oklahoma. You not necessarily needed in his kingdom, but my father would be glad if you decide to come. He don't have to have me. Great God, have mercy. He's feeding millions of birds this morning. He ain't working even. He ain't even working. He's feeding millions of birds this morning. Running his business like he wants to. Nobody can tell him when to come or when to go. Doesn't give account to any committees, apologizes to no one. He's God Almighty. I said, if you whip me all the way to the gate, that's all right, if you let me in. If you whip me all the way to the gate, that's all right. I have a few hundred things I wanted to say. I may not stand up to saying them. I haven't preached much in a while. But I thank you for asking me, and if I don't do any good, you don't owe me nothing. And if I do, you don't owe me nothing. So we'll try to help you while we're here. I dread long drive preaching. I've heard a bunch of it, done a little of it myself. It just aggravates me at myself to see a mother sit there and doodle a little baby and just do her best to keep the sweet little thing quiet. Me ain't saying nothing. And take about 45 minutes of her time and just wear you out. I don't want to do that. Did you ever hear a preacher say, I guess I'm too deep for you? I want to say, well, son, you ain't as deep as a fingernail. You ain't never said nothing yet, but hallelujah and glory to God. Hello, Ben. I'm going to tell you one thing. One old boy said to me, he said, I tell you, them church folks is crooks. I don't deal with anybody's them. He's those different people than I know. Amen. The best buddies I've got, some of them's right here. There's one sitting right out there in front of me, sent me $500 the other day when I needed it, and we just brushed shoulders and met a few days ago. It ain't been long when we met. God is God. In the middle of the ocean, in the deep blue sea and on the high mountains. Hallelujah. I roll this little thought around, and it's so shallow till anybody in the world can see it. All right. We'll try to talk to you for a while. B's already dreading it. I am too, B. And nobody suffers like a preacher's wife does. She just has to stay with him when everybody knows he made a flat, and everybody knows he didn't do good. She just has to stay with him. Hallelujah. Great to be able to be here, work with this good preacher, going to preach for you tonight. I love that man. Is his wife out there anywhere? Raise your hand, sister. Don't let it, it come back home to me. Come back home to me. I preached over in Georgia last year at the camp meeting, and I went to visit an old backslid boy, about 35 years old, and went to try to get him saved. And he said, "I'll kneel while y'all pray." He said, I'm not going to pray. Well, he didn't. But I got down sick, and he wrote me, sent me $100, and sent me a tape. And he said, "I've got saved, filled with the Holy Ghost, and married my wife back. My home's back together." You know what that fellow sent me for a tape? Fight back. You don't know about it, do you? I preached it here many years ago when Thelma was right over there. Thelma said, "I grabbed that like a drowning man grabbing a lifesaver." And she fought back with that for years and lived for years. She fought back. That's a little message I preached, and he sent me my own tape. Never had nobody do a thing like that to me. Well, I don't listen to my own preaching. It's so dull. I've listened to it a little. It gets so dull on me. I can't hardly stand up to it. But you know, I listened to my own self. And I said, "Well, you're on the outfit. Why don't you fight back yourself? You told others to." All right, from Genesis, the 5th chapter and the 22nd verse. "And Enoch walked with God after he begat Methuselah 300 years and begat sons and daughters. And all the days of Enoch were 365 years. Enoch walked with God, and he was not, for God took him." I wish you'd look with me if you want to. If you want to run over here and look in Hebrews with me, we'll look at Hebrews, the 11th chapter and the 5th verse. "By faith Enoch was translated that he should not see death, and was not found because God had translated him. For before his translation, he had this testimony that he pleased God." And in Jude 14, he's mentioned again. "Enoch also, the 7th from Adam, prophesied of these things, saying, Behold, the Lord cometh with 10,000s of his saints." He's got a bunch of them. He's got a bunch of them. I just get ashamed of the devil. He's so far behind on all of God's latest news. Church is gone. Church is going down. Church is out of it. Well, according to the Bible, he's got thousands and thousands and thousands. Can you guess what I'm going to preach a while about? I'm going to preach a while about walking with God. I would like to sing that song someday. Walking with Jesus in the glory land, singing and shouting and shaking the hands. I got a one-way ticket to the sky. You know, a few years ago when we buried Vince Wilson, a few days after we buried Vince, I was praying and I fell into what I fall into, and I saw a casket, and I saw Vince's body laying in it. And somebody said, "That's Brother Vince, Brother Moore, he's dead." And when they said it, I heard Vince talking from far away. I heard him speaking real plain. "Well," I said, "don't you hear him talking?" They said, "Yes, we hear him. That's Vince talking." I'm going to preach on walking with God a while this morning. Won't take long. B said to me before we left, said, "I wonder how in the world you're going to do it." You know what? I thought about Vince and listened to him a while, and I said, "He's walking and talking in the glory land, singing and shouting and shaking their hands. He's having a time. He's having a time. He's having a time. He's having a time."

walk with him this morning. I would like to walk with Mother again this morning. But I want to tell you all something. If we ever hope to live in a country where they never died, not a cold gray marble slab in the whole place, if we ever hope to live there, we got to walk with God here. To walk with God here. I noticed in Genesis 6 and 7, and the Lord said, I will destroy man whom I have created from the face of the earth, both man and beast and creeping thing and the fowls of the air, for it repenteth me that I've made them. Why did it get God in that shape? Because of what they did. But Noah found grace in the eyes of the Lord. These are the generations of Noah. Noah was a just man and perfect in his generation, and Noah walked with God. No wonder the black folks where I come from sang for me when I was a young preacher, 20 years old. They come to my church and preach for me. No wonder they sang the song, take the Lord along with you wherever you go. Take the Lord along with you wherever you go. Take the Lord along with you wherever you go. Take Jesus along with you wherever you go. You can walk with him. And people can tell that you've been with him. People can know that he's with you. They can know that he's in the midst. I have begged him to walk here while we are here in this meeting. I have been where he walked the aisles and I knew he was here. Colored folks sang again, there's somebody here and we know it is Jesus. Something about his presence is different than anyone's presence. Power of the Lord is different than anybody's power. We're going to ask you to think on him this morning and see if we can't walk with him a little while we're here. Noah was a just man, and he walked with God. The third chapter of the book of Genesis, in the 8th verse, the Bible says, and they heard the voice of the Lord God walking in the garden in the cool of the day, and Adam and his wife hid themselves in the presence of the Lord God amongst the trees of the garden. It's always been a pleasure to the Lord to walk with men. It's always been a pleasure to the Lord to walk with us, be with us. We love our neighbors here, and how we love to walk with them. We love our neighbors here, and how we love to walk with them. Clasp glad hands together. Tell our friends good morning. Walk together. Are you walking with God this morning? Have you quit the Lord? Sometime I'm going to preach on some people I know. Some people I know. I saw one standing beside the road yesterday. He's got a scar on each hand. He used to walk with the Lord. He's carrying a scar on each head. Like he got killed in this country. He got shot. He got shot. He got shot. I seen him yesterday. Some people I know. I know some tales that'll make your ears tingle. It's people that used to walk with God. Don't tell me it's all right to go back out there. I know better than that. I know better than that. I know some conditions this morning I don't even want to tell, Leonard, of people that I clasped glad hands with in the house of God and turned their back on God, quit walking with them. I told the Lord, if you have to whip me all the way to the gate, lay it on. But don't let me be lost. If you have to whip me all the way to them pearly gates, don't let me be lost. Let me in the gate. Let me in the gate. Walk with the Lord. If I had a theme for the day, part of the day service that I do a little talking in while I'm here, I don't know whether the Lord did or not, but I thought he did. I was praying and it seemed like the Lord said, tell him to move up a little closer. Tell him move up a little closer. So I'm going to say to your church, if we want God to help us, we're going to have to move up a little closer. Move up a little closer. I don't want to criticize you. But it's the kind of praying you're doing now. Is that all you can turn on? I know when David was a boy, we prayed for God to help the people. And I've been walking with him 47 years. And you know, one day I was praying and a little old fellow's kneeling down there by me. He's just a little boy then. And I was praying for the Lord to stir the people. And I overheard him saying, oh, God, pair him with a poon. He was in it. He is serious. The only thing he knows about stirring was to get a spoon and stir it. And he heard his daddy say, stir him, Lord. And he said, oh, God, stir him with a poon.

0: Walk around me, Jesus. Walk all around. 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Walk all around. When I am dying, would you please walk around? When I am dying, would you please walk around? I've been there when he was there. I've been there when the dying, rattling in the throat, getting the last breath, but he was there. Brother, be a Queen Arkansas, Brother Hendricks is a good man in that country and preached and preached for years. When there wasn't nobody else to sing the bass, he'd sing it, sang the alto and soprano and tenor too. And he could sing that song, I do not walk alone, and I am not afraid. When troubles are gathering around, I'm not dismayed. Walk with God. Now nobody to help him, he walked with God. Nobody to help him, he still had God with him. I tell you, son, he could sing it. I do not walk alone, and I am not afraid. When troubles are gathering around, I'm not dismayed. You know, I was supposed to sing four parts then. That's four different parts. Great God, and God with you, honey. You can walk, you know it. You know what I'm going to preach on a while this morning? Walking with God. I do not walk alone. Jesus himself said, lo, I'm with you always, even to the end of the world. I've had 9 churches, never have been a success nowhere. I meant to be, but I never have been. And I got scared a few times. You know what? Lord, come to me in the dark night. Say, you do what I told you. You be my son. You do what I told you. I'll be with you.
1: Amen.
0: Now, don't y'all take offense at me now, because I'm LD, but I've had votes voting for me and said they're going to vote against me. Done said they were. Come time to vote, they voted for me. I was walking with the Lord, so. I seen you before I come. Sitting right there. I seen you sitting right there. Right there, Jimmy. Before I come, I seen you sitting right there. I know you sit there, and I know it's supposed to sit here, but I seen you sitting there. I want to ask you to do something for me a little bit here, you two boys. This left leg, you see, I've got to walk on it because I've been falling on it. And this morning I said, I'm going to walk with God in that church house. I do not walk alone. They took knowledge of the disciples, the apostles, that they had been with Jesus. They could tell there's something about it, you know. They could tell that. Somebody said they're going to walk out of that valley. Well, there ain't no way to get out of it unless you have the Lord walk out of it with you. He's the only one who knows the way out of it. There's a boy that'll never be bitter about the work of God. He'll never turn against it over anything he's heard or seen because he's got a daddy that's walking with God. That's where it's all at, isn't it? Walking with the Lord. I do not walk alone. Jesus said, well, there's 2 or 3 of us together, he'd be in the midst. Or just 2 or 3. You don't have to have a great bunch to have victory. You just have to have God. Amen? You just have to have God. I do not walk alone, and I am not afraid. You know, when this preacher died that sang that song I told you, and the funeral director took his body down to the funeral home, and they got all of it took care of, and sister went down and said, now how much do we owe? He said, how much do you owe? A man that's visited our people, buried our dead, and preached in this town like this man has, said, you owe us nothing. You owe us nothing. You owe us nothing. Have you ever met a man or a woman and you could tell when you met them there's more than one there? More than one there? I walked in the hospital a while back and the old boy lay there and he is sick. But I looked and seen him running, leaping near her. I said, I know you're bad sick, Jeff. He sat right out there and he preached right here before he went away to glory. Talked to his wife the other day. I said, Jeff, I know you're bad, son. Honey, I know you're bad sick, but I see you running leap in the air. You're well and God is here for you. I was holding meetings and I, 3 months before I got back to you. I got back to you. I said, Irene, has he run and jumped? Oh, yes, Brother Moore. I said, he's run and jumped, and he is today. He's healthy. He's where God lives. He's walking with God. In Revelation 3:4, the Bible said, they shall walk with me in white. But they're worthy. We'll put our foot down again in another land. I believe that. Don't you believe that, buddy? I believe that. Walking with God in the glory land, singing and shouting and shaking the hand. Walking with the Lord this morning. That's all's on my mind. Are you doing it? Maybe that's the reason you're in trouble. I mean, maybe that's the reason you feel so lonely and sad this morning. You're not walking up there with the Lord. Walk with God. They shall walk with me in white, for they are worthy. Listen, I want to ask you a question. Has circumstances, things around you in the last few weeks or months, have they made you decide that you better quit walking with the Lord? Have they made you decide that you'd best give God up? I want to warn you. I know some people that's done that. They're not walking with God this morning. They're not walking with God this morning. I want to ask you to move up a little closer this morning. I ask you to get up a little closer to the Lord in this meeting. Frequent the altar. Make the altar calls. Seek the Lord. Seek the Lord. You can talk about God all you want to, but if you don't seek Him, you don't seem to get any closer. Amen. It's calling on the Lord. It's calling on the Lord. It's seeking the Lord. You don't have to be afraid. If you have the Lord along with you, Dee and I have been through a few things that scared us. Somebody mentioned Tupelo, Mississippi the other day in a place that a boy had built a church there over 40 years ago when David was a little baby, 41 years ago. I pulled into Tupelo in my old 33 Chevrolet. Rods knocking like a covey of quail every time you start the engine there, so loose. And I had 11-foot homemade house cover. That's the one the quilts froze to the wall every morning in the winter end. Didn't have no insulation. It had a little ice box in it. 11-foot inside, stove in one end, a bed in another. Not much running room in there. I pulled into Tupelo, way in the dark night. I pulled up and parked my old trailer and blocked it a little and crawled in there and B and I tried to sleep. Just laid down, the raised up and seen a great headlight coming right for the middle of it. Here come a train. Great God, I said, I parked the straddle of the railroad track. We're gone, we're gone. I said, it's all of it. We're gone. Ain't no time to even pray. Good thing we're saved. It's gone. I was parallel with it, about 5 feet from it, and that train down a quarter of a mile looked like it's coming straight through it. It whizzed by the side of it. I said, thank God we didn't get killed. Next morning, I heard something, ding, ding, ding, ding, ding, ding. Looked out, and 3 foot from the front bumper was a switch track in a train. That old boy was hanging out looking to see if he's going to miss the bumper of the car. Walking with the Lord. Got out and got an old flat top box, and before I left the town, I decided I'd have a service. Stood out there beside the road in front of the hotel behind me, and strung my old guitar up and said, would you listen, good people, now to what I've got to say? We've been living in a mighty evil day, and it seems that men won't hear the word of the Lord. But we know God cannot lie. Every nation He's a-going to try, and we see that His hand is on our land, believe it or not. Just about flat busted. No money. I felt the power of God and become as rich as a millionaire. Preached a good while. The boys across behind me in the hotel raised the windows, stood up on the elbows in the beds, worked in the morning tower, passed the hat, made up an offering up there in that hotel, and sent down to that old strange fellow down there. I said to be somebody ought to put a church in this town. It didn't have a holiness church in there. Tupelo, Mississippi. walking with the Lord. Phew, have mercy. Went on down to Edwardsville, Mississippi, and 2,000 colored folks and no white people. And Edwardsville, I believe it was. And a policeman run up, and I started to try to go to having a service. He said, "What are you going to do?" Well, I said, "I'm going to preach the Bible." He said, "Where's your permit?" "Fellow ought to be thrown in jail," last night in America. "Fellow ought to be thrown in jail," have to ask a man where his permit to preach the gospel in America. Keep on like we are, though, we're going to have to ask Gorbachev if we can. Losing all of our liberties and freedom because we ain't walking with God. That foolishness that the church and state ought to be separated. Well, whoever separated them? Why in the world should the church and state be separated? Huh? That's what separates prayer from the schoolhouse. You mean I'm going to pay taxes on my property and live here with you and infidelish, atheistic people that don't believe God's Bible and try to get it thrown out of school is going to rule over me and I have no say about it? Don't make no sense. All right, it's LD now. That don't make a bit of sense in the world to me. That ain't where our forefathers wrote the Constitution either. And that ain't what they believed when they carried the old guns on their shoulder and walked with the family to the house of God. No sense, yeah. Amen? Walking with God. My little old police asked me where my permit. I want to ask him who in the world has got the authority to give a permit to anybody to preach the Bible. How big are they and where are they at? They must be awful big. You know, I'm scared. But I'm preaching on walking with God this morning. I do not walk alone. And I'm not afraid. I looked at that fella and I seen something set down in him and I felt something getting up in me. I seen it set down in him. I seen it set down in him. I seen I had him. But what you say you're fixing to do? You know what I told him I was fixing to do. That's when he asked me why I didn't have permits. I ran back and I raised my voice. Turned the built-in PA up. I said, "I'm going to preach God's Bible." "Yeah. Preach it, son," he said. And I did. Yeah. You feel like you're walking by yourself? If you ain't got God, you are by yourself. I mean, you are a lonely man. You're a lonely man if you ain't walking with God. You're a lonely girl if you ain't walking with the Lord, girl. You're lonely. And sad, dark night, you'll know it. No wonder that poet said, "He walks the highest mountain when the night is still." I thought of that old preacher friend of mine, Subi Echo, Arkansas, so sick he couldn't hardly live. Staggered out of bed, God said, "Get up and go into the cornfield, and I'll heal you there." Held on to the face and couldn't hardly stand up. Staggered out the door, up the side of that mountain into the cornfield in the moonlight. He knelt in between the corn rows and he said, "God, I'm just sick as I was when I left the house. But I thought you said if I'd come here, you'd heal me in the cornfield." Do you know what the Lord done? Jerked him to his feet. And he shouted and danced the rocks off the hills between the corn stalks. And the Subiaco, Arkansas, healed by the power of God. I do not walk alone. And I'm not afraid. Amen? I preached out of them colored people. I never told them about my needs. Never told nobody about my needs. They must give me 200 nickels. Never seen so many nickels in all my life. It's great to walk with God. Amen. It's great to walk with God. There's a fellow lives right here in this country, maybe in this house. I was over there in the hospital with him a couple of years ago, and he was sick and went to start to pray for him. And I said, "I see you in your overalls at your home walking in front of your house, in your overalls out in front of your house." I forgot to ask him, did he wear overalls? But I seen him in them. Who is he? His son passes Keene Mountain down, honey. That's who it was. You know, I don't want to get into too many long, dreary tales about what I've been in walking with the Lord, but I love to walk with God. I love to walk with God. I left home some while ago, and I knelt to pray, and I seen a fellow in striped overalls, carpenter overalls, striped overalls, carpenter overalls. I went to L.D. Savage's place way up by Washington. Carpenter overalls, striped overalls, carpenter overalls. I went to L.D. Savage's place way up by Washington. I was holding a meeting, an old man about 70 got saved, and I said, he wore overalls. He said, I don't know where it is, I don't reckon. I said, anybody in the church wore overalls? He said, not to know of. Well, I didn't tell him what I seen. But when I knelt in Oklahoma, I seen that man in overalls. I never told you after saying about that. Some things ain't your wife's business. Ain't no use of loading them with all your problems. Amen. I held that meeting, and when I got through that meeting, I was going to come by here for one service. I was headed on to another meeting. And I said, I'm going to go by Richland. I'm going that way for one service. And you know, I got up to a friend's house, and I was sitting in there, and I looked out, and a car drove up, and that man in them striped overalls got out. And the Lord said, the reason I showed you that man in them overalls, I know I wouldn't be able to get you to stay if I didn't show it to you. He don't do like nobody else does. How many loads, how many fishes have you got? We got three truckloads of loads, and we've got 700 pound fish. No. You know what that fellow woman said? If we'd all get in unity, the whole world could be fed on two little fishes and five loads of bread. You live a good while, don't worry about it. Bless my heart. He's different. Ain't nobody like him. Take one watermelon and restart the watermelon patch the world over with it. Put enough seeds in one watermelon to restart us if you lose all but one. He's God, all right. Ain't nobody like the Lord. The Lord said, I couldn't have got you to stay here. I want you to stay at Richland for several nights. And you'd have never stayed if I hadn't showed you that man in them overalls and dealt with you like I have. You wouldn't stay here. And I wouldn't have stayed here. I wouldn't have stayed there. Walking with God. You quit him? You think about quitting him? You're going to need him bad. I can see you down in the hospital right now. I'll try to get back. And you're crying for God to help you. Don't wait to get there to cry for him to help you. Frequent us all this morning. Take the Lord along with you wherever you go. Take the Lord along with you wherever you go. Take the Lord along with you wherever you go. Take Jesus along with you wherever you go. I do not walk alone. He's not by himself. You read about that prophet in the Bible that got up against it, old buddy, and they didn't know what in the world to do, and the servant went out, and the whole place is surrounded with the enemy. Whole place. I mean, the enemy is everywhere you look. Seems like he is today in this world. Everywhere you look. Can't figure out what's wrong. We don't know what in the world's the matter. Well, we do too know what's the matter. Pornography and liquor and wild business merchant we've ever had. We know what's the matter. We just won't straighten it out, that's all. Amen. You cannot take any government money that's in any program to help these homos, to help spread the AIDS, and tell them they must change their way of life. You must not rebuke them for the way they live. Bring up how they do. If any government behind you cannot instruct them to correct their condition. Amen. That's right. Cannot reprove them, rebuke them, or correct them. And even our church world's got so far from God, we've got to have singles classes. Now stay with me. Don't run off the deep end here, but bless my heart, rather than reprove the illegitimate conditions, we condone it and say nothing about it. You know why? Because it's got in amongst us. I'm not mean. I'm going to tell you, young lady, if you're here and you're in trouble, you're looking at a man that wants to help you. You're looking at a man that will help you. I've had marriages for years, and one old preacher boy said, I've got to hurry this and through. Said, I've got to really get with it and get these married. I said, what's the hurry? But he said, to have two case. I said, there ain't never been no such a condition. There's never been a have two case. There's never been. Been a fellow threatened to hit me because I asked questions before I married people. I feel like asking it. I asked them, you think you've got to get married? Huh? Biggest injustice to a child in the world is to marry two children together because they think they have to, and then nobody loves that child. The responsibility of that child is still there, but that hooking that marriage to it is not necessarily the will of God all the time. Ooh, what do you think a fellow preacher walking with God would say such a thing as this? Grandpa, get on up on your feet and walk with God in front of them grandsons. They won't brag on Grandpa because he made so much an hour. They won't brag on Grandpa because he's so beautiful. They'll brag on him because he walked with God. My grandpa would go home busted rather than go home a crook.
1: Yeah, that's right.
0: He'd go home broke rather than go home a crook. Yeah. Walking with God makes you stand up straight. Gives you a backbone. That's right. Walking with the Lord then. I love people who walk with God. I loved old Dad Smith, built 9 churches. Took them every one from him, looked like. He's proud he built them. Do something for God. Be proud you walk with the Lord a little. You may not be rewarded for it here, but God remembers it. God don't forget it. How are you running this morning, children? How about you, you mountain boys? You still walking with the Lord? I come in here 30 years or 35, 40, I don't know how long ago now. When I come in here, they had 100-pound sacks of rice. And it's eating rice out here. Things was pretty bad then. It wasn't modern like it is now. I'll never forget when Mother Harton standing right out there, I drove in from Oklahoma in my old car. She shouted, "Woo, children!" Talking to her children. How many Harton children here this morning? Raise your hand, Harton. God love you. I've always liked you. You know what? Mother Harton hollering. I thought, what in the world is that old Mother hollering about? I got out of my car, I wanted to hear her holler. It helped me out. Her hollering just helped my soul. I said, bless my heart, I believe that's the Lord. I didn't know she was hollering over me. I'd hollered with her. Wonder if I hadn't heard her, I would have been. If I hadn't heard her sin, I'd have been hollering for myself. Woo, children, she said, Brother Moore's here from Oklahoma. Woo! I love him, old God-fearing mother. Walk with God. Amen. I'm going to tell you, children, something. I'm not such a man of faith, but we couldn't even keep a Dr. Hart in whole counties in Oklahoma because folk walks close to God. I mean, it's so. Folks are so close to God that we couldn't even keep a doctor enough business in a whole county, a big county, a lot of people in, because folks walk so close to God. I mean, the Baptists did. I mean, the Methodists did. Well, you couldn't even play a good game of dominoes or checkers in Dwight L. Moody's presence without him reproving you for it. Baptist. Well, walking with the Lord. There's more than one little boy that said, Daddy, go get the people to pray for me. Why that little boy did, I know what happened. He knew there's something about them people. Are you walking with the Lord this morning? I'm going to stop this testimony. I may get to preaching. I got 3 or 4 messages I think I sure ought to preach here. But this morning I couldn't get away from walking with the Lord. Makes you breathe better. Makes you rest better. Gives you real contentment. Have a real future. Don't get too excited about the insurance companies. Oh, I want to get into it for a quick. Some of the crookedest mess I ever run onto is amongst the insurance companies. I didn't say it was all crooked. But some of the crookedest mess I run onto is amongst the insurance companies. You got your hopes high in the insurance company? Huh? Was they the one covering the savings and loans? Who was that guaranteed $100,000 on every deposit? Going to cost us $500 billion and way more than that to get that paid for. We can't find who the crook is. That's the president's son. And nobody like preachers. They walk by themselves with the Lord. Amen. Huh? They can't find a crook to prosecute. I'm sure you they can find me and you to prosecute if we miss about 3 payments. Oh, let's face it. We're not walking with God. As a nation, we just kind of backed away from walking with God. Man, walk with God, keep his own time, son. And the boss trusts him because he knows he's honest. He keep his own time because he walked with God. Integrity is something you can't get from serious old book. No, sir, it comes from God. Glory to God. Amen. You wouldn't have to lock a house in America if America walked with God like you used to when Wayne Dillard lived down there in Arkansas and never locked the house for 40 years. Not on the main highway, never did lock the house. Nobody steal nothing. Wasn't a thief in the whole country. He was walking with God. You could feel it when the Baptist preacher walked up. It had God in him.
1: Yeah.
0: You could feel it in him.
1: Yeah, you could feel
0: the presence. I'd old drunk down home and get to drinking. I'd walk in the store where the folks was. It wasn't his store. He didn't own it. I give God the glory. Every bit of it. Ain't a thing about me. Didn't have overcoming grace enough to quit Prince Albert, Bull Durham, or Lucky Strikes, or Camels. I couldn't quit a one of them. Well, I tried it. I couldn't quit nothing. I couldn't quit fighting. Nothing else. That's what you're going to spare me school for, is fighting. I couldn't do nothing. Couldn't whoop nothing. I just couldn't stand bullies. Walk with God. Walking with the Lord. I'd walk in where that drunk was, and he'd be in a grocery store or some other at a service station. Me and a cussing, that old uncle would say, "Shh! Cut the cussing out. Quit that cussing. The preacher's here." Have you ever looked up the road and just kept looking? Just kept hoping that man of God had come down that road. I have. I looked in the dark night, 23, at least, I told somebody, I said, there's 120 nights I never got one week sleep. I just kept looking up that road, seeing him off. Wake him up somewhere if you have to and put him on the road. I had a meeting in Missouri. As a woman had five children, lay down to die. Said she can't live. Just her lips moving. All husband had to put his ear down to it. Even understand. Told him what he wanted her, him what he want, she wanted him to do with the children, and how to bury, where to bury. Well, B put her dress out. My wife, over 10 weeks, she's going to die on me. Years ago, she told me what dress to be buried in, all that stuff. Of course, I've been hard-headed for years and years. I wouldn't even listen to it. I didn't think it's time for her to die. This girl, this mother, bless her heart, I knew her well. Dying, but away yonder in Arkansas, where the wind just seems to sing its way through the pine trees. Was an old man. He's old. The Lord said to him, "You get up, preacher man. You go into Missouri to that certain family's house. I'm sending you there to heal that woman." He drove up there to that house. Back there in that back room, they had a nice bedroom there, but nobody, no company, nothing like that. And he went in there. When he stepped up on the front porch, they're strange, all right, them people that walk with God. Bless my heart, they're different than anybody. That's what that man knew in the book of Esther when he said, "There's a people here. Their laws are different. And they do different. They don't drink what you drink and eat what you eat and act like you act. They're just different. They're God's people." Stepped up on that front porch and said,

I say that old Wesley song. We are passing a way, Wayne Dillon. We are passing. I feel a friend of God. That mother's mouth went to work, and she put her husband put his ear down. She said, "That's him." She said, "That's him. That's the man sent from God." Wayne Dillon walked in the front room, fortune or something. You get somebody walking to God where you're at, it's going to be different. You're going to be different. Children say, "Daddy don't talk, talk, he used to talk. Mama don't talk, talk, she used to talk. Sis is not talking to talk, she used to talk. Son's acting different. He's walking with God." That's what it is. Every secret of my heart will show.

I was done, kept thinking, walking through that house, headed for that bedroom. They're different. Don't go in there. Don't want you bad. I know it. Right on in. Come to pray for you, sister. Lord spoke to me in Arkansas to come. I'm going to pray for you, and God's going to heal you. Did you know God healed her? Healed her sounding well? Did you know they came to my meeting in Joplin, Missouri, when they had wheat ready to put away? I mean, if they could get in the field, they had all the way over. They went to raining. It rained every day of my meeting, and that wheat just kept going down. They couldn't get in the field. I was in the altar praying, and the Lord come to me. I hope you'll understand. The only thing I'm trying to do is build the Lord up to you this morning. Get on back and forth with it. Get on back and forth. Right, he walks the highest mountain, all right. He walks the valley. He'll walk with you. He'll take you to a place that's a little rugged. He knows how to walk it. He knows how to walk it. Did you know this morning? The Lord understands. I was praying in an altar, and the Lord said to me, you go to them people that's coming to your meeting and tell them that I'll give them the wheat if they'll come to this meeting every night. So who ever heard such a thing? Well, that's what I've done. I know God told me that. I went to him, and I said, the Lord told me he'd give you your wheat if you'd come every night to this meeting. Now, it's pouring down rain, and the wheat's ready to cut. And it's done going down. It went on down, and it kept raining. God on. They come every night. And last night, Deborah said, now you leave early in the morning because you told them that God's given the wheat and you know it's done down and don't look like a hitter and you can pick it up. I said, I ain't even leave it. I'm staying right here closing tonight and tomorrow I'm going out to the farm where the wheat's at. That's what I'm doing. That's what I done, Ralph. God's got my record on. Sun come out next morning. God's great sunshine went shining right down on the roof here. There's a spot or two the old boy said I can get in. He got in. He said, Ellie, it looks like it's just getting up off the ground and crawling up in it. He said, I ain't never seen nothing like it. It looked like it's just raising up off the ground and getting up in there. Said, I'm making more bushels per acre than I've ever made. Said, I'm making the best wheat crop. There's a few wet spots that'll have to pull off there too. He said, and he did. God gave it to him. Wade Hicks ain't here, is he? I'm going to have to stop. I thought this was a short message, and here it is. I ain't even read all the scriptures. And haven't done so hot, but I've done better than I thought I'd do. If you'd have been there at 3 this morning, and 2 and 4 and 1, you could have told me your request. I was awake. I was down there in a rolling and tumbling. But you know, Benny, if I thought I could feel as good as feel right now all day, I'd try to preach all day long. God understands. He knows all about it. He knows of your future, and he knows of your plans. Have you got him with you this morning? Did you bring the Lord to church with you? Now look, if you don't have him like you need him, that's why we're here. Amen? That's what we want, somebody to work on. Somebody to help. Somebody to pray with. You back the way you don't have the Holy Ghost now? Come on back to it. Come on back to it. Come on back to walk with the Lord. God wants to help you. Who are you and where are you out here this morning? Jimmy, do you feel like walking over here? Can you do it? Did you feel well enough to come over here? Jimmy, loan me his vehicle to drive while I'm here. I appreciate it so. Sister, I want you to come up here. Sister Brenda, would you please come up here? Don, would you come up here with me? How are you, Jimmy? God bless you. You ain't been down for a while yet, you hear me? You ain't always on. Don, how in the world are you? Good to see you. I want to come out of here, Sister B. After you come up here, you come up here, B, with Sister Brenda. Now, what we're going to do, we're going to walk with the Lord just a little this morning. Jimmy, I seen you before I left home. I've never done this in my life. I've never been a man of business. I want you to walk with me. We're going to walk up this aisle, and walk up this aisle, walk off the back, we'll come down that other aisle. We're going to walk with the Lord. I'm asking Brenda to walk

And there's his mother. She's the one taught him to pray. Is that right? I'm taught. We're going to walk up this aisle, Jimmy and I, and the others behind us. Go across the back down that aisle and ask everybody to stand when we do. And I'm going to ask all of you the desire to move up a little closer while we make this little walk for the Lord. Up this aisle and across the back down the other. We all stand on everybody that feels led of God to come to the altar. Come to the altar. This just LD and never done it in life. But I just felt like doing a nice thing, Jimmy, when I was in Oklahoma. And it seemed the Spirit said, get Jimmy to walk with you. Get Don to walk with you. Get Benny to walk. Remember her mother. And be can walk with her. All right, we're going to do it. We ask you to stand. We got a little while to pray. And let's move up a little closer. Come on, Jimmy.

0: Glory to God. 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Hallelujah.
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2: Series on the armor, and we're going to have a time this summer when our lay ministers are going to be sharing on Wednesday night, and that didn't work out for this evening, but I'd like, so you're stuck with me, so I'd like for you to turn to 1 John chapter 4. I started to say, I learned a long time ago not to question the Lord when He impresses something on your heart, you wonder why that, but I really haven't learned that because I still ask that, so... We just go ahead and let the Lord take care of what He wants to accomplish. I love the epistle, 1 John, and it's a tremendous epistle, just so much in it, little space. Amen. Could you stand for the reading of God's Word? 1 John chapter 4 and verse 7. John said, "Beloved, let us love one another, for love is of God. And everyone that loveth is born of God and knoweth God. He that loveth not knoweth not God, for God is love. In this was manifested the love of God toward us, because that God sent His only begotten Son into the world that we might live through Him. Herein is love, not that we love God, but that He loved us and sent His Son to be the propitiation for our sins." Later John says, "Perfect love casteth out fear." Perfect love casteth out fear. There's so much about love here. Love is a broad subject. And just the verses that I read, not just love alone, but there's so much in those verses that we're going to have to not pay attention to. But I want to encourage you to keep your Bibles open, but I want you to look at verse 7. I want to just take three words there and let us focus on them tonight. But the apostle said, "Let us," speaking to Christian, that'd be us, "let us love one another." I tell you what the message is tonight in a nutshell. Love isn't just necessary to please God. Love does good both to the one that shows it and to the one that receives it. It pleases God when we love one another, but we just need to love one another for what it does when we show it and when we receive it. You know, the world, they talk a lot about this, but they don't know anything about it. Let's pray. Father, the same Spirit, Lord, that inspired John to write these words, inspire our hearts tonight to receive. God, You know every need represented in this body tonight, and You know what You desire to accomplish. Lord, I pray that the enemy, Lord, would be pushed back from our minds and our hearts, and Christ would be allowed to do His work tonight in His people. Lord, anoint this word in Christ's name. Amen. You can be seated. You might not have ever taken the time to count them, but in five short chapters of this epistle, love is mentioned 33 times. That's a lot of times. Amen. 33 times in a short epistle, love is mentioned, the love of God. And it should be no wonder to us that this emphasis comes from the one that laid His head on Christ's bosom. And that's a wonderful picture of the Last Supper that we like to see and to think about. This disciple that was particularly close to the Lord, In his humility, he didn't even name himself in his own gospel. He didn't say, "And John," or "I laid my head on the bosom of the Lord." He said, "The disciple whom Jesus loved." But what I want you to notice is, it says that John, and there was leaning on Jesus' bosom one of his disciples whom Jesus loved. Why was he leaning his head on Christ's bosom? Because he loved Jesus. And then the scripture said, and Jesus loved him. And so just take this apostle John that wrote what I just shared with you. You see, in his life, he both received the love of God and he showed the love of God. Amen. That is loving one another. You know, there's a tradition, and it checks out pretty far in history, but John was one of the only apostles that wasn't martyred. They tried to burn him in oil and he wouldn't burn. And so he lived up into his older age. And if we had time, we'd go to the end of John and talk about what Jesus had to say about that. You know, that's when Jesus told Peter to mind his own business. And you know, what happened to John's going to happen to John. What's going to happen to Peter's going to happen to Peter. But John lived way up in years. And the tradition says that he finally got just a bit senile. And he got weak physically, and they would have to carry the Apostle John to church when he was in his later life. And they would carry the Apostle John to church and sit him down there. And over, he would suddenly interrupt service with these words. He would say, "Little children, let us love one another." They might be singing, and pretty soon here goes John in his deteriorating state. "Little children, let us love one another." Over and over, of course, the apostle, they wanted to hear from him whenever he had something to say. But that stuck with John, even up in those years, as the all-important thing. And he's saying it. Here it's the apostle saying it to his church. "Let us love one another." And just reading his words, maybe we can hear the apostle tonight as if he were sitting here amongst us and interrupting service. A welcome interruption, and saying to us, "Little children, let us love one another." That was John's message. Now, you say, "Pastor, why are you preaching on this? Do we have some problem I need to know about or don't want to know about? Or is there somebody ill-treating somebody? Is somebody mad at somebody? Has somebody had it out with some?" No to all of those questions. But I feel in my heart, we need the message of love, because how many has noticed, just by taking note of the news, of how much hate there is out there in the world right now? Hate being demonstrated. I mean, folks are angry. I mean, there's turmoil. There's violence in the economic realm, the political realm, the entertainment's all about violence, and families, just everywhere you look, there's trouble, there's turmoil. It's a hateful world, and I believe that world needs to see demonstrated the power of love. And who's going to do it? The world don't know anything about it. If this world sees love, it's going to be the believers loving one another. How many believes our world needs love, the love of God, the true love? And then I'm also preaching tonight because I believe love is a great power. And when folks demonstrate love and it's seen demonstrated and people receive love, love does some great things. I believe love changes. How many can say your heart was changed by the love of God? Love will do something. There's some things we need to see done. Some solutions we need to have. I'll tell you what's going to do it. Love. Love. Love. Amen. I don't know if you've ever heard of a man, Carl Menninger. I ran into him years ago when I first got called to preach as a teenager. He wrote a book that struck people, particularly back then. He wrote a book called Whatever Happened to Sin. How many's ever heard of that book? Carl Menninger, he wrote, Whatever Happened to Sin? What I didn't know is he actually had a clinic for mental health. And he had all kinds of patients through his clinic. And after years of running that clinic, Carl Menninger said, you know, everybody that's come to my clinic, I've noticed one of three things are true about them. The reason they're having problems, the reason they had to come to my mental health clinic is one of these three reasons. He said, number one, they didn't have anybody to really love them. He said, number two, they were a person that didn't really show anybody love. And he said, the third person that was in the clinic was one that both those things were true. They didn't have anybody to love them, and neither did they show love. I thought that was so important, that that would be the observation, the reason people's lives are in a mess, and there's turmoil and emotional problems and mental problems. It boils down to they didn't show love or receive love or do either. But I believe love is a powerful thing. Could I summarize these verses and simply say, true love is God at work. True love is God at work, because God is love. Are you glad we can say that tonight? God is love. It'd be a horrible thing to have to stand up here tonight and say, God is hate. Wouldn't that be horrible? But God is love. And so true love is God at work. You know, the philosophers, the poets, the novelists, they've all tried to define love, and I think they have failed. And I'm not going to define it tonight, but let me give you a description of love. I think love is doing something sacrificially for another person without thinking of oneself or expecting any benefit for oneself. I think that's love. When you sacrificially do something for someone else's benefit, not thinking of yourself or thinking of what benefit it'll bring to you. Amen. God certainly did that when He loved us, because God so loved the world that He gave His only begotten Son. I'm not preaching just a philosophy or theology tonight. I believe if we'll do that, amen, we'll experience the power of God in our lives. When we, even the remainder of the week, will sacrificially do something for another without thinking of ourselves or the benefit to ourselves. But I want to just briefly take what Carl Menninger said. He said, folks have problems, number one, because they don't show love to others. Amen. They don't show love or to others. To love someone else is to put their need, to put their desire, to put their preference before your own. You know, I think many times, you know, I heard this, you have 2 years ago, about that fella. He said, he's standing outside his girlfriend's house, and he said, oh, I love you. He said, I'd climb the highest mountain and I'd swim the deepest river and I'd face the most violent wolves. I'd do anything for you. I love you. And then we got ready to leave. He said, I'll see you tomorrow night if it doesn't rain. You know, people can talk in big grandeur about love, but it boils down to the simple things of life. I've talked to our young married couples. It's when you as a husband are tired, but you see your wife is overworked, and so you just say to her, honey, go sit down. I'm going to do dishes tonight. Does that happen? That's love. Of course, it could work the other way. Honey, you're tired. Go sit down. I'll change the oil this time. I've even got the children with me. What I'm trying to illustrate is it's not some grand scheme of things. It's an everyday life and living. If you really love folks, we're talking about let us love. If you really show love, you put their needs before your own. You're tired, you do what the child desires. You think of what your brother and sister need in a service, and not just what you want in a service. It's love. It's showing concern for another, showing forgiveness, amen, showing tolerance. Number two, he said there's some folks, they have not received love from one another, or from others. You know, the Bible says that God's people are to love one another, but that another has to let himself be loved. Love one another, but that another has to allow himself to be loved. I don't know if it's original with me. There's very little original stuff in the world, but I remember saying through the years of trying to help people and care for people and be concerned, and finally I just tell my wife, it's hard to hug a porcupine. Do you know some folks are porcupines? You try to care. You try to love them. You might as well hug in a porcupine. I mean, you, they hold you off. And those that don't allow others to love them, the interesting thing is those that don't allow folks to love them, they're usually the ones that complains that nobody loves them. Have you ever noticed that? You know, I don't want to get too close to home, but I'm thinking of an incident a few years ago. Lady came to the church and got saved, and I saw Our Lady show great love to her and everything. And it wasn't long, she was complaining that no one wanted to fellowship with her. And I thought of all, back then we had women's meeting. I thought of all the times my wife and other ladies invited her to the women's meeting and different things that the church did, different fellowship. Never there, never there. Never, you know, some come late and leave early. And yet nobody likes them. Well, I'm convinced a lot of folks saying that nobody cares, nobody likes them. It's just, they're porcupines. They don't let anybody love them. Amen. We got to receive love from one another. It isn't just in somebody saying, I love you. You're the greatest thing that ever happened. It's the fact that they walk across the church to shake your hand, or they send you a card, or they make an effort to include you in their lives. Amen. Even love is shown in many ways, but it must be received. And I just have an admonition to porcupines. You know, don't be like that. Let people love you. Let people care. You say, well, I just don't want to take the risk. Isn't there a risk of being hurt? How many's heard that? I don't get close to anyone because I don't want to get hurt. Anyone heard that? I want to tell you, there is a risk of being hurt. Because we got fallen nature. You know what is true? If somebody is close enough to you to love you, they are close enough to you to hurt you. And it's those that you allow to get close enough to hurt you that are really close enough to love you. There is a risk. And you cannot live without risk. You can't walk across the street without risk. You can't go to the grocery store without risk. But I'm telling you, living with the risk of being hurt is far better than living and not allowing folks to love you and care about you. That's just human nature. Now let us love one another. But the another has to let themselves be loved. And then he said there's those that neither show or receive. You know, some folks are givers, and they're wired, they can't hardly receive. And then they just give out giving. There's going to be a time you're going to have to receive. And then there's others that take, and end up like the Dead Sea with no outlet since they're not given. They're stagnant and stale and bitter. But it's those that have learned to give and receive the love of God. Amen. Show and receive. Amen. If it warmed your heart, if it meant something to you when somebody else said it to you and did something to you, don't you think that if you would do that for another, it would help them? Think of what it means to you when folks go out of their way and say words of encouragement or include you in something. Amen. It would help others then if you would do that as well. Amen. You know, the truth of the matter is, wherever we're at in our life, whether we're these young people or the rest of us here, amen, this is true of God and it's true of people. We're either getting closer to people or we're getting further away. We never just stay in a stagnant pool. We're either getting closer to people or we're getting further away. I'm telling you, God wants us to love one another. Love one another. I'm going to briefly then summarize these verses. And here it is. And there's so much here, but I just want to leave this with you tonight. I want you to look with me, if you would, here in verse 7. He said, beloved, let us love one another, for love is of God. And everyone that loveth is born of God and knoweth of God. So listen to what John's saying. He's saying our assurance of salvation and our assurance that we're saved, our assurance that we have a relationship with God is evident when we love one another. How do we know we're saved? Because we love the brethren. How do we know we're passed from death unto life? Because we love the brethren. And so Paul said, he that loveth knows that he's been born again. He that loveth knows that he knows God. And so it's when we love one another that we have the assurance that we're saved and we have the assurance that we're in relationship with God. You know, John also says, he that cannot love his brother whom he hath seen, how can he love God whom he hath not seen? That's a good one to learn to quote to your kids. You can't get along with your brother. You don't love your brother and sister. Bible says you can't love God. You don't love God. Amen. But it's when we love one another, we know we're born again. How's that?

work in our lives in proportion to our demonstrating and receiving love from others. And then I want you to look at that verse 12 again, because it tells us something else. No man has seen God at any time. If we love one another, God dwelleth in us, and His love is perfected in us. Brother Bill touched on this Sunday night, but this world doesn't see God. We don't have a physical representation. We don't have a statue. We don't have an idol. God doesn't come down in fire. I mean, this world doesn't see God. And John said, no man sees God. But if we love one another, they see God in us. They see God dwelling in His people. Amen. One of the first major converts to Christ was a Tertullian, and he was an antagonist to Christianity, and was instrumental in taking Christians to the Colosseum and see them slaughtered. But when he saw the way facing the Colosseum and in the Colosseum, the way they loved one another, he observed that several times, and he said, those Christians, oh, how they love one another, and seeing their love one for another, he converted to Christianity and was one of the first great scholars and preachers in the church, because that's the way the world sees Christ, in the love we show one towards another. I don't think Christians should ever be hateful to one another, do you? And I don't think Christians ought to be hateful to the church. I didn't say that right. I don't think Christians ought to be that too, but I don't think Christians ought to be hateful to the world. Well, them old pagans. Well, they may be pagans, but aren't you glad God loved the world? Amen. I don't think Christians should be hateful to one another, leaving anybody out, not accepting that we can be Christians and have different viewpoints and opinions of things. You know, sometimes we can just get quite angry at somebody just because they got a different viewpoint than we do on something. Amen. We ought to love one another. Christians shouldn't be hateful, unforgiving of others' mistakes and sins. And neither should Christians be hateful to those of the world. They may have a different political view than we do, being a different political party, amen, but we don't hate them. We show them love. They're of the world. They may have a sinful lifestyle, a destructive lifestyle, but we love them. Even they're in the world, they may be antagonistic against Christianity, but we love them. Their vote may be canceling out our vote, but we are to love them, and that's how they see God, through the love of His people. Well, let's go through a little checklist here. We do not love if we're quick to criticize. We do not love if we do not think of the effect of our words and our actions on others. We do not love if we always conclude that our way is better, our need more important, ours is more that should be stressed. We do not love if we do not put up with others' idiosyncrasies the same way we want them to have patience with ours. We do not love if we do not show the same grace and forgiveness to others when they mess up, the same grace and forgiveness we would desire when we mess up. We do not love if we think first and only of our preferences, our enjoyment, instead of that of others. We do not love if we cannot empathize with others in their need and pain and grief. I'm not saying we don't love one another. I'm just saying the apostle, once again, he's in the church, and once again, he's saying, children, love one another. You'll know you're born of God. You'll see God at work in and through you, and the world in this ungodly society around us, when they see you love one another, they're going to see God. Amen. Jesus went as far to say, love your enemies. Pray for them that despitefully use you. In our hateful and vitriol-filled world, our love should be noticeable for its difference. And this world needs the love of God. Broken homes, evil and hatred, all the anger that's everywhere. They need to see the love of God. I tell you, we do need to stand for our principles as Christians. How many believes we need to stand for our principles as Christians? We need to refuse to compromise what we believe in. We should proclaim our
Bible-based worldview, and

0: arena of life, economics and politics, but with all of our speaking of our principles and views, we ought to speak it in love. Paul said in Ephesians 4:15, but speaking the truth in love, grow up into him in all things, which is the head, even Christ. Speaking the truth in love. Did you know truth alone makes critical and harsh, hateful and arrogant? Truth alone, harsh, angry, arrogant. And love alone makes soft and tolerant and principleless and compromising. But truth in love will make a difference in our world. Hallelujah. Music, would you come? I've shared several times it had a great impact on my life, but about 12, 15 years ago, PMA convention, Highway of Holiness, hosted it that year. And we had a good service. It really wasn't dealing with this, but I remember after service, I was there praying. I was just asking God to help me be a better pastor. So I got to praying. I said, oh, Lord, help me to love people more. Help me to love people more. Have you ever prayed that? Yeah. Lord, help me to love people more. And I felt like the Lord spoke to me in a moment. He said, if you'll focus on loving me more, you won't have to worry about loving people more. I believe that's true. Focus on loving God more. And how did he say love him? With all of our heart, all of our mind, all of our soul, all of our... That's pretty much it. Amen. C.S. Lewis said, everybody thinks forgiveness is a good idea until it's their turn to forgive. Amen. Back in 1883, a young man called to the ministry, Joe Roberts. In 1883, it was still wild out in the West, and he felt the call to go work with the Indians, the Shoshones in Wyoming. Single man, got on the stagecoach. He ended up where he was headed in Wyoming. He got there in a blizzard. Just days later, an Indian, Native American, son of a chief of the Shoshones, got in a brawl with one of the soldiers that was stationed in the fort there. And this soldier shot this Indian boy, shot him to death. When the dad heard about the chief, Washaki was the dad, the chief of the Shoshones. He took a vow and he said, here he is back in his camp up in the mountains. He said, the first white man I see, I'm going to kill him in revenge of my son's death. Of course, the snow had people kind of blocked in, snowed in. But the word got out. Joe Roberts, that newly come missionary, single man, he heard that word. He went 15 miles through the snow and found that Indian camp. Stood outside the chief's teepee and began to yell, come on out here. The chief came out and Joe Roberts opened up his coat and his shirt. He said, I heard what you said you were going to do. But if you kill the first white man, you're going to start a feud. And a lot of men with families are going to die. No one knows I'm here. No one knows I've come and I don't have a family. So go ahead, just kill me and fulfill your vow and leave the rest of them alone. That Indian chief was all stricken and he stood there for a moment. And then he motioned Joe to come into his teepee and said, tell me what would make you do something like that. And Joe Roberts began to share with that Washiki, that chief of the Shoshones, the love of Christ. And when Joe Roberts left the teepee, Chief Washiki had become a Christian and got rid of his vow and had love in his heart as well. Isn't that what Christ done for us? Hallelujah. He didn't just offer himself. He took it for us. And that's the love that we have. And it's unique to the Christians. How's this world going to know God? By your love one to another. Oh, are you thankful for the love of God tonight? That's the love we show. We show others the love that he shows us. Let's thank him for his love across the building. Hallelujah. Lord, we praise you. Lord, we worship you tonight. Thank you for your love. Thank you for your mercy. Thank you for your grace. Thank you for the kindness of your heart. Oh, hallelujah. Lord, help us, Lord, to love with your love. Not only the lovable, Lord, but the unlovable, God. Hallelujah. Praise the name of the Lord. People have got messed up lives. I've seen it in action in the church. I'm just encouraging us to continue. But folks that walk through those doors are going to be so messed up. They don't need more criticism. They know what they are. They know what they've done. They need the love of God shown them by the people of God. They need to be able to see that other folks know what love is. Amen. Let's stand across the building. Amen. Would you just, I know you can't take what God spoke to me, but could you just take that to heart as you come to the altar and say, oh God, I want to love you more. And in turn, I'll be able to love folks more. Amen. Could you come and pray that? This is for everybody tonight. Let's just come and fill these altars. And if you're here and you've refused the love of God, would you come and let God love you tonight? Would you come and let God love you tonight and help you? Hallelujah. Hallelujah. Thank you, Jesus. Thank you, Jesus. Oh, the love of God, so rich and full, so measureless and strong. It shall forevermore endure. Let Him love you. Let God love you. Don't be a porcupine. Let God love you. Hallelujah. Let God love you. Hallelujah. Hallelujah. Oh, praise the name of the Lord. Thank you, Jesus. Oh, let's come thank Him for His love. Let God love you even in this altar. Let Him speak to you and love you and help you. Hallelujah.
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3: Sunday night. I still feel, no matter how much I try to pray, no matter how much I try to get it off my mind, I still feel like the Lord is sufficient. I still feel like God is enough for whatever problem we might have, Sister Princess. I was thinking about that manna in the 16th chapter of Exodus. You don't have to turn there. But he told him, go out every day. You're going to gather up just what you need for today. Don't worry about getting anything extra. And when they tried to do that, the next day it would have worms in it. It'd be stinking. It'd be rotten. Because God's mercies are new and fresh every morning. And I feel like that in the day and age we live in, that manna is just the same as it was then. There's no need to worry about tomorrow. There's no need to take any thought for tomorrow. When that day comes around, it's going to have all the worries all by itself before it ever has to come on our mind. It's going to be there. And we don't have to worry about bothering today with tomorrow's problems. Because God said He's got enough for us today. Amen? God said He's sufficient for us today. I was listening to the radio and heard a fella talking. I won't tell you who he is. He can ask me after service. But just has a little commentary on there. And he told a little story about a fella that was in school. And his teacher had said, how was the world created on the science test. And he wrote on there what he thought. And he got the wrong answer. And the boy turned around and his dad was a Christian, his mom was a Christian, and he put on there that God had created the world, and they told him, well, you're going to have to go in there and tell that teacher what the Bible says. And tell him what the Bible says and tell him what the Word of God says about it. So that's what he did. And this commentator that was talking on the radio said, now was that the right answer? And he said, was that the thing that he should have done? And so what he really should have done was go back into how the things of science can blend in together with the Word of God. And he really should have went back and started pulling out some scientific evidence And he really should have went back and start digging in a little deeper into all those facts and figures. And that would have been really a better answer. And when he said that, I thought to myself, man, you got to watch because you're starting to get on some thin ice. When you start looking at someone and saying the Word of God isn't enough, when you start looking at someone and saying this book here isn't sufficient for whatever problem you might have, when you start looking at someone and say you need to add something to that, you need to add something to that argument, you need to put a little bit more in there with it, then I think you're getting on some thin ice, because I think God is enough, and I think this Word of God is sufficient for any problem we have. And no matter what it may seem like, no matter how big or how small, if you can't get the answer right here, then you're looking in the wrong place. Because this is all we need. This is all we need. Who was it? John Bunyan wrote Pilgrim's Progress. Am I right there? I keep mixing him up with Paul Bunyan, you know, the big fellow. John Bunyan wrote Paul. You know, he was in prison for 12 years. And that's why he had all the time to write that book. He wrote it while he was in prison. Do you know why he was in there? He was in prison because he wasn't going to take a minister's license. They came to him and said, we want you to take a license to say that you're a preacher. He said, I'm not going to do it. Now, we take him now. I don't have one right now. I've been meaning to talk to Brother Collins about that, thinking maybe about getting some. But I don't have any problem with that nowadays. We have Christian organizations that license ministers. His license was going to come from the state, the government. And he said, and he spent that entire 12 years in prison, simply because he was not going to take a minister's license. Why was that? Because what that license was saying to him was that it's not enough that God has called you to preach. It's not enough that you have stepped out on your own and said, I feel like I should be a minister. But we need someone else to come in along with you. And we need someone else to add some more credentials in there. So you'll look just a little bit more official. And you'll look just a little bit more proper and a little bit more right. And he realized right there with that small step that was doing nothing but adding to what God had done. And God does it, and it's enough. When God does it, it's sufficient. And if God has called, no man can turn it away. If God has said it's going to be so, and no man can change that course. And John Bunyan said, I'm not going to take that license, because all that's doing is saying God's not enough. God's not sufficient. God's not able to meet my needs. God's not able to provide for me everything that I need. And he wouldn't do it. He spent 12 years in prison. That's a long time. 12 years away from family and friends because he wasn't going to take that license. Now, sometimes we add to when we don't think we have enough. When God says you're sufficient right where you're at. God says you've got everything you need. There isn't nowhere else you need to look. There isn't nowhere else you need to go. There isn't nowhere else you need to try to find more help. I'm everything you need. I'm all sufficient for every problem you have. Me and Mike used to work at Pease together. And we worked a couple different places together. And Pease was one of them. Lunchtime used to come around. We would go in and everybody would have their lunch boxes. And me and Mike would sit at the table and eat. There's a fellow there. We called him Rube. I suppose his name was Reuben. And everybody just called him Rube. And Rube looked over at us one day because while everybody had their lunch boxes, me and Mike had our grocery sacks. And he looked over at us one day and just shook his head and said, Lord, I would hate to have to feed you boys. Because we just had so much, and it was always just a thing for me. I'm tend to be that way today. When it comes lunchtime, I'd probably pack too much. Because I want to make sure I've got enough in there. We was just that way growing up. We got the grocery sacks full because it was time to eat, and we didn't want to run short anywhere. We didn't want to be insufficient in that area. And God's blessed us. We haven't been insufficient. But I'm telling you, that's just the way my spirit is now. God is enough, and when He packs the lunch, there's enough in there. When He's the one that's doing the packing, when He's the one that's putting it in, then He's got enough for whatever situation you have. Whatever problem you might face, God's got enough in that bucket for you. God's got enough in that lunch pail for you to last. I used to work a lot of overtime at AMCO, 12, sometimes 16 hours. I'd have to stop and think, wait a minute now, this isn't just 8, I got to pack some more. I might have to take 2 liters tonight instead of just 1 2-liter. I might have to take 2 of them. I'm going to be there a little bit longer. Let me tell you, God says that no matter how long the lunch period is, Brother Bruce, He's going to have enough for you. It don't matter how long you may have to work. It don't matter how long it may be till you get to the top of that mountain. God's got enough for you. God's got sufficient grace for every problem you might face, for every circumstance, for every situation. He's got it packed, Sister Princess, and it's bigger than a grocery sack. Can you say amen? God's grace is sufficient for us. I think of the children of Israel in Numbers chapter 11. You can turn there real quick. In Numbers chapter 11, they're still eating that manna. But sometimes we get a little disgusted with what God's done for us. And sometimes we get a little bit too high and too mighty, so to speak. And they're eating that manna, and it's just starting to get just sickening to them. Verse 4, and the mixed multitude that was among them, fell a-lusting. And the children of Israel also wept again and said, "Who shall give us flesh to eat? We remember the fish which we did eat in Egypt freely, the cucumbers, the melons, and the leeks, and the onions, and the garlic, but now our soul is dried away. There is nothing at all beside this manna before our eyes." God had provided everything they needed. God had given them everything that they could have possibly wanted in the way of food. That manna that was sweet like a honeycomb, and it rained it down every day, day after day after day. And they just started getting to the place where they thought they needed something more. And we could remember that meat. Do you remember that meat we used to eat back there in Egypt? And they got to murmuring, and the Bible says they got to lusting. They got to lusting after that. You know what all that lusting is? That's just simply wanting something that God didn't want you to have. Sometimes we look at that as a man or a woman, but listen, there's a lot of things you can lust after. There's a lot of things that you can start getting your attention focused on, and you can start getting your eyes turned to something that God doesn't want you to have, no matter what area it may be in. If God doesn't want it for you, then you don't need to be lusting after it. And they had all the manna they wanted, but they started lusting after that meat. They started thinking back to the times when they could dig into that meat, and boy, they just started murmuring and complaining and griping. And Moses even got to the place, he said, he heard him. He said, Lord, so what am I going to do? I said, I can't do all this. I can't get all these people, have all this food for these people. And it says, let's see where we at. In verse, I'm lost. Here we go. Well, it says, and say unto the people, sanctify yourselves. Again, we're in 18. Sanctify yourselves against tomorrow, and ye shall eat flesh. For ye have wept in the ears of the Lord, saying, who shall give us flesh to eat? For it was well with us in Egypt. Therefore the Lord will give you flesh, and ye shall eat. Ye shall not eat 1 day, nor 2 days, nor 5 days, neither 10 days, nor 20, but even a whole month, until it come out at your nostrils, and it be loathsome unto you, because you have despised the Lord which is among you, and have wept before him, saying, why came we forth out of Egypt? And then Moses starts saying, Lord, how am I going to feed them? Verse 22, shall the flocks and the herds be slain for them to suffice? Shall all the fish of the sea be gathered together? This is a large multitude. Moses don't know how he's going to do it. God says, I'm going to give him meat. And Moses is thinking he's going to be the cook. And he said, God, what am I going to do? Where am I going to get it? And verse 23, the Lord says unto Moses, is the Lord's hand waxed short? Thou shalt see now whether my word shall come to pass unto thee or not. So he went out and gathered the elders together. In verse 31, it says, there went forth a wind from the Lord, and brought quails from the sea, and let them fall by the camp, as it were, a day's journey on this side, and a day's journey on the other side, round about the camp, and as it were, 2 cubits high upon the face of the earth. That's a lot of quail. Take off walking for a day's journey, and you're going to get, every step of the way, you're going to have quail 2 cubits high. You take off walking this way, a day's journey, every step of the way, you're going to have quail 2 cubits high. Now, I'm not a hunter, Brother Stewart, but I figure that's a lot of birds. I've shot some blackbird in my time. That's as mighty of a hunter as I've been. But I would figure quails are a little bit bigger than a blackbird. And I would figure if you got 2 cubits full of quail, you've got a lot. And it's laying all around the camp. God has came by with that wind, and God has blessed. To verse 32, the people stood up all that day, all that night, and all the next day, and they gathered the quails. He that gathered least gathered 10 homers, and they spread them all abroad for themselves round about the camp, and boy, were they happy. Those that had been lusting, those that had been just so sick of that manna, Brother Steve, those that had just been so sick of what God had provided, they had all that they could imagine now. All the meat that they wanted, it was their land before, and they'd gathered it up, and God had blessed, so to speak. Sometimes God gives us what we want, whether we need it or not. Amen? Sometimes God gives us. There are some of those prayers that God would rather not answer, but He does, in order to show us a lesson. When Paul said, Demas hath forsaken me, having loved this present world, and who was the other fellow, Hymenaeus and Alexander that he turned over, whichever one of those fellows was, Paul probably prayed that to the Lord. Listen, God, this is what I'm going to do. I'm going to turn them over. That wasn't necessarily a prayer God wanted to answer, but it was something that he did anyways. Why? To teach them a lesson. God answers some prayers that maybe he might not always think's best, but we want it so bad. And we think we have to have it so bad. And here they've got the quail laying all around. And I like verse 33. Because they're sitting down to the feast now. And it says, while the flesh was yet between their teeth, ere it was chewed. I mean, they're just chomping in and thinking heaven is opened up. They're just chomping in and thinking, man, we can do it a different way, can't we? We don't always have to line up to what God said, and look, we're still getting the blessing. We don't always have to follow that hard, strict road that old Brother Collins talks about. And look, we're still getting the blessing. We're still having everything opened up to us. But it said, even while they were chewing it up, the wrath of the Lord was kindled against the people. And the Lord smote the people with a very great plague. And he called the name of that place Kibroth Hattaava, because there they buried the people that lusted. And why did they bury them? Because they looked at the Lord and said, you're not enough. They looked at God and said, you haven't provided for me like I think I should be provided for. You aren't sufficient for me, God. I need something else. I'm lusting after something else. And instead of that being a place where they can remember the blessings of God, instead of that being a place where they can look back and say, my, look what the Lord's done for us, it had to be a place where they went to visit the dead. It had to be a place where they went to decorate the graves of those that lusted after something God didn't want them to have, because He had already provided what was sufficient for them. He had already provided everything they needed. Turn over to Matthew 28, and I'll flip it over here to the elder Barker. And don't call him the younger. Boy, that gets him upset if you think he's younger. And we'll let Mike go for a while. All right, whoever. I don't know what he's got planned. We try to work it together, but I don't know. Mike's off on his own. I just let Mike go. Listen, we're in Matthew 28. This is the Great Commission. And man, we love this, don't we? This is the thing that sends the missionaries out across the world. We're in the last part of the chapter, or maybe about the middle part or so. And we're in the last part. This is the thing that people have changed their entire lifestyle, left home, family, and friends to go into a foreign land because of what we call the Great Commission. And because of what we think is God's sending out, and it is, it's God's divine direct call to go out into all the world and preach the gospel. But look just up ahead of it in the 16th verse. Then the 11 disciples went away into Galilee into a mountain where Jesus had appointed them. This isn't 70. This isn't a multitude. This isn't all the people that gather around Christ all the time. We boiled it right back down to those original 11. Judas is gone. We brought it right back down to those first ones that he got a hold of and said, come and follow me. So these are the men that have seen it all. These are the men that followed him when nobody else was. These are the men that seen the popularity that he experienced in some of his ministry. When the throngs would come out and when it would press against him where you couldn't hardly get close to him. These are the men that seen the ups and downs when his popularity began to wane and when they began to say, no, crucify him. Those same ones that said, Hosanna, turned right back around and said, kill him. These are the men that seen all of that and even went to the point where they seen the death, the burial, and the resurrection, Brother Setzer. If anyone should be encouraged, encouraged in the Lord, it should be these 11. If anyone should stand back and say, God is able, it should have been these 11. If anyone would have been able to stand back and say, God, tell me whatever you want to do and I'll do it, it should have been these 11. And I'm not trying to be critical of them. I'm just saying, in my natural eyes, as I look at that, I think, man, they should have been on top of the world. Everything that God told them has came to pass. Those 3 days that they didn't understand, Brother Allen, they finally came to pass. That stone's been rolled away. He's came out of that grave. He's alive again. He's alive forevermore. It's all true. It's all true. And they should have been on top of the mountain. Sister Mo, they should have been on top of their mountain. These 11. But yet, they went to the mountain where Jesus had appointed them. And when they saw him, they worshiped him. But some doubted. Now, why did Jesus come out with the Great Commission? Why did he feel a need to speak up? Because he looked at those original 11 and he sensed in their heart, they don't think I've got enough to take them through. They don't think that I'm sufficient for everything that they need. They don't think, in spite of everything that's happened, I don't know which ones it were. It doesn't tell us. It doesn't have to tell us. But Assessor, there were some in there that were doubting and no doubt saying in their mind, no matter what's happened, I just don't think we can make it the rest of the way. I don't think we've got enough in here. I don't think I've packed a big enough lunch. I don't think I've prepared all that I should have. I don't think God's going to be able to take me through this. And some doubted. That's why he got up. That's why he looked at him and came and spake unto them, saying, all power is given unto me in heaven and in earth. All power is given unto me. He's looking at him and saying, listen, there isn't any area where you're going to fall short. There isn't any area where you're not going to have what you need. Because I've got it all. He didn't say I've got some power. He didn't say I've got a little bit here and a little bit there. He didn't say there's some power left over that I'd like to get a hold of, but I just can't get a hold of it yet. He said all power. He said all power. He said all power is given unto me. It doesn't matter what your problem is. It doesn't matter what circumstance you might be facing and what doubt might be running through your mind. And just like it was these 11, he looked at him and said, I've got all power in heaven and in earth. There isn't a thing you lack when you got God. And there isn't a thing you need when you got God. I may have thought I needed a van. I don't have one right now. I don't need it if I've got the Lord. There isn't a thing anywhere that we lack if we've got God on our side. Then we've got all that we need. That's when he turned around and told them, go teach all the nations, baptizing them in the name of the Father and the Son and the Holy Ghost. He's telling them, listen, I've got all power and you're going to be able to do this. Teaching them to observe all things whatsoever I've commanded you. And lo, I am with you always, even unto the end of the world. Amen. He said, I've got all power. You put those two words together, all and always, and I don't think there's much you can leave out of there. I don't think there's a time when you can say I'm short. I don't think there's a time when you can say I don't have enough. I don't think there's a time when you can say at this point he's not here. Now when you say he's got all power and he's going to be with me always, that pretty much takes care of every situation. And that pretty much takes care of every trial. That pretty much takes care of every circumstance. Amen. Paul said he had that burden. He had that thorn in the flesh. And he prayed 3 times to get rid of it. Now this is Paul. It must have been pretty serious. Paul was the one that was shipwrecked, stoned, beaten, and left for dead. I mean, for this to be something that Paul took to prayer, I mean, it had to be something pretty awful. I don't know what it was, and people speculated. It doesn't matter to me. I just know it was a pretty big deal to Paul. He went to the Lord 3 times in prayer to get rid of it. Because why? In the back of Paul's mind, he was starting to doubt. God, I don't have enough to make it if this thorn stays here. And God came back to him and said, my grace is sufficient. Amen. My grace is sufficient. God has everything we need, and I'm done. Amen. Whoever wants to come, let him come. God has everything that we need. I just had to get that off my chest. I couldn't finish up from Sunday night. I've tried my best to come up with a different sermon. Tried my best to find something else to say, and I told my wife, she said, what are you going to preach on? I said, the only thing I can think of is that God is still sufficient for everything we need. She said, well, then that must be it. And I said, I guess she's right. I should have been simple enough to see, I guess, but sometimes it takes your wife to come by and tell you, well, that's what you got to preach on then. God's still sufficient. Amen. Brother Setzer, he's still able to give us anything we need to face any circumstance. Amen.
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5: Thank you very much. Oh, it's been a good service up to now, huh? Won't you worship the Lord? Just slip your hands up and worship the Lord. Boy, I'm glad I can touch Him in prayer. He can touch me. Amen. Oh, hallelujah. How many loves them old-time meetings? Amen. I feel like one's right here, about ready to happen right here. Praise God. Amen. So good to see everybody, and we want the Lord's will to be done in the service. And so good to see all the preachers here and our friends through the years. And boy, the consistency of this area, and I'm telling you that that is a blessing to be able to depend on folks that's going to stay with it. Amen. Praise God. The end of our faith, what? The salvation of our souls. He that endureth to the end. It's not how you start necessarily altogether, is it? It's how you finish up. How many wants to, amen, make it all the way home someday? Hallelujah. Whoa, hallelujah. Thank you for the invitation tonight to being here in the service. Great crowd out here tonight, and we're going to turn to the book of Jeremiah tonight. The singing was so good. I'm not an expert on it. I can tell a little bit when it's, you know, I can even tell when I'm off key. It don't stop me, but I keep on going, but, you know, I can tell that I'm, you know, that lady that I was going to haul off on one night, and I told her to give me a G, and G wasn't the right, I didn't even know, I just, G sounded good to me, you know, give me a G, and I didn't sing it in G, but I told her to play in G, and she did. She was faithful to it, but she didn't like it much. She let me know after service, when you say G, sing in G, hallelujah. And I said, if I could have, I would have, hallelujah. But I didn't hear no discord tonight, amen. And singing was great. And I tell you, I like it when I'm like that lady that said she didn't really know what unction was, but she knew when it wasn't. And that's the way I am. That singing in church, you know, needs that anointing, doesn't it? How many felt that anointing tonight? Amen. Had me clapping my hands and patting my feet and crying some. Praise God. I'm glad for it. I love the worship of the Lord. Now, I'm gonna preach to us. I guess that's what the Lord wants me to do here. It's what they asked me to do. I like to see an altar. It's hard to tell. It's hard to tell the need in this place tonight. Amen. But I do know this. I can't tell you all the need, but I can tell you the answer. Huh? Oh, hallelujah. You say, well, you don't know all the need. It doesn't matter what the need is. And when I say it don't matter, it doesn't mean it's not important. It means it's irrelevant to God, amen, to deliver us by many or by few. There's nothing you can ask God to do for you, amen, that He cannot do. Somebody say amen. All things are possible, amen, with God. If y'all believe that, shake your head a little harder, will you? Oh, I hear that. Yes, sir. 12th chapter of Jeremiah. And I want to preach real simple tonight. I know that'll shock you that I would preach simple. That's my middle name. But I want to just get this to you. And, I was tempted to grab on to one of these three-point sermons these brethren had if they had to talk so fast and give me time to write. Amen. But I couldn't get it quick enough. Amen. So I'm going to give you at least a one-point sermon. And pointless sermons are grief to us, aren't they? Huh? Yes, they are. I'd love to see somebody. Amen. You ever been in a service where I took an old boy to church with me one time? He was a drug addict, and I just had got saved, and we had been friends in school, and he was a very insecure young man, and he got with a crowd that was doping and drinking, and to fit in and to be big, you know, he got on that and couldn't get off of it. And his mother called me. I'm going to let you go here in just a minute. Go to the Bible, I mean. And when anybody, you thought Brother Dole had a prayer through here, but he does not have a prayer through here yet. Keep praying, brother. But I took old Steve, I went to see him, Brother Paul, and I tried to help him. He was in bad, bad, bad shape. It was on a church night, and I told him, I said, well, I tell you, this is church night. And I'm going to church, and I would stay with you, but I'll take you with me if you want to go. Maybe God will help you. And, you know, he took me up on it. I went and got him. He was so out of whack that he couldn't, I don't know if you've ever been around him. I'm sure you have, but he couldn't hardly sit up. It just, the devil got a hold of him, and he was way out there. Well, anyway, I took him to the service, and they got on the first song. It was page 138. I still remember it. When God dips his pen of love in my heart. And, you know, that's not really an up-tempo number. It's got that bass lead on it. You know, Brother Bob Osborne, he could salt that bass lead down now, I'm telling you. And, you know, well, I said I wouldn't tell it to a living soul. And, you know, I never, Brother Brent, I never thought about, you know, conviction getting on Steve at the first song. We had to go through the prayer request, the three songs and the offering, you know. And the sermon, we had to get an illustration about a bloody car wreck or something. Huh? How many knows what I'm talking about? Got you standing on it, huh? Feel better? Ain't that better? Huh? And old Steve looked over at me and punched me, and he said, will you go pray with me? And I almost said, well, it ain't hardly time, Steve, you know. I know you're not been to church much, but, you know, we got to let Sister Lala Lula over here testify, and, you know, No, go pray, Steve. I'll go with you. The old boy, before he left there, he was singing Amazing Grace. What he could remember of it. He couldn't remember it all, and it was pretty pitiful, but he tried. Amen. But the Lord helped him that night. And I want to tell you, when I'm preaching up here, amen, I'm going to tell you, if you knew just how little of a sermon I had, you wouldn't worry about it. I mean, you say, well, anything would be what's head, amen. But if you feel like going to this altar tonight, if you get under conviction, if God pulls on you, amen, and you say, boy, I'd like to get saved, that's the time to go, amen. You may shock this whole holiness crowd. They may gasp. But it don't matter what they do. Amen. But if you come on down here and say, God, I'm tired of living like this. Will you make a change in my life? Now that's the time to go, isn't it? How many like to see that tonight? Praise God. All right. Jeremiah chapter 12. And these first few verses is Jeremiah talking, amen, to God. And and I want to read, and then in my text, God talks back to Jeremiah. Now, Jeremiah was having a little struggle. Things were a little tough. And he was asking God about it. Now, notice what he says to God right off at the beginning. He said, righteous art thou, O Lord. In other words, I'm not accusing you, God, and I'm not really arguing with you, God. I know you're right. Ever what you do is right. And then he said this, righteous art thou, O Lord, when I plead with thee. And then he says, yet let me talk with thee of thy judgments. He said, you know, Lord, I know you're right. Now, don't get me wrong here. I know you're right, but I just don't understand sometimes the way you operate. Your judgments or lack thereof. Are you with me? How many knows what I'm talking about? And so he goes ahead and explains himself. And he says, wherefore doth the way of the wicked prosper? Here's what was bugging him. He said, I know that you're righteous, but I want to ask about your judgment. Why does the wicked man prosper? Of course, Jeremiah was in big trouble, you know, persecuting and weary. And the Bible, then he says, wherefore are all they happy that deal very treacherously? Here's people that are being deceitful and treacherous, and they seem so happy. I don't understand this. Amen. Stay right here. God help me. I hope I can help you. Amen. He says, thou hast planted them. Yea, they have taken root. They grow. Yea, they bring forth fruit. Thou art near in their mouth and far from their reins. In other words, they serve you with lip service, but their heart and their inward man is a million miles away. Like God didn't know that, you know. But thou, O Lord, knowest me. Thou seen me. You tried my heart toward thee. And then he says, pull them out like sheep for the slaughter. Prepare them for the day of the slaughter. Get them, God. Y'all ever prayed like that? Just one lightning bolt, God, get on. Split them. Huh? Y'all never prayed like that, have you? What would you say if I slipped up and heard you praying one time? And I didn't, but somebody did. Amen. Get them, God. And Jeremiah didn't understand why God was holding back on him. Huh? Now my message is what God said back to him. Amen. And he says, I'm going to move on down to my text, verse 5. This is what God said back to Jeremiah. If thou hast run with the footmen, and they have wearied thee, then how canst thou contend with horses? Huh? Here you are, Jeremiah, complaining about your circumstance, and I got sad news for you. It's going to get worse. Everybody say hallelujah. Boy. Brother Webb, you've encouraged me already. It's going to get worse. You want me to tell you something? It is going to get worse. My mom used to tell me when I was young, and preacher coming through, and she'd say, I thought she was going to encourage me, and she'd say, Brother Paul, boy, she loves you, I tell you. I'm not shocked. I almost said that like, I was shocked that she could love you, but she's got lots of practice loving preachers, you know, in here. And my mama used to tell me, she'd say, you know, when you think you've took all you can, you haven't. Huh? That's right. Can anybody say, oh, hallelujah? Huh? There, stay with me now. It's going to be a short one tonight. Amen. I tell you, there's one fella in here that's wanting to eat better than Brother Alvin, and that is I. So you are in safe, Jay. If you're weary, I'm going to tell you, if you can't be faithful to church in America, and everything as good as it is, what are you going to do when it gets tougher? Huh? Is that right? Oh, y'all help me. Y'all going to help me, aren't you? How about I got you? I'm going to let you sit down. Amen. In just a minute. I'm going to read a little bit more. He says, and if the land in the land of peace, it's where Jeremiah was, wherein thou trustest, they wearied thee, then how will thou do in the swelling of the Jordan. Amen. So I want to preach on tonight for just a few minutes, about 15 minutes. I want to preach for 20. Well, give me 25, 5, 8, 25, 30, 30, 30, 30, 30. Oh, let's get back to preaching here. I'm going to preach as long as I feel like preaching. Is that all right? Huh? Praise God. Now, dude, don't get me wrong. I didn't say as long as you feel like me preaching. I'm going to preach y'all. I want to preach y'all. Amen. What are you going to do? What are you going to do? Now, the Lord asked him. You know, there was this question the Lord said one time, when I return to the earth, shall I find faith in the earth? And he almost sounded a little skeptical, didn't he? Hey, man, how do y'all think that sounded? I thought it sounded like he wasn't sure if he's going to find anybody believing in him when he come back to earth. He's going to. Is it going to be you? You say it's going to, I'm going to let you sit down. I'm not done yet. Amen. I want to tell you. Amen. He said, look, this is what Jeremiah said. God said to Jeremiah. Amen. He said, here you're complaining about being persecuted and your relatives, amen, have scorned you. And here you are complaining to me and you can't take the heat. What are you going to do? Amen. You know what Jesus said to those women that was going up the hill? Amen. Crying for him. He turned around and said, don't weep for me, weep for yourself and your children, amen. Come on now, amen. How many knows we're in the last days? And the question is, what are we going to do in these last days? We've read, the deceiver shall wax what? Worse and worse. I'm not here to give you, amen, a sugar-coated story. Amen, I'm going to tell you, we're living in that last hour. But here's the question, what are you gonna do? Amen. I know. Sit down now. God bless you. Wave your hand this way and say, God help this poor preacher. We know, hey, it doesn't take a theologian really to know we are in the last days. I could go through just the news and it gets depressing. I got in a habit of reading the newspaper. Hey, man, that's right. Somebody asked me one time, they said, you know, they found out I didn't have a television. And they said, well, and sometimes people think preachers are smart alecks, and they're not always smart alecks. Just once in a while. And this fellow said to me, because he found out I didn't have a television, and he said, well, how in the world do you ever get the news? And, you know, in my humble way, I said, well, I don't know if you've heard of this, but, you know, there's these little boxes out in front of 7-Eleven, and you put quarters in that slot, and you pull it out, and it's paper and black print on it. They call it a newspaper. And you think that was smart, Alec, Brother Brent? You think that was being a little borderline? That's what I thought when he looked at me like he's going to bust me in the nose. I thought I might have said that a little harshly. But I'll tell you, I've just about lost my habit, amen, of reading the newspaper anymore. It's just a glorified sports and movie page. Huh? Oh, y'all, you say you've got off. This is better than my sermon. I'll grant you that. Amen. Just stay with me on this. Amen. But I want to tell you, it ain't hard. I remember going up, and you may have heard me tell this. Amen. I went up. I took my kids fishing years ago, and an old guy that was parked at the lake or the little pond there, and he had been there all night, looked like. Boy, he looked bad, and he was smoking, and the smoke was curling out. He was a Marlboro man. You ever hear of him? Found him right there, right by the fishing pond. And I went over to witness to the Marlboro man. I didn't know he was a prophet. Oh, by this tape, you'll understand. Hallelujah. Amen. I went over and I said, sir, how you doing? Doing fine. I said, I'm a pastor of a church over in the county, Buchanan County. Oh, I know where that's at. Amen. He said, I'll tell you one thing, preacher. Something's getting ready to happen in this whole world. He's a prophet. Huh? And if the Marlboro man knows something's getting ready to happen, you ought to know. Huh? Amen. Look, don't love me. Huh?
6: I want to preach to you a little. Hey, we're in the last day. Amen. Here's what God asked Jeremiah. Amen. He said, it's going to get worse. Amen. The horsemen are coming. The flood is going to rise. Amen. What are you going to do when the floods rise? That's where we're at right now. Somebody's going to backslide. What are you going to do? Somebody's going to, amen, wax worse and worse. But what are you going to do? Amen. Come on now. Woo! Feel like preaching to somebody in this house. Amen. I want to preach on what are you going to do? I've got really another half point here in a minute. Amen. I'll tell you where I got this sermon. You want to know? I had a dream the other night, and ain't no need to go on. You wouldn't understand it. And I know sometimes you dream. Amen. When, you know, you eat something at night and it messes with your subconscious or something. I don't know. It ain't them cinnamon rolls, Sister Doval. I can sleep like a baby on them things. Those are anointing, I'm telling you. But I want you to get this, see if you can interpret this dream. Amen. In the dream, I saw a scene, amen, and there was a flood rising. The water was rising. Amen. It had covered almost everything in sight. Did I share this with you? I don't know if I did or not. Amen. And there was a man, amen, had climbed upon some structure as high as he could get. Amen. Are you still there? Amen. And he climbed up out of the flood, and the water was still rising. And he was sitting on this structure. I know that seems strange, amen, but he had his mouth open as wide as I've ever seen anyone, and he was trying to devour that thing he was sitting on. Are you understanding what I'm saying? You say, that don't sound spiritual. I felt God talk to me about it, amen. He was running out of time. He knew it wasn't going to be long, and instead, amen, of getting in a different frame of mind, he opened his mouth in a gaping fashion, and begin to try to devour the last thing, amen, above the water. I tell you, it looks like this world would know that Jesus has come in. Instead of devouring, amen, the world with gaping mouth and appetite. Hey, what are you going to do?
5: Feel the Holy Ghost in here. I just went to another scene, and I hope you'll understand as I just give you a little shade of this view. I saw a man, and they were in treetops, a man and a woman, and I could tell the water had rose up, and they had climbed into higher limbs. Amen. And this man in his weird way was still trying to talk this woman into sinning. Are you listening to me? I could tell by the conversation. Amen. He was trying to put leverage on her. Amen. Amen. And the flood rising all the time. Amen. And I woke up in a fear in my soul.

Are you going to help me preach? Amen. We know it's coming. The question is, what are you going to do? Am I right or not? Luke chapter 17. I'm going to hurry. Luke chapter 17, I believe it is. Jesus talks about this last day and the coming. And you know, I'll be honest with you. Those chapters in Matthew 24, I have a hard time sorting that out. And that's a key to understanding prophecy, I think it is understanding Matthew 24. Am I right, Dr. Savage? You're a veterinarian, right? Okay, that's what I am, a veterinarian. Take care of sheep and goats and stuff like that. Y'all know what I mean? Praise God. Amen. Help me preach a little. Praise God. When I think of Matthew 24 and try to line up, which means, the carrying away of the Jews under the Roman Nero, or which part of it, has to do with, the last of the days, And I don't know how you believe, but don't wake me up. If I'm just dreaming, the first bus that blows the horn, I'm going to be in the seat. Hallelujah. Oh, if somebody say amen. You know what? The Bible said in the last days, it was like in the days of Lot and the days of Noah. Are you listening to me? How many knows that that's what Christ referred, amen, to the last days, the day of the Lord. Come on now. Now that day may last 7 years. Are you listening to me? Amen. Come on, help me preach. But I want to tell you something. Amen. Which one are you going to be? Are you going to be Lot? Are you going to be Noah? Oh, come on now. Amen. We're in that last.

help this preacher. Pat me on the back right there and help me. All right. Hey, I don't want to preach to you just a little bit here tonight. We know we're in that hour. We know the spirits that are loose in this hour. Amen. You know what Lot did? Amen. Come on now. Amen. He ended up living in the gate of Sodom. Amen. Come on now. Oh, yeah. And the angels come and had to drag him out. Are you listening to me? Oh, help me preach a little. Jesus said, remember Lot's wife. She was a monument of misery. Is that what you're going to be in this last hour? A monument to misery? Come

0: 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Amen. And go the wrong direction.
1: Am I making any sense? I got to hurry. Huh? What did Noah do? I want to talk to somebody in here tonight. Listen to me. What did Noah do? The Bible said Noah, being warned of God, what? Come on, church. What did he do? He moved with fear and prepared an ark for the saving of his house. Woo! Oh, I want to preach to somebody in this house. What are we doing here tonight? Amen. Come on. I preached in the church world for a long time. Amen. I go from state to state. Amen. Come on now.

Amen. And they're not, amen, turning their back on this perverted society, but they're mingling and enjoying. Amen. Come on now. Amen. Are being entertained. Amen. By this perverted life. I'll tell you, amen, when the fire starts to fall, when the flood rises, you're going to be in trouble. Am I right? I've heard people say, and I'll tell you, I've not always been famous. Oh, still ain't. I remember those days, Brother Paul, when I preached to 7 or 8 souls and drive home thinking, boy, I don't know if I'm doing any good or not. And then I read of a preacher that, amen, knew the world was coming to an end, and he had a church of 8 souls. And God said he found grace in the eyes of the Lord. And if Noah preached righteousness for 100 years, I don't know how long he preached, brother. I'm figuring it was a long, long time. Because it'd take a long time, amen, to build an ark the size of a football field, 3 stories high, pitched within and without. Amen. And I tell you what, I've been coon hunting. And it'd take me a long time to get 2 coons on board. Y'all ain't getting this at all, are you? I'm preaching you a prophetic sermon here, and you're missing it. Hallelujah. Amen. I'll tell you. Amen. You know what? He got busy. I said he got busy. Amen. Because he was warned of God. I want to warn you tonight. Amen. The Lord is coming. The flood is rising. The fire is falling. Amen. You need to build an ark for your house. Am I right? What will you do? What should you do? Huh? Listen to this right here. Seeing then, how many has ever heard of global warming? You know what's in the Bible, don't you? Huh? Can I read it to you? Seeing then that all these things shall be dissolved. Did Al Gore write this? Seeing, no, he did not. Seeing then that these things shall be dissolved, heaven and earth will pass away with a great noise. You don't have enough fear on you tonight, because you're going to go.

out and light one up, probably. You're going to get in and listen to, amen, old Willie and Waylon and Kenny Chesney all the way down the drive. You're going to leave out of here humming, "She was looking back to see if I was looking back to see if she was looking back to see." That song never ends. Huh? Come on now. You're going to leave here, and you're going to get your widescreen TV, and you're going to put in another dirty movie, and you're going to watch people have relationships and get perverted in your thinking that that's the way it's supposed to be when that's all put on. You ain't helping me preach, are you? Amen. How in the world could we do that? How in the world could we do that? How could we do that knowing that the flood is upon us and knowing that the fire is ready to fall and knowing that Jesus could come any moment and knowing that he's coming back after a church without spot or wrinkle? How could we hole up in a little dark corner and do evil things knowing that Jesus is coming? Seeing then these things, are you with me? I'm almost done. What manner of persons ought ye to be? In all holy conversation and godliness. Can I tell you something here tonight? Holiness is not a controversy. Godliness is not just a denomination. Are you hearing me? That, woo! Holy conversation and godliness is what people do when they know the world is getting ready to burn, children. Woo! I wish somebody help his preacher here tonight. Amen. Come on now. I want to preach to you a little. When I got saved and you, is this okay? Amen. Too late now, I reckon, but amen. I remember when I got saved, I had never heard a holiness.

I prayed through at home at the foot of my bed. And when I got in my car, amen, the next morning, turned on that rock and roll music, I felt the Spirit of the Lord check me, amen, and impress my one-day-old soul. Amen. If you're going to stay right with me and ready for my coming, you can't listen to that rot. Are you listening to me? I haven't listened to it since. Are you going to help me preach? I'm not interested in making you happy. I'm not interested, amen, in fitting in some kind of clique. I'm interested in going to heaven when Jesus comes. I want to tell you something tonight. If you're involved in that treetop with that woman, or if you're trying to devour the substance of this world and the flood is arising, be warned tonight. Be warned. If Jesus comes tomorrow, I don't know the rest of it. You fill in the blanks. Oh, I've heard this all my life, preacher. How many knows we're closer than ever? How many would ever thought that the president of the free world would stand up and give his approval on two old ugly men saying their vows and being married? Who's the wife? Who's the husband? Who's the? Is that the most evil thing that you've ever heard of? Now, you know why you're not really a man of me here? Because we've sat around in the gate of Sodom till it becomes just normal living. But I want to tell you what's happened. Amen. I'm going to tell you what's going to happen. The Lord is coming back with vengeance on those who obey not the gospel. Are you hearing me? You say that's a judgmental view. I tell you what, I'm getting ready to meet the Lord. If you're in this house tonight, you ought to know, listen, you may be in this house tonight and you've tasted of that pleasure out there, and there is pleasure in sin for

Amen. You say, I don't really believe holiness. Amen. It's what we ought to be living. With Jesus comes, you want to be in a holiness church. Are you listening to me preach? Amen. Because he's coming back with a people without blame or spot. Hallelujah. Where'd you get a doctrine like that? Out of this Bible? I just read it to you. Seeing these things will be dissolved. And I know I give people grace, and you know, I'm not their final judge. Huh? I'm not. But I know what the Bible tells us. And the Bible said if we warn not the righteous. You say, I thought it said the wicked. It did. And then it said the righteous. And they sin. Read it. It's in there. Their blood. What do you mean their blood? If a righteous person sins, they are a sinner now. And they're going to be in trouble when they meet God. Somebody say amen. And if we don't warn them, if we preach love and sugar cookie religion, and we never tell them about their sins, and we never warn them about the flood, and we never warn them about the coming of the Lord, amen, their blood will be on our hands. That's why I'm warning you here tonight. This is not popular. I've had people walk out on me all my life. It hurts me. I got a big, tender heart. I really do. It hurts me. It hurts me when people follow me out into the parking lot and put their finger in my chest, and punch on me, and say, somebody's been talking to you. And I denied it, you know, because for a while, and finally they put me in the corner, and I had to just fess out. And I said, you're right. Somebody has been talking to me. I knew it. Who was it? The Holy Ghost. Huh? Are you with me? You're not helping me. You don't love me, do you? You love chicken noodle soup, don't you, huh? Come on now. Praise God. I want to preach to you. This thing's going to burn. Huh? I'm not even talking about the fact that you could drive off his hill and run into a preacher that late at night is about asleep and him cross the line and sends you into eternity. I'm not even talking about the brevity of life. I'm talking about the coming of the Lord. He's coming as a thief in the night. I want to tell you something. I'm warning you tonight. Get your house in order. Am I preaching right or not? I want you to lift your hands, ask the Lord to help me at this altar. Amen. Get your house in order. I don't care what pleasure there is in this world you're wanting. Like that man, Brother Doval, the interpretation of that. Amen. That man sitting up on that structure trying to eat, amen, metal and stone and cement. And God let me know that's the appetite of the carnal man trying to feed on success and power and popularity. Are you listening to me? But when Jesus comes, it ain't going to matter. I wish I was a preacher tonight. Lift your hands, ask the Lord to help me right here. Oh, I wish I could preach. I wish I could preach. Seems like all preachers get done anymore is just trying to be an advocate for God and defend God. And you know, and you try to bring God off the shelf and bring him back into a good light with the people. One of these days, God's going to get tired of that. Do you hear me? And every knee's going to bow. Huh? And old preacher's work will be over. Hear me? I said the old preacher's work of pleading and begging. I remember preaching to a man one time, and a young man and his mother in the revival. We hadn't had hardly nobody come, and she kept begging me, don't close, don't close. Little white-headed man, lady. And she said, my boy's promised to come Friday night. He just got out of jail for a gun charge. He was on drugs real bad. And he came on Friday night. I preached the best I could. You say you throw everything you could at him, everything I could at him. I went back. I really don't go a lot back to people and you know, try to persuade them. If I can't do it in my preaching, sweating and crying and pleading and fasting and begging, a lot of times I haven't been real successful going back and dragging people up the aisle. But for her sake, knowing
that's what she was expecting of me. Amen. I knew God wouldn't mind. Amen. And so I went back and I said, sir, amen, would you like to come to the Lord? No, I wouldn't. Nuh-uh. His little old mother, I felt her on my shoulder, sobbing, tears falling on the floor. She got over it where he was at on her knees. Baby, honey, mommy don't want you going to hell. She laid her little old white head down in his lap. She wet his trousers with her tears. He pushed her away and got up angry and walked out of that house, lost as he could be.

0: may send my servant unto you one more time and ask you, what will you do? Yes, you sit now and sift through the sands of a life that is falling apart before your very eyes. And I say unto you again tonight, what shall you do in the judgment? Yea, it is coming apart now. And now in the time of peace, things are falling apart around you. But what will you do in that day, saith the Lord? But I am here tonight in mercy. I come tonight in grace, and I extend to you a way out of the ruins. There is a road of revival for you, and it begins at this altar tonight, saith the Holy Ghost of heaven.
1: How about it? Are you going to be a monument of misery? Or are you going to be the instrument of somebody's salvation, leading somebody to the Lord, building that ark for your house, for your life? I can't make this serious enough. I can't make this real as it needs to be. You need to get right with God, for Jesus is soon to come. The tide, the flood is rising. You're running out of time. We all are. Are you going to get ready then, or are you going to be ready? We ain't going to have time to get ready. Am I right or not? Lift your hands this way and ask God to save somebody's soul. How about it, friend? How about it? Every saint of God's praying, please pray till somebody comes here. How about it? What are you going to do? What are you going to do? It's in your hands. God won't save me. Oh, come on, that whole Bible is about saving you. God won't forgive you. I'm telling you, Christ forgave the very people that drove nails in him. Come on, friend. Come to God. He'll save you right now. He's working on you right now. What are you going to do in the swelling of the Jordan? We know we're in that last hour. The Middle East is a powder keg. Might have went off while I'm talking. Won't you come tonight? How about it? There ain't enough good times out there to pay for the regret and remorse you're going to have. Won't you come? How about it? That's right. Come on.

0: waiting on you.
1: Nor hesitate while there's still time.
0: We're waiting on you.
1: While there's still time.
0: This is the last days. And it could be your last day. How about it? Who's helping this preacher tonight?

0: About it. Come on. Come on, precious soul.
1: You wouldn't wait.
0: Come on.
1: Nor hesitate.
0: You know it's going to happen. You know it's on the verge of happening right now. What are you going to do in this hour? Are you going to pitch towards Sodom till the fire falls? Or are you going to build an ark? Seeing these things shall be dissolved, what manner of man's ought we to be in holy conversation? Amen. I want to tell you, right living is going to be in style when that trumpet sounds. We'll be glad we gave it all we had. Come on now. Are you going to help me? Somebody help this man. Somebody help this preacher. Talk to somebody. Come on, friend. Amen. Christ can do it for you tonight. Come on. He can save to the uttermost. He can make you brand new. That's right. Come on down to this altar. Get ready to meet God. Prepare. Amen. Get ready to meet God. That's right, sis. Somebody else, come. Come to this altar. Get right with God before it's too late. What are you going to do in the swelling of the door? How about it? Come on now, church. Say amen. Lift your hands one more time and pray for this service right here. Come on. Come on. You feel like praying? Come on. You feel like praying? Come on. Come on. You got somebody on your heart that's not ready? Come up here and pray for them. Come up here and build on that ark. Come here to the praying ground. Ask God to give us revival. Come on, friend. Give your heart to God. He can turn it around. Oh, yeah. Come on and get ready. Come on and prepare.

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2: 15, I'm going to read this and try to preach to you. I mean, it came to pass that while they communed together and reasoned, I want you to get this next phrase. Jesus himself drew near and went with them. But their eyes were holding that they should not know him. I'm not going to preach this, but sometimes there's no substitute for the real thing. You can get to the place that the preacher can come to you, but it just won't do. Your sisters can come to you, but they just really don't understand.
3: Come on, Bishop.
2: You can get so under it, and maybe I'm in the wrong build. Maybe I got the wrong congregation tonight. But you can get so under the pressures of this world that people just don't understand you.
3: That's right.
2: You can be pouring your heart out to the Lord on the altar. And the priests walk in and think you're drunk.
3: Come on now.
2: And him look at you and say, you've been drinking. And she says, no, I've just been pouring my heart out to the Lord. I'm so overwhelmed, I've got to have him. And the priest didn't understand where she was at. Tonight I would that I know y'all going to look at me even funnier when I get read my title tonight than you did last night. I'm going to preach to us on what happens when you lose your pop bottle.
3: Come on.
2: Is that all right? I felt more confident about it last night than I do tonight. Got more notes than I do tonight than I did last night. But I'm going to try to preach to you,
3: all right?
2: Amen. Would you stretch forth your hands, ask God to help us.
4: Pray that you would honor it, Lord.
3: Thank you, Lord.
4: As we make our efforts to do the work of God, honor it and bless it. In Jesus' name.
3: Praise.
2: And the church said, amen.
3: Amen.
2: All right, here we go. For those of you that weren't here last night, I told them that I used to preach with a pop bottle when I was just a little boy and had a dream of being a preacher. Amen. And what I didn't tell you last night was, is a few years after I got that dream. The devil got it. Amen. He took it. And I didn't become a preacher till I was 19, probably 13 years or so past, I guess. I don't know exactly, but I was a young man when I used to do that. And I lost that vision, and I lost that dream. And it was a bad thing. I want you to understand here that you have got to have your ambition and your dream. Amen. Ambition is what God give us. Amen. It's what drives the business world. Amen. It's what pushes men to the top floors. Amen. Of Columbus, Ohio. Was they had an ambition in their heart, a vision, a dream. Amen. To do something, to be something. They had that from just an early childhood. Amen. Or at least in college at some point. Amen. That drove them to be what they was going to be. Amen. But many of them that started out to go that direction tonight, they're not up there. Many of those are on Skid Row. There's many of us right here that could say there's people that started out with us that are not among us anymore. Amen. They started out like us, and they wanted to be a preacher in this, but they don't have it now. They've lost it for this reason or that. Amen. And many of us are here, and we're still coming to church, but coming is all we're doing. Our life has become almost a job instead of a joy. It's become a heaviness instead of the spirit of worship. Most of us have come to the place that serving God is something we do out of duty and obligation instead of out of desire. Amen. We come. We know we have to come. We're kind of like those boys in John chapter 5. That man had laid there for 38 years at the porch. But I want you to understand, he didn't want to be there. He had rather been with his children, his wife. He had rather been fishing, riding his four-wheeler. He didn't want to be on that porch, buddy, but he knew if there's any chance of ever getting help, I've got to be on this porch when the water's troubled. And that's why many people have got to, the place many have got to in their Christian experience. They don't really want to live holiness. They just know that they've got to. Say amen. They don't really want to be here. They just know that they've got to be. They don't really want to lift their hands. They just know if they don't, and everybody's going to know, I really don't have my pop bottle. Woo-hoo! I mean to tell you, we've come to that place in the church where we know where to say amen. We know how to shout glory to God. We know how to preach. We know how to sing. But for most of us, our Christian experience is simply a job. It's simply something we do because we have to. But brother, that's not the will of the Lord. The will of God is that we would have a bubble in our heart, a joy in our step, amen, and a smile on our face, looking for the day that we make it, amen, to the top floor and our dreams are fulfilled. And most of us, I'm going to preach here, most of us have been through so many troubles, so many trials, so many backbitings, so many church problems, amen, that we've almost said, what's the use? Let's just come to church, stay on the porch, make it to heaven and let it just end that way. But that's not what God wants from us. He wants us to have that pop bottle and us realize that He's going to do it. And I'm just waiting on God to do it. Amen. Stay with me right here. In this chapter, we find two boys. They were much like us, much like Paul and John. Amen. And Peter and the rest of them, they received a call from the Lord. He spoke to them, said, come. They left houses, land. They left everything that they had to go follow this man, this sandal-footed Savior that walks on the shores of Galilee. They left everything to follow this man. They left mother, father, jobs, everything. And every bit of hope they had was, He's going to set a kingdom up. He's going to set a kingdom up, redeem Israel, and we're going to be a part of the inside circle. Hey man, we're going to be one of those. I might just get to be the vice president if I'm not playing my cards right. I might get to hold the money. Something good's going to happen. So they left everything much like you did. Much like you left your family, didn't want you in holiness. Your moms and dads didn't want you in the church. Your aunts and uncles thought you lost your mind. But you said there's something about that man. And you left everything because of him, didn't you? You left your worldliness and your makeup and your jewelry, and you left everything that everybody said you was crazy for leaving, but they just didn't have the words that done what this man's words done. Amen. When he spoke, never a man spake to you like this man, and hope filled your heart. I mean, you were so excited that it was going to happen. I hear him talk and I can't wait to see it. But brother, over a few years and a few things happened, and we watch as the Savior has promised this. We watch as Jesus has told us it would happen. Amen. He said, I'm going to do this. But you understand, they didn't get His words right. He said, I'm going to tear this temple down, and in 3 days I'm going to raise back up. But they did not get it. You understand me? They did not understand exactly what he said. And because they didn't understand what he said, they got in a mess. I mean, they got in trouble, mister. And they watched this man, and they watched him heal the sick. They watched him lay hands on the dead and get back up. They watched the lame walk, the blind see. They watched the deaf to hear, and the dumb to talk, and the lame to walk. They knew what it was like. They knew it. He can do what he said he's going to do. Amen. He is able. And they were so happy and so excited. But brother, they watched this man that promised them. Now they see him led to a whipping post. Amen. They watched as Pilate and Herod has brought him before the mob, and they've heard him cry, "Give us Barabbas." And inside their heart, the devil's reaching for their pop bottle. And they're watching as all their hope, have they left everything to follow him, and now all of their hope is wrapped around the whipping post, and they're watching as the cat of nine tails stripes him, and one lash, and another lash, and they're thinking anytime he's going to get up, and he's going to redeem us, he's going to get up from here, and he's not going to let us go through this. But they did not understand how he works. Brothers and sisters, they watched their hope. They watched as he walked on, and he walked on, and he carried that cross up to Golgotha's hill. And they watched as he took his last breath. He inhaled and exhaled as the flesh ripped up and down that cross. And they were still gathered around, thinking he's coming off here. He's redeemed others. Surely he can redeem himself. He's going to get off. But finally his last breath leaves the body, and Jesus goes limp on the cross. They watch as they take him off and put him in a borrowed tomb, and now the devil's got a hand on their pop bottle, and he's pulling it out of their hand. They don't want to let go of it. They're just watching all of their hope. They're just watching all their ambition, all of their dreams be placed in a borrowed tomb. I mean, they was even excited. But brother, something happened when you lose your pop bottle, and the first thing that happens, you're going to go back to where you came from. They went back to where they came from. They started on their way back. And as they walked, they were sad. I'm going to tell you something. When you start being sad all the time, you are on your way back. You have lost your hope. And you have lost what he said. Brother, why should children of God be sad? We should lift our

0: enlarge the church. We have seen him place. He's so far away from us right now. He's so far away from our circumstance. He's so far away from our heartache. He's so far away from our need. And inside of us, we have lost it. And we're sad. So we're saying, I'm going to come to church. But really, I don't feel much better than I did when I was a sinner. I don't feel much more power. I'm preaching to somebody. I don't feel much more joy than I did. I don't feel much more anointing than I did. I'm at the same place I was when I started out. Hey man, I feel the Holy Ghost here. There's somebody in here that's hungry. I said you're hungry to feel that again. You're hungry to have that power again. That experience you once had when he first spoke to you and said, come. You'd like to have it back. I talked to a man today. Spent all afternoon on the phone with this gentleman. He told me, he said, you don't know as I'm talking about this. He said, you're the only person in the world I've said this to. He said, man, I'm in trouble. He said, my family don't know what kind of shape I'm in. He said, the only reason I still go to church is the experience that I had about 10 years ago. Laying on the floor, speaking in tongues, looking at my wife shout, and I did not have the strength to get myself off the floor. He said, that is why I still go to church. I don't have the power, Craig. I don't have the prayer life. I don't have the joy that I had then, but I have the remembrance of the experience. So I still come to church. I miss Wednesday night sometimes, but I still go to church. And we don't miss on Sundays except I'm out of town. But we still go to church. That's where you are, sir. I feel the Holy Ghost right here. That's where you are right now. You ain't got it a bit more than nothing. You're going to smile and wave this off. But the truth is you need a fresh experience and a fresh power because you are on your way back from where you came from. Or you would not miss church. You would miss prayer meeting. You would miss midweek. You would be at the workings. You'd be at the gatherings. The fact is you're on your way back. Woo! I didn't come to get on to you. I'm going to tell you what happens. The first thing that happens, you go back where you came from. Amen. And the second thing that happens, they lost their fire. They didn't have that fire anymore. Listen, I'm not here to get on to you. Let's examine ourselves. Is the fire there? When you feel a little prayer wheel turning, then you know a little fire is burning. And just a little talk with Jesus will make it right. Amen. I said, I'm thankful when I feel that desire to pray. And I feel that pull me to my knees. I know that he's still working on me to make me what I ought to be. But it bothers me. Listen to me. It bothers me when I'm so busy working. When I'm so busy at the fire department. I'm so busy preaching. I'm so busy riding my motorcycle. I'm so busy at Walmart that I don't feel that fire. It burdens me when I don't have it. It bothers me. And I just might have lost it if I can't feel it burning. Thank you, Lord. Listen. And they lost their conversation. Everything they started talking about was negative. Did you hear what the church is doing? that pastor, that preacher, those singers. We've just about quit preaching on the temperature in the church, though, because folks are afraid to mention that we've preached on it so much. They'll sit there and freeze to death before they tell the pastor they're too cold. Because so many preachers have preached on it. Woo! It's too loud, too soft, too quiet. Ain't loud enough. Come on here. Come on now. And nothing is right. I'm going to tell you something. When I get in the spirit, I couldn't tell you who's on the drums, who's on the bass, who's on the piano. And I couldn't tell you how loud they are. I couldn't tell you how quiet they were. I couldn't tell you what they were doing. I barely could tell you what song they was playing. Once I get in the spirit, but we've become so carnal, it's too loud. It ain't loud enough. It's too cold. I say, bless God. Let's get our conversation right. Let's get our dream back. And we won't fight and bicker over the sound, over what's going on. We'll say, let's build a church. Let's build a work of God. Ain't got time to talk about it. I'm on the wall, and I can't come down. Too cold, maybe so, but I'm on the wall, can't come down to talk about it. I gotta get this thing done. But ain't you heard what they done? Ain't you hear what they said? Didn't you hear what the preacher done? Come on here. I know I'm at the right church, because I'm in a church. Amen. Woo! If I wasn't in church, it might bother me that I missed it, but I'm in a church. I know y'all. I know me. That's the way we are. But I say, I ain't got time to fight with you. I got a work to do. I got people to get saved. And we need to get our mind and our conversation on the things that it needs to be on. And if there be any praise, think on these things. Whatsoever things are pure, whatsoever things are honest, whatsoever things are of good report, whatsoever things are true, virtuous. If there be any praise and get done in Shadeville tonight, we'll have to think on these things. We ain't going to talk about the weather and talk about what was on the news. We're going to talk about the goodness of God in the land. And of the living and the mama shatatabahai. And at the moment we do that, brother, we'll get a hand lifted up. We'll get a voice lifted up. Ain't worried about who's in revival. I'm worried about Jesus. Ain't worried about who's going to preach. I'm worried about Jesus. I wish somebody lift a hand and say, I'm worried about Him and His goodness. But when you lose it, you want everybody else to lose it. You would have already been in the promised land if you could talk better. Come on up here. I said you would have already been in the promised land if you hadn't said we look like grasshoppers. If you'd have come back and said, they're big, but greater is He that's in us. Oh, y'all ain't gonna help me tonight. We would have already seen a revival if we'd have come back with this report. He that's on the Lord's side, stand up and let us walk into the land, He said. Come on. Listen to me, listen to me. Miriam was a very good shouter before she got a cell phone. Help me, please. We just come through the promised river, the Red Sea. And dear God, Moses is the greatest. A few years later, ring, ring. Hey, brother. Can you believe the mess this guy's got us in? Come on. Are y'all here? I got y'all. Don't. That's why you ain't saying amen, because I got you.
1: Oh, yeah, I heard about them. Yeah. Well, I ain't talking about them. I'm just sharing prayer quiz.
0: Yeah, now we ain't talking. No, we're Christians. They preach on talking about it. We just want you to pray for them.
1: Right.
0: You think I'm crazy, don't you? We went through a time I told my wife, disconnect the cell phone. Get rid of it. Everybody that called. Ring, ring, ring, ring, ring. Ring, ring. People said, I tried to get a hold of you to preach. I said, well, that's a good thing. You're the only one. Rest of them's calling. And I got to listening to that. So I got so depressed and so down, so low. I thought there wasn't nobody good in the whole church. I mean, ain't nothing about holiness. I got to the point, there ain't no holiness people good. They all got long tongues and long hair. You have to. I got bitter at everybody. Bless God, ain't nothing. They don't want to talk about people. Ain't none of them no good. Ain't one of them no good.
2: Come on.
0: Cut that thing off. We got too much bad stuff coming.
2: Yes.
0: Too many bad stuff. Cut that thing off. Just a few months after getting rid of it, woo! Got to feeling better about myself. Now, it ain't all because of the cell phone. I got more sense than that.
2: Come on.
0: I know that. And I know now that not all people's bad. And I knew it then. But when it's in your mind and it's all you can talk about, it will affect you. We talk about these charismatic people like they've lost their mind because they won't speak enough. I mean, they go plumb overboard. They won't say, I'm sick. Them laying in the bed dying with the flu. I ain't sick. Nah, bless God, I ain't sick. Well, dear God, looks sick to me. I mean, come on here. I mean, but you know what I'm talking about. We make fun of them because they won't speak nothing. And brother, they make fun of us because all we do is speak bad. What would happen? Hear me.
2: Come on now.
0: What would happen in the church if we just started looking over at each other and said, God is good? Here, this gets real sticky, and I'm going somewhere here. Jesus draws close to them. And they explain their

0: That circumstance and trouble they was in, they could not see. It was Him. Hey, some of you, He's right next to you, and you've had trouble on top of trouble, and you've blamed it on the devil. I'm telling you, it's not been the devil. It's been Him standing with you trying to change your position. Oh, I feel the Holy Ghost out here. You've blamed it on the devil. But it's not the devil. You've been dry in your heart, cold in your soul. And it's the Savior standing with you, trying to tell you, you're going the wrong way. Losing that home wasn't the devil. Losing that job wasn't the devil. Getting sick wasn't the devil. That was Jesus working with you in His severe mercy. Amen. Trying to keep you out of judgment. That was Him. He is with you. Don't blame it on the devil. I told one man, I said, your car didn't blow up, sir, because the devil had too many miles on you, didn't change the oil right. That's why it blew up. The devil didn't flatten your tire. Bless God, you ran over a nail. You walked in a yard. You drove in a yard where they'd build a house. That's why you got a flat. Wasn't the devil. Are y'all here? The devil does do things. I'm not stupid. But brother, if everything happens to you in your life is the devil, you're serving the wrong person. Woo! What He does to you ought to be limited and far and few in between. Because every time He starts to you, He ought to have to try to walk over the blood. Amen. Y'all ain't going to help me preach. Every time He says, I'm going to get her, but I can't cross that line. I'm going to get come up. That's Jesus. And He loves you. And He's put you through some hard times. And Jesus loves you. And He's took away your money. And He loves you. And He's took away your job. And He loves you. And He took away your peace. And He loves you. And He took away your joy. Because you was going the wrong way. And you couldn't see Him. Sister Stephanie, come on here. But all of a sudden, come on. They get some bread out. Man, I feel the Holy Ghost. They get some bread out. And Jesus takes it.
1: Come on.
0: And He blesses it. And He break it. And He gave it. And they stopped. They said, there's something different.
1: Come on, brother. Yes, sir.
0: He was known of them in the breaking of bread. Because when He takes you, He always blesses you before He breaks you. He will never break you first. Because if He does, you couldn't stand it. So He has to bless you for a season so He can break you. And after He breaks you, He can give you. And they said, He operates a lot like my Savior. This was Him. And He was working on me. The first thing that happens when you lose it, you go back. You lose your fire. Your conversation changes. And you can't see no more. But the last thing that happens

0: I feel the Holy Ghost tonight. He doesn't let anybody backslide easy. He don't just let you walk out. The last thing that happens is He shows up. And He sends a three-night meeting and a little country preacher. I don't know about little. And He shows up. Because when you get to that place, you can't get to Him. He has to come to you. That man I was talking to on the phone today is one of the... I have to be careful. I don't know where this goes, but he goes to church. He's wealthy beyond our comprehension. 38 years old. He's over the whole state of... I ain't going to say what state. He's the head man in a huge corporation on Wall Street over a whole state. And he said he was at church, and his pastor, where he goes, he said, "I've been so hurt, I don't even call him brother. I don't claim to be part of nothing." He said, "And this is a miserable place to be." And he told me, he said he preached a message, how to catch a lamb. When he was a little boy, he said everybody was trying to catch that lamb, and nobody could catch it. And the pastor, just a young man, walked in there and said, "Let me try." He said everybody else chased that lamb everywhere. He said, "But when I walked into that corral," he said, "I just knelt down." And I just held my arms out. And he said that lamb come and run and jumped in my arms. Now, I feel the Holy Ghost here. He said, "I wanted to go up there so bad. But inside, I couldn't turn loose." The reason I felt the Holy Ghost today to preach to you, Jesus Himself came. Is there any name sweeter than that name? When I couldn't go up to Him, He came down to me. You know the thing where I'm at right here. Jesus let them know He was alive. And everything changed once they realized He's not dead. He's still on the right hand of the Father, make an intercession for me and you. And He's not dead. And at the instant they realized He was alive, they went back where they were from. Now, I'm trying to preach this because I feel with everything in me that you know you've tried to reach Him. And you need Him to touch you and let you know He's alive. Because if He's alive, all this other stuff doesn't matter. If He's alive, because He lives, I can face tomorrow. What I want to make this altar call this way. I had strength tonight. I felt like preaching, but I wanted to slow down and talk to you. When you come, you know what I want you to simply do? You don't have to do it naturally. Just don't wrestle with Him. Just come and say, I can't get to you. I need you to come to me. And I'm going to tell you what will happen. All of a sudden, your eyes will start. And you'll see Him as He is. And you can get up from there and you can walk out with the same trouble you came up here with. But this time, when you walk out, you'll walk out knowing He's alive. And He's going to work it out. And you can have your dream and your pop-pop in the midst of your trouble if you know He's alive. Stand with me right now. Lift your hands. I feel the Holy Ghost. Every head bowed all over the building. You're here and you say, I'd like to have that back, preacher. Lift your hand. Don't be ashamed. That'd be the only thing that'll hold you is your pride. Right now, lift your hand. Say, I would like that. I want it. I want a fresh one. I want a new one. I need a new, a fresh touch. I don't want this to be a job or a trud. I don't want to lose the dreams and things and the devil's after them. And I need right now, I need Him to come to me because the battle's so hard, the sickness is so bad, and I can't get to Him. And I'm going to come, open my hands, and I want Him to come get Him. Come on, right now, get out. Come on, right now. Come on, the Holy Ghost is dealing with you. The Holy Ghost is pulling. I'm coming because I want Jesus. I want that. Come on, I need Jesus. I need a fresh touch. Don't act like that. Let your heart be broke. I need Jesus. Come on, y'all raise your hands. Now don't let pride keep you from getting it. Open your hands up and say, Lamb of God, just as I am, I come. I mean, whatever happened to our altar calls where we said, oh, Lamb of God, just as I am, cold and indifferent, with the wrong conversation, with the wrong outlook. Here I am, just as I am. Come to me. Come to me, Lord. Come on, let's find us a place to pray. And let's plead with God. Come to me, Jesus. Come to me.
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0: Thank you, Lord. Certainly appreciate your pastor today and the privilege to be among such a precious bunch of people. And thankful that my son and daughter-in-law are here and a part of this church. And it gives me and the wife comfort to know that they're sitting under good preaching, good instructions. Brother Benny done an outstanding job this morning talking about the preaching, a preacher, qualifications. And I feel I have fallen far short, Brother Benny, the calling. Well, I love the Lord this morning. If you have your Bibles in Luke chapter 7, Luke chapter 7, verse 1. Is it all right to use this?
1: Mike.
0: Luke 7 and 1. Now when he had ended all his sayings in the audience of the people, he entered into Capernaum, and a certain centurion servant, who was dear unto him, was sick and ready to die. And when he heard of Jesus, he sent unto him the elders of the Jews, beseeching him that he would come and heal his servant. And when they came to Jesus, they besought him instantly, saying, that he was worthy for whom he should do this. For he loveth our nation, and he hath built us a synagogue. Then Jesus went with them, and when he was now not far from the house, the centurion sent friends to him, saying unto him, Lord, trouble not thyself, for I am not worthy that thou shouldest enter under my roof. Now, he didn't think he was. They thought he was worthy. Amen. Wherefore, neither thought I any of myself worthy to come unto thee, but say in a word, and my servant shall be healed. For I also am a man set under authority, having under me soldiers. And I say unto one, go, and he goeth, and to another, come, and he cometh. And to my servant, do this, and he doth it. When Jesus heard these things, he marveled at him and turned him about and said unto the people that followed him, I say unto you, I have not found so great faith, no, not in Israel. Amen. The Lord would help us for just a little while. I'd like to look at this centurion here. I'm a little nervous this morning. If you would, stretch your hand and ask the Lord to help us this morning. Father God, please. Please, Lord, I ain't nothing. Please help us tonight. We'll honor you, Lord, in Jesus' name. We look at this centurion here, who was a man of character, of a high sort, and even what Jesus here was used to seeing. You know, there's not many people, church, who think more of other people than they do themselves. Amen. But this centurion here, he really felt like it. Amen. He felt better about someone else than he did himself here. And that's a little unusual, isn't it, church, to prefer someone else over yourself? Amen. He was a very generous man. You find here in the story, he built the synagogue for these Jews. It would be better, you know, church. You know, generosity is great. It really is. I'd rather, as Christian people, we ought to pay our debts, because the world is looking at us. Amen. I'd rather pay my way than to have the name of shirking, wouldn't you? Amen. And could I say, church, it is only generous people that we remember by their generosity. As far as I can find out here, there wasn't but one synagogue in Capernaum, and this centurion here had built it. And really, he didn't have to because he was the ruler here. Amen. And they were really his servants. This servant here that was sick in Luke, here where I read my text, in the Greek, it says that, he was probably a Jew servant, and more than likely that he was probably a bond servant. And so many here that he had his freedom. But he loved this centurion here, and the Bible stated here this centurion loved him so much, amen. And so this servant here no doubt wanted to stay with him. Now, you want to stay with somebody who treats you right, don't you? Somebody that likes you, amen. And so this centurion already had a name among the Jews that he was worthy. Amen. And so not only that, church, but he was also a man of authority. He had a position here, yet there was something about him that he recognized that Jesus had authority over all things. Mark 1 and 22 said, "And they were astonished at his doctrine, for he taught them as one that had authority and not as the scribe." Authority means to have the power or right to command, to act, to enforce obedience, or to make the final decision. Now, that's authority, wouldn't you say? I like to talk to somebody that has the authority to make the final decision. I've talked to a few people, Brother Benny, and I needed some answers, and they run me through this one and that one. Don't you love it when you get on the phone and you need some answers and you just keep getting from one to another till they wear you out and you finally just hang the phone up? Yeah. Yeah. Nobody that has the final decision. Nobody has, you know, we like to talk to someone, church, who has the power to act. Yeah. This is it. Amen. Enforce what we want done. Amen. We ain't seeing much of that in Washington. Mark 1 said, "And they were all amazed in so much that they questioned among themselves, saying, What thing is this? What new doctrine is this? For with authority commandeth he even the unclean spirit, and they do obey him." Oh, hallelujah. Matthew 21 said, "And when he was coming to the temple, the chief priests and the elders of the people came unto him as he was teaching and said, By what authority dost thou these things? And who gave thee this authority?" Now they recognized, they wanted to know here, where do you get the authority to do what you're doing? Huh? Amen. Now I want you to know, church, we are living in an age of lawlessness. Everybody wanting to do their own thing. If we run the church like the civil government runs the government, there'd be a bunch of Christians in prison today. Amen. I've never seen such a time of disrespect and lawlessness and wanting to do away with. 2 Peter 2, the Bible said, "But chiefly them that walk after the flesh in the lust of uncleanness and despise government, presumptuous are they, self-willed, they are not afraid to speak evil of dignity." Now, that's not just talking about the Democrats and the Republicans, but it's talking about any kind of government. Oh, I hope you'll help me today. Whether it be civil government or church government, or whether it be government of a family institution, people don't want nobody to tell them what to do. They just, you know, flat out refuse. They hate it, church. They see it as something evil. Amen. You know, he said they are presumptuous and self-willed. Now you don't get any worse than being self-willed, church. I don't care where you look or what kind of sin it is. Amen. You'll not get any worse than someone that is self-willed. That is the predominant sin of our age. Amen. They think, well, you know, if you don't get your way, you just throw a temper tantrum. Amen. And even grown-ups seem like. I'm reminded in my mind, my neighbor years ago, you know, he got mad at his mom and he decided and I may have told this before, but it was worth telling again, I think. He decided, you know, he wanted his way and his mom wouldn't let him, so he decided he's going to kill himself. And he went out in the yard and he was beating his head against the ground. His dad come around the corner and said, son, what are you doing? He said, I'm going to kill myself. He said, well, let me help you. He said it didn't take long without that belt. With that belt, he decided he didn't want to die. People not willing to be submissive under authority. And, you know, there was a centurion here that noticed something about Jesus. I want to look at it here in our scripture text. For he said, for I also am a man set under under authority. Now, that gives us insight here. Something he's seen about Jesus himself here. Realize what he's saying is, there's a man in Rome named Caesar, and he has sent me here, giving me authority over you all. He said, I've got the authority over every one of you. And everything that I command, it is backed up by Caesar in Rome and by the Roman Empire. And, you know, he could prove to them how much authority that he had because he was in command. And he goes on to say here in verse 8, he said, having under me soldiers, and I say unto one, go, and he goeth, and to another, come, and he cometh. He said, it was given unto me, and I have this authority. Amen. Now, I want you to know, I'm not downplaying the deity of Christ, of Jesus here. I believe that Jesus Christ was the Son of God and is the Son of God. And he said, I also have authority. He's meaning he recognized Christ's authority, the supreme authority. Amen. And he realized that Jesus was able to command what he would. Such faith that he had here. In Matthew 28, the Bible said, and Jesus came and spake unto them, saying, all power is given unto me in heaven and in earth. He holds it all, church. You know, the devil took him upon the pinnacle and told him to cast himself down and said, give his angels a charge over thee to lift you up. But Jesus said it is written, and I'm telling you, church, you know, Jesus knew the authority, and this year centurion here realized the authority of Jesus, and it makes the difference when we realize where the authority lies. Amen. And so, you know, the writer in Hebrews said, though he were a son, yet learned the obedience by the things that he suffered. Right. Jesus was obedient unto the Father, even unto death. Amen. And God gave him the authority, and he had the authority, and he had even the devils was subject unto Christ. Brother, when he says go, they had to leave because he had the authority to make them leave. Hallelujah. And when he says, there were seven centurions in the Bible, and every one of them presented in a favorable light in the New Testament. And you know why I believe they were a man of such discipline? You first got to be able to discipline yourself under the control and under the authority of God before you can be anything for God. They knew how to take orders. They could be under the authority. Anybody that was in the military, my brother, he was in the Marine Corps. And he told me, he said, brother, I thought they would kill me, but I learned to listen to my commander. Amen. The centurion states the fact. He says we must first be, you know, completely under the authority before we have the authority over others. Amen. And so I want to ask us a question this morning. And I may be preaching to myself here this morning. But is the reason we don't have any more authority because we're not under authority? We do what we want to. The preacher preaches the truth from the Word of God, and if we want it, we'll accept it. If not, we just throw it away. Amen. Before you can have authority, you must be under authority. In John 15, Jesus said, "If ye abide in me and my word abide in you, ye shall ask what ye will, and it shall be done unto you." Hey, when we place ourselves under God's word, church, that's what abide means. Amen. Placing yourself. Stay right there under the word of God, under what's true, what's right. If you do that, he said, if you abide in me and my word abide, brother, we need to first learn before we can have any authority. We are going to have to submit ourselves under the authority of God's word. Amen. I want to ask you a question this morning. Are you having trouble in your marriage? Huh? Having trouble among your family? Are there any trouble in your home? Brother, the reason we have trouble in our homes between husband and wife and our families, amen. I've seen it time and time again. And it's because one of them, or even both of them, are not under authority. Huh? Amen. I've seen in many homes that fall apart since God called me to preach. Family comes to mind somewhere in America, sometime in my past history. A family come to me for help. The marriage was falling apart, 5 children involved. The husband came with a legal pad. He documented all the things that she'd done wrong. And all those years of those 5 children came into being. One of them was in college. One of them was, well, anyhow, very smart family, very educated. But the problem was somebody else had attracted his attention. Another home was broken up. He didn't want to put his home back together. I said, look, I didn't come to hash out who did this and who done that. I come to try to put this home back together. It may start out some little something, church. Then there's the words that cut. And it proceeds to more harsher words. And before you know it, the bonds are broken. Separation takes place. And oh, the bitterness, the pain and the heartache. He threatened her and she threatened him, and oh, and on it goes until finally it ends up in the divorce courts. Regardless of how lawless they may themselves be, church, they realize they must have somebody in authority to rule over them. And you won't recognize the man of God and what the word of God says. In God's higher power, amen. But you'll recognize some lawyer or some judge somewhere. Oh, come on, help me here. Yeah. If the policeman gives you a ticket for some law you've broken and the fine said, you'll pay the fine. Why? Because the court said you had to. Amen. I'm preaching on authority. The court will rule in his favor. The court will rule in her favor. He had to pay X amount. Why? Because the judge said so. Well, I want to tell you this morning, church, we're never going to get right with our relationship with each other until we get right our relationship with God. That's where it all started. Hey, you iron it all out and divide all the cows and the chickens and you separate the land and try to establish a relationship with when the marriage is going sour. But I'm telling you, we try to do things to pull people back together. But brother, that's not the answer. They need to be under the submissive will of God. God's authority. Amen. Hey, church, some higher power. If you can ever get them under the authority of God, you've got them. Because you're going to do what's right if you're under God's authority. Paul was writing to the worldly, rebellious church at Corinth there in 2 Corinthians 10. And he said, having in readiness to revenge all disobedience when your obedience is fulfilled. Now this is what Paul was telling them. Now this is OWR's commentary, okay? You got to get your act together first. Huh? Yeah. Amen. It's not going to get any better, church, until you first submit yourself under God's authority. Under God's plan. Maybe one of the reasons the children are so disobedient is because mom and dad show themselves that way. Huh? Tear the preacher apart sometimes on the way back home. Amen. Oh, church, I want to tell you, this is, you can't say one thing and do another. That don't work no more. You're going to have to do, Paul said, when you fulfill your obedience, then I can correct some of your disobedience. Amen. But you're going to have to do this first. And old preacher said, people act better at church than they do anywhere else. He said, my heavens, I wonder how they act somewhere else. Huh? You know, when you have something you don't like and you react to it. Amen. I wonder if sometimes our children, our son, our daughter, when we get home and they hear something they don't like and they react. I mean, you know, after all, you taught it to them. You acted like that in front of them. You know, I was raised in a Christian home and I never know there was ever any church problems at all. And I was taught the man of God is the best friend you ever had outside of Christ. And that's the way it ought to be, church. That's the way it ought to be. Now listen, the Bible said there's a theological discussion in the world, church. And, you know, are we justified by works or by grace? And, you can argue and hash all that out till you turn blue, church, but there's another justification in the Bible. It's called justified by words. Be careful with your words. Jesus said in Matthew 12, but I say unto you that every idle word that men shall speak, they shall give an account thereof in the day of judgment. For by the word thou shalt be justified, and by thy word thou shalt be condemned. Now, when I got saved, church, I quit cussing. I did. Amen. I even quit repeating secondhand cussing. Huh? Amen. And when somebody does something to you, why don't you do something back? I'll tell you why. Because you're under a higher authority. You're under God's authority. It's not railing for railing, an eye for eye and a tooth for a tooth anymore. The Bible said, vengeance is mine, saith the Lord. I will repay. God will even the score. Do what's right. Matthew 5 said, blessed are you when men shall revile you, that's abusive language, church, and persecute you, and shall say all manner of evil against you falsely for my sake. Now, I've seen people offended in the house of God. I'm telling you, it ought not be, but brother, if we take the word of God and the higher authority of God's word, hey, you just let it go on by. After a while, there's some trains you got to get out of the way and let that train go on through. But go on for God. Before God saved you and me, amen, you may have wanted to even a score, and you may have even a score, and there have been times I tried to, and I didn't even a score. I got a worser Amen. But when you get saved, you quit that church. Hey, when you're trying to live a sanctified life and you want the Holy Ghost to dwell within you, you're going to watch these things. You'll guard and your actions and your emotions, and you'll give honor to God and let God handle something. You know, my dad, and I've said it many times, my dad, there was some things, Brother Benny, that I seen that wasn't right among people that supposed to be Christians. Amen. And I pointed it out to my dad, and my dad said, son, I've seen a lot of things come and go, but I prayed over top of every one of them. I'm telling you, church, when we yield our lives to God and His authority, I belong to Him, and I'm not my own anymore. I'm under His authority. And so are you if you're a child of God. I can't give people a piece of my mind and lash out at them and try to even the score. And I know they was a friend of mine told me, he said, preacher, he said, I can forgive a lot easier once I get even. I'm telling you, we don't even the score. God evens the score. A little more and I'm going to close. Somebody get us a song. If you, my friend, provoke it, you're just as guilty. Amen. James said, if any man among you seem to be religious and bridle not his tongue, but deceive his own heart, this man's religion is vain. I didn't mean to make you quiet this morning. The heart and the tongue is an act, a reaction of one another, church. It really is. A little more. James 3:10. Out of the same mouth proceed blessing and cursing, my brethren. These things ought not to be. Now, if you fight all day and come to church and expect the blessings of God, forget it. Huh? You're not going to help much. The Bible said in Matthew 5, first be reconciled to thy brother and then come and offer thy gift. And I've thought of it many a time, and I'm sure you heard old Brother Joe Beal tell about it. He said he spoke a little harsh to Sister Evelyn on his way to church one day. Said the service was going good and people were getting in and worshiping and blessings of the Lord were flowing. He said, but old Joe Beal didn't feel nothing. He said, I went back to my precious wife. And I said, darling, will you forgive me? He said, I almost shouted all the way back up to my other seat. I'm telling you, church, we've got to get under God's authority before we can be a help to others. God bless you. My little simple message to you this morning. I hope I didn't worry you, Brother Benny.
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2: Aren't we glad?
3: 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Tonight. Up next, amen. Another great message from Mike Blue.
2: Maybe you've had an exhausting week this week, and not just the tiredness that goes along with working hard, but just the battles, the struggles that you've been up against. You've come to the right place tonight because this is where the presence of the Lord is. And where the presence of the Lord is, there's liberty. There's a refreshment. There's a help. There's a strength that comes from being in the presence of the Lord. Hallelujah. Amen. Well, I'll tell you what. This week has been just maybe a little different than normal. And every evangelist has a great desire to see visible results, and by that measurable things, you know, how many souls got saved, or how many backsliders came back, or how many received the Holy Ghost, or, you know, other things like that. But we are also aware of the fact that there are unmeasurable results, that things happen in a heart of men and women and young people that only God knows. And for those things, we'll wait till eternity to see how it all pans out and know that that God is in control. The Apostle Paul said, one man sows, another man waters, but it's God that gives the increase. And it's God that gets the praise. So for everything, we give Him the praise tonight. Hallelujah. I know from talking to Brother Jarvis that you are capable of and have experienced extended revival. Was it just last year you had the 6-7 week revival? And you've seen mighty moves of God. You know what that's like. And we know that God is the same yesterday, today, and forever. Amen. And we're holding on for that. But I'll tell you what. I was praying all afternoon that something would happen in this service tonight, that somebody would run to this altar just under conviction, or somebody would jump up and take off shouting and praising the Lord, or somebody would have a fiery testimony that they just couldn't hold back, or a message in tongues, an interpretation of tongues. I believe in that, don't you? Amen. Anything so that I wouldn't have to preach tonight. Not just to get out of the preaching, but just so we could have something that would be above and beyond the normal. Amen. But God is chosen by the foolishness of preaching. So let's just do what the Lord tells us to do. Let's stand together tonight. We're going to read from the book of Galatians. The book of Galatians, if you want to help me tonight. We'll read one scripture here. Verse number 9, so you won't be left standing long here. Galatians chapter 6, verse number 9. How about reading out loud with me tonight this one scripture and let it sort of soak in? And let us not be weary in well-doing, for in due season we shall reap if we faint not. Let's read it one more time out loud. Can I hear everybody? And let us not be weary in well-doing, for in due season we shall reap if we faint not. We shall reap if we faint not. Let's pray that the Lord will help us tonight. Lord, we thank You for the privilege to be in Your house tonight. And Lord, we know that You are capable of doing great and mighty things. And we, Lord, entrust this service unto You, knowing, O Lord, that Your eye is upon us, that Your ears are open to our cry. You know the needs of this people tonight, Lord. I pray that You would examine every heart and that You would speak to us, challenge us, help us and encourage us tonight. Lord, lead us and guide us and direct us for Your glory. And we'll give You the praise in Jesus' name. Amen. And everybody say amen. Don't sit down just yet. I want you to do this. The title of my message tonight is Don't Faint, Saint. I want you to turn and say that to somebody nearby. Just say, Don't Faint, Saint. Amen. All right. That's a good encouragement. Amen. You may be seated now. Praise God. Don't faint, Saint. The scripture here in the book of Galatians, the Apostle Paul writing to the church at Galatia, he tells us, amen, that we shall reap if we faint not. And we believe that this is an exhortation to the church, to the believer, to the Christians. And so that's where I come up with the phrase, don't faint, saint. Amen. He's talking to the saints of God. He's talking to us tonight. I believe that by the power of the Spirit, the Apostle Paul sees the church all through the ages. And if he doesn't see it in that respect, the Spirit of God through him sees it. And the Holy Ghost said to him and to the church at Galatia and says to us and the church at London, Kentucky, don't faint. Amen. Let us not be weary in well-doing, he said, for in due season we shall reap if we faint not. I think I told you at some point in this revival one night. I mentioned to you that years ago, as LaDonna and I set out to evangelize and hold revivals, that we had been praying and asking the Lord what direction our ministry should go. And we felt like, and I felt especially, that the Lord had led me to a scripture in the book of Revelation and a message to the church. And it just popped off the page to me, like the Holy Ghost was saying to me, strengthen the things that remain. Strengthen the things that remain. I preach a lot to the church. I know that we're living in a day where people desperately need to be saved. And on occasion, we're privileged to see some get saved. Amen. I thank God for that. But I have a heart to help the church. I have a desire, amen, to strengthen those struggling saints all across the land. It's not that I believe that every church is just barely hanging on. It's not that I, in my evaluation, think that everybody is about to give up. But I have seen enough and heard enough to know that there are a multitude of people, amen, that if they have not already fallen out, are so close to it that there's something inside of me that wants to try to pull them back in before it's eternally too late. Amen. To fan the smoldering coal, to somehow strengthen the things that remain. And so with the Lord's help tonight, I just want to preach to you, don't faint, saint. Amen. This is not a time for you to give up. This is not a time for you to get out. Amen. You cannot afford to faint in this hour in which we live. Praise God. Let's talk about fainting for a moment tonight before we get going, just to sort of lay the foundation here. According to a medical website that I went to, fainting, or syncope, or syncope, however you pronounce that, S-Y-N-C-O-P-E, is a brief loss of consciousness resulting from a temporary decrease in the flow of blood in the brain. It can result, according to this article, from emotional shock, severe pain, a rapid change in the body's position, or certain drugs. Sometimes, immediately before fainting, a person becomes pale and begins to perspire and may feel lightheaded. Frequent fainting can be a sign of deeper problems, a cardiovascular disease, or a disturbance in the organs of balance. Amen. I didn't come to give you a medical report tonight, but just to help us to get an understanding of what fainting is in the flesh, and then to transpose that to the world of the spirit, or the realm of the spirit, we might better understand what is meant by the multiple scriptures that tell us that we need to guard against spiritual fainting. The Apostle Paul here says, amen, we can become weary in well-doing. He tells us and warns us not to be weary in well-doing. So it is at least a possibility, isn't it, that in our well-doing we can become tired and run down and weary, even to the point of fainting. But the Apostle tells us, amen, to do everything that we can to keep from fainting. Because a reward is coming. A harvest is coming. We will reap if we faint not. Praise God. Hallelujah. I believe that fainting then is a metaphor. It's a metaphor for giving up or backsliding. It's a metaphor for, amen, falling away from spiritual things. Amen. Brother and sister, please hear me tonight. We are under a great attack from the enemy. Thus we see the waves of discouragement that are rolling over the churches. Amen. And we hear the constant reports of the discouraged among us. I even gave a request this week for a preacher friend of ours that we recently found out is so discouraged to the point, amen, that he has given up on his calling. Amen. Given up on his work for the Lord. And that's just one of many. preachers, Sunday school teachers, singers, gospel workers are feeling the weight of the world upon them in these last days. And so I would like to appeal to you tonight. Friends, stay on your feet. Stay in the battle. Stay awake. Don't quit. Don't give up. Don't go back. Don't faint. Amen. God wants to revive you. He wants to help you. Revival is not just about the numbers. It's not about the size of the crowd. We all want to see that, as I've already said in this service. But revival is about you and your relationship with God. And it's necessary that we have those times of refreshing from the Lord so that we might be able to continue on in our work for Him, lest we fall by the wayside also. Amen. Don't faint, saint. Fainting, you know, can be a lot of things. At the very least, fainting can be embarrassing. Has anybody here ever fainted before? Raise your hand if you've ever fainted. Well, several hands going up all across here. Men even, as well as the women. And so, as we've said, there may have been a variety of things that contributed to your fainting spell. Maybe you were overly tired. Maybe you hadn't ate well that day. Maybe there's something going on in your body that led to it. A variety of things. But wherever you were when you fainted, you might have came out of it feeling a little bit embarrassed, especially if they had to pick you up off the floor or something like that. Amen. But I can't think of any story more embarrassing than the story that I heard of a friend of mine. Probably you all know him. Brother Philip Sanders. Well, his son got married a few years ago out in Oklahoma, Jared Sanders. And Jared and Israel, if you know them, they are, you know, they're outdoorsman type. They're hunters and fishermen and hard workers, construction workers. So we're not talking, you know, some wimpy thing here. But it did really surprise me. After the wedding, Brother Philip Sanders called me. I asked him how the wedding went, and he said, "Mike, you will not believe what happened in the wedding tonight." I said, "What?" He said, "We had somebody faint right in the middle of the wedding ceremony." I said, "Oh, yeah, one of the bridesmaids?" "No,

over him. Oh, baby, I'm sorry, I'm sorry, I'm sorry. They had to get him up and put him in a chair to finish the wedding ceremony. He finished the wedding ceremony sitting down in a chair. Now, friends, that's embarrassing. Oh, my. But, you know, that's what happens when you temporarily lose consciousness and you lose control. You know, you don't know exactly where you're going to end up, how you're going to fall. You cannot afford to lose control spiritually. You can't leave it to chance. You can't let go. You don't know where you'll fall and where you'll end up. Amen. Let me tell you another story about fainting. There was a lady one day. She was out cleaning in the living room, and she just happened to notice that a snake had crawled in under the door and was crawling across her living room floor. And she saw it as it went up under the couch, and she screamed real loud. And her husband came running out to see what was going on. And she said, a snake went under the couch. So he run and grabbed something out of the kitchen, a broom or something, a mop, and he's poking under the couch trying to get that snake to come out, you know, and he's feeling for it, and he's really, you know, paying attention there. He didn't see that the family dog, the little poodle, came up behind him. And there he was standing in his bare feet, and that poodle put his cold, wet nose on the heel of that man standing there. And he thought it was that snake, and boom, he just fainted right out. Well, his wife thought that in the excitement of all of that he'd got so worked up over the snake that he had a heart attack. So she called 911. And they were just down a little way, so it didn't take them long to get there. And they come running in, and they pick the guy up, and they put him on the stretcher, and they're carrying him out through the front door. And just as they start out the door, that snake comes out from under the couch. And the EMT, amen, this for you, Brother James, the EMT saw that snake, and it so startled him that he let go of the stretcher and dropped that guy and broke his leg. And it was all, the whole thing was just a misunderstanding, you know, with that dog and the fainting episode. So fainting can be embarrassing, can it? And it can cause injury. My daughter, on the other hand, several years ago when we were pastoring in West Plains, Missouri, we were having a Thanksgiving fellowship meeting. It was a big crowd. Big crowd that night. All of the area churches had gathered together, and we had a choir made up from all of the area churches, and they were up there singing that night, and Jessica was in the choir, and boy, it was a full house. You could just feel the oxygen being sucked out of the air. You know, it was hot even though it was November, but we were having one of those holy roller meetings. I mean, the Spirit of God was moving, and we were having church. And I was standing off to the side there while the choir sang, and just happened to look up and saw my daughter, who was on the front row. Suddenly the color drained from her face, and I saw her eyes kind of roll back, and I thought, oh no, something's happening there. And I saw her begin to wilt, so I knew she was fainting. And so I started towards her, just fatherly instinct, you know, and so I started towards her. But I couldn't get there in time. And I saw as she fell, you know, no control. She's out, unconscious, just fainting. She falls forward, and she hit her forehead right on the corner of the organ. Whack. I mean, just on that point. And I thought, oh man, she is seriously hurt. And so I run up there. You know, everybody else is having church, and a lot of them don't even see what has happened. And Sister Allen, Brother George Allen's wife, who was our evangelist that night, she saw what happened, and she ran up there too. And so the two of us fell down beside Jessica, and we were praying for her, and she began to revive, and I'm just expecting blood to be everywhere and, you know, an ugly scene. But after we got her sat up, did you know that there wasn't even so much as just maybe a little bump there? Didn't even break the skin or anything. I feel like the Lord intervened in that situation. But to see her totally lose control and to think about the injury that could have been done,

makes me want to warn you tonight, friend, you cannot afford to faint. Spiritually speaking now, I'm talking about spiritually, you cannot afford to faint. You've got to revive yourself. You've got to pull out of this. You can't just let go and fall any which way. You can get seriously hurt. You can maybe even do permanent damage to some part of your soul or spirit. Friend, come on. You can come out of this. You can pull out of this. Amen. I'm here to try to tell you on this last night of revival, friends, don't faint. I don't want to look back. I don't want to hear some report of some terrible thing that has befallen you and how you got out of church and gave up on God. Your family suffered. You suffered as a result of it. You've got to hold on here. You cannot give up. Amen. Somebody say, don't faint, saint. Praise God. Hallelujah. In preparing this message, I had heard about a breed of sheep that are called fainting sheep or fainting goats. Anybody heard of them? Raise your hand if you have heard of them. Oh, a few of you have. I've actually met a man that raises or used to raise fainting goats. And I'm telling you, that's got to be one of the funniest creatures of God's creation ever. Amen. Just to think that there's a creature so timid, these goats, that if you spook them just a little bit, they just fall over, pass out, legs up in the air, just fainted. And, I got on the internet and I looked it up, and this guy was demonstrating, and he goes out into this herd of fainting sheep. One episode, he walks up to a single little goat, just, you know, cute little guy standing there minding his own business, and he just goes, boo! And that goat goes, falls over, and he's out, you know, just passes out. But I love the one where he goes out in this whole herd, and he's got this bright red umbrella, and he goes out into this herd of sheep, and all he does is take this red umbrella, and he flashes it up and down 3 or 4 times, and boom, boom, boom, boom, boom, boom, boom, boom. The whole herd just falls out. They're just all passed out. And I thought, man, I would love to have a herd of goats like that. Except I would torment the poor creatures beyond their ability. But when I saw that, you know, I think of the many scriptures that tell us that we are sheep of God's pasture. But the question is, have we become a whole herd of fainting sheep? I mean, every time the devil comes by and says, boo, we fall out, we give up, we go home, we're through, we're done, we're out of here. I'm telling you, we've got to be stronger than that. We are not a herd of fainting sheep. Amen. God has given us strength. He's given us the tools. He's given us the power. He's given us the encouragement. He has given us the warnings, everything we need to overcome these so-called spiritual fainting spells. My friend, don't faint. You've got to hold on here. Now, come on, pull out of this in the name of the Lord. Praise God. Let me tell you something else about fainting in the Bible. Actually, I want to tell you that there's 3 different types of fainting according to the Bible. Just like many Greek words, there are multiple definitions, and that's what makes Greek so different from the English language. Many of you have done a study, say, on the word love, and in our language, in English, we use one word, love, and we use it for everything. In one sentence, we say, I love my wife. And then in the next sentence, we say, I love hot fudge sundaes. And, we sort of then have to, you know, apply the meaning of it. But in the Greek language, in Aramaic, we know that there are 3 words, filial love, which is family love, and there is sensual love. And then there's agape love, the love of God. Well, similarly, there's 3 words that are translated faint. And I think that they all bear some understanding tonight. There's one word, and I won't attempt to pronounce the Greek words for you tonight. But it simply means to lose strength. It's the most common of the words and best understood by us when we think of fainting, the loss of strength.
And so the loss of muscular control and the loss of strength, amen, becoming overly tired, amen. We might think that this is what Paul was thinking of here when he says, be not weary in well-doing, for in due season we shall reap if we faint not. But that's not the word he uses here. This word appears many places in the Bible, especially in the book of Revelation, when he's talking about the church there not fainting. He is talking about them not losing strength. Amen. We need strength. I'm glad that we know where our strength comes from tonight. Praise God. God is our refuge and our strength. Amen. If you feel weakened, you need to go somewhere where you can recharge your batteries. Amen. Physically and spiritually. The church is that place where we recharge spiritually. This is not a time for you to quit going to church. I don't know why it is that when people get a little discouraged, they make that terrible decision to quit going to church. That's when we need the strength of God the most. Praise God. I know what it's like to be discouraged. I hate to admit to you the numbers of times that I've got so low. But a couple of years ago, I got really low. Probably the lowest I'd ever been. I got greatly discouraged and I was very weak. But I can tell you this, I did not quit going to church. Amen. There were times that I found it difficult. Amen. Hardly even to breathe a prayer. I was in a battle. I was in a struggle. I was going through it, but I did not quit going to church. And there were times we were at a church visiting, and after the service, the pastor of that church shook my hand as I was going out, and he didn't let go of my hand. You know, shook his hand, thanked him for the service, and he sort of pulled me back. And he said, brother, think it not strange concerning the fiery trial that has befallen you, as if it's some strange thing. Amen. You know that scripture from 1 Peter. Praise God. And the word of the Lord somehow, amen, came through him to me to remind me I'm not the only one going through a trial. Praise God. Hallelujah. I look back now. That wasn't the thing that completely turned my situation around, but it was one of the things. It was some strength that came from God, a word of God that was spoken to me, the sermons that I heard, my pastor pleading for me and preaching to me and praying for me, whether he knew it or not. But I finally, amen, recovered my strength. And I'm glad to report to you tonight, you can recover your strength. But you've got to stay in that place where you can receive that strength. God didn't bring you this far to let you down. He didn't teach you to swim just to let you drown. He's going to bring you out. He's going to bring you through. But you've got to stay in that place where he gives you the strength. Amen. I'm in the process right now. I should say we're in the process of right now having our first book published. And of all the things that I've always wanted to have published, I never thought that the first thing we would have published would be a little children's story. But it's a little children's story based on a true life experience that I had with a butterfly. I'm not going to read or tell you the story tonight, but let me tell you the end result. The little butterfly, and I saw it happen, and I had read this fact about butterflies. And so in my little interaction with this butterfly, who I name Montgomery Monarch. Hey, man, he's a monarch butterfly, and his name is Montgomery, and we shorten it to Monty. And so little Monty is caught in the shadows, and he's in a dark enclosed place. When I find him, he is just about at the point of death, just about, you know, exhausted. And my imagination, I tell how it happened. But what I saw, I had heard that butterflies get their strength from the sun. And I realized that butterfly was trapped in the shadows and needed to get sunlight. So I helped him. I got him out there and I put him in the yard in the full sun. And I watched as that little butterfly opened up his wings towards the sun. And then he closed them and flapped them back and forth.